0: going back on the injured list with a strained calf. Yankees play at Arizona later tonight. Right now at Tampa Bay, it's the Red Sox ahead of the Rays, 4-1 in the top of the third. Mets lead the Phillies, 3-1 in the bottom of the second. White Sox and Cleveland tied for first in the AL Central. White Sox are leading Detroit right now, 2-1 in the bottom of the first. Cleveland getting shut out at home, 3-0 A's in the top of the third. Milwaukee, NL Central champs, leading 3-0 at Baltimore in the bottom of the third. And the Cubs are ahead at Cincinnati, 4-3 in the bottom of the fourth. College football on Fox TV just starting a top 25 matchup tonight with Houston at Texas Tech. The Minnesota Vikings will start quarterback Carson Wentz on Sunday. Joe Burrow due to play for the Bengals. I'm Steve DeSager.
1: One guy is happily divorced. One guy is happily married. One guy gets called daddy by his three beautiful daughters. One guy gets called daddy after a credit card approval. One guy won a state high school basketball championship. One guy only covered a state high school basketball championship. One guy's been inducted into three halls of fame. One guy has only mopped a hall. Does this seem weird to anybody else?
2: Hey, I heard that.
1: Can this sports writer and this sports fan share a radio show without driving each other crazy? 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

0: sign up as well. 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Sean King coming up in about 29 minutes, 28 minutes. Sean King, Fox Sports Radio NFL analyst, of course, and, of course, a former NFL quarterback. That and much more. So a lot to get to here in hour number two. All right, hey, Kelvin, you're high on this college football thing, huh?
1: Rob Gies, tell the people about something that's being proposed out there when it comes to bowl games.
2: Oh, you thought college football was weird? Let me tell you, it's about to get about to get real weird because according to Brett McMurphy, friend of the show, longtime college football reporter,
0: Who's he working with now? He's been with everybody.
2: He's on three now.
0: See? Okay.
2: On three. Because he burned a lot of bridges. He was reporting too much stuff they didn't want to talk about. Remember that whole situation with Notre Dame?
0: No, he's a good reporter. He is. Yeah. I just didn't know where he was.
2: When you're that good of a reporter, they don't want you around at some point. Because they're all beholden to somebody. And it's like, bro, you're kind of killing the golden goose here.
1: What did you say about Pablo?
2: They're
1: over here like, hey, Pablo, you breaking too many stories, bro. What's going on over here, man?
2: Exactly. All right. So, according to Brett McMurphy, you know, they're talking about and they're pushing for another college football playoff expansion. We know this, right? Went from 4 to 8. They're trying to get to 24. Well, Brett McMurphy went and spoke to representatives of all the different bowl sponsors. Mm-hmm. And the expectation is, if the playoff expands to 24, the traditional bowl system will no longer exist. That seems like common sense, right? However, that doesn't mean they're going to go down without a fight. In fact, they're floating the idea of, again, if it expands to 24 teams, moving bowl season to the preseason, not necessarily games that don't count, but ahead of the conference schedule. So that way, instead of having bowls at the end of the season in between the playoff and the end of the regular season, we're going to play these bowl games in week 1, 2, and 3 before teams start their regular conference slate.
1: I wanted to hate it. I'm a traditionalist in a lot of ways, Rob. And I'm like, come on. But then I thought about it. When I used to love bowl games, you know, when I was mid 11, 12 to my late 20s, 30s, they used to matter, right? It used to be, hey, if Michigan didn't win a national championship, which is obviously very difficult to do, but dang it, you're going to be in a Rose Bowl, and you're going to be playing a USC or a Washington Cougar team that's really good. And bowls matter. You want the Fiesta Bowl or the Orange Bowl or the Rose Bowl. Those games matter for something. And even some other bowl games. Like, you would just sit that whole week in between the big games and just enjoy bowl games. Now it's not like that. Now anybody, players saying, if it's not college football, I don't want to do it. And they're saying, hey, well, why would I hurt my stock in the NFL draft? What if I get hurt? What if this? What if I'm Rob Parker and I the worst case scenario happens with an injury? And so guys aren't playing. Teams don't want to play. Star quarterbacks aren't playing. Star defensive players aren't playing. So I thought about it, Rob, and I was like, my initial reaction was, I don't like. Then I thought, this actually isn't a bad idea. In the beginning of the season, there's hope. In the beginning of the season, you don't know if you're going to be a top such and such pick. And if I can have Texas and Ohio State, and that be the Sugar Bowl or the Rose Bowl and some big bowl, and there's hype and pomp and circumstance with it and a big halftime performance and whatever else, why not have it then? And maybe you pick, 4 to 6 bowl games that you say, hey, we're going to have. And also as a fan, we win because maybe, just maybe, we get some good games early on where it's not just one cherry pick. Well, we might get a couple of 2, 3 a week for the first couple of weeks. And you get some nice bowl games, big teams, big games that matter. You know, like I said, you make it a big deal, pomp and circumstance. And we enjoy it because the later the season goes, Rob, guys aren't playing. Either guys are hurt or guys don't want to get hurt before the draft or guys don't want to play at all because what's the point? It's not a college football. We're, if we're the 13th team right now or the 25th team, if they get to 24, well, what's the point of playing? It doesn't matter because it doesn't matter for anything. And bowl games have lost value. They don't really mean what they used to when we were watching it and enjoying it. So I was like, dang, that actually might work. Doing it early, making a season, the beginning of the season big, feel good, energetic. Everybody's optimistic. Players are hyped up about the season. People are trying to compete. Heismans are on the line. And it could work. So I came around to the idea of, you know what? Bowl games are losing their meaning each season. I might be all right with this change, Rob.
0: No, thank you. Bowl game, I don't want to play it at the end of the year. I don't want to play it in the beginning of the year, if it doesn't matter. So I'm going to go out there and break my leg in a meaningless bowl game to start the season. Is that what we're doing now? So now we're putting ourselves into another trick bag.
1: No, but it's the regular season. So it's just you take week one and it's just a bowl game. Like you just make, like I said, it's Texas, Ohio State, and it happens to be the
0: Okay,
1: Sugar
0: so
1: bowl
0: I'm going or... all out, or I'm saying to start the season. And then
1: yes.
0: Is what I'm just saying is like I usually there's no training exhibition games to start the season. That's why they got the cupcakes, the 0 week, and
1: right.
0: all the first Michigan for years, the first 3 weeks were just cupcakes, right?
1: Oh, like they're doing it again started this week.
0: And all that. So that's what I don't understand is now you're going to put a big game for week one?
1: Really? Yeah! Let's go!
0: Okay.
1: We win! The fans, the viewers,
0: and,
1: Rob, we win.
0: And the teams, if the bowl games are so meaningless and a lot of people bowed out, putting them in the beginning doesn't change anything for me if it's still a bowl game, because that's not the way you would normally do your schedule. You would have some cupcakes to get people work out the kinks, get started where you're supposed to roll over, get everybody out there and get playing. You want me to throw into like some big game to start the season and then play who? And then play Appalachian State? And I say that in a respectful way, because that's some program that they have.
2: It sounds real respectful
0: point.
2: When you said it, Rob.
0: Well,
1: and he looked
0: you know
1: at me
0: because
1: he's
0: now.
1: Trying to bring up old wounds. See, you think you slick. I accidentally brought up Appalachian State.
0: I got some kosher salt here to pour in your wound right
1: yeah,
0: here. I just
1: whatever.
0: Want you to know that.
2: You ever notice before,
1: frontier
2: anytime someone
1: right
2: says, with all due respect, it's always something super disrespectful
1: the
2: coming
1: disrespect
2: off?
1: Disrespect is
2: yeah.
1: coming.
2: Nah,
1: keep
2: nah,
1: going, Rob. I'm looking up Frontier flights to New York. Go ahead.
0: Yeah, go ahead. Good luck in getting here, because if you have any chance of getting here like I got here, you probably wouldn't even get on the flight. But anyway, I get it. They're trying to put some juice into the bowl game rather than just realizing that maybe it's passe. And the same way that the NFL has finally given up the ghost on, the Pro Bowl and the whole Pro Bowl weekend after the season, they just gave up on it. That maybe it's the same thing here. If you want to have this big tournament and all that, it should just be at the end of the year. And if people are playing for something, Kelvin, then you have more chances of guys wanting to partake in that. If it means I have a chance to win a national championship. The reason guys stop playing the bowl games, they don't matter. So just because you're changing the week in which they're playing, do they matter or don't they matter? It just seems like a preseason bowl game that doesn't really matter.
1: I can make it
0: matter
1: though if I'm the commissioner of
0: they don't
1: NCAA
0: matter at the
1: whatever.
0: End of the year. Why do they matter now? Just
1: the
0: because
1: reason
0: they
1: don't matter at
0: schedule.
1: The end, Rob, is because guys all about don't not wanting to get hurt, or guys saying, "Well, dang, so, we missed out on the college football playoff. I don't want to play now." The beginning, you don't know if you're going to make it yet, right? Texas, right now, they came into the season expecting to be in Ohio State, number one team. Well, they've already lost.
0: But I'm
1: to
0: saying,
1: Texas.
0: But what you're giving up is your first 3 weeks of cupcakes that you get fat off.
1: No, I hear you.
0: Is what I'm saying to get to the point that where you're ready to play the big boys. Like that is the way college football usually. We saw the Texas Ohio State, right? That was, you know, early on. Normally, yes. You don't play those games of that magnitude early. I get it. So once in a while, you have a big game.
1: Well,
0: like
1: what I'm
0: that.
1: Saying is, you do that because if you're Ohio State, that's a quality loss against a Texas, or vice versa, had they lost. So now, if you're Ohio State, you don't expect to lose a game. But if you did and you lost, say, the end of the season to Michigan, or you lost, I don't even know if they play Penn State or not, but you lose to a Penn State or something, well, you have two quality losses. You're still going to make the college football playoff because it's 12 teams now. It ain't four, it ain't eight, it's 12. And not to mention, soon enough, we're going to get to 24. So I just think, I was like, if you're going to keep the bowl games, having it where guys aren't already thinking about the pros, where teams might actually make it fun and schedule some big teams, especially considering now it's so expanded, the college football playoffs, that if you lose a couple of games, you're still going to be, if you're Alabama, LSU, Ohio State, Texas, you lose two, you're still going to get in. You know, even Oregon. So I just think it could be something that could be beneficial, especially those first 3 weeks or so where the games typically are boring. Rob G, where are you with this? I don't know if you heard me. Rob G, are you there?
2: I'm always here. I'm having technical issues, but yes, I'm here with you.
1: Yeah, where are you? Where are your thoughts? Where are you come out on this?
0: You're the college football guy.
2: Oh, I'm the college. Yeah, I should host college kids from now on. Shout out to me. You know what?
1: Hey, Sierra was great.
2: She was great. So was Mark. I'll tell you what. The only way it works, in my opinion, is if these bowls are selected like 3 years in advance, where they're already looking at the look-ahead schedule. Hey, we already know Indiana and Notre Dame has a home-and-home coming up. Or, you know, just an example, mm-hmm. that got called off. And says, all right, the Rose Bowl is going to bid on that game. And then the Fiesta Bowl is going to bid on that game. The Sugar Bowl is going to bid on, like, and it rotates. Because otherwise, if you're asking these teams to sign up for it, even though in the new system that says 2014, one team's going to get in, they're already telling us by USC trying to get out of the Notre Dame contest. Indiana actually did get out of the Notre Dame contest. Virginia Tech getting out of an Indiana contest. It's like, well, we don't want to play the good teams anymore. We're already playing good teams. So you have to really incentivize these teams to do it. It's got to be mapped out in such a way. And then even then, let's say you plan it out 3 years in advance and you're thinking Michigan versus Florida State is going to be a good matchup. And then you get it like this year and it's like, well, Michigan's not very good this year.
1: Hey, whoa.
2: Florida State's not very good this year. And it's like, well, now the Sugar Bowl is looking stupid because they bid $10 million for this game.
1: To your point, I think that's why you would have it where everybody's involved. Like, it's all of us are agreeing this is for the betterment of sport. And as you just mentioned, again, if we got a chance to, if it's going to expand to 24 teams, dude, you're going to have teams. You're going to have some LSU, Alabama, Ohio State, Oregon, Texas teams that might lose 3 games. Because you're going to want to put some, Wake Forest, you know, they were undefeated. I'm like, yeah, or they lost once. Western Michigan, they only lost once in a game they shouldn't have lost to Michigan. You're going to be like, yeah, but that doggone Alabama team, I know they have 3 losses, but it was to LSU, to Texas, and say it was a good Auburn team that year. So you're going to still have a chance to get in. So I don't see why you wouldn't want to. Like, why is it hurtful to have a great loss, quote unquote, on your record early? I don't see what the problem is at. And again, you get a great loss early. We the fans get a great game. I just don't see the issue.
2: I know this is not the question that you're asking me, but I would prefer a preseason bowl system than expanding to 24 teams. Like, I'd rather you keep it at 8 and have the bowl season in the beginning of the season than expand to 24. Yeah, I think the more teams you there are not 24 championship winning teams.
3: We can barely get
2: 8.
3: Right.
2: We couldn't get four.
3: There were blowouts in all those games. I mean, let's just be honest. That's the problem.
1: 24 is crazy, y'all. Rob, 24 is the play-in in the NBA. It's the play-in at that point.
3: Exactly. And 24 means that you're going to get some 52-7 scores in these games. Seriously. Like, that, it's going to be that lopsided, and I don't think that's what playoff football should be. I just can't, because there's too many schools.
1: And the longer the season goes, it's college kids thinking about the pros. It's a longer season, injuries. Like, it's just the quality of play to me is going to get further and further away from it. And it just get, you know, God, like, how much longer do you expect a daggone offensive lineman to hold up, Rob? How long is he going to hold up in a season? Like, how long is that safety going to hold up that's got a bad ankle and you keep expanding the season? Oh, you got to play it like 4 rounds in the postseason. You know, I just think it's going to get ridiculous, man. And what's the complaint? The complaint is, well, why do you know why the 9th and 10th team, why could we have been in? It's going to be the same thing with the 25th, 26th team, right? Well, we could have been better than that 24. Why couldn't we get in? You're right. Let's go to 32. It's going to be March Madness in January. It's going to be January Madness.
3: Because it's the money involved. They don't care about the quality of play, and that's why. If they could get 64 schools in, Kelvin, they would do it. They would. All right, 877-99 on Fox. Are you on board with this preseason bowl games in college football? I mean, just simple. Kelvin says yes, he's all in. I'm out. We'll continue that conversation next with you. It is The Odd Couple on Fox Sports Radio.
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0: Sean King will be down with the King here in a little bit. Former NFL quarterback, Fox Sports Radio NFL analyst, joining us here shortly. 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Proposing possible idea of having bowl games earlier. I like it. Rob does it. What do you like? 877-99 on Fox. Who we got?
1: Harold in Chicago. You're on the Odd Couple Fox Sports Radio. What's up, Harold? How are you?
0: What up, Harold?
2: What's up, fellas? Hold on. Let me get my dray on. Hey, what's up, guys? Thanks for taking my call.
1: Very nice.
2: That's the greatest intro ever. I love that guy.
0: That's funny. What you got for us?
2: I don't understand the point of moving in the preseason. Isn't it supposed to be when teams that don't make the BCS, even though we're not in the BCS anymore, or the playoffs, like this is like they're almost a mini championship? Rosters are new in the beginning of the season. The stars aren't even there anymore. We don't even know if that team's going to be good. I don't see the point of putting it in the preseason. I can see the middle of the season or the end of the season. Just the preseason makes no sense if the goal is to deter stars from playing, because a lot of these kids, we don't even know if they're going to be stars. I don't see the point of this.
0: Yeah, for me, I totally get your point. And that's how I felt initially, right? Because I'm just used to it being how it was all my life. But then I thought about the fact that, you know, Harold, they ain't playing no more. If I'm not into college football, what's the point of playing a bowl game? Or I don't want to get hurt. Or I'm going to the draft. So for me, it's like, all right, maybe I'll get the best version of them early.
1: Those handful of guys have the right. You know, they put in all this work. If you're playing in a meaningless game at the end of your career.
0: It used to not be meaningless, right? What happened? Like, you know this, you covered all those, you know, Michigan State, just being in the state. Like, Michigan going to the Rose Bowl, what's a huge deal? They're not going to win the national championship, but if they finish the season 9-3 and beat Florida, what happened is that they
1: changed the system, that there was a BCS and there was a selection committee, and you're not playing for, you can't win a national championship unless you're in. That's what happened. You ask, well,
0: Bowl games used to be lit, even if it wasn't a national championship.
1: And they know it. Bowl games don't matter. Alan, in New Mexico, you're on the Odd Couple Fox Sports Radio. What's up, Alan?
3: How y'all doing?
0: What's up, Alan? Good.
3: So, yeah, my thing is, why don't they just say that if you're going to take 12 or you're going to take 16 teams, it doesn't matter how many you're going to take, why don't they just take those college football playoff games and call them bowl games, because they're, you know, that's the only reason they're getting paid. You know, you got Sun Bowl, you got all that. Why don't they just put that into the
1: college football playoff.
0: Because, Alan,
1: they want you to pay premium for this phony bowl game and for the college football playoff.
3: Yes, phony. I know.
1: It is.
3: Just name it what it is. Call it what it is. You got one team here. We'll just call it the Sun Bowl.
1: If they call it the Rose Bowl, then they got to cut in with the profits and give the Rose Bowl money to use that name, all that, and they don't want to share. It's the greediest thing I've ever seen, Alan. You're right.
3: Greed, man.
0: It's because it will be the. It'll be the college football playoff Rose Bowl. They're not doing all that. It's the college football playoffs. That's it. Or it's the Rose Bowl. That's it. They ain't about to join them together and be the college football Sugar Nokia Bowl. they ain't doing all that.
1: Ken in California is going to rip Kelvin. You're on the Odd Couple Fox Sports Radio.
0: I might get ripped today. I might be me today.
4: Hey, happy Friday, brother.
0: Happy Friday.
1: What's up, Ken? How are you?
4: It took Rob all week to finally say a smart thing. Yes, the NCAA greed killed the Rose Bowl. They killed the Peach Bowl. They killed that magic that Boise State did when they beat Oklahoma Sooners. And they're so greedy, they took away. Why does it matter if USC don't play Notre Dame no more? Because that's a bunch of bull. That's all about the dollars. The dollars. And this is the NCAA's fault. They're all greedy. They can't even call it a playoff game at the Rose Bowl because they got to share the money. Rob finally said something good on a Friday. It took them all week. But Kelvin.
0: You all week, back. Rob, but you got it right.
4: Back.
0: All right, kid. Appreciate you, bro. All right, no doubt. Hey, on the other side, I mentioned it. Sean King, former NFL quarterback, Fox Sports Radio NFL analyst. We'll chop it up, be down with the king right now. He is Steve the Sager. Getting
5: you updated. Hello, let's start with the college football scoreboard. His fifth-ranked Miami is leading at Wake Forest 14-7 early second quarter. Quarterback Gary Mensa has just thrown his first incompletion of the night. He had started 13 of 13 for the Canes, 120 yards and two scores. Top 25 matchup on Fox TV right now. It looks like Houston has just scored again. It's under review. Late first quarter, a touchdown would make it. Houston 10, Texas Tech nothing. Again, late first quarter. The late game will have Portland State at Oregon. The Minnesota Vikings will start quarterback Carson Wentz on Sunday. Kyler Murray suffered a concussion in last week's opener. Falcons quarterback Cooper Rush will start again this weekend. Tua Tagovailoa and Michael Penix are likely each out due to injuries. Bengals quarterback Joe Burrow practiced fully today and will play this weekend after back tightness. Wide receiver of the Texans, Nico Collins, is out with a hamstring injury. He was hurt in practice Wednesday. Ravens wide receiver Zay Flowers is doubtful with a bad hamstring. Raiders tight end Brock Bowers, doubtful with a knee injury. And questionable for this weekend, Chris Olave, Saints wide receiver, due to a hamstring injury. The Utah Jazz gave Keontae George a five-year extension. The Pistons gave Asar Thompson a five-year extension. Heat guard Pelly Larson got a four-year extension. Kyle Larson earned the NASCAR pole after bad weather canceled qualifying at Bristol. To Major League Baseball, the regular season ends a week from Sunday. Right now, it is the Cubs leading at Cincinnati 4-3 in the bottom of the sixth inning. Orioles have tied the Brewers. It's 3-3 in the top of the fourth. They tied it up on a Pete Alonso three-run homer. The Red Sox are leading at Tampa Bay 4-1 in the top of the fifth. The Tampa Bay Rays are the first-place team in the AL East, leading the Yankees by five games in the standings. Aaron Judge of New York is going back on the injured list with a strained calf. Yankees have won at late games at Arizona. Currently in the AL Central, tied for first are the White Sox and the Guardians. Guardians have tied up their game, going to the fifth inning 3-3 with the A's. White Sox with six in the first, leading the Tigers 6-2 in the bottom of the third. The Mets have lost five in a row, but they're ahead of the Phillies 3-1 in the bottom of the fourth inning. Blue Jays at Texas, scoreless in the bottom of the second. The Blue Jays and Texas, each two games out for the final AL wild card behind the Guardians. Also in progress, Nationals lead 3-0 in the first at St. Louis. The Nats gave pitcher Cade Cavalli a four-year extension. Back to you.
0: Hey, Steve, appreciate it. Our couple, Rob and Kelvin, on a Funky Flashback Friday. Should have Sean King coming up here in a little bit. Hey, what'd you think, Rob? Did you hear what Mookie Betts kind of thanking Dodger fans for sticking with him through this rough season when they clinched the NL West? What'd you think of that? Just Kim kind of being like, oh, I appreciate y'all standing by me through this, you know, wasn't great this, you know, for most of this season.
1: Yeah, I mean, Mookie knows this guy is on the Hall of Fame trajectory, obviously.
0: Right.
1: And he hasn't played like that over the last 2 years, to be honest. And he's got his swing back, and we know what a great player he is. So I'm sure it was rough. Like, he probably tried to, you know, not show too much of it that it was eating him up, but I'm sure it was. Yeah. There's no way at that age, you know, you start to get 35, right? Isn't he like almost 34 or 5, something like that? Mookie's been around for a minute.
0: Yeah, he's got to be at this point, right?
1: I'm going to say 34.
0: Let's see. He is 33. He'll be 34 next month, October 7th.
1: I was going to say, he's got to be like 34 years old.
0: Yeah.
1: So as you know, as you get a little older and whatnot, you know, and you know, what used to be automatic for you in the numbers and all that kind of stuff became a struggle the last 2 years. And even this year, I mean, you got his numbers. What did he bat? 240? What is he batting? 235? Like, he's playing much better and hitting home runs and knocking in runs, but he still has like a 238.
0: 250.
1: Which is, well, okay. Much better than I even thought.
0: Yeah, and the home runs, actually, to your point, has gotten up better and higher than you. He's at 20. 20 home runs, batting 250, 62 RBI.
1: But if you go take away the last 2 years, Kelvin, and go before that, you know, like not last year, and look at what his numbers were, you know what I mean, compared to where they are the last 2 years.
0: You'd be looking at
1: 2 years ago, what was he?
0: He was looking at, I mean, he had a stretch of like 307. He hit 307, 289, 269. You know, he had a nice little run there. 35 home runs, 39 home runs.
1: That's what I'm saying. He's down to 20, right? And if it wasn't for this late surge, he might have been down to 14 or something, you know?
0: The last few seasons. Now, you know, you're looking at 19 in 2024, 2025 only had 20 home runs. And then this year, he's obviously, as I mentioned, at 20. And last year, he played, it's not like he missed a bunch. He played 150 games, you know?
1: So and had 19 home runs?
0: 20 last year.
1: 20. Okay.
0: And he had 258 batting average. So, yeah. I mean, but you're looking at a career average of 288. And, I mean, I have to do my own math. But if you look at the average, he's averaging about 20 home runs.
1: Yeah. No. He was one of the creme de la creme players. You know what I'm saying? So,
0: yeah.
1: So I'm sure it's for him that what he's gone through and feeling like, you know, that people – we're in this corner. All right, we ready to go? We got Sean Yang?
0: Yeah, we got him. That's right. Drop that music, Alex, please. Because we are down with the king. Sean King on that funky flashback Friday. Former NFL quarterback, Fox Sports Radio, NFL analyst. What up, Sean?
6: What's happening, man? Are we witnessing maybe the potential greatest season by NFL quarterback we've ever seen? I mean, what a start by Josh Allen.
1: Is it the Lions or is it him?
6: But it's week two. He did against the Texans in week one.
0: Okay. That's the scarier one. That Texans defense, and he made it look like they were.
1: I don't think you're going to have that's the same Texans defense. I'm going to tell you that, number one. Last year, was a historic run, and that was wasted in the postseason. But we'll see if they can bounce back. I'm not as impressed by last night, Sean, because if you watch the first half of the Lions game against the Saints, the quarterback, well, how do you say his last name?
0: Is it
1: Slouch? Slouch?
6: Slouch.
1: I thought he was Slouch in the first half. And he lit up the Lions for 400 yards. In the second half, the Lions have given up 915 yards in the first two games. And that's all I'm saying. Josh Allen is a great quarterback. I'm not ready to say he's going to have the greatest season ever.
6: I just think he's off to that kind of start. I mean, we got to document it as it happens, of course. He's still got, 15 more times to prove it.
1: Okay.
6: But he looks like him and Joe Brady are a match made in heaven.
0: Yeah, and it looks easy. Like, there's a point, Sean, you know this game. It happens in all sports. Where you get into the peak, where a lot of people talk about, I love this analogy, where if you look at it as an elevator, your athleticism is really, really high, and your knowledge of the game IQ is lower. Because you're learning the NFL, you're learning everything, the playbook, new system. And there's a point where your athleticism, you know, is coming down just a little bit, but your IQ is going up, and you meet at the perfect place. He seems to be there where he is still athletic, but he can dissect defenses, he can pass. I mean, Peyton Manning got there where it was just, he was just for about 5-6 years. It was just utterly ridiculous what he was doing. Aaron Rodgers got there. John Elway, you know, guys get to where it's just they're on another level. He seems to be in that place now.
6: And what's, I think, potentially special, he's more talented than those guys. Maybe not Elway, but he's more talented than Peyton or Rodgers. So it's going to be exciting to watch.
1: You're crazy. Yeah, that's crazy. Aaron Rodgers has the best quarterback rating of any quarterback in the history of the NFL. Also has the best touchdown-interception ratio. He's not. MVP he won was tainted because he wasn't first team All Pro, but he was the MVP. It doesn't even make sense to me. MVP is tainted.
6: Again, when the Diana Rossinis have votes for these awards, sometimes we have to acknowledge that.
1: The white person doesn't always win
6: the award.
1: Sean, let me tell you, I'm going to push back because the idea that just because you played the game is the only people who could judge the game. Those are the people who are most jealous and have the most narratives and are tainted. Dan Orlovsky can't be honest about Matthew Stafford and people who he's friendly with. He's a Josh Allen fan and whatnot. He had the nerve on ESPN to say, hey, he can't rip on Herbert because when I think of a quarterback, that's what one
0: looks
1: like.
0: He just looks the part.
1: He looks the part. That's the guy I want evaluating, talking about somebody looking the part of a quarterback rather than his ability and what he's done on the field. I said this a million times. When they gave NBA players a right to vote for the All-Star team, 150 didn't vote for LeBron James. Those are the people you want to be the judges of awards? I don't think so.
6: I guess the point I was making, this human form we have, it has a deficiency that most people can't overcome, and that's we tend to root for and support people we like and root against and not support people we don't.
1: So okay, so, let me say one more thing.
6: About Josh Allen, and you stated not being first team all pro, but being MVP. I was speaking to that.
1: Okay, and I'm going to say the other part where you said you tend to do stuff that to people, vote for people you like. Barry Bonds has 7 MVPs in Major League Baseball, was one of them. To the writers, one of the worst people you could imagine as far as dealing with us, doing right by the writers, helping us and doing stories or talking to us, and they still voted for him MVP 7 times. Why? Not because they liked him or he was great to us. It's because he was a great player.
6: But if him and Pete Rose were more liked, would they be in the Hall of Fame, or you just think?
1: No.
6: No shot. Okay.
0: I mean, the only pushback I would have to that, Rob, is Big Poppy. Like, Big Poppy is beloved. He's clutch, and people love him. And he has some of the same stains on him that the other guys have. For some reason, he gets in. I think there's a lovable, affable thing there.
1: All right. Let me ask you about the Bears. I do want to ask you about the Bears. How concerned are you with the defense? We already saw the offense, we know Caleb and Ben Johnson. What about the defense? Can they improve?
6: I don't know if they can improve because it's a personnel issue, but I'm a huge Ben Johnson guy, and it looks like he's got them focused, believing in what they're doing. They're going to be tough to stop. Now, they still got to do it. We don't know what the Panthers are. I think the Panthers lost 2 or 3 of their starting defensive players in training camp, the season-ending injuries. So I don't know where the Panthers are at, but it was kind of surprising that they were that explosive and Roma Dunze didn't do anything. Colston Loveland didn't do anything. So maybe there's a little more dearth of talent in Chicago than we anticipated. So it got to play out. But if you're a Bear fan, you got to be excited about what you saw in week one.
0: Yeah, offensively, they are like a video game, at least through week one. And the way they run the ball, and I think to your point, Sean, the Lions have been like one of the number 2-3 offensive last 5 years, give or take. And a lot of that was Ben Johnson. And people forget, he loves to run the ball. And then it gets all the other stuff off of that. And I think he's got the perfect combination going again. Week one, but.
6: Well, to put a bow on that, the Lions had a terrible offseason. For some reason, they thought Dave Montgomery was somebody they could just let walk, which is crazy. No way Jahmyr Gibbs makes it through the season with that usage rate. But also, with Terrion Arnold getting into the stuff and then the other two starters being hurt, I mean, Rob, they're missing 3 of their 4 starting secondary guys.
0: And it shows.
1: Yeah, they didn't fix the we talked about it, 915 yards. I do want to ask you about, and we're going a couple of minutes here with Sean King here on The Odd Couple, about Patrick Mahomes. And is this injury related or like throwing the ball downfield? Has he opened up a Dink and Dunks donut shop? Is that what we're going to watch from Patrick Mahomes the rest of the way? Where are we on him? Because I didn't see the ball. I just didn't see good throws, and I didn't see him being close to what he used to be.
6: I don't know if he is that same player, but I think more importantly, they're not explosive around him. Like, Kenneth Walker was a tremendous add. Think about that offense without Kenneth Walker, though. Travis Kelce's old as me and you. I mean, he's out there. He can't move. Rashee Rice, where would you really rank him in the hierarchy of receivers in the National Football League? And he's by far their best wide receiver. Xavier Worthy's looking more and more like a bust of a first-round pick every game. Like, so it's not like he's surrounded by all this talent. He's not Joe Burrow where you got Chase Brown, Jamar Chase, T. Higgins. You know, so some of it's that, in my opinion, Rob, that I don't think they've done a good job since Tyreek Hill and young Kelce were next to Mahomes of replacing that kind of explosive ability, you know, to the Chiefs offense. But They brought Eric Bieniemy back, and that toughness and that grit returned, and that was enough to beat the Broncos. Is it enough to sustain them throughout the season? We'll find out.
0: Hey, Sean, we're up against it, man. Appreciate you as always. We'll do it again next week.
6: All right, Yankees winning the World Series, Rob. Book it.
0: Hey, he took his headphones. He ain't hear that craziness.
1: All right, no, I heard what he said.
0: Why you, the Rob ain't perked up that much in two hours. All right, appreciate it. Michael Parsons, you would think he'd be excited about his own team. He's excited about another one. We'll tell you who is the Odd Couple of Fox Sports Radio.
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0: Micah Parsons, Rob G, I don't know if we had the sound of it or just, but he had a lot to say about the Giants. He was just thoroughly impressed by them, and Jackson Dart, to be specific.
1: The Giants are going to be a really good team.
2: From what they showed in the second half, they allowed the Cowboys to touch the football two times.
3: That's it.
2: Do you know how impressive that is?
1: I think Jackson Dart has elevated his game, his control. He's showing people how smart he is, his intelligence at the line of scrimmage. That was as damn good as I've seen in the NFL, bro. I'm more excited about seeing what he does the rest of the year than about their team success, because they're going to go as he goes.
0: Man, I don't want to hear all that. Rob, you ain't helping us. We need you. Our defense is getting torn. If you don't hush, I just, look, can he? Yes, meaning he has the right to absolutely do what you want to do. Thank God you can do that in a country like this. But I just don't like you, Rob. Like, I don't need you fawning over a team that could potentially be in the way of us in the NFC trying to get to a, you know, a NFC championship or a Super Bowl. I'm just not a fan of it, Rob. Again, I'm not saying it's the worst thing ever, him doing this, but I'm just not a fan of you kind of drooling over Jackson Dart and the Giants when we need you on our daggone team. We need help.
4: It's totally disingenuous, and this is why Jerry Jones won in getting rid of him. The whole notion, instead of moving forward to Green Bay, trying to get healthy, get out there, help his team win, that wasn't about the Giants and Jackson Dart. That was not taking a knock at the Cowboys. That's what this was. Because for the most part, since he's left, the Cowboys haven't changed at all. They're still basically that same team that when he was there. You know what I mean? So they didn't fall off like he thought. People this year already had these big expectations about the Cowboys. How could you get rid of a generational talent like a Micah Parsons, and a year and a half or a year, you know, later, you're now talking about the Cowboys are good enough to make it to the Super Bowl. Like, that's where the conversation was. So this wasn't really about the Giants and really wasn't about Jackson Dart. This was about the Cowboys and him trying to give the Giants a comment by dissing the Cowboys, kind of. That's what this was about, I think.
0: I get it. I mean, you might not even be wrong. I just don't like either way, especially because it comes out to me, like I said, all year. Oh, my gosh. I just love. He's the best I'm seeing right now. This is some of the, like, all right, bro. Lock in right now.
4: No, I get it.
0: Your point. I get your sentiment. I for sure do. Like,
4: if he said this and they didn't play the Cowboys, I'd have a different thought. But because it was the Cowboys, that's what this seemed like to me.
0: The Commanders, I believe. Let's see if he does that again. Oh, Jaden Daniels. Man, I tell you what, he is the best quarterback in the NFC right now. He is just on fire. That Jaden Daniels, I knew since he was a rookie what he was going to be. I want to see if he does that again. It's going to be every opponent that the Cowboys play.

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11: In college football tonight, a top 25 matchup on Fox TV, and it's currently Houston leading at Texas Tech 10-7 early in the second quarter. Late second quarter, number 5 Miami is up 21-7 at Wake Forest and driving for more. Quarterback Darian Mensah listed as 19 of 19 passing, 187 yards, and 2 touchdowns. To Major League Baseball, the regular season ends a week from Sunday. And it's the Reds ahead of the Cubs now, 6-4 in the eighth inning. Brewers at Orioles tied 3-3 bottom of the fifth. In the AL Central, there's a tie for first place with the White Sox.

0: And the Guardians. Currently, the Guardians have taken the lead 4-3 over the A's in the bottom of the sixth. White Sox got six runs in the first inning. Chicago up 8-2 on the Tigers, bottom of the fourth. The Mets have lost five in a row, but they're leading the Phillies 3-2, bottom of the sixth. Red Sox ahead at Tampa Bay, 4-1, bottom of the sixth. I'm Steve DeSager.
1: One guy is happily divorced. One guy is happily married. One guy gets called daddy by his three beautiful daughters. One guy gets called daddy after a credit card approval. One guy won a state high school basketball championship. One guy only covered a state high school basketball championship. One guy's been inducted into three halls of fame. One guy has only mopped a hall. Does this seem weird to anybody else? Can this sports writer and this sports fan share a radio show without driving each other crazy? Now, live from the Fox Sports Radio studios, here's Fox Sports Radio's Odd Couple, Rob Parker and Calvin Washington.
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2: 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All you got to do is log in and go to Odd Couple FSR on YouTube. Odd Couple FSR. Hit that subscribe button. That's right. Mash it. Bash it. 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Mr. Calvin Washington, don't forget Pigskin Pickoff coming up in about 28 minutes. So we still have a lot to get to.
4: Oh yeah!
2: In this final hour, as we enter week number two of the NFL, so we'll get to that and much more. Rob G, this is a big weekend for a lot of guys and football teams in the NFL.
3: Yeah, you would never think that week two is a must win in the NFL, but statistically it kind of is, right? Since 1990, teams that start out 0-2 only make the playoffs 11.5% of the time. Now, they've expanded to 17 games, so of course that gives you more opportunity to make up ground. But even with that, teams that start out 0-2 in a 17-game season still only make the playoffs 15% of the time in the NFL. So guys, there are a handful of teams that we all thought, or most of us thought, were going to be playoff caliber teams at worst. Maybe not locks for the playoffs, but teams that we've all felt pretty good about coming to the season. Then they are 0-1 right now heading into week two. Those teams, no particular order. The Patriots are 0-1. The Texans are 0-1. The Broncos are 0-1. The Chargers are 0-1. The Cowboys are 0-1. The Packers are 0-1. The Rams are 0-1. Guys, which of those 0-1 teams, let's say hypothetically they do take a fall here on Sunday or Monday night, they fall to 0-2. Which of those teams do you feel like if they lose this Sunday, their season is toast?
4: The Packers for me, Rob. It's the Packers. I'll tell you why. I don't expect them to have a horrific season, right? I think they could be 9-8. I think they have enough players on the offensive side and, you know, explosiveness to still win games. But if they start off 0-2, I mean, you got that division. The Vikings could be a handful throughout the season, right? They you already know Brian Flores is going to have that defense on point. They got offensive weapons. Kyler Murray's out, but Carson Wentz, if he doesn't hurt them, they could win games. We already know the offense of the Lions is going to put up a bunch of points, and you figure the defense can't get any worse. So the Lions are going to be right there. And then the Bears, they look very formidable. They could win the division. They could win a bunch of games. So to me, if you're the Packers, and if you lose, if we're playing this hypothetical game, if you lose to a Jets team that obviously looked good week one, but that was against the Titans. But if you lose to a Jets team on the road, to me, that screams some problems there. And we already know they've lost six in a row, Rob. So this isn't like we talked about with the Patriots where, you know, Drake May hadn't looked good. And they're, oh, well, that was just 1 week. No, this was coming off of several weeks in the postseason and then into week one. Well, the Packers have lost six straight, including the postseason. They did the same thing they do. They get up, they get a lead, and they don't know how to finish games. They don't have Josh Jacobs. We don't know what's going on there. He's on that exempt list with the commissioner. So, meaning you don't have your ground and pound game where you can kind of, you know, get up a lead and then start to run the ball and whatnot. I don't trust Matt LaFleur when it matters most. He seems to always make the wrong decision in crucial moments. So to me, Rob, I'm not, again, I don't expect them to be a bad team. All of a sudden they're 5-12. But I think the Packers, if they start off 0-2 in that division with the rest of the schedule, I mean, they got a tough go because they have to play their own division. Then you throw in teams outside of the division like the Bucks and the Cowboys, the Panthers, the Patriots, and then you look at some other teams like the Texans eventually, the Bills, the Rams. Like, that's just going to be tough, man. So, to me, I'm looking at the Packers, fully expecting them to be, 9-8 or something like that. But they start 0-2 in that division. I think that's a big, big blow.
2: Yeah, I'm going to go with the Texans. I think what we saw there should be a little surprising and scary. Scary, A, that they play the Bengals, right, who got a win to start the season.
4: Mm-hmm.
2: The defense, and I'm talking about the Texans, was very shoddy. Gave up 36 points at home. And here comes the Bengals. And you know what they can do? They can score offensively. So imagine if we get another sample size and that Texans defense isn't up to par. Now you have a quarterback who's now going to be playing for his life and his contract, right? So that puts you in another scary situation where can he get it done? Can he hold on to the football? Is he going to play hero ball to try to do whatever he can to put up some, you know what I mean? Like, like it can come undone really quickly. It's different when your defense is giving up 8 or 9 points a game and you're going, my God, all we need is 10 points to win. That's not what we saw. And I don't know yet. Do I think the Texans automatically bounce back and hold Joe Burrow and those receivers to 10 points? I do not think that's the case. And until C.J. Stroud can hold on to the ball as well, that's another one. And people could say, well, he played great. He moved the ball. They scored 31 points. That should be enough to win. All that, it sounds good, and I get it. And he didn't play terrible.
4: Right. Just
2: coughed up the ball. That's his bugaboo. You just talked about the Packers losing their last six games, giving up leads, giving up a big lead to the Bears, giving up a big lead to the Vikings. That's the same situation that C.J. Stroud is going through. Right?
4: It's turnovers.
2: It's turnovers. It's giving up the football, giving up the football. So until he stops that and turns off the giveaway, the gift giveaway every week, until that stops, you're still going to wonder, does he still have those? Is his nickname going to be C.J. Fumbleitis Stroud? Like because he can't hold on to the football. Quarterbacks get hit every time. You don't cough up the ball, Kelvin, every time you get sacked.
4: Especially at a crucial point.
2: That's a part of the job.
4: I hear you on the pushback I have on the Texans, and I totally get it, is I do think their defense will right the ship. I just think the Bills are – I think just Josh Allen is going to be on a crazy tear. His offensive coordinator is now the head coach who he's down there on the field now. They went and got DJ Moore. He got banged up, so we'll see what's up with that. But James Cook is one of the better running backs in the league. I think they're just playing amazing football. So I think they'll bounce back.
2: See, the only reason I can't get with that is because – the Lions were so bad, and they did kind of similar to what they did against the
4: Texans. But doesn't that make you look at the opposite? Like a team that everybody knows is the top 1-2 defense in the Texans.
2: They were. Coming into a new season, Kelvin is
4: in. But they haven't lost anything, right? They haven't, lost pieces.
2: Yeah, but their season last year was historically stingy. I'm just saying that. To be able to keep that up, if you're thinking that they're going to hold people to 9 points every game, I think that's a lofty goal. But go ahead.
4: So I hear you that they start 0-2. The other thing I have with the Texans, to your bringing them up, is that their division. Like, okay, are the Jags real? I don't think the Colts will be able to take that spot. We know the Titans aren't taking that spot. So I think that bodes well for them that they're really only competing against the Jags. And, if the Jags have been good. Look, last year and starting week one. So, maybe they are a real deal. We'll have to wait and see. But I think if you're the Texans, you say, I'll take my chances in this division and gives me a shot. Whereas with the Packers, to me, I mean, I'm looking at these. Look at this. You go back to week 15 of last year, Rob. They blew a 9-point second half lead. Week 16, they blew a 10-point lead in the fourth quarter, lost in overtime. To close the season, they lost. They lost the last two games. They didn't have leads. They just lost. NFC wildcard game, you mentioned it, 18-point second half lead. They lose to the Bears. You go on to the week one, blew a 12-point second half lead. So I just think there's something there. Jordan Love is not playing as good as we thought he would. Matt LaFleur freaks out, loses, you know, his measure and starts to panic. They don't have a ground and pound in Josh Jacobs. I just feel like, again, in that division, the Packers, to me, you start 0-2, man. It's might start unraveling fast. You don't have Micah there right now to help you out on the defensive end, you know, to close out games. I just think it can unravel fast. So I hear you on the Texans. I'm not mad at that. I get it. I just think that I believe their defense will come around and that also their division isn't unwinnable.
2: Okay, so let me just ask you this. Okay, yeah. If the Bengals put up 35 points offensively.
4: Okay, that's a problem. They can put up points, you know, because
2: that's what I'm saying. Like this is the test because the Bengals aren't offensively challenged. So this will kind of give me a better feel for the Texans. I got it. One game.
4: Can I win if I'm the toasted. Texans? Yeah. Can I win, you know, 27-24? Okay. If the Bengals put up 24, you'd like to keep it under that. But because, listen.
2: Okay. I'm just saying.
4: Well, if they put up a 30-piece on your head back-to-back, I got some problems. But
2: okay. And then they go on the road to the Colts, and then they play the Cowboys at home. I'm just saying the first four games – this Bengals game is important, A, to show that the defense is, you know, okay, and that was an anomaly, not, you know, a pattern. So that is big. And you want to get on the board as soon as you can because you got to go on the road for the Colts and then you play the Cowboys. So I don't know in the first four games. If you don't beat the Bengals, are you 1-3, Kelvin? You know what I mean? Are you 1-3?
4: It can happen really fast. I think they're kind of similar to and I don't trust nearly the way I trust Lamar with C.J. Stroud. But what I mean is I think they're just built that they can come back 0-2, defense lock in. You look up, they might go on an 8-3 run.
2: The Ravens, we both thought, they're 0-2. That team is just
4: that was never in question. Yeah, that was never in question.
2: This is in question for me, especially, like I said, with C.J. having to play – you know, play for his dinner. Like that. That's another thing that you don't want your – that's why you want to get those guys signed, you know what I mean, as fast as you can so that a guy's not playing with that added pressure now. I can't make a mistake. I can't do this. I can't do that instead of playing freely, you know, and worrying about it. Who is it? Andre Johnson, right there, great wide receiver, said that he's bothered by C.J. Stroud's body language. I mean, that's coming from him. He's not there to rip on the team. He's an all-time great, you know? But that's something that he says he's seeing on the sideline. After game one, you know what I mean?
4: I'm actually just shocked that I heard Andre Johnson talk.
2: Yeah, no. And
4: Andre Johnson is the Kawhi Leonard of the NFL. Really good.
2: Calvin Johnson?
4: With
2: the Lions.
4: Calvin Johnson.
2: Calvin Johnson, too, yeah. Like,
4: that's another example. You're like, wait, what do you sound like? Oh, I never heard him. You realize, wait, I never heard him talk. Andre Johnson and Joe Johnson are the same human. Until he Clem Shay Shay, I'm like, I never heard Joe Johnson talk a day in my life.
2: I know, but I'm just saying, the idea that he said that was something to me, right?
4: I listen, C.J. Stroud is, I don't remember why we talked about it, but I said no one has more pressure on them this entire season than C.J. Stroud because – listen, we did this prior to Baker signing. I was saying a guy like a Baker was sitting there licking his chops, the idea of playing with that Texas defense, you know, Nico Collins got a couple pieces on offense. Like, man, what? Get me over there. You know what I mean? Where I'm in games, even if I have a bad half, the defense has kept me around where it's like, all right, I got a whole new second half to try to win this game. So I think the Texans could be all right. To me, it's the Packers, but I hear you.
2: 877-99 on Fox. Which team can't afford to go 0-2 this Sunday? Kelvin says the Packers. I'm saying the Texans. What do you say? We want to hear from you. Continue this conversation next. It is the Odd Couple on a Funky Flashback Friday on Fox Sports Radio.
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4: 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On a Funky Flashback Friday. Don't freak out. It's your boys. 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On the way. 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
4: 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Put it as your preset. We'll pop up at the top. All right, let's get to it, Rob. I say the Packers. They can't afford to be 0-2. You say the Texans. Obviously, there are other teams. Can't be. You got your Patriots out there. You got the Broncos out there, the Chargers, some other teams as well. Who you got? 877 Cowboys, 99 on Fox. What's your team that you feel can't go 0-2? Do you agree with myself, Rob, or maybe you got another one? Who we got?
2: Hey, let's go to Chili Tim in Atlanta. What's up, Tim? How are you?
23: What's up, guys? How you doing?
4: What up, Chili?
23: As that song came on, Kelvin, I thought about Rob back in the day with his bell bottoms, his
4: on a roller skate rink.
23: Yeah, right.
4: Hey, we know what's going down in them New York streets.
2: Hey, Friday night, man. Are you kidding? I used to go out. I used to hang out on a Friday night.
23: I can picture that too, Rob. As soon as that song came on, that was the first thing I thought about. I can see Rob doing that. Rob, I guess this is a Friday night hard to believe. I'm actually going to have to go with Kelvin on this, and I'm going to tell you why.
2: Let's hear you.
23: Mike Tomlin said last week that he thinks that these defenses are going to level up, that you won't see these high-scoring games. I think the first week average was like 52 points. So he said because they couldn't really hit anybody in the preseason, guys weren't really trying to get hurt. So he expects them to level out. So I expect the Texans defense to they'll level out and do a lot better than that first week would indicate. And then two, the division, they started off slow last year, and then the Colts and Jacksonville kind of fell off, so they were able to creep back in. The Packers last year, they started off, what, 4-4 and then finished with, what, 9-7 or something like that? They cannot afford because they barely squeaked in. And even with Jordan Love playing out of his mind toward the end of the stretch, they still barely can only get a 9-7 record. So that division is tough. I think the NFC, at large, trying to get a wild card is going to be tough. So the Packers definitely have to win. I have to go with Kevin. I think the Texans can lose 0-2 and still be able to make it up somewhere down the line.
2: Yeah, I'm just not as convinced of you. And I hear that where they say the defenses, but the Patriots game, the score was 13-10. Wasn't that the final or something? Like, everybody didn't give up 50 points or 35 points defensively. So, I don't know.
4: The totals, like the score, both teams were...
2: Right, but it was 13. What was that score? Wasn't the final score 13-10?
4: Yeah, Seattle, but after that, it was getting crazy.
2: I'm asking you, I mean, their defense was doing something. They hit. I'm just saying, like, I hear you. Because they're talking about it, but that didn't stop that game from being a closer regular football game. That's all I'm saying. If every score was a blowout, then maybe I would buy it. Austin in Minneapolis, you're on the Odd Couple of Fox Sports Radio. What's up, Austin?
0: Hey, you know, it's a rainy day over here in Minnesota. It's been raining a lot. I got soaked on my way to the bus after work. Wasn't that much fun. Work was good.
4: Dry off. Enjoy the weekend, man.
2: Yes.
0: Yeah, no, I have double screen here. I got Houston, Texas Tech. I got the Miami game going on.
2: Okay. All right. What do you got about football? What do you think about who can't afford to be 0-2 after week two of the NFL season, Austin?
0: My arch nemesis, the Packers. Yeah. They're going down. I don't know if I believe in them.
4: Yeah, I mean, they were 9-7-1. They had that stupid tie last year, too. So it's not like they were just great, Rob, either last year. Like, you know, they were some 12-5 teams. So appreciate the call, Austin, on that one.
0: Yeah, Rob.
2: Yes.
0: I'm a big baseball fan. Like, I played baseball through college. What's going on with my Twins, dude?
2: Man, I know. Every year I think the Twins are going to be in the mix. And they always wind up getting injuries and all kinds of stuff. And I don't know. I like a lot of players on that team. I really do. I don't know. They need to get it fixed up because a couple years ago, and I'm and thanks for the call, Austin. We appreciate it. A couple years ago, I don't know if you remember, Kelvin. They had they were a wild card. They played first time they played a playoff game in a while, and the crowd was unbelievable. Fans and. In Minneapolis, you know, St. Paul, man, they showed up big time. It was pretty awesome to see.
4: Yeah, that was, I think it was 2023.
2: You remember that? Yeah. It was unbelievable. Really was.
4: Yep.
2: All right.
4: Rob G, real quick before we go to Steve, who's your team? 0-2, they can't afford it.
3: The Raiders. So not counting, hey, my 1-0 first place Raiders? Sorry, what are you talking about?
2: I'm so used to them being 0-1.
4: The disrespect was crazy.
3: No, okay, so of the teams that I didn't already pick to miss the playoffs, right? That's a different, right. Like, you know, Rob picked the Patriots. I picked the Patriots.
2: Like, I picked the Patriots. Right. That's why I didn't bring them up because I don't think they're making the playoffs.
3: No, I think the division plays a huge role in it. So I would bring it to two teams. The Packers, as you mentioned, Kelvin, for that reason, because the division is so tough.
4: Yep.
3: And the Rams. Because they're already two games back of the Niners because of the one loss, the head-to-head.
4: Yep.
3: And the Seahawks. I know that Sam Darnold's hurt, but they never really asked Sam Darnold to carry the team anyways. It was, hey, we always are a defense-first team. That defense looked incredible in week one. Drew Locke looked like he can be competent for 2-4 weeks. And if they get behind 2 up in the loss column already... In that division, that's going to be tricky.
4: I hear you on that. I still think they're the type of team, with it being such a long season, they can find a way to right the ship, you know, run off 7-1 out of 8 straight, you know what I mean, and get right back in the mix of things. But I hear you, though, for sure.
3: But I mean, the thing is, you can win 7 or 8 out of 8, but you're asking the other team to then only win 4. And both of those teams are pretty good, man.
4: The 49ers, you know somebody else about to get hurt. Oh, yeah. And I got to go full Rob. Robert Lee Parker on you. Somebody gonna get hurt in San Francisco. I hate to be that guy, but that's just what it's been for now.
3: Substation is undefeated.
2: I'm just calling it like it is, and you don't want to hear it. I'm a realist. Sometimes things go bad. I told you Jared Goff would have 3 interceptions. He had 4.
4: Put that on his tombstone, Rob G. It is Steve DeSager, and I'll get you updated.
1: Let's start with the college football guys. There's a top 25 matchup on Fox TV. 2 minutes to go in the first half. Texas Tech at home has now taken the lead 14-10 over Houston with a couple of touchdowns in the second quarter. Early third quarter, number 5 Miami leads 24-7 at Wake Forest. Darian Mensah is 20 of 20 passing, 193 yards and 2 scores. The late game in an hour left, number 21 Oregon hosting Portland State. The Minnesota Vikings will start quarterback Carson Wentz on Sunday. Falcons QB Cooper Rush will start again this weekend. Bengals quarterback Joe Burrow practiced fully and will play after back tightness. Texans wide receiver Nico Collins is out this weekend with a hamstring injury. He was hurt in practice on Wednesday. Denver wide receiver Marvin Mims is out with a foot injury. 49ers kicker Eddie Pinheiro questionable for the weekend due to illness. Rams veteran defensive tackle Aaron Donald says he plans to play on Monday night, but wide receiver Puka Nacua of the Rams did not practice today due to a hip injury. Kyle Larson earned the NASCAR poll after bad weather canceled qualifying at Bristol. To Major League Baseball, the regular season ends a week from Sunday. The Brewers are tied at the Orioles 3-3 in the bottom of the seventh inning. In this one, the scoring for Baltimore came on a Pete Alonso 3-run homer in the third. There's a tie for first in the AL Central with Cleveland and the White Sox. Cleveland is winning tonight 5-3 over the A's, bottom of the eighth. White Sox are winning 8-5 against Detroit in the bottom of the fifth. White Sox scored 6 times in the first inning. The Mets are trying to end a 5-game losing streak and lead the Phillies 6-3 in the top of the eighth. Red Sox ahead at Tampa Bay 4-1 in the bottom of the eighth. Tampa Bay and the AL East, the first place team, 5 games ahead of the Yankees. And the Yanks' Aaron Judge is going back on the injured list with a strained calf. There's a battle for the final AL wild card. Couple games behind the Guardians are the Blue Jays and Texas. In Texas, Rangers lead the Blue Jays 4-0 in the top of the fifth inning. Braves could be clinching some things shortly. 2-1 the lead at Houston in the bottom of the fifth. Also, it's the Nationals up 8-0 at the Cardinals in the bottom of the fourth. The Nationals did give pitcher Cade Cavalli a 4-year extension. The Reds have beaten the Cubs 6-4, and the Pirates were 8-5 winners against the Royals. Back to you.
4: All right, Steve, have a great weekend. iCouple, Rob Park from Kelvin, Washington, on a funky flashback Friday. Last call on the way, NFL pigskin pickoff as well. So we still got a little bit left in the show here. Rob G, Gronk, about a year or so out from having a chance to be in the Hall of Fame, but was doing some podcast rounds and had some things to say about the New England Patriots and how numbers aren't being retired.
3: That's right. Rob Gronkowski, Fox Sports personality, arguably the greatest tight end who ever lived, was on with Kay Adams. Kay Adams gets everybody nowadays. Not fair.
4: Yes.
3: I need to get in touch with her bookers. But yes.
4: My goodness.
3: Gronk was on with her.
4: You got to be a little cuter, Rob G. No offense.
3: That's why I'm staying on a shot. You know, I'm trying to get to that level. But any event, Gronk was on.
4: Or maybe me and Rob do.
3: Yeah, one of y'all. Maybe not both. That's asking too much. One of y'all's got to bite the bullet and say, you know,
4: my bad. I can step my game up.
3: All right. So Gronk was on the show and they were talking about the Patriots, right? Because A.J. Brown's hurt and which receiver's going to step up. The name that they brought up was Romeo Doubs. Like, hey, he's a big free agent acquisition. We're going to need him to play like it with A.J. Brown hurt. And during the conversation about Romeo Doubs, Kay Adam mentioned, like, hey, did you know that he's number 87? 87 was last worn by you, Gronk. Why is that number not retired? And Gronk had an interesting answer. Take a listen.
5: I wasn't consulted at all, but I mean, I'm cool with it. You know, I mean, the only number that I truly believe that should be retired in New England, which I think it's retired, but it's not like hung in the Raptors or anything yet, is the number 12. I mean, that's the only number that I truly believe. I mean, Tom, you know, set the standards. And if you're not on that page, if you're not playing for 20 years, I don't think that, you know, any other number should be retired.
4: First of all, Gronk, he is an anomaly. Playing for 20 years, winning 7 Super Bowls, obviously 6 with them, and all the amazing stuff. Like, that's a freak of nature career. Like, that's an anomaly. That's rare to have that type of a career. So if that's the standard, then nobody should have their number retired. Because most 99.99999% of people are not going to have that career, Rob. And I totally disagree with Gronk. I absolutely believe a Deion Branch, a Rodney Harrison, a Vince, a Wilfork, some of these other guys who maybe they'll never make the Hall of Fame, But dang it, when I bring my kids, my grandkids, you know, and every now and again, 15 years, we honor one of the Super Bowls we won or something. I want to be able to, Teddy Bruschi, I want to be able to look up there and say, like, wow, look at, this is your gramps. Look what grandpa did up there, and bring him back, and it'd be a beautiful moment. Like, I'm not saying you got to retire every guys, but there's a handful of guys, and Grump being one of them, that absolutely his number should be up there. What he meant to that organization, how he elevated that offense, made them ridiculously explosive because you literally couldn't stop him, not to mention Randy Moss and all that. I just think, like, why does it have to singularly be Tom? Because Tom didn't do it to himself. He was throwing about 15, 18 touchdowns to you a daggone year. And you know, Vinatieri was kicking the field goals to win some key games. So I just look at it as, and not to mention, I mentioned Bruschi and Rodney Harrison, that defense was stopping teams. So I look at it as, to me, I would love to be honored if I were one of those guys who maybe I'm never going to get the yellow jacket, but I poured my heart out, my blood, sweat, and tears, and the stadium here, this team, this franchise, I'd love to be able to pop back up every now and again and see my name up there and just be honored and show my grandkids and show my family, and you know what I mean? So that's where I am. I think he's wrong. I would love to have to see his number in it if I were him, or just as a, if I were a fan of the Patriots.
2: Yeah, I think you guys all had your panties in a bunch when Chris Paul's number was given out to Bradley Beal, and you guys thought it was heresy. And here's a guy who actually won Super Bowls in New England, and his number's being passed around for other players to use as well. Like it's just funny to me how Gronk didn't have some heart attack, or how disrespectful the organization is or whatever, because those things should just be for the best of the best. And I'm not saying that Gronk shouldn't be under consideration.
4: Sorry. He is absolutely one of the definitions of that.
2: Okay, but I'm just saying the idea that his number wasn't already stashed away, like, oh my God, nobody can ever wear that again, speaks volumes about that organization. And I think we've become very, everybody has to have their number retired. Everybody needs this. Tony Allen in Memphis, or like they want to retire everybody's number. They want to give everybody a trophy. Everybody who was on the great teams, there was more than, if there were Kelvin, 20 players who played on the teams that won the first three championships, should they all their numbers be retired?
4: I think you know the special ones.
2: No, I'm asking.
4: Like fans? I'm saying no. I think fans know the special ones.
2: All I'm saying is,
4: and he's they one were of them.
2: They were a part of it and whatnot. I think I'm not saying one person should be, but I think it should be stricter than it is. I think we've gone statue
4: crazy. I'm okay
2: crazy.
4: With that. I can hear you.
2: We've
4: with that.
2: Gone
4: I'm okay with that.
2: Retired number crazy. Everybody, we got, look at all the guys in the Basketball Hall of Fame, like all of these middling players. And I'm like, really? Like if he's in, you could probably pick 100 guys with similar stats, you know, and similar significance that should be in the Hall of Fame.
4: Rob G, you know what?
2: And you don't want to be there.
4: Alex, you know what, Rob G? We're going to Southern Connecticut, Columbia, New York University, USC.
3: Tech State,
4: and we're taking down his press box. We don't want it because, hey, put somebody else's name up there next year. Put John Smith, who we're here, cover up Rob's press box name up there. Dang it, it don't matter, Rob. You don't want it. We're going to Southern Hampton United, Florida A&M University.
3: No, we're going to Martin Van Buren High School and being like, look, Rob Parker did a lot in the world of sports journalism, but he ain't no Spike Lee. He shouldn't be up there with him.
4: He ain't no
3: him.
4: Spike Lee.
3: We're going to have to paint him out.
4: Paint. Yeah, Rob, you have me to paint so I can paint right over his face. You know who would be sick about that? Robert Lee Parker Jr. III.
2: No, I'm not saying, look, I'm not saying that some people shouldn't have things honored or they shouldn't be honored.
4: Look at him, Alex. He just switched that tone, didn't he, Alex?
2: No, I didn't change it. I'm just saying, but I think we've overdone it. And all I'm saying is I find it funny that people thought the Clippers were so disrespectful for a guy like Chris Paul, who hadn't won anything, that they should hold his number. Do you see what I'm saying? And here's Gronk, who at least won, and his number's still available. What is that says
4: Gronk
2: something
4: is,
2: to me.
4: But that fits Gronk. Like, his whole, dude, bro, it's whatever, man, yo. Like, I guarantee you, Rodney Harrison, hey, I might not ever get a yellow jacket.
2: I'm not asking you from Gronk's perspective. I'm asking you from the Patriots' perspective. What do you make of that? That they don't have his number pushed to the side so nobody else can wear it.
4: I think it's that Patriot way, next man up, that whole stupid thing. Dog, you better honor me, Dak Nabbit. You better honor your boy. Give me my flower. Why I got to be dead? Give me my bouquet right now. Matter of fact, Eastern Michigan, where y'all at? Elijah, put the camera on me. Eastern Michigan, where y'all at, Emu? All right, it's me, Max Crosby, Charlie Batch. Who else?
3: I like how you put yourself. Me, Max, all pro, Super Bowl champion, Charlie Batch. We're all right there together.
4: Yeah, and we are. I'm the Charlie Crosby. I'm mixing the two of them up of this space, okay? Emu, where we at?
3: Have they ever offered you to come back to school and, like, speak to the students?
4: No, no.
3: Wow, Jeffrey, does that bother you?
4: No, because yeah, I'll be honest. Oh, no, it doesn't. I'll tell you why. Rob will appreciate this.
3: Because you don't like kids?
4: To be fair and honest, I don't do enough. Like, I'm not fully there enough to, like, be, you know, and like, a part of it like that. However, Elijah, put the camera back on me. Easter, let's rectify this, Easter. Let's get this thing straight. Me, you, Max Crosby, Charlie Batch, Earl Boykins. You know what I'm saying? Brian let's just get it right. You know what I mean? I think we should just do that. I could host a panel for us. And I think we should make it right. HRU, put this out there for Elijah. Eastern Michigan, bring your boy. I'm coming home. I'm coming home. Ypsilanti, I'm on my way, baby.
3: I'm crazy.
4: I am crazy.
3: Bro, I'm legitimately upset at my high school for never inviting me to come speak.
4: That's facts.
3: I'm like, bro, you got a local, whatever, city council member gets invited. I'm like, nobody knows who that is. I got over 3,000 Twitter followers. Somebody's going to know who I am.
4: Elijah, put the camera on Rob G. Call him out, Rob G. Put the camera on Rob G.
3: If Rob Parker can get a whole ass press box and a mural next to Spike Lee, I can get 15 minutes in front of 150 students.
4: Wow. Tell him, Rob
3: Minimum.
4: G.
3: Minimum.
4: Elijah, put the camera on Alex. Alex, you need anything?
11: I don't think I'm good.
4: You need anything? You good?
11: All right. Got everything I need.
4: All right.
1: Alex. So
4: don't get philosophical on me out here in these streets. No, Rob G, they did. When we won the state championship, they brought us back for the 20th anniversary, whatever. And so they had a whole little thing for us. That was really nice. I ain't going to lie. That was really nice to go back there. Nobody knew us. All the young kids at the high school care. Like, who are these old guys? But it was really dope, man. So I do appreciate that. So, but Eastern Michigan, come on, let's do that. Come on, boo. Come on, boo. Let's get it right. I'm coming back, Eagles. I'm coming back. You know, the water tower. I know the Wooden Nickels go. I used to throw mad parties there. All the halls, we used to be legendary in all the dorm rooms. Not the dorm room. Hold on, man. Hold on. These things come out right. I'm in the dorm halls. Bring your boy back. 877-99 on Fox. 877-99 on Fox. Last call. Y'all hit us up because I got to go call Eastern Michigan. 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
12: 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The Odd Couple is live on YouTube right now. 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
12: 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The Odd Couple with Rob Parker and Kelvin Washington. 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And The Ben Maller Show. 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
0: You are not Denzel Washington. You can't act. You aren't screaming, Cole. Okay, just because you put your hand over your mouth don't mean you weren't doing it. Dang it.
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4: Hi, I've missed you lately. You haven't been on enough.
3: Who, me?
4: Where have you been? Are you on vacation? Yeah. I mean, every time I listen to the radio now, to you guys on the way home from work, you're not on, and I hear Kelvin.
2: They don't want me on, Alice.
4: Why?
0: Boy, I tell you, boy.
2: I don't know. Like, it's a contract dispute.
0: Alice, give them the song. Give them the music.
4: All I know is you're missed. You're missed when you're on.
2: Hey, I appreciate that. Alice, that means a lot. Thank you.
4: You were talking about who could least afford, and I guess it's probably something you've already talked about too much, but I heard you when I was on my way home about who could least afford to be 0-2. The New England Patriots, who were playing this Sunday. My Steelers.
2: Oh, no, definitely. Now, you know what, Alice? You're right. And the reason that I didn't bring them up, and Kelvin knows this, is that I already picked them not to make the playoffs. So I agree with you. If they, to lose, be 0-2 is absolutely, I just didn't, I thought it didn't make sense for me to use that.
0: Right.
2: You know what I mean? When I don't think that they're going to make the playoffs.
0: You are thinking highly of them anyway.
2: Exactly.
0: All right, let's get to it. NFL Pigskin Pickoff.
5: You ready to retire? The Odd Couple is going to make you rich.
6: Gambling, vice, corruption.
5: It's their Pigskin Pickoff.
7: That's right, NFL Pigskin Pickoff. Picking NFL games against the spread. All these odds courtesy of our guy Lamar Mitchell, BetMGM. Shout out Lamar. Came in hour one. Told you where the sharp money lies. We'll see if Rob and Kelvin are sharps or squares. Last week, Rob, 3-2. Kelvin, 2-3. But it is early in the season, so let's get started. Game number one, Vikings at the Bears. Bears 4.5-point home favorites. Rob Parker.
2: I like the Bears in that game. I know it's a division game.
7: Shocked.
2: But I still like the Bears.
0: Yeah, Bears, I think it'll be close. But I don't know if I trust Carson Wentz like that on the road.
7: Carson Wentz in a lifetime. Game number two, Alex just talked about it. The Pittsburgh Steelers in Foxborough taking on the Patriots. Patriots 5-point home favorites.
0: Yeah, that's I don't like that because it's so much, but I'm going to go with the Patriots. It's going to be a lot of chalk here looking at these because I think that we've talked about they can't afford to be 0-2. I think they want to bounce back. So I'm going to go Patriots, but I don't love it. I ain't going to lie.
2: Steelers plus 5.5? Is that what it is?
7: Five even.
0: Plus five.
2: Five? Okay, yeah, I'm going to take that. That's my best.
7: Five's
2: bet.
7: A big number.
2: I like that. That's a big number.
7: Yep. All right, game number three, picks and pickoff. All these games, courtesy of BetMGM. Bengals at the Texans. Texans 0-1, 2.5-point home favorites. Rob.
2: Bengals by 10.
0: Oh! My. Give me the Texans.
7: All right, game number four, Jags at the Broncos. Broncos also trying to avoid 0-2, 2.5-point home favorites. Kelvin.
0: Jags.
2: I'm going to take the Broncos. I like the Jags a lot. I think the Broncos, they can't afford to go. They got to bounce back. Not a great game, but they win the game.
7: All right, last but not least, Super Bowl champ Seahawks, 4-point road favorites in the desert, taking on the upstart Cardinals. Rob Parker.
2: Seattle. I mean, I know the Cardinals won their first game, but they were playing the Chargers. I'm going with Seattle.
0: Yeah, even though I don't like the quarterback situation, Seahawks, with that daggone defense, man, that's too much. So, give me the Seahawks. I think the Cardinals playing well, but the Seahawks ultimate.
7: All right, good luck, gentlemen.
0: No doubt. Enjoy the weekend. Have fun. We'll be right back on it on Monday. Fox Sports Radio, it's the Odd Couple. We'll see you then.
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13: In college football tonight, number 5 Miami now leads 31-13 at Wake Forest late in the third quarter. Hurricanes quarterback Darian Mensah is 23 of 23 passing for 211 yards, 3 touchdowns. Halftime in the top 25 matchup on Fox TV. Houston leads at Texas Tech 17-14. In a half an hour, it'll be number 21 Oregon hosting Portland State. To baseball, the Brewers at Orioles game is still tied 3-3 in the bottom of the 8th inning. White Sox up 8-6 over the Tigers. That's in the top of the 7th inning. Already Cleveland has won 5-3 over the A's. Cleveland and the White Sox were tied for first coming into tonight. The regular season ends a week from Sunday. Texas ahead of the Blue Jays 5-1 in the bottom of the 5th inning. Braves winning tonight. Chance to clinch postseason berth up 2-1 at Houston in the top of the 7th. Mets beat Philadelphia 6-3. Reds over the Cubs 6-4. I'm Steve DeSager.
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0: 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And, well, you want to talk about getting to work. Tonight, right now, number 5 Miami against Wake Forest, and we turned out to be the jinx for Miami quarterback Darian Mensah. He started tonight 24 of 24 against Wake Forest. 213, 3 touchdowns. And as I am speaking now, he is flushed out of the pocket and throws the ball away out of bounds for his first incomplete pass of the night. He had started 20 for 20 in the first half, picked it up into the second half. He falls 2 completions short of the record for most consecutive completions in a game. It was 26. He turns out to be 24 out of 25 right now. Late in the third quarter, again, Miami up by 3 touchdowns over Wake Forest, but an incredible night for Mensah. Again, 24 out of 25. It's our fault, Mike Harmon. He was doing great till we came on the air. For I didn't even get out saying, hey, happy Friday, and I'm watching the pass go. He's throwing it out of bounds. We were coming on, and he was perfect. Steve DeSager did the update, and he was perfect. He was 24 of 24, and I'm watching the ball just fall out of bounds.
2: So is it Steve's fault, Big Voice Guy's fault, or yours?
0: Oh, it's our fault entirely.
2: Okay, I'll wear it. I've been blamed for a lot of things in my life. Least egregious.
0: No. When Steve was talking, giving the update, he was 24 of 24. Mm-hmm. We play the open for the show. I start talking, and he throws incomplete. So it's on me. This is on Miami. It's my fault.
3: Absolutely. Yeah.
2: But then we get the trivia question of whose record was he trying to top?
0: Oof. Man.
2: Dominique Davis of the East Carolina Pirates.
0: Yes.
2: Against the Navy Midshipmen, a team that doesn't throw the ball at all.
0: No. I think he probably had more completions in that game in a row than the Navy had all season.
2: That could be true.
0: He was 26 of 26 in the first half against Navy, 251 and 2 touchdowns. That broke the record that was previously set by T. Martin and Aaron Rodgers, who had the record for most completions to start a game. So now he still has that record. Do you think, is he popping champagne right now like Don Shula and all the Dolphins would do? And, wow, okay, someone threw an incomplete pass. Okay, I'm good. My record still stands for a little bit longer.
2: I think there's got to be something to that. And it's always good when we can get T. Martin in since he did win a national title at Tennessee.
0: Yeah, as good as Peyton Manning was, Peyton Manning leaves. forget it now. No, the next year we're going to win. Oh, okay. All right.
2: Problem all along.
0: Yeah.
2: It was all so like Manning's I said, fault. He and Dungy should have won more with those teams they had, man. Come on now.
0: If the Colts had taken T. Martin number one overall in the next draft, they probably would have had tons of Super Bowls by now. Not just the one. They'd probably have like 6 or 7.
2: Let's simulate that on Madden.
0: All T. Martin did was win. But tonight, you know, seeing Darian Mensah, who now in his third year in college football has just, you know, this is the succeed and proceed John Calipari line to the nth degree. He starts out at Tulane in 2024, has a really good season. So, you know, hey, NIL is here. I'm going to get to leave, transfer. He goes to Duke. He has a terrific year for Duke last year. 34 touchdowns. Incredible year. Nearly 4,000 yards passing. But hey, thanks, guys. Hey, Manny Diaz, I love my time here. Loved you. Loved the Blue Devils. But I'm gone because, you know, Miami was just in the national title game last year, and they're losing their quarterback. And now so far tonight, this season now, Mensah, 41 out of 45, 8 touchdowns on the season. This is what Mensah has done, and the happiest people in the world are people who are going to be picking at the top of the NFL draft in 2027, because now you can add Darian Mensah's name to a list that includes Arch Manning and Dante Moore and Trinidad Chambliss. If you need a quarterback, this is your time. You have a pick in the top of the draft. This is your time. Remember, some of you don't have a pick. You traded it away at the deadline last year. Just remember that. Remember those teams when you need a quarterback. So if you need a quarterback, this is your time. This is where, hey, we just have to worry about picking the right one, right? Forget about, well, there's only one guy. It's Fernando Mendoza. Now we're not taking a guy forever. No, there's going to be lots of guys. Now you have to pick the right one, but this is a year that you want a quarterback because you're just seeing every week guys show up and play great. And here's Mensa coming in, and in 2 weeks with a brand new offense, doesn't matter, right? And yet you can say, well, it's Wake Forest. Yeah, Wake Forest is 2-0. Wake Forest, you know, they didn't open up against an FCS team. Like, Wake Forest wins some games. They get bowl eligible. They had a good team last year, good quarterback, right? So, you know, okay. So, you know, it's not like Wake Forest is a team that just, hey, yeah, they're always at the bottom. Wake Forest is not bad. And, you know, 24 out of 25 and 24 straight to start the game by Mensa. Yeah, suddenly he's in the driver's seat for the Heisman Trophy, and he's going to wind up going at the top of the draft.
2: Very excitable coming into the game. He was at 91.1% completion rate and actually improved on it.
0: I thought you were going to say
2: it. Right? I mean, how ridiculous is that? And he actually improved.
0: Yeah.
2: Quarterback rating, as it's calculated here, looking at an ESPN profile page, was 271.6. That doesn't seem right. But, hey,
0: well, you know,
2: that good, man.
0: ESPN, I can't even pay attention to their quarterback. Like, I just have enough to get the quarterback rating of 158.3 and understand what goes into that. Okay, fine. But now, no, we're doing it a different way. Does anybody pay attention how ESPN rates quarterbacks?
2: But even the 158.3 is fuzzy math. Man.
0: Yeah, but like, at least we've known 158.3 since you and I were kids, right? We know that's a perfect quarterback game. Whatever, it's the math. But now, we're doing it a different way. Okay, I'm not paying attention. Basically, I feel like the numbers for ESPN are lower than you would get, but it's still the same. Like, if you're a bad quarterback, instead of your quarterback rating being 70, it's 45. If you're a good quarterback, instead of being like 190 or 150, whatever it is, it's like 120, right? So it's just like, hey, we're just going to take the numbers and make them a little bit lower to make them seem more sane.
2: Yeah, so, you know, one of the things that I got to be the cautionary guy, right? I mean, you jinxed it. We all jinxed it because he had this streak of completions as we started the show. I also am old enough to remember the class last year when we were in week three salivating over all those guys who ended up becoming late-round picks, undrafted, Heisman runner-ups that were mad that they didn't win. And then we're out of football. So, it's one of those. I'm like, I love this. And he's been fantastic. 64 touchdowns against 12 picks coming into tonight's game for his collegiate career. But it's one of those, I'm like, man, I don't want to get fooled. I don't want to get fooled. But I'm excited.
0: Why are you doing that, man? Why are you raining on the parade of all the teams, especially mine, that are going to need quarterbacks in the draft? And why can't you let everybody just be happy and go, hey, well, my solution is there, man?
2: Because I'm not to Christmas giving season yet.
0: Boo. Why? You should be happy.
2: It's still in the
0: Bears
2: pumpkin
0: are good.
2: Spice season,
0: your White
2: man.
0: Sox are going to the playoffs. What are you
2: they
0: worried
2: are.
0: About, man? You
2: the
0: should
2: winning
0: be
2: tonight.
0: Happy.
2: Six
0: should
2: runs
0: happy.
2: In the first. Scary yeah, moment like with Tristan yeah, Peters against the wall.
0: Dude, you should just be happy. Just be happy, man. Let people think, hey, all these guys are going to go at the top of the draft. I have hope. These people
2: they're
0: are going to
2: solve
0: hope
2: all your problems.
0: They're the next calendar year, plus they're going to have hope for. They're going to feel good, man, because, hey, even though my team stinks on Sunday, on Saturday I could watch a guy and be excited because maybe he's my guy next year. Maybe watching Trinidad Chambliss tomorrow, he's going to be my guy next year. Maybe it's going to be Darian Mensah. I want to be excited about that. No. But you, with the Bears' excitement and the White Sox excitement and Northwestern's excitement, and you can't be happy.
2: Northwestern ready to take on Deion Sanders tomorrow. Final game at the Little Field before they'll move to the big one in the shiny new stadium. Maybe there's obstructed views there, like at Highmark Stadium. But, I'm excitable. There's no question about it. Of course, I, for the first time in my life, can say I actually have my quarterback.
0: Yeah.
2: I haven't been able to say that in a very, very long time.
0: I told
2: where
0: you,
2: it
0: man,
2: wasn't
0: a
2: full off-season of, hey, they like this guy. He's gone to the playoffs twice, but it doesn't matter. He's gone.
0: I told you, man. Era of good feeling, you're here. Era of good feeling. You're here, man. You're here. I told you. Caleb Williams, you're here, man.
2: Can we bring some defensive help?
0: Okay, I can only do so much. All right, I can only do so much. Listen, if
2: no, you always 60, do that. You try to you score, you start a bandwagon and then you abandon it. Like
0: I'm sorry,
2: you can't stay with it because you did that to the Lions and now you got Dan Campbell crying after a game, telling guys they can't shower for crying out loud.
0: I'm sorry, 60 points a game isn't enough. Your defense can't hold 60
2: hey,
0: points.
2: They only scored 59.
0: I think it's fine.
2: They only scored 59. Don't go. No, they didn't get to 60. How dare you?
0: Oh, sorry. You know, all those 60-59 defeats you're going to have. Oh, if we had only got that extra, extra
2: you
0: points.
2: You know what? They just
0: we
2: might.
0: We get to 60.
2: Did you, you go back and watch that tape from Sunday against Bryce Young and company?
0: If only
2: could be
0: we
2: some weird days,
0: that.
2: Man.
0: If only we could have had that. No, but I mean, but you look at the you look at these guys at projecting for the NFL, and this is why this class is going to wind up being more legit than last year. Last year was more, hey, we're trying to make it happen for quarterbacks. This year, you look at the guys that thought, like, okay, if Arch Moore went after last year to the NFL, it would be, well, you're hoping that he projects better than what he did, right? But it's still, it's Arch Manning. Same thing with Dante Moore. You're hoping he would project more than he's shown because he's got more work. Same thing. Trinidad Chambliss, Jaden Maiva, right? All these guys came back for another year. So now suddenly you're feeling a lot better about Arch Manning with another year of college football and Dante Moore with another year of college football. Trinidad Chambliss, another year of college football. Maiva, another year of college football. Mensah now is third year. He's going to go, man, Tulane, Duke, Miami, and then number one pick in the draft. Like you talk about there's no more upward trajectory than that. So that's why this class is a lot better. They're going to all play more football. And after seeing some of the disaster draft picks of guys like Anthony Richardson, who played a handful of games, guys who aren't ready because they didn't play enough, they started 1 year, the fact that these guys came back, they're going to put up better years. You'll feel that their numbers will be better. Their experience will be better. They'll be better suited for the NFL. This quarterback class is way more legit. You would be taking them last year hoping you could project them to be better. But you'll feel much better about these guys and what they've done because, look, they all came back for this year, and that's what makes this draft class even better.
2: Yeah, through a couple of weeks, Dante Moore, I'm sure he's had some sleepless moments thinking about that decision. But you're looking right
0: now. He's fine.
2: Now,
0: Josh Allen was terrible his senior year. I think it worked out well for him. He still went high in the first round. He was okay.
2: Yeah. Well, as long as he's ready for the slings and arrows that Josh Allen got from so many people that first as they got into the draft process and beyond. But I'm sure he'll be just fine. What is interesting also is you've got Malachi Toney. I remind folks, he ain't winning the Heisman.
0: No,
2: he's fun.
0: No, he's not.
2: Plus 1,300.
0: No.
2: You got Mensah, you got Manning, you got Jeremiah Smith, you got C.J. Carr, you got Chambliss, you know, with the games pending, you know, obviously tomorrow and throughout the year. But Malachi Toney was going to win the Biletnikoff Award. Again, familiar yourself to once upon a time when the Raiders were good.
0: Well, and look, and when he is eligible for the draft in 2038 for the first time, that's when you go.
2: Yeah.
0: No, remember, he's only 9 years old, and he's doing this in college football. Remember, he's having last year as a freshman. Now, I mean, really, he and Jeremiah Smith, you talk about who the best receiver in college football has been. Well, so far, you have to give it to Malachi Toney because Jeremiah Smith just was invisible last weekend in the second half against Texas. I mean, still, you know he's got the pedigree, but boy, Malachi Toney, and still the NFL's got to wait for him. Now we're going to wait. Going to wait a little bit longer. How much longer? Now I'm going to wait a little bit longer. Okay. All right, fine. But I'm ready for the NFL now. No. Got to wait a little longer. Okay, I'll wait. I'll do one more year. Okay, fine.
2: Go back into the courts. You'll find a friendly judge somewhere.
0: Oh, yeah, sure. Yeah, hey, listen, I really want to go to the NFL because Darian Mensah's leaving, and I don't know who we're going to get next year. And I really sure. Yeah, that's fine. I'll let you go. That's great. Oh, and then at the end, college football would find a judge going, hey, we don't want these guys going. It's too early. Oh, yeah, I'll sign that for you. Yeah, no problem. You think these judges all talk to each other? You think they'll go, hey, listen, here's the thing. Let's just play this out and kick the can down the road. You sign to say he can go, then I'll sign to say he can't. Then we'll have an emergency injunction and let it get tied up in court another few years and we'll move on to other things, all right? Let's just make sure we follow that plot line all the way to the end.
2: And when it all fails, you send it to the oversight committee that says they can't do anything about it.
0: Oh, if you had brought us this like 3 years ago, we could have done something. But now there's no way we can. We can't now.
2: I mean, that guy's 12 now. We can't do anything with it.
0: Do that.
1: So, yeah, I mean, if you are picking high in the NFL draft, you are so happy you got guys like this. Mensah, another completion for Miami now. Getting a little closer now. Wake Forest is putting some points on the board. So 31-20 early in the fourth quarter, but it is still the Darian Mensah show. He just has the one incomplete pass now, 25 out of 26, 214, and three touchdowns. Well, speaking of football, you know the wait is over. 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The crown is yours. Well, we got big Friday stuff coming up. We'll take a look at all the big games in the NFL. But coming up next, all eyes will be on one college football game tomorrow. And guess what quarterback is going to play? That's next. 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
1: 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Comment away, agree or disagree. 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A safety for Miami. Wake Forest called for holding in the end zone. So now the Hurricanes push that lead back out to 33-20. I believe Darian Mensah was the one who got held, nearly sacking the quarterback. So Miami getting the football back now, 33-20. You get a night to remember for Mensah. Two incomplete passes. He started out 24 for 24. Incredible night for Miami. We'll keep you posted on this game throughout the rest of the night. Got a great one going on Fox, too. A couple of top 25 teams with Texas Tech and Houston 21-20.
3: But, yeah, I mean, Mensah, since you started talking about it, he's missed two of his last three. I mean, come on.
1: It really is my fault.
3: It's all your fault.
1: 24 for 24. We start the show. I say welcome inside the show, and I watch his pass go out of bounds. It really is all my fault. It really is. I don't know what else to tell you. Nothing else changed for the guy except we started the show.
3: No, that's it. But you mentioned the game on Fox, one-point game. You've got some big-time quarterbacks going on in this one as well. Potentially, look, it's close late. It's a good win. And since we don't have Pac-12 after dark, damn it. It's let's change conferences. Let's go.
1: Meanwhile, we are now in advance of the game of the year in college football. We've talked about it a lot this week. This has been just so much fun to talk about. LSU and Ole Miss getting set to go at it tomorrow. The Lane Kiffin Bowl coming back to Ole Miss. The extra police protection, all of the drama, all of the rule pushing, everything happening. And sit down because I'm going to tell you something that's going to shock you.
3: Okay.
1: Remember on Wednesday when LSU star quarterback Sam Leavitt was listed as doubtful for this week's game? Well, what happened? Nothing. Nothing from the game last week. Nobody said anything on Monday. Lane Kiffin didn't say anything. Nothing. What happened? What? But wait a minute. He is doubt. That means, whoa, guys don't play when they're listed as doubtful. What's happening here? Well, then Thursday, well, you know what? He's upgraded to questionable. Oh, is he? Okay. And today, according to ESPN, sit down. I'm going to shock you with this. Sam Leavitt will not be listed on the availability report, and he is, quote, available to start.
3: Well,
1: whatever the candle you lit must have worked, man, because this guy who is probably at the point of maybe never playing college football again on Wednesday, he's doubtful for this game. Oh my goodness. Now he's going to be able to play for LSU. Whew, I mean, the last couple of days have been really difficult thinking this was going to happen.
3: No, it's a big deal, and it would have caused more unrest in the stands because, you know, they instituted a policy back on September 17th. Quote, effective immediately, no person wearing an opposing team's gear or colors will be allowed entrance into the student section. Additionally, anyone found to be wearing opposing team apparel or colors in the student section will be removed. Now, you talk about the police presence. You talk about this.
1: They've had incidents already with some
3: fighting. You know, Saturday night's all right for fighting, as Elton John and Bernie Taupin sang and taught us so many years ago. Don't come in with any colors other than Ole Miss colors, or you'll be sent away in shame.
1: And look, when we talked about this on Wednesday, right away it was, okay, this doesn't pass the smell test, right? Everything going on, that Sam Leavitt was injured and not going to be able to play, none of it did. Lane Kiffin, gamesmanship, doing this to Ole Miss, which really is fun, right? This has been a fun thing. On the injury report, like getting Ole Miss to worry about knuckleheaded stuff and replies to comments on this. Do you really think he's hurt? What do you guys think? Making them think, okay, maybe we have to worry about their backup. I mean, who knows? But for whatever reason, Lane Kiffin decides, yeah, I'm going to do this. I'm going to take their attention away from the game as much as I can. And maybe they lose a little bit of focus getting ready for Saturday. But I know my guy's going to play and we're good, right? Lane Kiffin this is why he has embraced the role of villain in college football, because some guys are painted as the villain and they don't want to be that way. Like, wait, no, I'm being misrepresented. Some guys don't mind being the villain because it's just about, hey, you don't like us because we win. And I use that when I recruit players and talk about it, come play with us. And I use that, we wear that as a badge. But Lane Kiffin embraces being the villain in a different way, because now he is just the latest person. And I say person because we see this everywhere now, right? You see it. We see it in politics. We see it in sports. We see it everywhere, where if you break rules, what's really going to happen to you? Right? What's real? Mm-hmm. Lane Kiffin knows, what are they really going to do to me? I want to play professional players. Well, we could have a meeting to kick you guys out of the SEC. Are you really going to do that? Okay. Hey, you know what? We'll withdraw that. Not a problem. All right, so now I got the SEC all kinds of crazy. What are you really going to do to me? Okay, fine. I pushed the boundaries there. You were threatening to have a meeting. I don't really care anyway. We'll move on. Now, here's your quarterback listed as doubtful for a game. Everybody's going to be up in arms about how you have to deal with the report and the injury report, and you're supposed to be above board on it, right? Vegas is going to be mad with bets coming in and the lines moving. Lane Kiffin's got, what are you really going to do to me? I'm going to push whatever boundaries and rules I want to, and what's going to happen? What are you really going to do? Is someone going to show up at the office with handcuffs and go, been waiting for you, Lane. We can do this the easy way or the hard way. I told my partner, hey, I hope he picks the hard way. Right? Like, is that really going to happen? No, nothing. He knows I can do it. And he'll just pick something else to do over the course of the season. The next thing, now it might not be with the injury report, but it could be something else. Yeah, I'm going to do this and push this rule, and I'll push this rule because I can. Because I can do it, and it brings us attention, and it gets the other team's attention away from the game. He's going to continue to do this. He's just the latest guy to realize and be comfortable with the fact that, oh, yeah, I'm okay being the villain. I'm going to do whatever the hell I want to, because I really know there's no repercussions for me. No one's going to do anything to me.
3: Well, I mean, they were going to vote to get him out of the SEC. I mean, come on.
1: That's when he pulled it back. Oh, okay. So maybe this is a little bit. Okay, but that's fine. I'll pull it back. They're not going to do anything to me now.
3: What are you going to do now? No sanctions. Yeah, all of that. No sanctions. I would imagine internally there is some angstiness on behalf of some of the benefactors, some of the administrators of, do we really need to do this every week? Like, every week? Because in this case, right, nobody really believed he was out. And there were some quick movements and pushed, you know, back in terms of the Vegas lines and whatever. Going back with Todd Furman, our guy, on this a little bit. It's like nobody really believed he was ever out. And Lane being Lane, kind of the explanation to all of it. But it's got to be tiring, I think, for the administrators. And if you're going to do this, you better win big. And you better win this game, right? Against your old quarterback, Chambliss. It'll be curious to see how they navigate it defensively, what kind of scheme they do, and come up with to try to limit him. It's a three-point line, it's just sat there virtually all week. So, but for Lane Kiffin, yeah. I mean, what's next? You're going to suddenly have an alternate uniform that you show up with. You're going to, you know, the thing is,
1: he's comfortable with that. He's always been comfortable with that. Sometimes guys become villains and it's a role they're not. I'm going to go Francis McDormand from Almost Famous. I wasn't asked to play this role, but I'll play it. You know, sometimes, okay, I didn't want to be the villain, but this is how they're portraying me. How do I turn this, you know, into a positive for us, right? How do I do it? Lane Kiffin's like, yeah, no, I'm cool with it. Yeah, but they're making it. No, and I say, I'm good, man. It's all good. I'm fine. Yeah. There's, I'm not worried about anything. No, he's always been, wherever he was comfortable at Tennessee. He was comfortable at Alabama. He was comfortable with the Raiders. He fought with Al Davis when he was the head coach of the Raiders. He would come to press conferences wearing bright red pullovers because he knew that would piss off Al Davis, because he wants everybody wearing Raider gear all the time. I think he once had Jim Plunkett suspended. He was the, you know, obviously won the Super Bowl as the quarterback in 1980. 1983. Then he was on the Raiders broadcast team. I think he wore like a light blue sweater to broadcast a game once on the radio when they were playing the Lions. And Al Davis got really mad. He was like, "You're wearing Lions colors on the day to broadcast the game." Like, and so, you know, you knew that was a thing. And I'm sure everybody knew. And you know Lane Kiffin knew because he's showing up wearing a bright red pullover doing media on Wednesday before a game. I was like, "Oh, dude, what are you doing?" Like, he is so comfortable in this role. Like, he just slides right in. It's a second skin for him. It's like, "Yeah, no, guys, I'm good. Don't worry about me. I've been playing this role for a long time, and I am absolutely great at it."
3: Yeah, I mean, look, going back to SEC media days, Kiffin had talked about being a Hulkamaniac, so maybe he was a big NWO guy when he did the heel turn. But certainly, he's well acquainted with what we talk about as all
1: you a Hulk
3: kids.
1: Hogan fan? Heel Hulk. Heel, not WWE champion. No. Heel
3: not
1: Hulk.
3: The red Hulk. Red, okay. Yellow.
1: No.
3: NWO. But it's just that idea, right? That is what he is in its basis terms. He is a WWE heel that is going to get to the microphone, spout off a couple of phrases, and kind of wink at you while he does it. And all of this is just gamesmanship and trying to test the boundaries like a little kid. Right? Like a little kid. You remember your daughter when she was younger. I certainly remember mine and the boundaries that they would try. What can we get away with? How do we divide and conquer mom and dad? And all of you out there listening, you're nodding along going, "Oh, yeah." That's Lane Kiffin. And right now it's the how can he push the buttons of opposing coaches and administrators, the SEC to a point until Greg Sankey just sends him the text going, "Please don't do that." And then he says, "Okay, what's next?" And he might have a full season's worth. They might already have written an entire season of chaos in those LSU meeting rooms. All right, what are we doing? We already have the play calls and the sheets done. Go to the other whiteboard. Week 3. Put him on the injury report. Yeah, all right. It's working masterfully. Yeah, I mean, we had that slight dip in the market, so I'm sure there's probably some people that are upset, right, where it went to -1. I'd be curious to see how much money that constituted, right, that kind of movement. But in the end, yeah, he's the best of the villainy that we need. And each week, it's the curious, does he spin a wheel? Do they have a wheel? Do they roll the dice? I don't know. But either way, Lane Kiffin giving us this fodder. And let's face it, the guy's already lived like 14 football lives. What the hell else does he have to lose?
1: Yeah, you know, and the thing is, looking at the game tomorrow, right? Again, game of the year, LSU and Ole Miss. This is such a tough game because both teams are incredibly tough. LSU's defense is a little bit better, but Ole Miss being at home, the emotion of Lane Kiffin coming back, I'm defaulting to Ole Miss because they have the better quarterback. It's really that simple. I know LSU's defense is really good, and Levitt's a good quarterback.
3: You know he's healthy.
1: Chambliss is better, right? Yes, he's out. The miraculous recovery. Maybe he's still banged up. I don't know. He could be banged up.
3: He went and saw Robert Duvall on a revival.
1: Yeah. Like you say, well, Lane Kiffin knows Trinidad Chambliss. Yeah, don't you think Ole Miss knows what Lane Kiffin likes to do? I mean, really, there's not a lot of secrets here. So when it comes down to it, I'll go with talent, and they have the better quarterback. I know LSU's defense is better than Ole Miss's defense, but Chambliss is going to find a way. Ole Miss playing at home, they win by a touchdown, and all the Lane Kiffin haters get, you know, 5 minutes tomorrow to laugh at him as he walks across the field at the end. But knowing full well that it's only one loss. We could lose another game and still get in the college football playoff. It's all good. You'll see me again.
3: No, that's just it. He's not going anywhere, right? That's the beauty of this system. And once they eventually expand it, hopefully we still get all the great games early on. Obviously, conference game, but you know some of those others that we've already put in the books. But I'm going to take Levitt and company to win because I think the villain gets his happy return. And then he does the full Hulk Hogan cupping his ear as the crowd lustily boos him.
1: You know, you got to find up another word than lustily because everybody knows it's lustily booing. Like, you got to give me something else to go,
3: that's
1: a different way to boo him. That's a different way. Wham is it? That's a different
3: how
1: way to boo him.
3: How else to describe booing?
1: Instead of lustily booing. How do you boo besides lustily?
3: Hissing, hooting.
1: Heartily booing.
3: Heartily hooting.
1: tepidly booing. That means, well, we could boo him, we could not. We're tepidly booing him.
3: All right. We'll work on that. It's not really jeering. It's certainly not catcalling. So, I mean, we'll figure it out.
1: Time now to find out what's trending in the wide world of sports from Special Delivery, Steve DeSager. SD, what do you got for us right now, my friend?
0: Well, there's a top 25, hey there, college football matchup on Fox TV tonight. Early in the fourth quarter, Texas Tech at home leads 21-20 over Houston. Meanwhile, under 9 minutes to go with fifth-ranked Miami ahead at Wake Forest, 33-20. And yes, Darian Mensah is 27 of 30 passing tonight, 216 yards and 3 touchdowns. Late game just getting going with number 21 Oregon hosting Portland State. The Minnesota Vikings will start quarterback Carson Wentz on Sunday. Kyler Murray suffered a concussion in last week's opener. Falcons quarterback Cooper Rush will start again this weekend. Tua Tagovailoa and Michael Penix are each likely still out due to injuries. Quarterback Joe Burrow of the Bengals practiced fully today and will play this weekend after back tightness. Texans wide receiver Nico Collins is out with a hamstring injury. He was hurt in practice on Wednesday. WNBA victories on the road for New York and Indiana. Kyle Larson are in the NASCAR poll after bad weather canceled qualifying at Bristol. To Major League Baseball, the regular season ends a week from Sunday. Starting tonight, there was a tie for first in the AL Central standings with the Guardians and the White Sox. Cleveland has won at home, 5-3 over the A's. The Detroit Tigers have just scored 5 in the top of the 8th at Chicago, leading the White Sox now 11-8 in the bottom of the 8th inning. The Brewers in the top of the 10th are leading at Baltimore 6-5. Blue Jays at Texas tonight. The Rangers are ahead 6-1 over Toronto in the bottom of the 7th. Those two each 2 games out for the final AL wild card behind the Guardians to start the evening. Braves have a chance to clinch a playoff berth. They're up in the top of the 9th, 4-2 at Houston. As for the AL West standings, a Houston loss would put them at 77-77. They do have just a 1-game lead over the Rangers. Houston does hold the tiebreaker, by the way. There are no tiebreaker games anymore. It's all determined mathematically, though. As for the Nationals, the lead at St. Louis is 9-0 in the bottom of the 8th inning. Starting pitcher tonight, Cade Cavalli, got a 4-year extension today worth $47 million guaranteed, and then pitched 5 scoreless innings with 6 strikeouts. The Marlins lead at San Diego 1-0 in the bottom of the 4th. The Padres have a 4-game lead on the Diamondbacks for the last NL wild card. Yankees lead at Arizona 6-2 in the top of the 4th. Yanks got 5 runs in the first inning. Ben Rice has hit his 39th homer, but Aaron Judge of New York is going back on the IL due to a strained calf. Giants at Dodgers 1-1 in the bottom of the 2nd. Back to you.
1: 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Jason Smith, Mike Harmon, live from the Fox Sports Radio Studios. 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It will be there. Just search our names, Jason Smith and Mike Harmon, again, wherever you get your podcasts from. Right after the show is over, it's up there. All our content is there for you. Again, rate us, subscribe. We'll love you forever and ever. And ever. Well, coming up next, our Football Friday continues. We take a look at the biggest development and the biggest game in the NFL this weekend. That's next. Jason and Mike, Fox.
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3: 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So just really quick, because I gotta call this shot somehow. Somehow I just know that the Brewers lead the Orioles 6-5 in the bottom of the 10th inning. Somehow Pete Alonso is going to hit a home run to win this game for Baltimore. I don't know
2: how. You
3: mean
2: another one?
3: He tied the game. He tied the game earlier. He's going to hit a home run. Somehow he's going to hit a home run this inning to win the game. I don't know how, but it's going to happen. Again, don't know how, but it will happen.
2: He's a wizard.
3: I mean, I don't ask me. I mean, if Beavers gets on, Alonso will come up with two on, two out, down 6-5, and then everything's up. But I know he's going to do it.
2: Yeah, here you go. So I do a weekly thing with my longtime spot I do with my friends in Baltimore. First thing they said to me, it's like, yeah, Alonso's killing your guy, but he's coming for you, Harmon. White Sox going to the bottom of the ninth, down 3 to Detroit. Objects in rearview mirror are getting much larger.
3: So again, when Alonso hits this home run, we'll tell you. No problem. But look, biggest story out of the NFL today surrounds the Rams-Giants game, right? Aaron Donald plans to play. So it looks like they're going to get him back, which they absolutely needed. It went from, I don't need to see Aaron Donald till week 8 to, boy, you better have him this week. You're going to go 0-2. Puka Nacua missed practice with a hip injury, but supposedly he's still okay. He was not on the injury report on Thursday. But outside of this, Sean McVay said today, was asked about, hey, would you ever play another game again? How do you feel about going back to Australia? And he said, hopefully never again. Hopefully we never have to go again. Obviously went terribly for Sean McVay and the Rams. You had Myles Garrett get hurt. Matthew Stafford was terrible. You got worked by the 49ers. It was awful. Now, the bad news is, okay, well, you know, there's 9 or 10 games on overseas a year now, so you're playing every other year. Also, the Rams are one of the, quote, rights holders to games in Australia, so they could be going back in a couple of years.
2: Yeah, that's right. They've got a bunch of countries where they're the team.
3: Yeah, they're the team. You are the team of the country. But I don't want them. No, but you're the team. But here's the thing, and this is what Sean McVay doesn't get, and everybody sits here and says, yeah, no more international games. Nobody likes them, right? Nobody likes them. The coaching staff hates them. The players hate them. Fans here hate them. Oh, what time is the game going to be? I got to wake up. Hate them. Fans in the other countries, of course they love it because here's the NFL coming to play. I get it. But everybody in this country hates it. Who doesn't hate it? Roger Goodell and the NFL, because they can farm out the games. They can make a lot of money on them. And all of a sudden, hey, it tempers the fact that a team is losing a home game when everybody is sharing in this money. It's a big money maker for the NFL. And if you think this ain't going to happen, forget it, because you can tell this is going to be Roger Goodell's last legacy before he leaves being commissioner. I'm going to be the first commissioner to have a professional sport with an everyday team in the regular season based overseas. The first one to have a team outside of North America and Canada is going to be the NFL. And what Roger Goodell wants, he eventually gets. Anything the NFL wants that the players don't want, or the Fed, it doesn't matter. They just throw it out there and they wear you down on it until you just say, fine, we're going to have it. How many years did we talk about 18 games in the NFL or 17 games in the NFL? Players said, no, not adding, no way we're adding another game. No way, not doing it. But they talked about it for years. And what happened? They added the 17th game, right? We'll go to 18 soon too. We'll put a pin in that one. Same thing here. All the international games, no matter how many of the teams hate them, they hate them, they hate them, they hate him. They keep adding more and keep adding more. It's not going anywhere. He's going to put a team overseas, at least one team overseas at some point before 2030, which is when likely, when he just got the contract extension, when maybe he finishes being NFL commissioner. But that's going to be his last legacy thing, was going to be a team overseas.
2: 48.5%. That's the number to remember. The quote-unquote media kicker bumping that share of the collectively bargained revenue that the players collect. So while they may protest, they may be mad, they may hate the travel, they may hate the extra games. Wait, we're going to make how much more? Okay, cool. And then it gets voted on by a very separated, divided player base when it comes down to it in terms of ratifying a CBA, right? Because you've got your people up top and you've got everybody else trying to grind out one more year of income. So yeah, Roger Goodell and the NFL, right? If it's going to make them a dollar more, that's 48 to 48.5% on the dollar that goes into the pockets of the players. They're never going to say no. They'll grouse. Sean McVay will grouse, and I think he's really mad because he was terrible and he got housed. He gets off based the hook because everybody was talking about the schedule and when he went, as opposed to how poorly they played and coached in that game.
0: So you think it's not? No. You can say you don't want it. You don't want it. What the NFL wants, the NFL eventually gets. We're talking legacy stuff for Goodell. Mm-hmm. It's at least one team. It may be two.
2: He's got four years now, right? An extension.
0: Maybe more than that. We got big NFL picks coming up next right here. Week two in the NFL is upon us. Jason and Mike Fox. We are
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0: It is Fox Sports Radio, the Jason Smith Show with my best friend, Mike Harmon. Time now to find out what's trending in the wide world of sports from a guy who lost a lot of money because he bet Pete Alonso would hit two home runs tonight.
1: That would be you. Only...
0: No, I'm not betting on money for Pete Alonso to hit home runs. Come
1: you
0: on,
1: were expecting
0: Steve.
1: Five.
0: I really thought, okay, you know, he hits the home run to tie the game, mm-hmm. and we get to the ninth inning. They tie it with two in the bottom of the ninth, and the Brewers go ahead. I'm like, he's going to hit a home run to win the game, but he's left in the on-deck circle for the final at-bat of the night. So whatever I put out there worked. I mean, it didn't hit a home run. It did not hit a home run. But for the night in sports, special delivery Steve DeSager has what's trending right now. Steve-O.
1: We will get to the baseball, but, you know, for the longest time tonight, the only Orioles scoring was the Pete Alonso three-run homer in the third, making it a 3-3 game. Eventually in 10, the Brewers won at Baltimore 6-5. Let's start with college football, because there was quite a matchup on Fox TV tonight. Top 25 teams, and eventually at home, number 13, Texas Tech, edge number 22, Houston, 28-26. In the late game, it is number 21-ranked Oregon at home, already leading 35-0 against 0-3 Portland State early second quarter. Fifth-ranked Miami won at Wake Forest, 33-20. Darian Mensis started 24 of 24 passing. He finished 30 of 34. 220 yards, three touchdowns. The Minnesota Vikings will start quarterback Carson Wentz on Sunday. Falcons QB Cooper Rush will start again this weekend. Bengals quarterback Joe Burrow practiced fully today and will play after back tightness. Texans wide receiver Nico Collins is out with a hamstring injury. WNBA wins for New York and Indiana. Now to Major League Baseball. It was a Milwaukee victory at Baltimore, 6-5 in 10 innings. The regular season ends a week from Sunday. Chance for the wild card for both the Blue Jays and Texas. They were each two games out for that last wild card in the AL behind the Guardians. Texas has beaten Toronto 7-1. Cleveland was a winner 5-3 over the A's. Cleveland is now alone in first in the AL Central. Detroit won 11-8 at the White Sox with five runs in the top of the eighth. Atlanta a 6-2 winner at Houston. The Braves clinch a playoff berth. The Mets ended a five-game losing streak, defeating Philadelphia 6-3. Juan Soto with three hits, including a three-run homer. Boston won 4-2 at Tampa Bay. That ends a six-game winning streak for the Tampa Bay Rays, the first-place team in the AL East. They came in up five games on the Yankees in the division, and New York's Aaron Judge is going back on the injured list with a strained calf. Gerrit Cole and the Yankees up 8-2 at Arizona in the top of the seventh. Arizona's four games back at San Diego for the last NL wild card. Arizona losing. Padres are winning 6-1 against the Marlins in the top of the seventh inning. Already wins for Seattle and Washington as well. Kyle Larson earned the NASCAR pole after bad weather canceled qualifying at Bristol. Back to you.
0: Thank you very much, Steve-O. The Jason Smith Show with Mike Harmon live from the Fox Sports Radio studios. Don't forget, check out our podcast after the show is over. It goes up right after we get done here at Fox Sports Radio. Just search our names, Jason Smith and Mike Harmon, wherever you get your podcast from, and it will be there, whether you get them on iTunes, iHeartRadio app. Find it, search it, see all the content. Let us know what you think. Love it, hate it, rate us, subscribe. We'll love you forever and ever and ever. So, looking ahead now, we got big stuff going on. We got Pete Futak coming up next hour on the show. All big college football to preview tomorrow, and LSU and Ole Miss. You know, we were talking about the Rams and the Giants a little bit ago. And even though it's Monday night, this is the game of the week. All of a sudden, this game got much more difficult for the Rams. And with the Giants all of a sudden putting things together last week, the Rams are getting Aaron Donald back. He plans to play. Puka Nacua sat out. He was not on the injury report yesterday. A lot of stuff happening with the Rams coming back, a long time coming off their week one loss. I know the temptation is, and we talked about this, that if the Rams don't win this game, 0-5 is on the table because it's the Bills, it's the Eagles, it's the Broncos. I mean, 0-5 is on the table. They have looked terrible. All that being said, the Rams are home. It's their home opener. Yes, the Giants are feeling good. They get a big win week one against the Cowboys. I really find it hard to believe that the Rams are going to lose this game. It's going to be uglier than you think, because I know general consensus people are going to, well, the Rams come in, they show it, they're going to win this game 38-10. No, it'll be a tougher go than you think, and it'll be up and down, but the Rams will find a way to win. They are the more desperate team. They know they need this W. They've had some time off to get ready, to try to get healthier, to try to get their body clocks back on time, which is really why Sean McVay took the Rams over when they did, because coming back was a lot more easier to acclimate. So it's going to be a tougher game. It's not going to be a big Rams blowout, but in the end, the Rams will survive this game against the Giants. I'm going to go 27-24. They find a way to get the W. And look, I'll take the rarity where I'll say the Rams win, but the Giants cover, because right now the spread's 7.5, wherever you may look.
2: 7.5, or yeah, 48.5 your total. I love the Cam Scatabo quote. If I have to meet him in the hole on 3rd and 1, then so be it. Got to get 1 yard. I love that he's hyping it up. Let's go. Let's what is it? The irresistible force and the immovable object, like Gorilla Monsoon would say all those years ago. Yeah, this one, the Nacua thing is interesting, but he's got the extra day. I would expect him to be out there. I love what we saw from the Giants. I love the ferocity and the way Jackson Dart attacked. I got to think with the extra days, the shame and the anger coming off the Australian trip, that they're ready to go and that secondary's up to the task and limit Neighbors, which means Dart's going to have to dance in the pocket a little bit longer. Maybe you can force a mistake or two. I'm going 30-20. The Rams get the win and silence it, but I do look forward to at least one of these short yarded situations. Right, a lot of Scatabo talking about, hey, Aaron Donald's been off. I don't know. He's got to play some football. He hasn't practiced a lot. Like, couching it, and then they followed up with the short yard. It's like, oh, yeah, I want that. Let's go. So, look, while he's healthy, while everybody's healthy, I expect they're the best shot. Matthew Stafford's going to have to get rid of the ball quickly, so this is interesting. The 14 tight ends that they have on the roster.
0: It's a lot of tight ends.
2: Yeah, they're going to Voltron. They're going to Voltron a dozen catches between them before it's all said and done. But I think they do a good job of getting Williams and Corum going in the run game to slow things down.
0: So the Rams are one of those teams where you say, hey, how much concern do you have for them going into week 2? And like, I think they get the win and they right things for a little bit. Now, again, it gets a lot more difficult. There are 3 teams that I have the biggest concern for coming off of week 1. And they may not be the same 3 teams that you think, right? But and one of them actually won, and I'm concerned about them. Number one, and look, we've talked about it. I'm concerned about the Chargers. Okay, what happened to them? Arizona was 3-14 last year. They didn't do anything crazy in the offseason. They had, if it was possible, they actually had animosity with their quarterback before he finally decided to come back. Yes, you drafted
2: but they got a new coach. So that helps.
0: You did, but personnel-wise, it's still the same. It should be a new system. It should be new everything, right? Yes, you drafted a franchise running back, but he didn't flip the game last weekend. The offense of the Chargers may need a little bit of time. I get that, right? It's a whole new system. It's Mike McDaniel coming in. I get you a little bit of time on that, and you're hoping Ladd McConkey stays healthy. But what the Cardinals offense did was inexcusable. Kendrick Bourne was the best receiver on the field. Come on, man. I mean, come on. What is this, 2021, and I'm looking for a bye week replacement at wide receiver? Like, you got worked by Kendrick Bourne. Like, that was absolutely shocking. This was the Chargers at home, and I don't know if this was, hey, we're feeling it. We're feeling ourselves as contenders. We got everything we have. Like, they have everything they need to win. They have the defense. Well, maybe not anymore. They have the offense. Well, maybe not anymore. They have the offensive line. They went out and laid an absolute egg, and it doesn't get easier than opening up at home against the Cardinals, right? You see some of the games around the league, you would say, okay, what's one team that's going to open up with a win? Yeah, give me the Chargers at home against the Cardinals. And it's not like it was a back-and-forth game where the Cardinals won on a field goal. Like, the Cardinals had the lead most of the game, and they pulled away at the end. Like, I am really concerned about the Chargers going into week week two. And if they lose to the Raiders, and I mean, this is the second game at home, they lose to the Raiders, like all of a sudden it is full-blown panic mode in with the Chargers. And suddenly, is Justin Herbert ever going to be the guy? Is Mike McDaniel really the guy to make that move there, you know, to him to get them ready? Like all of a sudden it is full-blown panic mode for the Chargers if they lose on Sunday to the Raiders.
2: Yeah, it's that curiosity, right? Everything trying to round into shape. And like we had a preseason, but, you know, Harbaugh already lamenting that they didn't get enough reps. Herbert and the offensive line. Hampton had the huge fumble. He'll be better, but, it, you know, that was a huge play in that one. You need more from Johnston. Go on down the timing. But this is just the big stakes, because you also look at if the Raiders can come into the building, and we know what that crowd is going to be, and suddenly they're 2-0 in division. There's a lot of angst that flows out of this one, particularly, you know, Kansas City. While Mahomes may not be as good as he once was, you now have a run game that you never had, and I have to think Denver's better, but they're probably on this list too. Well, yeah, based on what they showed week one,
0: Denver's on the list. Denver's on the list, but ahead of them on the list, the Packers. They got carved up by a number two quarterback. They didn't get if they got carved up by Kyler Murray, that would be embarrassing enough. Boy, here's a guy that the Cardinals didn't even want, but you think he's great. Okay, if you got carved up by Kyler Murray, at least you got carved up by Carson Wentz. The best game Carson Wentz has had in years. Carson Wentz is 48 years old, and he came in and nearly put 50 points on the board against you. Like, this is, I don't know if the Packers are any good. I really don't. Like, I want to feel really confident about the Jets going into Sunday, but, you know, Jets. But, like, the Packers, I wonder if they're still really good or if they're just a little worse. They still haven't won with Micah Parsons out, and he's not coming back this week. But this should be a game where, yeah, I know you're opening up on the road, but Minnesota, they got all kinds of problems, man. They just want to have a week where we're not talking about J.J. McCarthy at quarterback, and all of a sudden Carson Wentz came in, and he looked like peak Philadelphia in 2018. Like, he hasn't looked this good since his what would have been an MVP season back when the Eagles won the Super Bowl, but he got hurt and Nick Foles came in. Like, I got tons of problems, tons of questions for the Packers coming into this weekend.
2: Well, you don't know how quickly you're getting Jacobs back in the mix, right? You've got a sealed files, all of that stuff on the exempt list, but they couldn't run the football either. Some big plays from Jordan Love, first half, second half, and that's been the tale of what LaFleur's been. We were just extolling the virtues of one LaFleur, and now we've got the other LaFleur who's struggling. Not quite the success of Dodgeball and Peter LaFleur, of course. But, you know, for Matt LaFleur, it's been struggles. Second halves of games, decidedly pedestrian and flailing, right? The offense sputters and the defense doesn't have the horses to close it out. So, yeah, this one is huge. If they lose to the Jets... My goodness. Right? No, because, like, that's the thing, right? He signed an extension, and I know that's there. That's all fine and good. Look, they'll go sell some hot chocolate outside the stadium when it gets cold or whatever they need to do. But you lose.
0: I'm laughing like Jabba the Hutt. All of a sudden, the Jets are 2-0. Whoa, that makes the Knicks winning the title look like a kid giving out candy. Wait a minute, the Jets are 2-0? Hang on a second.
2: Yeah, no, like that. But that's it. The Jets become 2-0. You lose to Geno Smith. And
0: Gino,
2: for all, like,
0: Gino,
2: look,
0: Gino,
2: Jordan Love put up some Gino, gaudy numbers.
0: Yeah, oh, right? Yeah, sure.
2: You saw a little bit from Golden. You saw the big game Watson had. And all of a sudden, you've got a world of hurt because the division isn't going away. Like, obviously, the Bears and Vikings face off. But that second half, you know, Wentz only threw for 133 yards. It doesn't matter. He found the end zone three times and came and gutted you with 22 points in the fourth quarter. Absolutely an immense game for the Packers.
0: Look, and the thing is what this game is going to come down to, I'll tell you, is that I have every confidence the Jets offense will play well enough. Frank Reich seems to have unlocked the Jets' potential offensively. The Titans had no answer for what the Jets were doing offensively. Look, and the Jets are limited, right? Yes, the Jets have, they're very solid all the way around. Their offensive line was fantastic week one. That's going to be the backdrop and the backbone of the team. So that's fine. But the one thing is that this is where the game's going to come down to. If the Jets can get pressure on Jordan Love, they win this game. But if they can't, Jordan Love's going to find enough room to throw the football. And the Jets secondary, you're already down Minkah Fitzpatrick. He's already out. You know, they still haven't gotten an interception. If they can't get to Jordan Love and he has time to throw, the Packers are going to win. The Jets won't be able to stop them offensively. And he's just going to go up and down the field. It's going to be frustrating. Receivers are going to be open. And whatever the Jets do, he'll be able to do just a little bit more, because if he's able to do it, the Jets secondary is really what is still the most questionable part of that team. Look, they're built up front, defensive line, and maybe David Bailey has another game like last week with six quarterback pressures and a sack. But if they can't get pressure on him, that's going to be it. Conversely, if they pressure him, if they can get pressure on Jordan Love, it could get ugly for the Packers. I can see the Jets winning this game like 30-13. It all comes down to, if they get pressure on Jordan Love, the Jets win this game. But if Jordan Love can throw the football, it's going to be a huge game for him. 350 yards, and the Jets will look like they can't stop him.
2: 24-21, Packers win, but it's
0: late. Boo!
2: No.
0: Boo!
2: But they don't cover.
0: Boo!
2: And the
0: Harmon
2: angst
0: sucks.
2: Continues.
0: Harmon sucks.
2: Look, man, I'd want nothing more for your squad to be 2-0 and the Packers to fall to 0-2. Come on, man. The fandom in me is like, come on. That's everything.
0: Well, although you're really allowed to say that, though. Look, 2-0, man. But I gotta call it what it is.
2: They're a better squad.
0: I'd be getting ready playoff tickets, man. You kidding me? Playoffs? The third team that concerns me the most, and this is weird because it's coming off a win, but the Steelers really concern me. They barely beat a really bad football team in Atlanta who started Cooper Rush at quarterback. Oh, by the way, Cooper Rush starting again this week. We'll have more on him next hour. They needed a pick six at home, two missed field goals. They have too many questions on offense. Is Rodgers still going to be able to be the guy close to what he was last year? Are the running backs going to be good enough? Because right now it doesn't look like they are. The Steelers win this game, but this should have been something that, hey, this should have been like the Jaguars and the Browns. This should have been like a 34-3 game, and instead it was 20-13 basically for the entire game, and you're waiting for the Steelers to put the Falcons away because the Falcons are terrible. They're absolutely, yes, you have the best running back in football, but it doesn't matter when you have an offense that the rest of it is just so putrid. And still, Pittsburgh needed a touchdown in the fourth quarter to win this game. Yes, they won. They're 1-0. I get it. But this should have been a much bigger blowout win for them. This should have been something at home against a Falcons team that basically says, hey, we're tanking. You know, we don't have any quarterback now. We're starting our third string guy. Look, whatever this is going to be, it's going to be. And instead, they nearly won the game. Like, that's a huge warning sign for me that the Steelers, who we expect every year, hey, they're 9-10 wins, squeak into the playoffs. They play one playoff game. They go home. Yeah, I don't know, man. This is a really, really bad start for them.
2: 27-16, New England wins, blowout city, settling for long-distance super toe field goals. Henderson's back. I know you lose A.J. Brown. You're going to try to figure that out. It's the Mac Hollins show for everybody out there. 42.5, not a lot of confidence in the betting market that these two teams can score. I know Pittsburgh can't.
0: No, Pittsburgh can't. This is going to be a very difficult week for them. And look, you got two teams expecting, hey, we're going to play better than we played week one. Only one of them is going to do it, right? I just don't know that Pittsburgh has more room. Like, you look at where these teams are, the ceiling. Yeah, one team has much more room to grow because of what you saw in week one. And look, you don't just show up and play in the Super Bowl and come back and absolutely stink. This is your home opener now. New England should play a lot better. I think they win this game, and they should win this game handily. They get the questions out for a week and people think, okay, New England lost. They played the Super Bowl champs. It was a bad matchup for them anyway. They beat him a few months ago. Okay, Drake May plays better. They're doing fine. But like Pittsburgh, now the questions are really gonna show up because, I mean, I look at this and I go, wow, if you barely beat the Falcons, how many games are you really going to win this year? I mean, really, how many games are you especially when now the Ravens are as loaded as we thought they were. The Bengals are more loaded than we thought they were. All right, Browns. But those other two teams are more are just as loaded or more loaded than we thought they were, Mike Harmon.
2: That's it. Big win for New England. Bounce back. Extra days. Shame. They go and take care of Pittsburgh pretty easily.
0: Yeah, this is and look, for the Patriots, Drake May is not nearly as bad as he was last week, right? Now, he made bad decisions. Mm-hmm. He threw the football poorly. He was anxious. Some of it, I will tell you, okay, this is a little bit of, hey, big long offseason, coming off the Super Bowl, wanting to do too much. He comes back to the pack this year because he's not a classically great quarterback, right? Like he does things really well. The league will make him come back to the pack a little bit, but this is still going to be a Patriots team that, hey, over the course of the year, if they're less than 500, I'm really surprised. Like if they come back to the pack 500-ish and they're making a run at a wild card, yeah, that's kind of what I expect because clearly the Bills look like they're the best team in the division, maybe the best team in the AFC overall after what they've done the first 2 weeks offensively, but I'd be surprised if the Patriots don't figure it out rightly enough to stay in the playoff race for most of the season where they're doing the 500 dance most of the way and they have a chance in December, win a couple of games and they get in.
2: Yeah, Seattle made one big...
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3: Perhaps we had hoped.
4: Well, he had one. This first game was good. The second game was not. The third game is good. Maybe it's going to be an every other game guy.
3: Okay. Well, you know, you had the 34-27 win. They held off the Boise State Broncos. Yeah. And he was 378-3 there. Just saying, I want more. I want it every week, buddy. That's it.
4: Okay. No, I know you do, but I know.
3: I'm a critical guy. I mean, especially when you lose to a 23.5 point favorite. Now, he didn't play defense in that game.
4: Yeah. No, I understand, but I also understand that, guys like Josh Allen could have a senior year where he throws 17 touchdowns and seven picks.
3: That's a long time ago.
4: Against lower-level defense, and I don't think he's had trouble assimilating to the NFL.
3: He's a unicorn. Tonight, he's an outlier.
4: You watch tonight, Dante Moore having a big night, and then Darian Mensah tonight for Miami start out 24 for 24 before throwing his first incompletion.
3: Before you started talking.
4: I mean, this is how it happened, because it's our fault. Miami, I am sorry. Bernie Kosar, Michael Irvin, I'm sorry. It's all my fault, because he was 24 of 24. The show open starts. Steve DeSager is telling you what's trending. He says Darian Mensah is 24 out of 24. He is two passes shy of breaking the all-time record for most consecutive completed passes to start a game. He's there. We play the open for the show. I come on. I'm saying hello and welcome inside, and I'm watching Mensah sail a ball out of bounds on the run, just throwing it away. He was absolutely fine until I started talking. That's on me. That's absolutely on me. It's my fault. I did. Now, they still won the game, still had a great day, everything, but that's on me. That's my fault.
3: Add that to the list of times where you spoke glowingly of somebody and they fell just short. No, Dante Moore is going to be just fine. Defense has their concerns, and he's going to have to be like Caleb Williams, winning a lot of shootouts.
4: Look, I mean, think about this, right? The happiest people right now are NFL evaluators and NFL teams who are going to pick early in the draft next year. Why? Because unlike last year, where let's just say the quarterback class from last year is what it could be now. Arch Manning is going to the NFL. Well, okay, he's Manning. He's a Manning. We think he's going to be great. How was he last year? Sometimes he looked okay. Sometimes he didn't. When they played really good teams, he wasn't quite as good.
3: Got better as the year went on, but yeah.
4: I don't know, yeah. Dante Moore, yeah, he was really good, but you know what? Hey, not quite confident, totally needed to work on stuff. Totally wasn't going to be as high a pick, most likely, as he thought, or he's just avoiding the Jets. He goes back to school. Okay, fine.
3: That's always the interesting thing, because we said they could be waiting again, but now they could be 2-0. So, I mean, the whole world's topsy-turvy, man.
4: Yeah. All the Jets are saying is, don't worry, we'll be here next year, too. Jets, Cardinals, Browns, we're here every year at the top of the draft. Don't worry. We're not going anywhere. You think, like, you're going to come back to this party and it's going to be all different people there. No, it's going to be us all sitting in the same spots.
3: We have a permanent chair at that table. It's got a nameplate, like a restaurant. That's my seat.
4: I joke around with my daughter all the time, you know, with the pool that we have now, and her friends come over, and I leave for work at like 5 o'clock, and they're just there in the pool, and I go, okay, I'll see you when I get back. And I'll see you all in the same positions now as you are when I get back, because I know they're just not going to leave the pool, right? Then I come home at 11 o'clock, and they're still in the pool, like 6 hours later. I'm like, they haven't moved. Did you get out of the pool?
3: That's pretty good.
4: We came right back in, right? That's what it is. These teams at the top of the draft, hey, yeah, it's like, I'm Dante Moore. Hey, I'm going to work. Yeah. I say, no, I come back. Oh, no. Still the same people are there, right? I'm coming back to the draft next year. Nope, still the Jets, still the Browns, still the Raiders, still everybody. Everybody's still there. Still
3: yeah, there's still. No avoiding them. Right? But if you go anywhere near the woods, we're getting towards Halloween season. All the haunted houses are up and running. I mean, that guy's going to find you. If you're on the tram or walking around, Nikki is going to find you. There's going to be problems.
4: But Dante Moore is back for another year. Okay, great. Trinidad Chambliss, we thought he was headed to the NFL. All he could. I'm coming back for one more year. Okay.
3: Lane Kiffin really fought hard to keep him in college, thinking he'd show up at LSU.
4: Yeah, I mean, look, and you have Darian Mensah, who is just, you know, succeeding and proceeding from Tulane to Duke to Miami. Okay, now another year. Here he is.
3: That's
4: now.
3: That's a movie. Yeah,
4: proving himself at the highest level of FBS because, like, hey, great year for Duke last year. You know, the 8-5, but they win the ACC. But obviously, hey, he can go someplace bigger. He goes to Miami. Suddenly, now you're looking at the landscape for quarterbacks getting into the draft this year, and you're way more excited because all of these guys have more football that they will have played to own their craft and to get better and impress evaluators. Whereas if all these guys came into the league last year, you'd say, okay, well, they're quarterbacks, so they're going to go early because they're quarterbacks, but it would be more if we're taking a chance and hoping they will succeed and proceed. Now, this year, all the guys I just mentioned, these guys are all showing another year of college football, another year showing we're better. Arch Manning already looks like he is better. The comeback against Ohio State, you know how good Moore is. Another year for him is just going to be incredibly valuable. Chambliss, again, showing you that he's one of the top three quarterbacks in all of college football. So, you know, these guys getting this extra year, now they're legitimately going to get drafted high. There's much more tape on them. Schools, teams can be a little bit more discerning. This guy fits what we do a little bit more. We're not going to be shoehorned into taking him because we need a quarterback, even though it's probably might not align with our vision. But if you pick high in the draft this year, you are really excited because you have tons of playmakers at quarterback that you can draft at the top. You're not going to have to reach for him. You're not going to have to get lucky on day two. It's not going to be, well, maybe we'll trade into the back end of the first round, hopefully get our Jackson Dart. No, the guys are going to be there. Now, the difficult part is always, well, are we going to make the right choice? Because people forget that part. Oh, look at all the quarterbacks here. No, but you got to pick the right one. You got to make sure you pick the right. Oh, yeah. Because that's where the Jets and the Browns are. They always fail. Hey, all these great quarterbacks here. Who are we going to pick? Well, whatever we pick is going to be wrong. So no matter what happens, it's going to be wrong. So there is that part of it. But you would much rather have this rich tapestry that you like to say to look forward to, because there's going to be many more guys with high first round grades. If you need a quarterback, if your NFL team needs a quarterback, this is going to be the year to get one.
3: Oh, exciting times. And then we go all across each of the conferences. And obviously we spend a lot more time and the big ones, particularly when we look at the SEC and Big Ten. But reality is you got, because of the transfer portal, because of NIL, guys are staying longer, getting more of those reps, which we had a number of those last year. Unfortunately, a bunch of those guys got hurt.
4: Yeah.
3: Right?
4: Yeah,
3: or happened. They struggled a little bit, then got hurt. So I'm looking straight at Nussmeier as one of the guys that just struck me because, you know, going back to last year, we're talking about him as is he back first round, second round kind of guy? And then he struggles in his nine games. Eventually, he ends up with the Chiefs, plays a little bit in the preseason. But just the idea of where we're at in terms of college football, for all the negativity that gets spewed about this age. And, you know, pick your favorite face of the game. You got Dabo Sweeney, who won't play along with a lot of what's going on now and reticent to change his habits. Mensah is just the great example of, like, all right, I'm going up the ladder, right? I got a promotion. All right, I made some more money. I had a great year. I got another promotion. Here we go. And now you're picking up for what Carson Beck left you last year, where he made a ton of money, right? Going down to Miami, had a big year, and now he's the heir apparent and the guy that they think will be the guy to take Arizona to the next levels, assuming Jacoby Brissett's ready to hand over the reins, or should they start to struggle, gets traded so Carson Beck wins by default. But all of that to say, as we sit here right now through a couple weeks, you got to be excited about what you've seen. Right, for Arch Manning, terrible first half, and then a massive second half that makes you kind of raise an eyebrow, sit up, you know, a little more attention, and saying, okay, There's the guy that we've been waiting on. So now he just needs to keep building on that. But across college football, yeah, very healthy. And for all of those also-ran squads, and we talked with Jason Cole earlier in the week, Jason, and he brought up the, boy, we need a bunch of new quarterbacks. So right now you got a lot of folks with lottery tickets going, please be the right guy. Please be the right guy. Can we guess right for once? Because that's the thing with a lot of them.
5: Yeah.
3: Right?
5: Oh,
3: that's
5: yeah,
3: the thing
5: yeah,
3: with
5: sure.
3: a lot of them. It's like they've had many bites at the apple. And whether it's coach and front office, the quarterback himself, you know, it's like getting to the center of the Tootsie Roll pop.
4: Now you
3: the world
4: said
3: they never know.
4: You said the magic phrase right there, quarterback health, because the last college quarterback to talk about here for a couple minutes, Sam Levitt, don't worry, he's healthy.
3: Oh, yeah.
4: He's going to play. He was doubtful on Wednesday, had a big comeback on Thursday, and now look at him.
3: He's a miracle.
4: He's like the opposite of Solomon Grundy, born on a Monday, married on a Tuesday, sick on a Wednesday, worse on Thursday, died on Friday, buried on Saturday. That was the end of Solomon Grundy. This is like the opposite of that, where doubtfully, who knows, he might be out for the season. What's going on? No, but Thursday, now he's questionable. Oh, now he's fine. He's gotten a clean bill of health. He is not even on the injury report. He will play in the biggest college football game of the year when Ole Miss hosts LSU tomorrow. So be very, very happy. He's made it back from whatever has held him back this week. And what a great, I mean, I want a 30 for 30 on this.
3: Yeah, no, we really need to know how this all came to fruition. And if it's just Lane Kiffin sitting there in the darkness cackling like a madman, I want to see that too. Whatever it is, however they concocted this, and maybe he just, you know, had a 24-hour flu.
4: Yeah, no, look, obviously we've talked about this, that Lane Kiffin, the gamesmanship that he has decided to pull this week, the trolling of his former school in Ole Miss. He is a guy who has embraced being the villain in college football, mainly because he's comfortable. He's good at it. He's
6: here we go. Saturdays are for these guys.
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28: 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All the picks, all the previews, all the prognostications, all the analysis. He's on Twitter at Pete Futak. It is Pete Futak. What's happening, man? How are you?
29: I am Mr. College Football. Obviously, I care about college football. I love every game and every team equally. Can you, just off the top of your head, not Syracuse played, of course, that's out of the way. Give me the second biggest game tomorrow besides Ole Miss and LSU.
28: Wildcats hosting Deion Sanders.
29: I'm joking, but that literally and figuratively gets a prime time spot. That's going up against the Lane Bowl there in Ole Miss. So
28: You got Michigan State and Notre Dame tomorrow. You know, I mean, that's a little bit of fun.
29: In a thunderstorm. By the way, that one's going to get funky fast. And it's supposed to rain all day right around this area. And the thunderstorms are supposed to hit right about a half an hour before kickoff. So that might be one of those games that on a neutral, you know, if they're a dome, Notre Dame races them out of the stadium. But, you know, it's a Pat Fitzgerald team. They're going to hold the ball for 48 minutes. I mean, they're number two in the country in time of possession as is. I don't think they beat Notre Dame, but if you're going to have a shot in a torrential rain, yeah, that might be kind of something interesting.
28: Plus 29 and a half, Pete.
29: Yeah. Michigan State might not score. That's the problem. It could be a dominated performance where, you know, it's like, you know, 39-0 or something where they just... But there's just not a lot happening. The game I'm actually kind of, you know, in a weird, deep, really deep cuts way interested in is James Madison at San Diego State. Because we're going to have back-to-back weeks here that kind of become kind of a college football playoff, you know, knockout round for the group of six, you know, throw them a cookie games, which In a week that's not going to be too great like this, like really we have to care about Kansas and Arizona State. I know, big new kickoff. I'm not too dogging the program here. But like really, Kansas and Arizona State, that's going to get everyone fired up. Okay. You know, we've got nothing tomorrow. So you've got a game between a team that's probably going to win a Sun Belt and a good team that's going to have some fun in the Pac-12 this year. If San Diego State pulls this off, that's going to be kind of interesting. And then next week, we get Boise State at Western Michigan. So for all of the, they got screwed on. Okay, Western Michigan, you get Boise State at home, you win that, you win the MAC title, you're going to the college football playoff probably. So, like, there's some quirky stuff happening out there.
0: Well, but the thing is, though, Pete, I don't think we need anything more than LSU and Ole Miss tomorrow. I mean, this is you're not going to have a game all year with this kind of drama and attention and police protection that coaches need with the gamesmanship of Sam Levitt all the way through. Like, Lane Kiffin's become the face of college football, and this is going to be the game of the year, Pete.
29: I don't get it. Ole Miss, God love you and all that. But, like, would you be in the college football playoff last year? Could you even watch the college football playoff last year if Lane Kiffin didn't take over that gig 6 years ago? No. Would you have Trinidad Chambliss and all the players that are still there if Lane Kiffin didn't take that job? No. What would have happened if you had, like, a Billy Napier or brought back a Hugh Freeze or a Jimbo Fisher who's now about to be the Florida State head coach or something? Would you be in this position? No. And I get it. College, you know, sports fans do not like it when someone else leaves, even if it's for a better job. But, like, look, Ole Miss has done nothing. It hasn't been a thing at all in the last, since Arch Manning was doing stuff. Even then, they were just kind of all right. But, and so Lane Kiffin made Ole Miss football matter. And so all these fans, now, you know, death threats and all these other security things, like, come on. The guy left for another gig. He made your program relevant. Just say thank you. I would actually cheer the guy if I'm on that sideline. And then you hope that they lose by 50.
1: Well, and then he did all the work to keep Chambliss eligible. So thinking he was going to stick around and come with him. So you got that. Yes. But all of it, right? They're banning, in the student section, all these different rules and everything else, though, Pete. But the Levin thing was an extra special little touch to this kind of fun and gamesmanship in testing the boundaries of how much people will put up with it, and wondering if we can get an oversight committee to give us another statement.
29: Nice. Well, I don't know why coaches don't do it. Again, my thing when it comes to everyone complaining about Lane Kiffin is, why isn't your head coach doing this? Like, why isn't your coach trying to get professional athletes, if it's kind of sort of murky in the rules, to come play for you? Why isn't your guy getting it? And by the way, is your head coach, did he win 11 games two times in 2 years at Florida Atlantic? No. You know, is this guy, you know, probably one of the best coaches in the game as is? No. I mean, he's just that good, but he is the evil empire guy now that everyone's going to root against, and he's going to make it interesting. And, yeah, I mean, maybe there is an oversight committee, but as we've proved, all of this is completely toothless. Okay, yeah, you shake your fist. Well, that was wrong. Oh, we need to change college sports. Okay, here's this bill. None of it's going to matter. I mean, none of it's going to actually, like, do anything or pass or, nobody's giving Western Michigan the win now. None of this stuff. So, let's see what happens on the field tomorrow. But when it comes to the Sam Levitt stuff, I don't know why coaches just don't put their entire team as doubtful. Like, there's no repercussions. It's not the NFL. Why wouldn't you do that if you're a college head coach?
0: Yeah, because I feel like, Pete, what are they going to do to him? Like, is there anything? No, I don't think there's anything you can do to him. He's like, okay, embracing, being the villain. Like, I'm just going to push the rules as far as I can.
29: Go beat him. Go beat the guy. Go find a coach who's good at this and can, beat what Lane Kiffin's going to do. I have said this. I mean, I have sounded the alarm. I mean, forget the whole AI, bot's going to kill us and everything. I'm the one screaming from the rooftops here. Hey, America, wake up. You're not getting this. This Lane Kiffin LSU thing is going to be a problem in our lives for the next, 10 years and five national championships later. I think this thing is just that big, and he's just that good.
1: Wow. Tickets as low as $662 for this one.
29: On you there? Did I just go Beano Cook, like, you know, Ron Paulus, five Heisman thing on you there? I'm sure I did at some point.
28: You did? No, I mean, five titles in 10 years for Lane Kiffin. That's pretty good, Pete. I like
1: that. The fact that he's going to stay at the place for 10 years, too, is kind of a big deal, too. Tickets as low as $662. LSU a three-point favorite again.
29: Yeah, I'm still staying with they're just better. Is there a better team than Ole Miss? And even their defense is so much better. And I'm still scarred by the Louisville game where the Ole Miss secondary decided to leave and, you know, go back to the hotel about a quarter and a half early. If Leavitt gets that, now Leavitt will throw a couple of interceptions. By the way, he will play probably. If he doesn't, okay. But if he plays, he will throw interceptions, and then he'll come back and throw a 75-yard touchdown pass. I mean, this offense is just amazing. Or it's not even going to a professional segue into the game that might actually be the second-best game tomorrow. Or Clemson's just really awful. And then we see the other evil empire guy, Bill Belichick, who that North Carolina team might be 3-0 if that defense, you know, there's always that stat that Bill Belichick against rookie quarterbacks or something like that, or rookie head coaches when he was at the Patriots. Well, how about Bill Belichick preparing for a true freshman quarterback? Because that's what he's doing tomorrow for tomorrow's game against Clemson. So I kind of think North Carolina-Clemson is going to be one of those games. It's going to be like 4-3 final score, but that's going to be one of those interesting games to kind of keep an eye on too.
28: You know, here's the thing, Pete, about that, because, you know, obviously two of the biggest stories the last few days have been off the field. This, we'll get to Steve Sarkisian in a minute. Like, can Belichick really survive this? Like, this is a scandal that he said, it's my program. The general manager has had to resign. His son has had to resign as defensive coordinator. The controversies about drugs and sex, like, is there a way that he walks? Because all I can think of is it's going to be Bill Belichick saying, I'm resigning, or if he won't do it because of whatever payout, whatever money they owe him buyout-wise, North Carolina is going to have to fire him. I don't see how this ends well for Belichick, even by the end of the season. He could be out by Thanksgiving.
29: We are men of the world. We've seen it all and done even more. Yeah, we know how this works. If Belichick's 3-0, oh, it's just a quirky side note here. Oh, isn't that weird? Oh, how awful is this? Oh, he's got something, you know, the 20-something-year-old girlfriend. Oh, if he goes 3-6, then yes, then that's a problem. If you win lots of games as a college football head coach or as a coach anywhere, all these other things kind of get forgotten about or shoved aside or explained away for good or for bad. But just so happens that he's got a pretty good team and pretty good defense, and I think they beat Clemson tomorrow.
1: Pete Vucek with us, Jason Smith Show with Mike Harmon here, Fox Sports Radio, at Pete Vucek, where you find him in the Twitterverse. Read all his musings, collegefootballnews.com. He's got you covered, all the picks, all the analysis. So what'd you make of the week that was as the Longhorns prepare for the Roadrunners this week? About AI after a massive comeback, right? A second half for the ages that got muddied over the course of the week.
29: Yeah, the crazy, well, the flip on the field for a moment before getting the other stuff is that the crazy part about this is kick kicks the field goal straight, and all of a sudden we're talking about, oh, yeah, Ohio State won and kind of won easily, and of course they're the number one team in the country. And it's something crazy, like four of the last five Ohio State losses, I think, had the guy kicked a field goal, they either would have won it or at least been tied at the time. You know, think about last year, he missed field goal in the Big Ten Championship, missed field goal against Michigan, missed field goal against to win the game against Georgia in the college football playoffs semifinals, and they would have gone to win the national title. So, Ohio State's right there, but at the same time, they've also lost three of their last four games, which, you know, for Ryan Day, who's won 85% of his games, that's kind of a big chunk of losses right in a row to the whole, you know, can't win the big one type of world out there. And then, of course, look, the Sarkisian arch, you know, AI, you know, the whole thing, it's just a mess. I mean, there's no place for any of that. And I'm not going to say, oh, well, Arch is just a kid and all that, because he is. He's a college kid in a weird setting, and these guys, even Manning, aren't always the most media savvy. So I will cut him the very slightest bit of slack just because in that moment. But still, if you see something like that, if your first thought isn't, you know, shock and horror at just the, you know, that's not funny in any way, shape, or form to have something like that out there. And just, it's what everyone talks about instead of the fact that, yeah, it was probably Arch's crowning moment to come up with a fourth quarter like that. And, you know, again, to go back on the field, that's my argument about this anti-Steve Sarkisian stuff in a lot of ways, is that, you know, once Arch is just able to go out there and play, where he doesn't have to think about 900 things at once, it's like, hey, Arch, you know, go throw the ball to the other, to your wide receivers and take this team down the field and score. He's really good at that. I think these guys are so overcoached now at quarterback that it really takes away from just going out there and balling out and being a quarterback. And I think we saw that last Saturday night.
28: He's on Twitter at Pete Futek. That is at Pete Futek. CollegeFootballNews.com, your one-stop shopping for everything college football. All the picks, all the analysis. Pete, as always, buddy. Appreciate it, my friend. We'll talk to you next week. Have a great one.
29: See you guys.
1: Enjoy, buddy. All right.
28: There goes Pete Futek. Jason Smith, Mike Harmon, live from the Fox Sports Radio Studios. Time now to find out what's trending in the wide world of sports. From special delivery, Steve DeSager, who bet the under on Dante Moore passing yards in the first quarter. So
2: hey, Steve,
28: he's out a lot of cash tonight.
3: Well, it was up to 280 by halftime, 19 of 23 through the air, four touchdowns. And I think he's done for the night, just for the record, as it's Oregon 56-0 over an 0-3 Portland State team early in the third quarter. Somewhat more competitive matchup on Fox TV earlier tonight. A couple of top 25 teams, Houston at Texas Tech. The Red Raiders came back and won at 28-26. Houston missed a late two-point try, stopped just shy of the goal line. Fifth-ranked Miami won at Wake Forest 33-20. Hurricanes led 31-7 in the third. Darian Mensah started 24 of 24 passing, an ACC record. The Minnesota Vikings will start quarterback Carson Wentz on Sunday. Falcons QB Cooper Rush will start again this weekend. Bengals quarterback Joe Burrow practiced fully today and will play after back tightness. Texans wide receiver Nico Collins is out with a hamstring injury. He was hurt in practice on Wednesday. The Utah Jazz gave Keontae George a five-year extension. The Pistons gave Asar Thompson a five-year extension. WNBA wins for Indiana and New York. Golden State just took the late game. Kyle Larson are in the NASCAR poll after bad weather canceled qualifying at Bristol. One ball game still going in the major leagues on this Friday night. The Dodgers are hitting it out of the park. They've hit solo homers in the eighth, Max Muncy and Kyle Tucker. It's 5-2 Dodgers over the Giants in the bottom of the eighth inning. Padres,
28: Steve, I got to ask you, is there something in Kyle Tucker's contract that says, listen, we're okay if you stink until September, and then when September comes, yeah, you start hitting the baseball? Because that's really what he's done this year.
3: This last 2 weeks, he's batting .400, actually. So I don't know what's going on there. But, yes, the playoffs are around the corner. The regular season ends a week from Sunday, and there's a chance that the Dodgers get that first round off. Yes, Atlanta did win tonight, 6-2 at Houston. Braves clinch a playoff berth. The Dodgers are ahead of the Braves in the overall standings in the league and have a chance to be a 2 seed, and therefore the 1 and 2 seeds get that first week off. Atlanta's win at Houston, by the way, rearranges the AL West because the Rangers won 7-1 over Toronto. The Texas Rangers are tied for first with Houston. Houston, a 77-77 team, nonetheless tied for first in the AL West. Houston does hold the tiebreaker if we get to that. Since 2022, all the playoff tiebreakers are determined mathematically rather than actually holding tiebreaker games. That doesn't happen anymore. In the AL Central, Guardians.
28: Do you really want either of those teams to play one more game, Steve?
3: No, I don't want them to play
28: they're
3: a best
28: 500
3: of three.
28: Teams.
3: Yeah, exactly. By the way, the best
28: We've
3: of,
28: seen enough of both yes. of them this year.
3: Thank you, go home. Then the best of three wild card series each start on Tuesday the 29th, by the way. White Sox were tied for the lead in the AL Central. They're now a game back of the Guardians. White Sox, despite 6 runs in the first, wound up losing 11-8 to Detroit tonight. Tigers got 5 runs top of the eighth. Cleveland won its game at home 5-3 over the A's. So the Guardians up by 1 game. For what it's worth, And it may come down to this. The White Sox do own the tiebreaker in that division. Boston won at Tampa Bay 4-2, ending the Rays' six-game winning streak. Ranger Suarez, the winning pitcher, 5 2/3 innings, 5 strikeouts, 5 walks. The Yankee win was 9-2 at Arizona. Winning pitcher Garrett Cole pitched 6 innings. Ben Rice's 39th homer. Aaron Judge of New York is going back on the injured list with a strained calf. Padres over Miami 8-2. Padres now 5 games ahead of the Diamondbacks for the last NL wild card. And the Phillies lost 6-3 at the Mets. Mets snap a 5-game losing streak. Phillies are 5 games back of the first place Braves in the NL East. Milwaukee won in 10 innings at Baltimore 6-5. Cincinnati over the Cubs 6-4. Back to you.
28: Thank you, Steve-O. So, Harm, I got to ask you.
1: Yeah.
28: Are you okay? This was a big game for your team to blow tonight, man. Yeah,
1: no, it was awful.
28: So you're not good. Okay, just want to make sure.
1: Six runs in the first. Everybody's laughing it up. They're back to play, and they're still interviewing guys in the dugouts, chuckling, and ha, ha, ha. And then it goes to hell. You got Peters crashing into the fence. He was down for about 5 minutes before he finally got back up on a big play that started to turn the game the other way. So, yeah, very, very difficult very difficult night for me on a Friday.
28: Yeah. No, I'm not good. I'm glad you told me. Hey, are you good? No. Not great, Bob.
1: No, not great. Okay, I appreciate you asking.
28: Just want to understand. Okay.
1: I mean, Steve was kind of laughing at me as he said it. I mean, yeah, I heard it in his voice.
28: He was fully laughing. That wasn't halfway.
1: He was cackling like a madman. Yeah, the White Sox. So, you know, why does everybody hate me? What did I do?
28: Jason Smith, Mike Harmon live from the Fox Sports Radio studios. Coming up next, a Major League Baseball story that will have a ripple effect on the playoffs. That's next right here. Jason and Mike, Fox Sports Radio. Well, the wait is over. 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

minutes, but a huge story out of Major League Baseball tonight that really just takes the playoffs and throws them in flux. Aaron Judge is going back to the injured list, this time because of a right calf strain, and Aaron Boone is not making any predictions as to when he can return to the lineup. So the particulars about it are interesting because they're going to make the roster move tomorrow. They can backdate it 2 days, meaning that if he's well enough to come back, he could play in the Yankees' regular season finale on September 27th. But Aaron Boone again said he's getting treated. We'll see what happens. Remember, he came out for a pinch hitter in the sixth inning on

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2: We're back, baby.
1: Back and better than ever. You know, talking about...
3: I remember that line.
1: Before we get into the NFL, just we were talking about Aaron Judge a few minutes ago. And look, this is an incredibly huge story in Major League Baseball. On the injured list again... for the Yankees, Aaron Boone says, can't guarantee when he'll be back. Don't know if he'll be back. If all things go well, he could come back for the final game of the regular season before the playoffs start. But it's not even sure that he's going to come back for that. All of a sudden, the American League is way more wide open than it was up until now, because the Yankees moves to the deadline. Loved everything they did. Their starting pitching is great, but it's all predicated on Aaron Judge being healthy, right? Aaron Judge makes everything go. The best hitter in the American League. With a healthy Aaron Judge, Yankees going to the World Series. Now, you got 500 teams in the AL West. You have teams that are barely at 500 in the Central. I can't really believe that the Rays are going to go all the way through. Like, I'm looking at teams right now, Mike, and I'm saying, okay, I can see Boston catching fire in the playoffs. Mm-hmm. That's where I'm at right now. That's where I'm looking at who's going to come out of the American League. Like, I'm thinking, like, hey, that's the team. When I say to myself, yeah, I can see them making a big run here. Look, they've been a team of streaks all year long, and they're playing really well now. Look, they're going to the playoff, quite obviously. You know, with a 6.5 game lead on the final playoff spot over the White Sox right now. But that's a team. I can see the Red Sox going on a run and doing a lot of damage. So if you're telling me right now, American League with no Aaron Judge, Yankee fans hate me saying that, but I'll say Red Sox, man. I'll go Red Sox.
3: Yeah, four games back of the Rays, .621 winning percentage with Judge in the lineup this year, .547 without. Team batting average with Judge, .243. Overall team batting average, .235. I decided to take that tact to show you that means they're a lot worse when he isn't in the lineup. No matter what Rice, Bellinger, and everybody else, they all, you know, next man up. We've got guys that can hit here. All of that is fine and good. Pitching staff, you're hoping to get those starters deep into games. But, yeah, the door is now open. And the thing that I start to wring my hands on is once the injuries start mounting for a guy that's, you know, as big as Judge is, and now you're talking about leg injuries and, you know, coming back off the rib injury and whatever. He came back and was abysmal at the plate, right? Strikeout rate through the roof in the at-bats that he did have before this next injury that, you know, you start to see it start chipping away and they start to compound on each other. So for Aaron Judge, you know, it's a longer-term worrisome thing. But for this playoff run, yeah, the door's wide open in the AL.
1: Oof. So we got more baseball coming up in a bit. But as we've talked about tonight, there's a lot of teams. I know we look at overreaction after week one in the NFL, some teams that really concern me the most going into week two. But you're looking at some big-time contenders that could start the season 0-2. And forget about making the playoffs, which becomes an achievement. Like, no team has started 0-2 and gone to the Super Bowl in, like, 20 years. So you're talking about some teams with Super Bowl aspirations that, hey, that's out the window for you now. You lose this week. This is how fast NFL season can turn. And three of the biggest contenders that could be 0-2, I can see them all losing this week. But you look at some teams that can go 0-2. Things were really bad for the Cowboys. Things were also bad for the Commanders, but they nearly pulled off a win against the Eagles. And first game back for Jaden Daniels, a failed two-point conversion could have tied the game. Hard for me to believe the Cowboys lose this game. It really is. I mean, I'm sold on Jaden Daniels coming back. I'm sold on him, you know, looking as good as he did last week. But this is not a great team around him. This looks like a team that's going to be have a lot of change coming to it. I don't know if the offensive line can protect him. I'm stock up on Jaden Daniels again, but I'm stock down on the Commanders. Even though, hey, the Cowboys looked terrible and were manhandled by the Giants week one, I find it hard to believe that the Cowboys are going to come back at home and lose a second game and go to 0-2. So begrudgingly, I'll stick with the Cowboys to get this win and get to 1-1.
3: Yeah, just don't dive into the goalpost, okay, and create chaos.
2: Yeah.
3: It's not a good look. Look, they can't run the football. Like, that's the thing for Washington. Like, Jaden Daniels looked good, and you like the weapons that are assembled if they stay healthy, but they're not going to be able to run the football, and Dallas, I think, should be able to work them offensively. So they'll get right-ish.
1: Yeah, I mean, right. A win is right-ish. Like, that's if you get a win, that's right. That's right-ish.
3: Either that or the poison pens come out on Jerry Jones.
1: Yeah.
3: They're looking, going, hey, where's Micah Parsons? Oh, wait, he's not playing either.
1: So if I'm going to say that's the one 0-2 team that we haven't talked about yet that can escape with a win, the next two teams, or the 0-1 team can escape with a win and not fall to 0-2, the next two Super Bowl contenders, close your ears. First of all, the Broncos are falling to 0-2. The Jaguars are exactly what we thought they were coming into this year. It was a very workmanlike win. This is a 13-win team from last year. They had a lot of continuity from last year to this year. They go in, do what they need to do week one. I know the game is in Denver. Denver looked awful. They didn't tackle well. Do I expect them to play better in week two? Yeah, but I don't know, man. Bo Nix was bad. What did he have? I mean, I saw my favorite video this week on the internet was his air yards was like 3.7 yards, and they showed him like throwing a football, and it was you average sitting 3.6 yards away from your television. So it's a guy on the couch like sitting, and Bo Nix is standing right behind him. Here's 3.7 yards, 3.6 yards. Like the Broncos will play better. I don't doubt that. Look, the tackling effort was horrendous against the Chiefs, and maybe the Chiefs fooled them with their game plan because there's more running the football than expected, but the Jaguars are legit. I mean, they figured stuff out really big in the first year, and again, the continuity coming in here, they started off on a high. I know they're on the road, and people, Denver was good last year. They'll win this game. Yeah, not necessarily. Give me the Jaguars to send the Broncos to 0-2.
3: Look at you. I'm going to say on the that side, I'm going to take Denver to win this game, but you're going to sweat it out, and we're going to get word by third quarter that Sean Payton's taken back the play calling.
1: Oh, I thought you were going to say we're going to get word third quarter that Drew Brees is coming back to play for the Broncos next week.
3: Oh, look at that. Yeah, because Bo Nix last week, had about as many air yards per attempt as Patrick Mahomes did. Problem is his run game was grossly inefficient, and his run defense was that much worse. Yeah. And that's the thing I fear, right? Tootin and company for the Jaguars being able to find some hay because you got Cooper still on the exempt list. And they were not able to tackle. They just got absolutely run off the line of scrimmage. And I think Jacksonville's built to do that again. Trevor Lawrence working the ball down the field to Parker Washington and company. But I look for a better effort from Bo Nix and company in week two because they absolutely got taken to the shed last week.
1: The trendy Super Bowl pick. Hey, every year they seem to be the trendy Super Bowl pick. Texans are going to 0-2. Texans are going to 0-2. Defensively, they got problems, right? They got problems. Now, when you see what Josh Allen did last night to the Lions, you say, ooh, okay, so he did the same thing to the Lions he did to the Texans. We're supposed to have better defense than the Lions. Transitive properties, we're in trouble. No, the Texans are in trouble, mainly because this Bengals team is legit. They haven't even really even close to show you that, hey, they're picking up their stride offensively yet. Offensively, they weren't that great last week, but as long as they're healthy, you know how good they're going to be. The defense was terrific. We said it about the Cowboys all year long, that all offseason long. If the Cowboys defense is league average, they're going to be great, right? That's all they need to do is have a league average defense. Well, so far, not so much with the Cowboys. But the Bengals, with the improvements they made, their unit has a chance to be one of the top defenses in the NFL. And if that happens, that's why I like the Bengals to go to the Super Bowl. Like, the first week, 4 sacks, 4 turnovers. That's legit, man. That's a legit beginning for the Bengals defense. And you know I'm not a big fan of the Texans offense. And C.J. Stroud has been on a 3-year decline.
3: Well, yeah, you have no Nico Collins.
1: Yeah, I mean, look, just he gets because ruled the out Texans with a hammy. I know, and they're still favored. Like, I love the Bengals on the field. I'll take the 3 points, but I love the Bengals on the field in this game. Like, I don't know how if the Bengals lose this game, I'll be really, really surprised. I'll be really, really, because they should go in. They're the better team, and Houston just looks like a squad that, every year, a little bit more. Last year might have been their year, right? I know that people like them this year because, hey, Texas coming off last year. Boy, they had a couple of bad luck runs. They had a great defense. They should have been in the Super Bowl last year. C.J. Stroud absolutely killed them. First playoff game, they were lucky to get by. Second game, his turnovers were awful, and they got knocked out. Last year was their year. This year, this offense, I don't know how it's going to compete, and you're going to see the Bengals defense with a big effort on Sunday. Again, this game, I'll take the 2.5 points, Mike, but I won't need them. Maybe I'll loan them to you because, the Bears defense is not very good. I'll loan those points to you for the Bears because they might need them.
3: Wow. You sure you're not seeing Joe Flacco in this game before long? With, Joe Burrow taking his mental reps midweek. 45.5 is your total in this one. Look, they're going to need a lot of Montgomery and Marks. All right, that's what this is going to be. And trying to figure out what you can cobble together in the passing game. Yeah, this is a difficult matchup, right? I'm 8-for-TV event. That we don't get all the principals involved because, boy, I really liked Houston a lot more with Nico Collins available. You take him.
1: But that's become a thing now. You can't count on Nico Collins is going to stay in the lineup. You can't do it.
3: So, again, something in the water in the planet Houston. Another one of those teams that we put in that list of I don't trust their training room and what goes on. But, yeah, this one for Cincinnati, absolutely a huge one. I'm curious to see week two of that defense. Right, that's one of the biggest questions going into the year is what they would be able to do. A lot of new personnel when you talk about Lawrence Allen and Mafe coming to town. Hard for me to pick the Texans this week.
2: Yeah,
3: although I think the defense should be able to. I think I take the under. How about that?
1: All right,
3: 45.5. Okay. Yeah, I think that's my play on this one. And then I just sit on the couch and pray for field goals.
1: Jason Smith, Mike Harmon, live from the Fox Sports Radio Studios. We got more NFL coming up next. The biggest story of the day in the NFL, and it's not what you think it is. But first, it's time for our official picks of the week. Thanks to DraftKings. The wait is over. Football's here. So is DraftKings. DraftKings is now live in all 50 states. One app, every sport, nationwide. Time for Mike and I to give you our picks of the week, and I am going strong. Give me the Patriots -5.5 against the Steelers. The Steelers looked absolutely abysmal in beating the Falcons last week. This should have been a rollover game for Pittsburgh at home against Atlanta, a third-string quarterback. They needed a Watt pick six and in the fourth quarter. I mean, how do you just win this game over Atlanta 20-13 in Cooper Rush? I don't know that the Pittsburgh Steelers can run the football. I don't know what the passing game is going to look like. This should have been a 34-3 game. This should have been what we saw the Jaguars do to the Browns, but instead, they barely escaped. This is going to be a case where New England has a little bit more room between themselves and the ceiling. Their home opener, they get as well as they can defensively. They're going to shut down Pittsburgh. They cover this without too much of a problem. This is going to be one of those 28-13 type games. New England -5.5. That's the number of DraftKings. Give me the Patriots to get to 1-1.
3: Part of me wanted to take your Jets as we talked about earlier,
1: then
3: but I'm going to go with
2: That's a boo.
3: All right.
2: Boo.
3: Well, then I'll double up. We'll take two picks. You got the Jets plus 3.5.
1: That's good, because now I can blame you if they don't win. That's good.
3: Well, that's it. I'll take them. When we look at where that line has moved over the course of the week. But I'm also going to look at the Panthers minus 2.5 at Atlanta. Cooper Rush under center once again. Bryce Young's played very well against Atlanta in the four starts that he's got against them. Tet McMillan and Jalen Coker could feast. Why? There's no discernible pass rush in Atlanta between injuries, suspensions, and myriad issues. Nothing going on there. Yeah, we'll get to see a lot of Bijan Robinson, so fantasy owners will be all excited. But this is another day for Bryce Young and company to put up some major points. I'll take them minus 2.5.
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3: Bubba.
1: Game of the week in the NFL. We'll get to the game of the week in college football coming up in a little bit. Rams and the Giants Monday night, and big news all around this game today. The Rams look like they're getting Aaron Donald back. His plan is to play on Monday. Good news. Bad news, Puka Nacua was out today at practice. He was not listed on the injury report yesterday. So the Rams, one step forward, two steps back. Look, first of all, as far as Donald goes, again, it's gone from I don't need to see Aaron Donald till like week eight to, man, we need to see him now or the Rams season can end. Right?
4: Break because, glass in case of emergency.
1: Right, because they go to 0-2 and this gets really, really tough fast. Right, you see their schedule. Again, we've talked about it. They could be 0-5. Really easy. But the reason we're talking about them at this point is because they just did not show up in Australia. They played terribly. Myles Garrett was hurt. And still, this is the storyline coming off the Rams and the 49ers. It's been a full week later. We've seen a whole full week of games, and it's playing games in Australia. Why are we doing this? The Rams today, Sean McVay was asked about the next time they play. He says, hopefully never again. I got news. They're one of the four teams that are designated as Australia's team. So yay. I think they'll be going back to Australia sooner than you think. But look, honestly, for every team, there's nine games this year overseas. So, okay, basically every other year, you're going to be eligible now to play a game overseas, right? So think, we'll play now in 2026. We won't have to play again until 2029, 2030. No, that's not how it goes. That's not how it goes. And if you think that this is just going to be we're getting by with these overseas games and eventually we'll see some sort of tapering off because maybe they won't sell tickets, it won't be as popular, that ain't happening, man. I know that players hate them. I know the coaches hate them. I know the fans hate them. Nobody likes them. Nobody likes to wake up at 6:30 in the morning on the West Coast to watch a football game or wake up at 6 o'clock strictly for fantasy purposes to make sure my guy's going to play. Nobody likes that, right? Players don't want to go play. Coaches don't want to go. They don't want to go have to worry about coming back, playing, or that nobody likes it. But the NFL likes it because they make money on it. It's a way to grow the game. And Roger Goodell, who just got signed to another contract extension through 2030, I guarantee you this. He wants his final legacy to be an NFL team based overseas. Now, maybe it's Australia, maybe it's in England, maybe it's in Germany, but he wants at least one team based overseas because that's where you can walk away and say, yes, I made money, but I'm the first commissioner. We're the first North American franchise to have a team based in a foreign country overseas, right? We're the first ones to do that. You know that's what he wants because everything the NFL wants, they get. Sometimes they get it right away. Sometimes you just have to wear you down on ideas. Like the guy in your fantasy league that keeps offering you trades. You keep saying no, and then finally you make a trade just so he stops texting you. If I make this trade, will you stop texting me? Yes, I will. Right? Like, how long did we hear, hey, the NFL wants to go to 17 games. NFL wants 17 games. Players said, no, we don't want it. NFLPA said, no, we don't want it. We don't want it. And then what happened after a few years? Oh, we got 17 games. Because the NFL, you just have to get used to the idea, we're going to wear you down. We want 17 games. We're going to get it. Same thing true here. Roger Goodell wants at least one team based in Europe overseas. I bet he wants a whole division at some point based over there. You can have an old division. That way, hey, most of the games, you know, or at least half the games are playing against each other. So it's less travel because they're over there together. Okay, fine. Like at least one team overseas by the time he's done being commissioner of the NFL. And the fact that his next deal now ends in 2030, he's going to want a team there for the next collective bargaining, right? By 2030, he's going to have a team. He wants a team there. This is legacy stuff that no commissioner has been able to do. So that's why he's going to do it. The NFL gets what they want. They want teams overseas. They're going to get that team overseas. And everybody's going to have to go keep playing over there, especially the Rams, because, you know, they're designated as one of Australia's teams.
4: What is that? The old Montgomery Burns. You're the richest guy I know. Way richer than Lenny. Yes. And I'd trade it all for a little more. That's the NFL. And the players get 48 to 48.5% of every dollar that comes in. So while publicly you may have some of the stars and the long tenured guys that have made, you know, the $100 million, $200 million, whatever, say, wow, this isn't good and whatever, behind the scenes, like, wait, that gets us how much more per year for the guys that, because we know what that tail looks like on NFL player longevity, right? The average of 3 years ain't the end. No. That's a very long tail with guys that have a game here and there and try to cling long enough for the benefits and whatever. The other fight that should be happening during the CBA. But when you're talking about all these different entities that want pieces of the television packages, yeah, there's so much money to be had with it all that the players will be blinded by that and the opportunity. So yes, you'll get your 18th game. Eventually we'll have no preseason. It'll truly be a September of preseason quote unquote games like we talk about, right? So many people, dismiss week one, dismiss week two. Well, those still count. But for a few dollars, you know, we'll just get rid of the preseason altogether. He'll have more joint practices and whatever else. But I fully agree. You know, as much as McVay can talk about it, Shanahan can talk about time differences and whatever else after their resounding week one effort and drinking a lot of coffee to get back on schedule. It's inevitable, like the Thanos snap, man. It's just a matter of time because this is what Goodell wants in the last line of that Wikipedia page.
1: Now, for the game on Monday, the Giants, this game has gotten a lot more difficult for them in the last 7 days than anybody wants to. Wow, look at the Giants putting everything together in the first week. It's the Rams' home opener, the way they traveled. A lot of talk now about how traveling over was to make coming back easier for them for the rest of the season. They know what's at stake. They know how hard their schedule is. They know they got to come out of this game with a win. They will be the more desperate team. They are still that talented. Not that the Giants are going to show up and suddenly roll over and go, yeah, we're happy. We beat the Cowboys. We're flying 3,000 miles. No, this game's going to be a dogfight. This is going to be much more difficult than you think, and it's going to be up there for the Rams. Hey, maybe they wind up losing this game. Boy, are they really in trouble? But in the end, they're going to find a way to pull it out. They will play a lot better. They will throw the football a lot better than they did a week ago. The Rams are going to win. It'll be much more difficult. We're going to think about the Rams differently. But give me the Rams, 27-24 over the Giants.
4: I just love Scadaboo because he was asked immediately, Scadaboo. You know, Aaron Donald's going to play. So we get to see the juggernaut try to win short yardage. Quote, if I have to meet him in the hole on third and one, then so be it. I've got to get 1 yard. It's kind of like Major League Two. One, I respect you, Mr. Parkman. You're a great player.
1: Yeah.
4: And all of that. but here you go. Right, there you go. Random sequel is references as you go. So that'll be a great one. I love the +7.5. I think the Giants frustrate the hell out of them and make plays.
1: Wait, doesn't he call him a butthead?
4: Yeah, he does.
1: Doesn't he call him a butthead?
4: Butthead.
1: Like the train's coming through.
4: The train's coming down the track.
1: Yeah, you're standing on the tracks. Yeah, butthead.
4: Yep. Nicely done. There you go. And it's Pete
1: Very
4: Vukovic.
1: Nice. Very
4: Nicely
1: nice.
4: Done.
1: No. That's David Keith.
4: Oh, no. Yeah, you're right. Yeah, it's David Keith.
1: Yeah. Parkman does that shimmy shake. Makes the fans in Cleveland sick.
4: Yeah. The little dance in the batter's box. Absolutely.
1: I don't know how he concentrates with all those paternity suits. I think those are parking tickets. Yeah, whatever, right?
4: Oh, we won Major League Two.
1: So I look, the Giants, I feel great about them this season. I feel much better. Things are coming together.
4: Yep.
1: You know, talking to Jay Glazer last night is you know, talking about John Harbaugh's influence. But like this is where, okay, the veteran, more desperate team is going to know how to come away with a win here.
4: Part of me wants to see absolute chaos. Not that I want to hear John Harbaugh tell me how great he is, because he'll do that. but there is something to, especially living in and working out of L.A. as we do, if the Rams fall to 0-2,
1: ooh,
4: sky is falling here.
1: Look out, man.
4: Right?
1: Look
4: I mean, we had Colin this writing, hey, they're going undefeated.
1: Already that's out the window. Already that is out the window. Time now to find out what's trending in the wide world of sports from Special Delivery. Steve DeSager, SD, what do you got for us tonight?
3: Well, we got that college football game at 21st ranked Oregon with still almost 5 minutes to go.
1: How is this game still going?
4: Couldn't they agree to just end the game like those teams did like 2 weeks ago?
3: Running clock or 10-minute fourth quarter? Yeah.
1: It's 77-0. Come on, man.
3: The better question is, how was this game scheduled? Portland State's going to be 0-4 after tonight. Thing is, Dante Moore had 280 yards passing in the first half for the Ducks, four touchdowns.
1: Yeah.
3: The backup is Dylan Raiola.
1: Yeah.
3: Three touchdown passes. He went 11 of 11, 124 yards.
1: Yeah, Darian Mensah, so overrated. Only 24 out of 26. Dylan Raiola, Mahomes cosplay, 11 out of 11, three touchdowns.
3: For fifth-ranked Miami, Mensah started 24 of 24 passing, an ACC record. His team was up 31-7 at Wake Forest third quarter. Hurricanes win 33-20. Mensah finished 30 of 34, 220 yards, three touchdowns. Top 25 matchup at Fox TV tonight. Texas Tech went to the Red Raiders over Houston 28-26. Houston missed a late two-point try, stopped just shy of the goal line. To the NFL, Ravens wide receiver Zay Flowers, doubtful for the weekend with a bad hamstring. Tight end Brock Bowers of the Raiders, doubtful with a knee injury. Chargers wide receiver Ladd McConkey returned to practice today. He's questionable for Sunday with a rib injury. Saints wide receiver Chris Olave, questionable with a hamstring. Wide receiver Nico Collins of the Texans, out with a hamstring injury. Quarterback Joe Burrow of the Bengals did practice fully today. He will play this weekend after back tightness. 49ers kicker Eddie Pinheiro, questionable due to illness. The Utah Jazz gave Keontae George a five-year extension worth over $155 million. The Pistons gave Asar Thompson a five-year extension worth $155 mil. Heat guard Pelle Larsen got a four-year extension worth $60 million. The Cavaliers promoted Brandon Weems to general manager. Three WNBA games tonight as they're winding down their season. Indiana won at expansion Toronto 103-85. Caitlin Clark, 28 points, 14 assists. New York's Breonna Stewart, 24 points in a win at Minnesota, 93-81. Golden State, 30-11. Beat expansion Portland, 82-66. Kyle Larson in the NASCAR poll after bad weather canceled qualifying at Bristol. In Major League Baseball, the regular season ends a week from Sunday. The Yankees and Gerrit Cole won at Arizona tonight, 9-2. That's bad news for the Diamondbacks. They're five games out of the last wild card spot. Yes, they're ending the season at San Diego with a three-game set. They might not be within three by then. The Padres have won 11 of 12. Padres at home beat Miami 8-2. Minnesota and the Dodgers with wins. That Dodger victory was a close game against the Giants. And then the Dodgers hit four home runs in the eighth, 8-2 LA, the final. Seattle and Washington each won on the road. Atlanta won at Houston 6-2. The Braves clinch a playoff berth. Matt Olson is 40th homer. The Rangers are now tied with Houston for first place in the AL West. Texas beat Toronto 7-1. Dylan Cease took the loss. Detroit got five runs top of the eighth to win at the White Sox 11-8. So the White Sox now a game back of Cleveland for the lead in the AL Central. Cleveland a home winner over the A's 5-3. In New York, Juan Soto of the Mets, three hits including a three-run homer. Mets end a five-game skid beating Philadelphia 6-3. Not looking like the Phillies are going to win the NL East. They're now five games back of the first-place Braves. Boston ended Tampa Bay's six-game winning streak 4-2. Milwaukee won in 10 innings at Baltimore 6-5. Victories for Pittsburgh and Cincinnati. Back to you.
1: Thank you, Steve-O. You know, I really, Mike, I don't know why I feel like I'm rooting against baseball by saying this, but I really want to see whoever wins the AL West be under 500. I really want to see 80-82 win the AL West.
4: I think there's something to that. Like, we love the chaos factor because it gets people doing their hand wringing. And in a season that was supposed to wreck baseball anyway, why not have a division champion under 500?
1: I really want to see that. I really want to see 80-82 go to the playoffs.
4: That well, you know, you also have the, you know, as I joked about it the other day, I mean, the Angels, looks like they're going to be able to, Roger Lodge is going to get his wish, keep him under 100 losses.
1: Yeah. I don't know.
4: 3-0 tonight. So, you know, he's wishing and hoping. But I remember six more. Maybe not.
1: Exit out by the Fresca exit, Swollen Dome. Jason Smith, Mike Harmon, live from the Fox Sports Radio studios. Coming up next, we are hours away from the game of the year in college football. Who's walking away with the win, and what's the big hot take coming off of the big news today? That's next. Jason and Mike, Fox.

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0: And we're a little bit of that.
2: 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Hot, hot, hot take.
0: It's not normal. And that's why you listen.
3: That's historic.
0: Yes. We're Fox Sports Radio. And we're giving you a little bit of this and a little bit of that.
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0: Fox Sports Radio, the Jason Smith Show with my best friend, Mike Harmon. Hours away from the game of the year in college football, the game on the slate tomorrow, LSU and Ole Miss, and a Herculean recovery for Sam Levitt, who goes from doubtful on Wednesday, questionable on Thursday, now not even on the injury report, and he is available to start for
1: flowers,
0: LSU tomorrow.
1: Make your flowers happen.
0: This story
1: he went full
0: is just
1: Rapunzel
0: hilarious.
1: In this with that flower, man.
0: Right? Like, I mean, the big news today, Levitt comes off the SEC's report. He's available to start. Like, this is just fantastic trolling and theater from Lane Kiffin.
1: Yeah.
0: We talked about this in the first hour of the show, but you know, before we picked the game, like, this is why Lane Kiffin is the face of college football, right? He's the face of really everything that's been going on in the game, right? The controversy over NIL, LSU and Lane Kiffin has been in the middle of it, right? Go transfer, professional players coming back from the NFL. Lane Kiffin wants these guys right now. I'm going to mess around with the injury report. Why? Because I can. Because this is the other part, and this is why Lane Kiffin is so comfortable being the villain in sports, because, number one, he's always been the villain, right? This has been the role he has had since he has started coaching, whether he's at Alabama or Tennessee or the head coach of the Raiders, right? I remember he was trolling Al Davis so badly. Al Davis hated when people didn't wear Raiders colors even to press conferences, and he would show up in, like, a red pullover, a red hoodie, like, just to do his press, because I'm gonna do this because blank Al Davis, right? But not only has he been comfortable in it, he embraces it. Yeah, I'm good being this villain. I'm comfortable in this role because he's one of the latest people in power in sports and politics, wherever it is, where, hey, I'm gonna push the rules because what are you really gonna do to me? Right, what's really going to happen to me if I push the rules here? Okay, so I want these guys coming back from the NFL to play in college. Well, hey, we may have a meeting. We may kick you out of the SEC. Okay, well, I pushed that as far as I could go. Let me go to this report here. Let me go to this injury report where I'm going to say, hey, yeah, maybe my quarterback is doubtful. Oh, wait a minute. Vegas is upset. They can't set the line. Gamblers are mad. Lane Kiffin saying, what are you going to do to me? What are you really going to do? Are you going to show up in my office with handcuffs and sit here and say, Lane, we can do this the easy way or we can do it the hard way, but you're coming with us. Like, what? No one's going to do anything to him. And it may not be the injury report the rest of the season, but he's going to find other ways to do this to other teams because really he knows nothing's going to happen there. You know, we're losing the modicum of, hey, you know, teams don't generally do this. You know, we're honest as far as players going. Yeah, no, that's out the window now. That's completely, what can I do? How far can I push the rules? Because I know nothing is going to come back at me. Now I got to win because I can't do this and lose, because when this happens, if I lose, I cut my time in half before a team gets sick of me. But if I know I'm going to win, because I got the horses, yeah, I'm going to keep doing this, right? He's figured out that there's nobody's going to say anything to me. Nothing's going to happen. So, yeah, I'll do stuff like this with the injury report if I want to.
1: No, but that's it, right? We've already seen you've got a toothless NCAA. We laugh about the Michigan end game with the oversight committee. Yeah, you're wrong. We were wrong, but what are you going to do? And you move on from there. So it's the let's push the boundaries. Now, this thing where it affects the betting line, I'm sure there might be some conversations about all of that when it comes down to it with the Levitt injury report designation. But as we talked with Pete Futek earlier, Jason, the fact that more coaches aren't saying, well, what's that? Like, spare me the moral outrage of it all. It's like, how do we get an advantage, right? How do we get a competitive advantage, whether we're outspending, out-recruiting, right? Negative recruiting's always been a thing. You know what? That guy only listens to light rock. That guy is old. That guy, you know, whatever, right? We've had that forever in college sports. So for Lane Kiffin here, the solution is just win. We talked about, you know, that when it comes to Belichick. There's a lot swirling around, but if you win enough, people look the other way. Big game tomorrow.
0: Now, for this game, this is a really tough game Both teams are fantastic. LSU's defense is a little bit better, but Ole Miss playing at home, it's a big revenge game. I'm going to keep it simple. I'm going with the better quarterback. Trinidad Chambliss is the better quarterback. Levitt's good, and who knows how injured he is, but it doesn't matter. Yeah, let's say he's 100%. Chambliss is a better quarterback. In a game this close, I'll go with Chambliss and Ole Miss to deter Lane Kiffin's train coming down the track at least for a week.
1: Look at that. The Levitt Chambliss prop bets are fun and exciting as we look at it. Part of me wants to pick LSU just to see Lane Kiffin have that true villain moment at midfield.
0: Oh, sure. Why not?
1: Plant a flag like he's Baker Mayfield. Come on.
0: Exit out of Fresca. Exit Swollen Dome. For Mike, I'm Jason. Coming up next, it's FNA on FSR. This is Fox Sports Radio. We are Fox
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3: 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Kevin Figures and Adam Oslett.
9: That's right, another edition of FNA on FSR. Kevin Figures, Adam Oslett with you guys. At KFig1 is where you can find me on X. At Follow Adam A is where you can find Adam. Adam, thanks for joining us, brother. What's going on, man? Happy with your Oregon Ducks hat, by the way, representing with a
10: Well, when you win 84 to nothing, you kind of got to represent a little bit. That's more than just winning. I mean, that was everything.
9: I wasn't sure you'd show your face tonight after what happened to them last weekend.
10: Well, hold up now.
9: We'll get into that here in a couple of minutes, though. We do have a big show lined up for you guys tonight. By the way, at KFig1's where you can find me on X, Adam at Follow Adam A. We are at FNA Show as well. You can also find us on our FNA Show YouTube channel as well. But we got a lot to get into tonight. Coming up later in the show, Dan Wolkin of Yahoo Sports covers college football. He'll talk about those Ducks, among other things in the college football world. Obviously, the Lane Kiffin Bowl, people are calling it. I like to call it the Ed Orgeron Bowl, personally, between Ole Miss and LSU coming up later this afternoon. We have the NFL six-pack lined up, among other things, Adam.
10: Got a little bit of geek news coming up this hour, actually, talking about wild animals escaping.
9: Again. Okay, this is... I'm noticing there was a trend here.
10: There was a cougar up in San Francisco, I guess, earlier today
9: that they caught. There was, man.
10: No. Oh, relax. Not that type of cougar. An actual wildcat. Not that type of wildcat. Like, whatever the actual zoology term for the cougar is, there was a big old feline up in San Francisco earlier today they had to corral. And there's something even scarier going on in New York right now. So we'll talk about that in Stranger Than Fiction later this hour.
9: The Knicks actually winning basketball games. That's scary. That's something I never thought I'd see in my lifetime. So, yeah, scary enough for me. What can happen that's much worse than that?
10: Yeah, that was a once-in-a-lifetime event. Just ask the fans who weren't around, unfortunately, to see them win this time. We'll also have the NFL six-pack for you guys, which is kind of a big deal that that's actually back. It has returned. We're in week two now, so there's a little bit more to dig into, a little bit more to criticize. I got some stuff that I need to get into with the Carolina Panthers, of course.
9: Oh, so do I.
10: Oh, wait a second. Excuse me.
9: Oh, yeah, as do I.
10: No, you handle the Raiders, Kevin. Let me handle my Panthers, okay?
9: And I will. I got both of our teams handled tonight in the six-pack. Trust me.
10: Okay, sounds good. We got Dan Wolkin in the second hour. Two on, two off on the back end of the show as well. Julian's Jam is also coming up at some point here.
11: He's here.
10: There he is.
9: That's right.
10: Julian is around. And I guess, are we ready? A little bit of first off here?
9: Yes, let's get into it.
12: It's go time.
13: Let's rock. First
9: off. Now, again, congratulations to your Oregon Ducks for destroying the formidable Portland State, whatever they are. I don't even know what their mascot is. It's pretty ridiculous and embarrassing that they even have a game like this, and we'll talk about this coming up later in the segment, but the fact that they're even playing Portland State at this point in time in the season is kind of embarrassing.
10: Well, Portland is not a state. They're taking on the Oregon Ducks, and while they may be from Eugene, they're claiming the

0: State there, and they're beating ass because they needed to make up for what happened with how bad they looked. What do you mean? This is a very meaningful victory for them. What was the final score? 84-0, something like that?
1: You win.
0: Like, that was... I think it was the highest scoring game they've had since 1903, which is actually saying something for the Oregon Ducks because they have had some high-powered offenses, of course, over the years. But, look, the truth is, this is one of the problems with college football. Like, this is a real issue. We learned nothing about a team tonight. A team played a game, and we learned nothing about them. Absolutely nothing. I don't feel any better about them going up against USC. Like, there is nothing to take away from this. You can say, oh, they found a rhythm. They got back on track. I don't think any of this is going to transfer into next weekend against USC. I don't think it matters at all. Maybe they're feeling a little bit better about themselves, but that could be false confidence because of the competition. It matters who you play, except sometimes in college football, we get these meaningless games, even in week three, week four, wherever we're at when you count week zero, and it's still happening. Even though we have more high-powered super conferences and the Pac-12 is gone and Oregon is in the Big Ten, and we still get games like this, and I can't stand it.
2: Well, so we'll just act like this game didn't even happen, because quite honestly, it didn't. I want to go back to what happened last week in Stillwater, Adam, and you tell me, as you wear your Oregon Ducks hat, what the hell happened?
0: You know, there were a lot of issues, including dehydration, including cramps. And Dante Moore, the truth is, he might not be who we thought he was going to be. We thought Oregon was coming back. They're number two in the nation. They returned a lot of their guys. They're missing some guys on the offensive line, but they did lose their two offensive and defensive coordinators. And we knew that would be an issue and an adjustment for this team. We did not know they would struggle against Boise State to the degree they did, where maybe they got away with one.
2: They've struggled against Boise State historically.
0: A little bit more understandable, sure. But we thought you get away with that one and you put it all together against Oklahoma State, who, what, lost to Tulsa the week before?
2: Back-to-back seasons they've lost to Tulsa. By the way, not only that, Adam, you see this stat? 21 consecutive games against FBS opponents they have lost before they beat Oregon last week. Not Power 4 opponents, Adam. FBS in general. That's MAC, WAC, Mountain West, you name it. That's how bad it was for Oklahoma State over these past couple of seasons. And they come in and beat a top three team in the Oregon Ducks. It was historical. It was the first time in history that a team had lost 20 consecutive games against FBS opponents, and they snapped that win streak against a team that's ranked in the top 10.
0: The problem is this. Oregon apparently has been tipping their plays. They have been letting defenses know whether they're throwing or passing. And it goes back to last season against Indiana. The first game against Indiana, they said they picked up on stuff with Oregon. And apparently they didn't adjust in that playoff game against Indiana after that too, because that was another ass whooping.
3: Yeah, it's pretty simple. I win.
0: Now you're doing it against Oklahoma State. And we have seen, as good as Dan Lanning is, he had not lost to an unranked team, a non-power team, anything like that. They haven't had hiccups like that in the past. I mean, and all of a sudden you do.
2: Yeah, I mean, the thing was, like, he hasn't won national championships, but he only loses to national champions. It's kind of been the moniker that Oregon Duck fans have been going off of these last couple of years. And it's been true. No disrespect to Eric Morris and the Cowboys, but they have no aspirations of obviously making it to the college football playoff. It was just one of those, you can chalk it up to one of those fluky weekends. These sort of things do happen at times. I remember Florida with Tim Tebow, and they lost to Ole Miss, I believe. I don't know if it was an overtime, but it was a close loss. And he had that famous speech where, you know, he was crying at the podium. It says, no one's ever going to work harder than I to make sure that our team is prepared, and we're not going to lose again. And they didn't, and they won the national championship that year. So it potentially could go in that direction for the Oregon Ducks, but it certainly has not been the most encouraging start to the season, considering, to your point, how they struggled against Boise, how they looked last weekend against Oklahoma State, and then they had their exhibition on Friday night that I can't even actually count.
0: Well, I just don't matter. How do you not pick up? Because you're supposed to self-scout your weaknesses. How did they not pick this stuff up on tape with Dante Moore tipping plays and giving things away like that? He does not look to me like a top five draft pick right now or wherever he was supposed to go. The Jets might be too good to get him. We'll see what happens. Okay. But, like, I am not hey, this is a bit of an overreaction. There's still a lot of games to play, but you drop from being number two in the country to 21st in the country in a couple of weeks like that. That is a precipitous fall, and there's a reason. It's not just that you're losing. It's who you're losing to. It's how you look out there. Even though it's just one loss, they held Boise State and them struggling against them in that game, because then you come back, look the same, and this time get taken out on the road. I just think the Oregon Ducks, to me, like, they're in like a crisis of faith right now. Like, they're trying to really figure out, or having an identity crisis. Like, who are they as a team? Dan Lanning is now getting the James Franklin reputation of beating up on everybody but the big games, not winning those. Like, I think this game against USC coming up, it's going to decide their season. They lose that game, it's over. Because they're still going to have to go to play Ohio State. They're going to have three losses then, most likely. They can't afford for that to happen. They have to beat USC. The good news is for them, they haven't lost to them in 10 years. Lincoln Riley is looking at it like, this is the feather in my cap game. We couldn't get him last year in Austin. This time we got him at the Collie. We got him at home. This is what one of those pelts you put up on the wall, as they like to say in college football. This is a signature win for them. But like, they're getting an Oregon team that is fighting for their playoff lives right now as well, that has beaten them over a 10-year period consistently.
2: That's going to be huge for both teams. And USC, by the way, has no cakewalk. You would think going into Rutgers, they'd run Rutgers off the field, considering they lost to a pretty bad UMass team. But USC has struggled in Big Ten play, specifically when they go back east the last couple of years. So they have something to prove. How they win, I'm assuming they're going to win on Saturday, but how they win against Rutgers is going to matter, too, going into that game against Oregon. And you mentioned Dan Lanning and James Franklin. And if you remember, Week zero, you and I interviewed Petros on this very show, and I said, I don't think Dan Lanning is getting fired, but you remember what happened last year with Penn State, and they had that close loss against Oregon, and then all of a sudden, that's where the bottom fell out, and they lost to UCLA, and before you knew it, James Franklin was out the door because they just couldn't take it. They had all the expectations in the world, and the bottom completely fell out. This can go one of two different ways. It can go the 2008 Florida Tebow way, or it can go what happened last year with Penn State. Now, I don't think Dan Lanning is going to get fired. I think he's built up enough equity with that fan base, and he's not been there as long as James Franklin was at Penn State. But I do think those rumblings are going to start coming up when you have all of this expectation and you're a top 10, top 5, top 3 team every single year. And then every single year you find a way to come up short. And then a year when pretty much everybody, like, I picked him to win the Big Ten this year. A lot of people are picking them to win the national championship, and you lose on the road to one of the also-rans in the entire country in the Big 12. It's not a good omen for them.
0: The other parallel could be, if you want to spin this positively for Oregon, is what happened with Notre Dame a couple of years ago when they lost to, who was it? Northern Illinois? Like, and then they went to the playoff, and they beat Georgia, and they lost in the Natty. If that's how this season is going to go for them, if they're going to find a way to right the ship here, well, it's going to have to start this week. But I think there's real question marks about how this team has looked so far. And just they are – the defensive line was supposed to be their strength. I mean, Oregon is now getting five-star guys all over the place. They're one of the blue bloods. They've been knocking on the door. They haven't knocked it down yet. They haven't won the championship, but they've been right there. They've been in two national championship games, 2011 and 2014. Their recruiting is the best it's ever been. And you have a defensive line that gets dominated by Oklahoma State like that. Like, you lose in the trenches on both sides. And I don't give a damn what happened tonight against Portland State. That doesn't tell me or telegraph anything that's coming against USC. It's just a different caliber of opponent. But to lose in the trenches while you have, let's talk about there's like five different issues going on with Oregon right now that I could bring up that I'm upset about. So you got two different coordinators now from last season. So you don't have the carryover. But some people feel like, well, Dan Lanning, this was the carryover by not going outside of the system of the organization of Nike and bringing somebody else in. You thought that would create some continuity, just promoting from within instead.
2: And oftentimes it works. Saban has done that in the past at Alabama. Granted, that might be, you know, that's Saban, so that's an outlier to a degree. But usually that's how you keep continuity.
0: I think the process was fine there. It just looks like right now it's not working well for them. Then you have an offensive line that has struggled, that has some new guys there, and both tackles got lit up by Oklahoma State. And then the defensive line that is just completely underwhelmed so far, tonight notwithstanding. Like, and then Dante Moore. It doesn't look like he's progressing much. Like this was supposed to be, yeah, he's coming back. They got plenty of guys returning. They have enough. They're set up. This is going to be their national title run. This is their year to really figure this out and win the first national championship for Oregon Ducks football. It is extremely disappointing and shocking for many who picked them to win the national championship this year.
2: Well, going from the factory of sadness that is the Oregon Ducks, can we get some positivity in here, Adam, and talk about someone else who played on Friday night?
0: You want to talk about the U?
2: Yeah, the U with with Michael Irvin running around acting a fool on the sideline, which I think is happening on a weekly basis now. Is that his part-time job? Is, you know, he does his podcast and his other media responsibilities, and now all of a sudden he's also running around crazy as a, you know, as a de facto cheerleader for the University of Miami on the sideline now?
0: BTA. I love his belt to ass little celebration that he does. Kevin, it's beautiful.
2: Yeah, the belt to ass is what Darius Mintz has been doing the first 3 weeks of this season. It's been absolutely insane, the number he's putting up. He completed his first 24 passes on Friday night. It's three shy of the FBS record, 30 of 34 passing. Now, it was only for 220 yards, but he had three scores and no turnovers. And this guy has looked absolutely phenomenal. They were up 31-7 before they let go of the rope a little bit. Wake Forest came back, and they're going to be a gritty team. Wake Forest, I think, is one of those underrated teams in the ACC that's going to come up and bite a couple of people. Jake Dickert, former head coach of Washington State, is a really good program builder, so he's got them in the right direction. But through three games, Darius Mintz, this stat line, Adam, 89% completion percentage, 873 yards, 11 touchdowns, and no interceptions. Now, granted, Stanford, Florida A&M, which was embarrassing. We can talk about Portland State tonight with Oregon, and they can go back 2 weeks ago or last week with Miami playing against Florida A&M, just as embarrassing. And then Wake Forest, you have a conference opponent. But they were thoroughly dominating. You know, similar to those Miami teams in the early 2000s with Larry Coker and mostly Butch Davis. Larry Coker kind of carried over from Butch Davis and what he built. The Big East was terrible, but they were beating everybody by 30 points every single week. So it really didn't matter that the conference was weak because they themselves were dominant. And so far, I know it's early in the season so far, just through three games, this Miami team looks to be dominant in the ACC.
0: They look better than last year, and last year they had a chance to win the national championship, but this quarterback looks better than what they were dealing with. Their defense has taken maybe a step back, but I don't know if it's going to matter in the ACC. Like, they're still going to – last season they barely get in. It's between them and Notre Dame. This season it feels like they're going to come in flying. The expectations are going to be much higher, and teams are definitely going to be ready for them, as they should be. It's Miami anyways. I'm just saying they're not going to be able to sneak up on anybody and overachieve. They're more likely to underachieve this time around, and that is the one thing they're going to have to deal with that's different than last year.
2: Well, Miami has done this the last couple of years. They come up and end up losing a game or two that they're not supposed to. This happened to them last season. Remember, they got off to a, I don't know if they were 4-0 or 5-0, and then all of a sudden they have this, you know, loss out of nowhere to Louisville at home. And then 2 weeks later they lose against an SMU team that they should have beaten on the road in overtime. And that's why they got themselves in the mess with the Notre Dame and the committee to begin with, because they lost those two very winnable games in the middle of the season. So I don't know if they have the most challenging schedule this year, but there's some trip points. I think against Pittsburgh coming up, I think that's on October 24th. That's a potential trip point against a team that's really, really good. And obviously Notre Dame, that comes later in the season. It was early in the season last year. That's going to be, you know, on the top of the list as far as games of the year go for the entire season, regardless of conference. But I do think, just based historically on Miami, they have all the talent on offense. Obviously, Malachi Toney is one of the best receivers in college football. And we've talked about Darius Mintz, probably the front runner for the Heisman already at this point in time. I don't know if I'm ready to quite, you know, punch Miami's ticket right now to the championship of the ACC, just historically based on how they have played in the Cristobal era. They historically, over the last couple of years, have found ways to trip up midseason.
0: Yeah. this is a team that for so long we were waiting to see, is Miami back? Is Miami back? And oh, by the way, Mario Cristobal, of course, former head coach of the Oregon Ducks, almost feels like you use them as a stepping stone in some ways to get back to Miami. And that's what's so concerning also with Oregon. But, you know, I expect Miami to be there. I expect them, even if they trip up, they lose a game, maybe two, they are going to get into that college football playoff again. The path is at least of less resistance than it would be through the SEC or through the Big Ten this season.
2: It is FNA on FSR. Something Adam brought up, talking about the fact that Oregon played against Portland State, and I brought up the fact that the University of Miami played against Florida A&M. We got to do something about these cupcake schedules. Mm-hmm. We absolutely have to do something about cupcake schedules in college football. We'll talk about that and maybe a little bit about the Buffalo Bills and their hot start to the NFL season coming up next on FNA on FSR.
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0: Coming up, we got a little bit of Stranger Than Fiction for you guys. We'll talk about wild animals going on in the state of New York. New York, New York. Yeah, it's kind of a scary situation right now. Not just happening in San Francisco, as we discussed earlier, with the cougars everywhere. What? It's real.
2: Cougars are all, hey, I get it. They're all over. All no matter what corner you turn, can't get rid of them. You can't shake them.
0: You want to talk about the Buffalo Bills? Shall we?
2: Well, before we move on to the Buffalo Bills, I want to close the book on college football because you talked about, we opened the show when you talked about Oregon and how their victory over Portland State doesn't really prove anything because it's Portland State and they scored 84 points. So there's no takeaway from that. And by the way, other than padding his stats, talking about Darian Minta being one of the front runners for the Heisman Trophy race, I mean, against Florida A&M last week when they racked up 77 points What difference does that make? You know, who cares? And I want to ask Dan Wolkin of Yahoo Sports. He's going to join us coming up in the very next hour to talk about college football. I want to ask him to see if there's anything that we can do to see if we can curb all of these cupcake matchups early in the season. You know, coming off of last weekend where we had a couple of really good matchups, obviously the headline being Texas, Ohio State. And then you fast forward to this weekend and Ohio State's playing Kent State. Who the hell wants to see that? Like, the majority of the Big Ten and the Big 12, Adam, not to cut you off, the majority of those teams are playing against cupcakes this weekend. It's a terrible slate.
0: My issue is I thought we were done with this because we expanded the college football playoffs. One of the pros to expanding the playoffs is you can have more losses. You can have more L's here and there. And they're not going to affect you as much. You can still find a way to get in. You can still get in with two losses, maybe with three. Isn't that what should encourage teams to schedule more bravely, as Petros Papadakis would say?
2: Yes, but it's complicated too, because the system, it's not expansive enough, if that makes any sense. And the talk about having a 24-team playoff incentivizes you to have a tougher schedule even more. Because the problem now with the current system, with the 12-team playoff and still having the bowls available and as an attainable goal for these teams, the conferences and the commissioners, for the most part, they want to build in as many victories for their teams as they possibly can, because the more teams you have in bowl games, that's more revenue for the conference. So if you're a conference commissioner and you have a team, you have a 12-game schedule, and three of those 12 games are against, you know, an FCS team and a MAC team and a WAC team, you have three built-in victories. You only need three more victories on your schedule to get to six wins and guarantee yourself a bowl slot. That's what they care about. The way to fix this particular issue, at least to me, is find a way to disincentivize the fact that we want to get as many teams into bowl games. A good way to do that, you expand the playoff. You have more meaningful games in the postseason. That's more revenue. And whatever bowl games that you have are just gravy on top. It's not going to make much of a dent from a revenue standpoint. But as long as revenues are going to be affected by how many teams in your conference end up making it to a bowl game, CFP or not, I think we're not going to get much of a major change when it comes to that, at least from a conference commissioner standpoint.
0: Look, there's no perfect system here. We're not ever going to be able to figure that out. But anything that encourages tougher matchups along the way, so we see the best against the best and we don't just have to wait for the playoffs for that to happen, that benefits everybody, I would think. That should be the objective of these college football programs, to test yourself, to measure yourself against the best opponents. And it's not the end of the world if you lose those games, but you at least get to see, have we leveled up? Are we regressing? Are we progressing? Like, this is a great barometer to know where you stand as an organization, as in the college football landscape right now. I just want to see better matchups. I don't need Portland State, and it doesn't help. Iron sharpens iron. We need teams to be playing each other and competitive games to happen, because that will make them better in the end.
2: Now, to be fair, I do recognize that the FCS and the non-Power 5 programs need to fund their athletic departments, and this is how they do it. You know, they go on the road. They play basically what I call lamb to slaughter games, where they put their overmatched team on the field to get bludgeoned, but they know they're going to get $1.5 million, $2.5 million, whatever millions of dollars to help fund their entire athletic department, football and otherwise. But for me, there has to be another way for them to be able to do it. There's so much money in the college football landscape at this point in time. Even if it's a glorified scrimmage of some sort, make it like a spring game and you bring out the team from Mercer to play against USC, and then they spend a week in Los Angeles and they have all these perks and they get some money for the program, but it's not an actual sanctioned game. It's a preseason exhibition, something. Oh, you know, here's an idea too that I thought about. It won't work because it makes too much sense, and the college football, when it comes to making sense, just doesn't. But how about you do something like this? You keep week zero, which, by the way, is going away next year. We're going to start with the week one. But you bring back a week zero. On that weekend, every Power 4 team plays against an FCS or a non-Power 4 opponent. And you can even keep it as a regular season game if you want. The smaller school gets their payday. Like Mario Cristobal talked about last week when they destroyed FAMU. It was like, well, we saw this game as a way to get a lot of our backups, a lot of playing time in the second half. He basically admitted that it was a scrimmage or an exhibition. Fine. Everybody has that. every single solitary team has a FCS or a smaller level team that comes in. They get their payday. We get a terrible slate of games out of the way in week one or week zero.
0: Yeah.
2: That's a de facto preseason game. If you get an upset here or there, great. 95% of the time, you're not going to get that. You get a Jacksonville State against Florida State once every 8 years or whatever it is. And Oklahoma State is barely an FBS program at this point in time, except for last week against Oregon, talking about their loss to Tulane. So my idea would be like, just bring back week zero. Everybody who's a major conference program plays a lot of teams that are non-conference programs. They get their payday. You get a lot of work in for your backups. And then we get it out of our system. And then we move on and start playing some real football games starting in week one.
0: That's a good idea, Kevin.
1: You're a smart motherfucker. That's right.
2: I appreciate it. But again, which means it's not going to happen. So that's the...
0: Maybe we'll get there eventually. There just has to be more uniformity across the board in college sports right now. And that is asking a lot. It's going to take some time. But at least throw the ideas out there and get the ball moving a little bit.
2: No doubt. No doubt. So we'll move on to the NFL because the big story obviously coming out of Thursday night was the Buffalo Bills laying the wood to the Detroit Lions. I'll give credit, by the way, to the Lions because they looked dead to rights midway through the second quarter, and they found a way to fight. I don't know if I ever thought that they posed a serious threat to come back and win that game, but down by 10 points early in the fourth quarter, I was impressed by Jared Goff, someone who we saw in Los Angeles for many years with the Rams, and he had some highs and he had some lows. He looked shook at times, and for the amount of pressure that he was under behind a backup offensive line, not being able to run the ball extremely well with Jahmyr Gibbs on Thursday night, for him to ball out the way that he balled out showed a little bit of toughness that I have not seen from Jared Goff. So before we get to the Bills, I want to give him a little bit of credit for how he played.
0: Well, their offense wasn't the issue so much there.
2: No.
0: Defensively, I mean, they should have lost that game to the Saints, honestly.
2: Absolutely.
0: They had blown that game. The Saints go for the win at the end. They don't get the two-point conversion. This Lions team, we talked about it last week. I got concerns. I think the window is shut with them and Dan Campbell. I think we've seen the best of the Detroit Lions over the last 5 years since they brought in Jared Goff, since they've had Dan Campbell there to instill a different level of physicality and a different identity for this squad. I just think they're getting worse. And even though offensively they can still score points on you, they're giving them up on the other end. It just looks like a team that is going the wrong way at the wrong time. And, I mean, the Bills were up, what were they up by in the first quarter? Like 28?
2: It was 21-0, I believe, at one point.
0: There are two different teams, and I said the same thing about the Bills, to be fair, that they maybe have missed their window. Maybe not. We shall see. Well, it's still early in the season, but I like seeing where teams are in the life cycle of their franchise in this era of Lions football, Bills football, and you can just see they're going in opposite directions right now.
2: Yeah, I'm still not willing to punt on the Lions. I won't say that the window was closed, but I'll say their window has definitely shrunk. Their margin for error is a lot smaller than it was before, mainly because, you mentioned, they've taken a big step back defensively. Now, that's going to happen when you don't have your two best defensive backs. Your two starting safeties are out, and they're going to be out for the first 4 weeks of the season. Those guys are both on the pup list. You knew you were going to struggle on that end. Jack Campbell, to his credit, he's an excellent player. He shouldered the blame, which I can't put the blame on the shoulders of Jack Campbell, you know, or Aiden Hutchinson or any individual player for the Detroit Lions. They were just overmatched. And by the way, this Buffalo Bills offense lit up the Houston Texans defense, which we thought was one of the second coming of the 2000 Baltimore Ravens coming into the season. And they got absolutely torched last week. So this Buffalo Bills team, you know, looks to be sort of making a statement to a certain degree. But I want to even hold back on that a little bit, Adam, because it's not like this is something we haven't seen from Buffalo in the past. Right. They started out 4-0 last year and were lighting up the scoreboard. They had the big comeback win against the Baltimore Ravens that ended up spelling the end for John Harbaugh and his tenure there. So I don't want to, as Rob Parker would say, poo-poo what the Buffalo Bills have done these first couple of weeks. It is impressive. They look great, but they've looked great in the past. It's unfortunate, but I think the Bills have kind of entered the territory of, you know, what happens between September and December doesn't really matter. Call me in January. Yeah. That's kind of where we are with them.
0: They've been too close too many times. There's some parallels to them in the Oregon Ducks, where
2: absolutely,
0: they have been close, but they haven't been able to get over the hump. And I will, and you know I'm a guy that loves to apologize when I'm wrong and always point things out like that.
2: Absolutely. Yeah, you jump at the opportunity to let everybody know I was right.
0: I love owning it when I'm wrong, but I did used to say Josh Allen was a douchebag frat boy looking guy. And I have to say, he's won me over completely. I'm rooting for him.
2: So does he look less like a frat boy douche? Or you know, have you just accepted his frat boy douchey looks, but you like him as a player?
0: A little more rugged, a little more regal in the look, more facial hair. He's a man. He ain't 40, but he's a man out there. He's married. He's down to earth. He's got the kid with Haley Steinfeld, I think.
2: I was going to say, you have respect for him because he was able to pull Haley Steinfeld. That's what it was. If he can pull Haley, I mean.
0: I didn't want to go there, Kevin. Okay,
2: I knew what you were talking about. I got you.
3: Binders full of women.
2: I was picking up what you were putting down.
0: Josh Allen, to me, that is a likable player to root for, especially because, you know, you follow in the pedigree of Jim Kelly and these lovable losers with the Bills and coming up short four times in the Super Bowl. And now they're just trying to get back to the Super Bowl. And he's been close so many times, but he has looked also like the best player in the NFL for stretches. And it's happening again right now. But is it going to matter? Because the standard is you got to win in the playoffs. You got to beat Kansas City or you got to beat Baltimore. Like, you have to be able to elevate yourself and get to these positions and get to these places you haven't gone before, because last season they completely imploded in Denver in that game. And that was on Josh Allen.
2: Yeah, and I was getting ready to say, like, a big part of their playoff shortcomings, you know, and it's unfortunate because I saw this stat that he has the most playoff wins by a quarterback who hasn't appeared in a Super Bowl, which is insane. He has 8 playoff wins and has not appeared in a Super Bowl. Now, I believe the majority of his playoff losses, similar to Aaron Rodgers in his tenure with Green Bay, I don't believe Josh Allen shoulders the blame. Last year, absolutely he shoulders the blame. He tried to do a little bit too much. But again, does that take away from his spectacular play in the past where his defense has let him down or special teams has let him down? Things like that. And those are things that get lost in history, in the ether, that people don't talk about. It's just like, well, here's your quarterback record. That's why I like the people who say, like, quarterback wins, it should not be a stat. But for whatever reason, it always gets labeled that way. Because oftentimes, whether a team wins or loses, yes, the quarterback touches the ball every single play and has a heavy hand in it, obviously, but that's not always the only factor. It's not always the biggest factor.
0: No, and the question is right now, are they meeting Josh Allen, the rest of the team, where he's been at, so he doesn't have to be Superman as much, so he doesn't put himself in those difficult spots because he feels like he has to carry the team? If the difference is everybody around him is better now, then maybe we're talking about the best Buffalo Bills team that he has had so far, and it will alleviate some of that pressure, and therefore they can finally get to the promised land for the first time. We'll see.
2: Well, the issue is I don't know if everybody around him is better, because as phenomenal as that offense has been these first couple of weeks, that defense, not great, Jim Leonard. Not great.
0: There was some garbage time Detroit Lions stuff. What are you gonna do,
2: really?
0: Kevin?
2: All right.
0: No big deal.
2: Yeah, garbage time against the Houston Texans too, right? A Texans offense that was atrocious last season.
0: They simply underestimated C.J. Stroud after the last time we saw him. It's like, Houston's, this guy's not going to be able to do anything against us.
2: It's early in the season yet, and it's a new defense. It's a new coordinator, first-time coordinator there with the Bills. I'm willing to give them time. I'm not going to say, you know, that they're going to be, you know, the worst defense in the NFL all season long, but it is a little bit concerning for them to be giving up the amount of points that they. And look, no embarrassment to the Detroit Lions. We talked about their shortcomings on defense. They're going to be one of the best offenses in the NFL, regardless of how many games they win this season. But need to see a little bit more from Jim Leonard in that defense, especially considering the head coach that you let go. That was his side of the ball. And for the most part, they were fairly good to competitive on the defensive side of the ball during Sean McDermott's tenure there.
0: Speaking of Buffalo, not Buffalo, New York, but I think more New York, New York, in Stranger Than Fiction coming up next, we'll tell you why you might want to escape from New York. 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
2: I'm going to go in there flying, man, and read this like it's supposed to be read, because I've had it. 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
21: Stranger than fiction. You know, while we would like to believe there's Ninja Turtles hiding in the New York sewers, like, there's no evidence of that.
4: There's certainly giant-ass rats just as big as Splinter was. I've seen those.
21: Okay, that's fair. There's some Master Splinter rats in there. The Rat King may be living there. But also, what about a Leatherhead or alligators? See, there's this urban legend that started in the 30s of alligators in the sewers. Because I guess back then, you know, we were tougher. We were more hardened people, the Great Depression and everything. Instead of getting a goldfish, like in a plastic bag when you went to the carnival, and eventually you'd flush that down the toilet. No, they were doing that with pet alligators.
4: On the way home. Yeah, exactly. Yeah, been there.
21: They did that with pet alligators in the 30s, apparently. What? So they start to think, we're flushing all these alligators. Maybe they're staying and living in the sewers, and they're getting bigger, and they're growing. And there
4: so they're
21: was
4: not
21: even
4: breeding and having, like, these hybrid, because it wasn't that a thing, too? Like, there was these hybrid reptile people living underneath the sewers of New York or D.C. or something like that? And or was that a different conspiracy?
21: I don't know. If you're thinking about who's the Doc Ock, who's not Doc Ock, but the other the professor that turns into the alligator.
4: Oh, to the lizard, right.
21: In Spider-Man.
4: I think his name is the lizard, isn't it, in Spider-Man? Isn't that his...
21: Very creative, Stan West.
4: Yeah, wasn't it?
21: Stan Lee. There was a movie, a horror movie, called Alligator by Robert Forster, also of Jackie Brown and Breaking Bad fame. Like, that was pretty good from 1980. So why do I set the story up this way?
4: All right.
21: Because yesterday, animal rescuers got a call of an alligator loose at Holtzville Ecology Center, a recently shut down animal sanctuary, nature preserve type of place. But they can't shut down the gators, apparently.
4: What, they shut it down and forgot to get the gator out? Is that what happened? Like, what are we talking about?
21: We don't know. I'd like to believe the gator rose from the sewers. Because people stumbled upon one just the other day. Now, luckily, it was just a baby, just like Toka and Rezar. They're babies. You know, someone from the Strong Island Animal Rescue League that eventually got to it said, we quickly got there thinking we were going to have to wrestle an alligator, but he was just a little guy and already contained. The alligator was turned over to the New York Department of Environment Conservation to receive veterinarian care and rehabilitation. The alligator was a crackhead or something.
4: I was like, rehab from what? I guess from living in a sewer and having to smell sewage for, you know, the first however many years or days it's been alive.
21: Yeah, you like that alligator? You smell that?
4: That's fine. I wonder if we're up here and we go down into the sewer and we just, you know, just die because it smells so badly. If someone that's been living in the sewer comes out and gets fresh air, do they have that exact opposite? It's like, oh, it smells too damn nice out here. The hell is that?
22: Don't nobody go in the bathroom for about
21: That might be the case. You know, it's all relative, right? If you've been living in the sewer forever, if you're Swamp Thing or the Toxic Avenger or something like that, you may not like it up here so much.
4: What about the cougar on the prowl?
21: The cougar on the prowl in San Francisco, I think, got tranquilized and let back into the wild someplace.
4: And it was like in an urban area from what I saw. Like, this wasn't like, it was like, oh, it's up in the hills. This was like downtown San Francisco. Maybe not quite, but not that far off.
21: It's the same thing that happened in Santa Monica not that long ago here in Southern California. So I don't know what's going on with the wild animals. Maybe it has something to do with us encroaching on their territory. So,
4: we don't do that.
21: No.
4: We were here first.
21: We would never. I just wonder, are there alligators in the sewers here too? Wait, do we have sewers here? I know we have somewhat of a subway in Southern California. I know we don't have basements in most houses. There's sewer caps. There's got to be sewers, right?
4: Yeah, but we have those bougie alligators though. You know, they want to shop at the Whole Foods of whatever the sewer might be. You know, so they're not slumming it like the other alligators.
21: Coming up next, back to college football here on FNA on Fox Sports Radio. 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

0: lost at home 11-8 to Detroit. Milwaukee won in 10 innings at Baltimore. Victories for the Dodgers and Twins. In college football, number 5 Miami won at Wake Forest. Texas Tech edged Houston. I'm Steve DeSager.
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8: That's right. Hour two of FNA on FSR. You can hit us up on X at Follow Adam A is where you can find Adam. You can find me at KFig1, and we are at FNA Show on X as well. Coming up in the very next segment, it'll be week two, the week two edition of the NFL six pack. So we're looking forward to that. But coming up right now, Adam, we got more college football talk with one of the best college football writers in the nation. Let's go.
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11: Well, from AI slop to 1 second too many on the clock, it's been an eventful first couple of weeks of the college football season. So to help us understand what's occurred and what's still to come is one of the best in the game. And Dan Wolkin from Yahoo Sports joining us. 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Dan, how are you?
12: I'm good. How are you?
11: I'm good. Thanks for joining the show once again. Let's start with, you know, Lane Kiffin going back to Ole Miss. Is this the most hated former coach returning to a situation we've ever seen?
12: Got to be up there for sure. There's probably been a few others that are in the same vicinity, but this one has got a little bit extra because it's Lane, you know, and Lane is just one of those guys who gets people fired up, you know, one way or the other. And he also welcomes that. He, you know, kind of treats everything a little bit like a pro wrestling match. And he's just kind of, you know, it's just really interesting with him, how he left and sort of his sort of mental state. I think this year it's like back and forth with him between kind of like trolling Ole Miss a little bit and then, you know, kind of like not really wanting all that smoke. And then this week he comes to his press conference on Monday and he says, well, all the pressure's on them. You know, they won 13 games last year. We won 7. And it's just like, Lane, you know, who are you, dude? Like you have a $50 million roster down there. You went to LSU to, you know, win national championships and you're saying they're the favorites. It's crazy. So there's going to be a lot going on tomorrow for sure.
8: In terms of the matchup itself, it's pretty intriguing. Obviously, Trinidad Chambliss, one of the best quarterbacks in college football, going up against LSU and their defense. Ole Miss's defense under Pete Golding has not looked great these first couple of games of the season. Just from a matchup standpoint, how do you see this game playing out?
12: Yeah, I mean, look, I think that both teams have played games that are not necessarily going to be too relevant to what happens tomorrow. In, you know, the case of Ole Miss, they had that opener against Louisville, and Louisville's a very good team, you know. But I think it's a tough spot for them because so much of the focus was on Kiffin, you know, just in the dialogue and everything around the game. You know, with LSU, I mean, you know, they open with Clemson and they look like world beaters. They were not as good against Louisiana Tech. I tend to think maybe they're not quite as good as they looked. And I think some of that is the quarterback. Like I just am not necessarily buying Sam Levitt yet in this offense. I think Ole Miss is going to actually play very well and win the game. I could be wrong about that. And, you know, certainly the amount of talent LSU's got is undeniable, but I just think, you know, the defense, of Ole Miss, you know, they're not going to, they know everything that Kiffin wants to do and Charlie Weiss Jr. And that's also true on the other side too. Like both teams and staffs know each other so well, but I think ultimately the emotion of the game, will play into the hands of Ole Miss and they'll come out with their hair on fire.
8: Dan Wolkin from Yahoo Sports joining us here on FNA on FSR. Let's go to Florida State. They made some news earlier this week, firing their athletic director And a lot of people believe the writing is now potentially on the wall for Mike Norvell. They have not performed well the last couple of years after going undefeated a few years ago and probably should have made

0: the last four-team playoff. Where do you believe things went wrong for Norvell at Florida State? And do you believe the rumblings that they might be looking at a potential Jimbo Fisher reunion?
1: Yeah, that's a tough one to answer because you go back to that 2023 season and they looked like they had it all figured out. And then it just went immediately into the gutter. And, you know, some of it may just be like a hangover effect, you know, just not just program-wide wallowing in that disaster to end the 2023 season, and they just didn't get over it. But ultimately, regardless of what happened or how it happened, the constituents there have lost belief. You know, the donors and the administration, they like you said, they got rid of the athletic director, so that's a whole thing that probably, you know, is a precursor to changing coaches. And they're not given the money anymore. The people who have it, who could fund the roster, they've checked out on this thing. And that's where now all coaches are doomed, you know, once that happens. So most likely there's going to be a separation at some point, whether it's during the season or after the season. I would not advise them to go down the Jimbo Fisher route. I mean, certainly he'd be available and he's there and it would be the easy hire, quote unquote. But, you know, the thing about Jimbo is he's really inflexible just in sort of everything he does. And I think in this era of college football, you have got to be adaptable. You've got to be flexible. Your team is going to change so much year to year. Like, I just really believe that he is a product of the old system, the old way of doing things. I'm just not sure he can do it again. You know, at his age in this era, I just, if I'm Florida State, I'm making a hire that looks forward rather than looks backward.
2: Dan, speaking of head coaches here, in your latest for Yahoo, you wrote about Bill Belichick, talking about Bill Belichick learned the hard way. The Patriot way doesn't work in college football. North Carolina taking on Clemson. Who do you think needs this most between the two head coaches?
1: Well, that's a really interesting game, for sure. You know, it's interesting that I think both coaches, as precarious a position as they seem to be, and as you know, you sort of get into the details of it, I'm not sure either one is really on the hot seat that much. And some of it is certainly financial. Like, it's just the amount of money that it would cost to actually fire either one of those guys is prohibitive. You know, North Carolina is in real deep with Belichick. And you look at Clemson with Dabo Sweeney, it's like $57 million, and he's won two national championships. And, you know, I think the people there, even though they're upset and they're anxious about where this is going, and they probably, in their heart of hearts, don't believe that Dabo can get this back on track. Like, I just don't think they're going to be trigger happy to make a change. And I think a little bit the same at North Carolina. That, to me, seems more like, you know, does Belichick want to continue another year? And if not, then maybe there's some sort of agreement on how they get out of it. But I don't know. Like, I wouldn't be surprised if both guys are back next year.
0: You know, Dan, to go off the field to a certain degree, because you mentioned FSU and their football program losing donor support and money at this point. What's your take on the Protect College Sports Act? I know based on an early vote from the House, it has a lot of bipartisan support. But by the time Congress actually makes a meaningful vote, the House may have flipped, and we don't know how much support it will have at that point in time. Just your opinion on the bill in general, and do you agree with what Nick Saban said, that it's 80% good and 20% not so good?
1: No, I don't agree with that. I think it's I would maybe flip it on its head. Maybe 80% bad, 20% good, as far as I'm concerned. And look, they fundamentally, when you are passing this kind of legislation and you don't really give athletes a seat at the table, I don't think you've done the right thing in this environment. And ultimately, this bill is a mechanism to limit the amount of money athletes make in college. And, you know, I think without collective bargaining, even if it passes Congress, it's on very shaky ground. Legally, it will get challenged. It will go to the Supreme Court. I do think the NCAA should have some ability to make their own rules, for sure, when it comes to the transfer portal and when it comes to eligibility requirements and who's eligible and who's not to play. I think the NCAA should have a lot of input in that, but limiting the financial impact and, you know, a bunch of other stuff in the bill that I just think is super unnecessary. You know, dealing with conference expansion, dealing with, you know, when coaches can change jobs. Like, I just don't think any of that belongs in federal legislation. That to me is serious overreach by the government.
0: Dan Wolkin from Yahoo Sports joining us here on FNA on FSR. One more thing that pertains to, I guess, administration more than what's happening on the field this coming week. The FBS Oversight Committee saying that the proper safety protocols, or I should say replay protocols, not followed in that Michigan-Western Michigan game. Do you believe that a protocol should exist where the result of a game can be overturned for due to something like this? Or at the very least, do you think that the committee, if Michigan happens to be in the ranking at some point in a meaningful position, should take into consideration the ending of that game when ranking Michigan?
1: Yeah, it's really tricky. And I'm not sure how I feel about it, because in my mind, you know, certainly Western Michigan should have been the winner of that game based on the protocols that they're supposed to follow that they didn't follow. But I'm just not sure it's good for the sport to, like, take a result. You know, there's the game ends and people are celebrating and you give the interviews and you move on. I'm not sure that, like, weeks later it's a good idea or a good precedent to say, well, we're going to overturn that result for a referee or a protocol error. I don't know. Like, I feel like that's a little bit of a Pandora's box that I'm not sure we should be opening. At the same time, it does feel unjust and unfair that Michigan won that game. I don't know. Like, it seems like there should be a better way to deal with all this stuff. I'm just not sure what it is.
2: Dan, we had the big comeback with Texas on Ohio State, but it was a distraction from Sark afterwards, Arch Manning talking about the AI. Was that apology sufficient in your mind? And what type of win, or what does that win do for a Texas team?
1: Yeah, it was obviously a great win and a huge, you know, moment for them. But at the same time, it's one game. And, like, it gives Texas some margin for error in the conference that they didn't have last year by losing that game. You know, they could probably take one extra loss and maybe still get into the playoff. But look at their schedule this year. I mean, it's really, really hard, you know, and, like, next Saturday they're playing at Tennessee. I mean, that's a game they could easily lose. So, you know, huge for them. I'm not sure what it says about the quality of their team or Ohio State. You know, to me, just watching that game, and I was there, like, for three quarters, I felt like Ohio State was significantly better. They just had not put it away on the scoreboard. They had not made, you know, the one or two plays they needed to put it out of reach. And then, you know, Texas gets a little bit of life, and then it's, like, a really hot day, and, you know, the Ohio State defense gets tired, and then boom, boom, boom. Texas is walking off the field with a win. And, you know, it seems like a result that the first, you know, 2.5 hours of that game did not really support. So I don't know. It's going to be interesting to watch both teams and sort of how they progress. We've seen these early season games many times where, you know, you come out of it thinking one thing and then 2 months later it's something else. And that could happen here. Like, I'm not discounting Ohio State and I'm not anointing Texas, but for one moment in time, it was certainly a great night for their program.
0: Well, we move on from that game, Dan, and come to this weekend where we have a lot of uncompelling, for lack of a better term, matchups. Ohio State's playing Kent State, and I realized it's a way for a lot of these smaller programs to be able to make money. They go in and they're basically sacrificial lambs. But is there a system that can be put in place to where we don't get a lot of these, for lack of a better term, cream puff matchups in the regular season, and we can get Power Fours playing against Power Fours, and maybe there's some sort of mechanism, a glorified scrimmage that they can play against lesser teams, and they can help fund those programs? I just think it's probably just doesn't injustice to the sport that you have a lot of these 50 and 60 point lines where you have a big time blue bloods playing against FCS opponents.
1: Well, yeah, I mean, it probably shouldn't happen anymore, especially now that we're in this, you know, semi-professional era of college football, and the gap between the $50 million, $40 million roster and an FCS team is pretty ridiculous. I think over time you're going to just naturally see more of a gravitational pull toward that kind of scheduling model. You know, it's also a fan issue, a ticket sales issue. You're trying to give your customers a better product, which these games generally are not very good. And yet people are, you know, being forced to pay full price in their season ticket packages. I'm not sure that's particularly sustainable either. So I think you'll eventually get there. I don't know how many power four versus power four games you'll see, if it's all 12 or maybe just 11, but it does seem to be heading that way. And that's certainly going to be good for the sport overall.
0: Any cause for concern for you, Dan, for Oregon? They obviously got the blowout win earlier on Friday night against Portland State, as they should have. But going into Oklahoma State as a double-digit road favorite, and they really got dominated. The final score is really not indicative, and I think Dan Lanning even admitted that after the game. Any cause for concern for Oregon, who is obviously extremely highly ranked and has the highest of expectations with Dante Moore coming back, and now they have a huge game coming up next week against USC?
1: Yeah, I mean, a lot of concerns for them. Haven't looked good, generally speaking, early in the season. And I don't know why. Like, I picked them to win the national championship because of how much they had returning. Maybe that's working against them. You know, maybe in this era where teams are turning over so much of the roster every year in the transfer portal, maybe it's a negative to have, you know, everybody coming back. Who knows, right? But it's strange. It's really strange how much they've struggled. The Oklahoma State loss was just, I really couldn't even fathom how that happened. But it did. And, you know, frankly, they should have got, they really shouldn't have even been in the game. I mean, they got beat bad in that moment. So we'll see how they recover. It's the first big kind of test of Dan Lanning's career, because pretty much he's never had bad losses until then. So they have a chance to make up for it and to overcome it and still get in the playoff. But boy, you know, just watching them on the field, it looks off.
2: Dan, last one for me. UCLA is 2-0. They got Purdue coming up. They're kind of the hot name. Everybody's talking about Bob Chesney. Do you think this team can get into the playoffs in his first year as the head coach?
1: Well, I don't know if I want to put that expectation on him, because you know, we haven't seen them against the kind of team they're going to need to beat regularly to be in that conversation. But you have to like that season opening performance against Cal. It was really, really good. The vibes are great in Westwood. I was there a few weeks back. Chesney's an outstanding coach. I think he was a great hire for UCLA. And, you know, if they win a couple of the right games, they'll be in that mix. It wouldn't shock me. But you know, to do it in year one, it's hard to predict that. I do think, you know, if Chesney stays there over the long haul and they can get some investment in that program, get the donors to, you know, open up their wallets and get them some players, like they will be one of the tougher outs in the Big Ten, I think, year in and year out.
0: Follow him on X at Dan Wolkin, senior writer for Yahoo Sports, covering college football. All the covers, many sports, college basketball, the Olympics, tennis, he's all over the place. And he's was generous enough to spend some time with us here on FNA on FSR. Dan, thanks so much, man. We appreciate it. Hopefully we'll talk to you soon.
1: Okay, thanks, guys.
2: Hey, pretty good, right?
0: Yeah.
2: Dan Wolkin, no shop liver.
0: More than a noodle, y'all.
2: Thanks, BTB, in the house tonight. Thanks to Dan Wolkin for coming on and correcting us on everything we got wrong the first couple of segments in the college football whip around type thing we did.
0: I'm sure there was much. So way to set us straight there, Dan. Appreciate it.
2: Coming up next, we got to set some teams straight in the NFL world. Mm-hmm. I got a lot of complaining to do. There's going to be an airing of grievances going on here. And yes, my Carolina Panthers are going to wear it here, Kevin.
0: Because, how can they wear it any worse than they wore it last week? But sure, go ahead.
2: Well, hold on now. Hold on now. Now, I get to talk bad about them, but okay. Nobody else does, okay? This is like mom jokes. It's like, it's one thing if you go after your mom or you go after somebody you know. There's certain things you can do, others can't. Same with my Carolina Panthers. How dare you?
0: We'll get into that and a lot more coming up next. FNA on FSR.
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1: Coming up, we got Julian's Jam at the end of this hour. But you know what it is. It's week two of the NFL season. Mark, let's get to it.
2: Time for the NFL six-pack with FNA.
1: All right, Kevin. How's this thing work again?
0: Six topics that we go through each and every solitary week. Six categories. Hot seat, heat check, the coach or player under the most pressure this weekend. Trap game tap, a favorite in trouble or facing a trap game this weekend. Beer goggles game, the ugly matchup that might be entertaining this weekend. Oh, Troy potential, the player or coach with epic fail potential this coming weekend. Under the microscope, the game or player everyone should watch closely this weekend. And finally, the redemption round, a team or player looking to bounce back from last week's struggles. We will start with this week's hot seat heat check. Do you want to start,
2: Adam? Hot seat heat check.
1: Yeah, I can give you a hot seat heat check, all right. I got some people here.
0: Okay, people, some multiple, people okay.
1: I got to light some people up.
0: You got a list.
1: Matt LaFleur and Jordan Love and the entire Packers team. And you know what? I'm going to take it back. I'm going their entire history. My seat is hot for everyone who has ever played for the Packers after what I saw last week and what happened to me personally.
0: Don't understand why Paul Hornung and Jim Taylor have to take strays from you, but all right.
1: Bart Starr, Mark Shimura, you name it. It ain't just about old ass Favre. I was getting 2 points in two on, two off with them going up against the Vikings.
0: Yes, you were.
1: And they led 22-10 with 3 minutes left in the third quarter, Kevin. I mean, there's no chance they could blow that for me, right? Right?
3: Yeah.
1: I got the Packers plus 2 points. They're up 12 with 3 minutes left in the third. Even after a Vikings touchdown that made it 22-17 late in the third, Matt LaFleur's Packers drive down the field, kick a field goal to make it 25-17. But wait, there's a flag on the play. It's on the Vikings. So what does Matt LaFleur do in his infinite wisdom? He decides that instead, since now it's a 4th-and-1 after the penalty, why take those 3 points when they literally made the field goal? Nah, let's get greedy. Let's try to get up by more than that. Let's try to get a touchdown here. It's still a one-score game. They could have been up 8, though. And so he accepts the penalty, goes for it on that 4th-and-1. With a Jordan Love sneak on a long yard, by the way, they had to get. I don't know if it was the longest yard. You'll have to ask Burt Reynolds. But it was a long, long yard. And they didn't get it. And the floodgates opened from there because Big Mo, otherwise known as Momentum, swung the Vikings' way. And Big Mo started pile-driving the Packers into the turf. Like, from that moment on, they looked like the little giants out there. I don't know if I've ever seen a team fall apart this dramatically, just dramatically, from looking competent and in control all game to looking like they forgot how to play the game.
0: Well, looked like last year in the postseason against the Bears. I mean, they have a history of blowing leads. That's for damn sure.
1: They didn't know whether the ball was pumped or stuffed, as Petros would say there. Like, they had no clue. They got slaughtered. To the point the Vikings scored the last 29 points of the game. So not only did the Packers not win, well, they didn't cover as a road dog getting 2 points. They lost 39-22. They went from up 12 to losing by 17 in 18 minutes. That is a 29-point swing in 18 minutes. That is practically impossible. Except the Packers have been doing this lately. You can go back to what happened to them in the playoffs last year.
0: Yeah.
1: They were up. They lost 31-27 to Chicago in the wild card round. They were outscored 25-6 in the fourth quarter of that game. That means Green Bay has been outscored 47-6 in the fourth quarter of its last two games, going back to last year's playoffs and what occurred against the Vikings. Green Bay also had double-digit leads in the final minutes twice against Chicago last season. Also against Cleveland, they went 0-3 in those games. And the pattern continued against Minnesota, who they let score 22 straight points in the fourth quarter. And so that means they are 0-4 in these games. All four of those games, and there's like a 1 in 2.5 million chance that that could ever happen.
0: I would love to know what the odds were if you were like one of the prediction market gamblers that the Vikings would come back and cover and win by that much.
1: There was a guy that early on in the game, after Kyler Murray went out and they're down 9-0, that I think somebody bet 150 grand to try to make 300 on the Packers.
0: Oh boy.
1: But no one has invented ways to lose more than the Green Bay Packers lately. Every time the fourth quarter comes around, the cheeseheads choke themselves to death with a noose made of string cheese. Like, and this week, they got the Jets. Who want to fly with them effing Jets? I don't know if the Packers do. The Jets shot down Kevin's Titans last week. They kept Cam Ward grounded. The Packers might go into New Jersey and choke on a cockpit of the Jets. I don't think there's an actual mascot dressed up as a Jet or anything like that. I don't trust them. Matt LaFleur, Jordan Love, they're both on the hot seat for me. I would eject both of those guys if they lose this weekend to the Jets. Matt LaFleur's brother, though, got a win.
0: He did. I'll get to that a little bit later, and you might as well. But I will say about LaFleur, he's in, what, like year 8 or something like that in Green Bay? They went to the conference championship game in his first couple of years as head coach, and it just has not been good. You mentioned a lot of blown leads, a lot of questionable play calls, a lot of questionable decisions. I think he might legitimately be on the hot seat if this thing falls out from under him this year. Jordan Love isn't going anywhere. He's a good young quarterback who has his issues, but he threw for like almost 400 yards last week. Like, offensively, from that standpoint, he was productive, but the decision-making for LaFleur has left a lot to be desired. It would not surprise me that if the bottom falls out for the Packers this season, that they could be looking for a new head coach in the offseason. I truly believe that.
1: The way their offensive line fell apart in the fourth quarter was unbelievable. The cheese has turned into Swiss cheese. What do you got in the hot seat?
0: Turnovers left and right. It's kind of like one of those snowball effect things where one thing goes wrong, you fumble on the 1 yard line. Everything just went wrong for them at the worst possible time in the game. My hot seat heat check, I'm going to go with the Dallas Cowboys at home against Julian's Washington Commanders. Now, I do not want to overreact. I know it's just one game. We're going to say that over and over again here in the six pack. But for Dallas to play as poorly as they did on Sunday night is alarming to me. We cannot blame it on injuries, by the way. It's week one. Everybody was out there. Overshown and Hooker did not get hurt until the fourth quarter. And by the time those guys were out, they were already getting their asses kicked. So they were in there for the majority of the game. And by the way, I do want to give credit where credit is due to the Giants, a team I said might surprise some people this season. I've said that I'm of the belief, at least, that John Harbaugh has not lost it as a head coach. I think he and the Ravens just kind of got a little stale and stagnant. They both needed a change and a bit of a breath of fresh air. Granted, it's been one game. The Giants could end up sucking this year for all we know. But I do think he's going to end up getting that program turned around. But getting back to the Cowboys, so many people were encouraged about this year. Dak Prescott, did you hear what he said? Do you remember what he said in the offseason about the offense? He said they were the Goaty or the Gotti or something like that. The greatest offense there is. Yeah, I'm going to channel our friend Rob Parker and say they look more like the Mahoti, most overhyped team ever.
3: Good take.
0: Thank you, Julian. Now, to be honest, though, I'll say this. The offense, honestly, was not terrible. 8 of 11 on third down. They only punted twice. They had the one costly interception late in the first half, which obviously they wish they could have back. And George Pickens, if not for a couple of drop balls, maybe the game ends up looking a little bit different. The problem was the defense. The world champion, revamped, newly with all the depth and all the talent across the board defense. And I guess those players didn't get the menu. The Giants offense, 9 of 11 on third down, 165 yards rushing, and the Giants won the time of possession battle just to round the numbers out, 37 minutes to 23. That is astonishing. Yeah. Now, despite the new defensive coordinator, Christian Parker and Quinnen Williams, Kenny Clark up front, Deron Bland back healthy, Kobe Durant, you name it, Caleb Downs, it didn't seem to matter against the Giants offense that should be good and improved this season from last year. But they're not like they're not the second coming of like the 99 Rams or something like that.
3: Could have fooled me.
0: Yeah, I mean, yeah, based on watching them last week against that Cowboy defense, I know 1 week does not make a season, like I mentioned earlier, but it can start a trend. So for me, I'm placing the Cowboys defense specifically and their coordinator, Christian Parker, under the microscope this weekend. You better have a better showing against the Commanders because it's not getting any easier for you. You got Baltimore on the horizon, the Texans offense that looked better last week in week one, and a tough schedule coming up on the horizon. So I want to see how this Dallas defense improves throughout the season. I'm getting it. It's one game. I'm not going to say they're going to be god-awful again, but it certainly is not a positive omen for a defensive unit that had a lot of people talking positively about them this offseason.
1: Mark, what do we got next here? I think it's like
2: trap game tap.
0: Yes.
1: Hey, Carolina. Hey, Bryce Young. You may feel pretty good about putting up 37 points against the Bears last week, but you still lost by 22. Speaking of the best offenses ever, Ben Big Johnson wasn't kidding about trying to go for the all-time scoring record this year. And Dave Canales, I don't think because Caleb Williams said y'all are a great defense, he was being sincere after the game. He was being sarcastic and clowning your weak-ass defense. The 96 Panthers with the late, great Kevin Green would never allow a mockery like that. My Panthers used to be known for playing defense, Kevin. Don't think because the Falcons now don't have a quarterback that you can just go cruising into Atlanta like outcasts, because that Stankonia is still on you after a performance where you gave up 60.
0: Chris Jenkins and Mike Mentzer ain't walking through that door, Adam.
1: No. Peppers either. No. You better not think it's going to be sweeter than a plate of yams with extra syrup, as Big Boy once said from Outkast, just because Atlanta is going to make Bijan Robinson play quarterback, running back, wide receiver, all-time everything for his team.
0: So it's like Nelson from The Simpsons where he throws the football and then catches it himself.
1: There was a video of a guy doing that once, throwing it like 30 yards. Incredible. But if the Panthers get beat by that one-man band, I blame one man. And that man is Bryce Young. Bryce, not so young anymore. You know, Patrick Mahomes, he already had won his first Super Bowl by the time he was 24, Kevin. Why shouldn't I hold Bryce Young to the same standard?
0: That seems reasonable.
1: He was first in his draft class. Mahomes was 10th in his.
0: Yeah.
1: Bryce Young, he should have 10 times the Super Bowls that Mahomes has.
0: That's exactly how that should work. Yeah, that math works out.
1: That's well-reasoned logic. I mean, Mahomes won 3 Super Bowls. You times that by 10, that's 30 Super Bowls Bryce Young should already have. You're not going to tell me otherwise, but I'll settle for a win over the Falcons for now. The good news is the NFC South, with two teams actually playing each other this week, there's a strong likelihood that the division is finally going to get a win, unless they start 0-7-1. And the Panthers and Falcons tie each other this week.
0: Wouldn't that be the best? I'll get to my trap game tab coming up in the next hour. But coming up next, it's Julian's Jam on FNA on FSR. Don't go anywhere.
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4: 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But first, Mark, what do we got here?
2: Julian's jam.
4: What up, producer Julian?
5: What up? It was nice to hear that again. It's been a couple weeks, and this is a bittersweet one, as it'll be the final edition of this. So, I miss working with you guys.
4: Well, sorry to lose you, Julian.
5: Yeah, but because of the name, it made me think of today's topic, and I kind of always wanted to do this one. And that is, I know, Adam, you'll love this.
4: Oh, really?
5: The best sports video games of all time. Nice. And for me, the game is in the name. I'm going NBA Jam. I grew up playing it on my iPad at the time. I remember going on road trips with friends and I could not put it down. I would play with John Wall and Manute Bol. That was my duo because John Wall is my favorite NBA player of all time. And I would rock that out. And so that, by far, I still have it on my phone somehow. And I still play it. And so that's my number one. A couple others I want to throw out. Skate 3, playing with my brother all day and night growing up. And then I'll say the first Madden I ever played, Madden 25. I think that was 2013. And that kind of, you know, it's all gone downhill since. But those are my three. And NBA Jam, like I said, the game is in the name of my segment. That's the one for me. How about you guys?
4: What's this NBA Jam where you got John Wall? What version of NBA Jam is that?
5: Well, the mobile one updated.
4: Oh.
5: So it would update the roster over time.
4: So you have legacy rosters where you can pick like a legend, like Manute Bol?
5: You can mix and match. Yeah, I would play with John Wall and Manute Bol.
4: Okay.
5: Nice.
4: I need a Keaton Wogler in my NBA Jam now.
5: I don't think they've updated it that recently. Like if you look at the Clippers, it's still Chris Paul and Blake Griffin are the top two. Another fun one. There was the Beastie Boys on there. They had their NBA Jam team. It's just a great game.
4: Oh, timeless. Back in the day, you had Bill Clinton. You had Weird Al in NBA That's Jam.
5: Right. Really?
4: Yeah,
5: you
4: had George Clinton. Was Bill Clinton on there? I know George Clinton was on there. Bill and Al Gore were in there.
5: Okay.
4: I never knew about Bill Clinton. I knew that George Clinton from the Funkadelic, they were in there.
5: Really?
4: You could get Sub-Zero. Yeah. Oh,
5: yeah. Absolutely.
4: Because awesome. Midway was a part of it, so you could cross over with Mortal Kombat characters on some versions. Adam, what was the name of the football game? We have soundbite. Was it Super High Impact Football? It wasn't the NFL, but it was like a bootleg knockoff.
1: They would get a body bag.
4: Guys, like someone get it. The guys would get hit and get cracked over the head, and like it was.
1: Oh, my name.
4: Yeah, it was. This is from the early 90s. Oh, this was Genesis. I think maybe, it was
5: or Nintendo.
4: This was also, I think, a Midway acclaim game. It was the precursor to NFL Blitz before they could get the rights to teams. You were just playing with different cities and stuff like that.
5: Yeah,
4: Super High Impact. And what was, I forget the first Madden was 92, I believe.
1: And it's been like that since Madden 92.
4: Now that was Madden 2000, I believe, where Ludacris really ushered it into like the new millennium where you had an actual track from a legitimate artist. So I remember
1: it
4: that.
1: Killed. And we used to use that as our intro to F&A back in the day. Yes, that was awesome. Our original intro.
4: Yeah, for the OG F&A podcast. So
1: you better come harder than hard, tougher than tough.
4: Rah! And then was it Madden 92 or was it a later version where like a guy would get hurt in the ambulance or drive onto the field, but they would hit the guys who were in the way of the ambulance?
5: That's crazy.
1: Oh,
4: the ambulance was out there. Yeah.
1: I remember that was a glitch out there. The Madden games are obviously top three of all time, even though I guess have they fallen off in recent years? Is it kind of like NBA Live fell off and 2K took over?
4: I loved NBA Live for so long.
5: Yeah. NBA Live was good. I haven't played the recent Maddens just because I feel like, why would I spend the money on the same product? But growing up, I feel like I was born after the most fun games, and kind of growing up, I wasn't as into sports as I am now, but like NFL or NBA Street and all of those games, like I really got to go back and dive in and explore those. You can emulate anything nowadays. So,
1: oh, what you know about Tecmo Bowl? What you know about Super Tecmo Bowl? They even had a Tecmo basketball back in the day, and Jordan was in the game. It was one of the few games he was ever in outside the ones that slapped his name on it, like Jordan versus Bird.
4: What do you know about my guy, the Nigerian nightmare, Christian Okoye? Did that ring a bell at all for you? Yeah, he could not be tackled. You know, now Christian will tell you, like he's told me, that he couldn't be tackled in real life either, which was true. You know,
1: except for Steve
4: unless it was
1: Atwater.
4: Steve Atwater, but other than that, he couldn't be tackled. And the same thing was true when you played with him in Tecmo Bowl.
5: You want to know how I know him?
4: How's that?
5: From Madden. We played Ultimate Team growing up.
4: Oh, there you go.
5: That's how I know Christian Okoye. That's how I learned. And it's funny because I feel like when I got into basketball and I got into football, everyone around me would be like, how do you know so much so quick? And it literally was just playing Madden and 2K. Because when you're playing those games, I would start to absorb the rosters and it would stick with me. I'd play with the historic team. So for anyone out there who wants to learn a sport, like my new job is for the Kings in the NHL, I might tap into the game because I'm a pretty big hockey casual.
1: Hey, NHL 94, where you can make Wayne Gretzky's head bleed.
4: That's right.
1: One of those ones you could definitely do that with. I thought I had that swinger sound in here. Gee damn it. The NHL games got me into the NHL a little bit, honestly. Those games were so good.
4: You can check guys into the glass or into the side. It was great.
7: I'm going to make Wayne Gretzky's head bleed.
4: Even before I was a legit hockey fan, just playing the games are really fun.
5: They seem fun.
1: They had their own version of like an NFL Blitz version where it was 3-on-3 or something like that. Now, what about NBA Courtside? Was that the one with Kobe Bryant?
4: That was Kobe on the cover. I was not a fan of Courtside personally.
1: that was an N64
4: exclusive. Yeah.
1: Yeah.
4: Not a fan of that one at all.
1: I was a PlayStation guy. We had Game Day 97, baby, with Jerome Bettis on the cover. Coming up next, more NFL. We're going back to the six pack here on FNA on Fox Sports Radio.
4: Good stuff, Julian.
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1: That's right, final hour of FNA on FSR. Hit us up on X at KFig1, at Follow Adam A, and at FNA Show. Got a lot to get into this hour. We'll dive back into our NFL six-pack and then take a look at some of the biggest, and there's really only one humongous matchup in college football this weekend because it's just a bunch of cream puff city, which I absolutely detest and hate to the bitter end. But it's all right.
2: I feel the conflict within you. Let go of your hate.
3: I wouldn't let go of that hate, actually.
1: No, I won't let it go. I won't let it go.
3: I think the hate is warranted.
1: Until all of this ends. It's absolutely ridiculous.
3: My team won 8,500-0 tonight, and I'm upset about it with the Oregon Ducks. I don't need that. I didn't like that.
1: Did you have them covering the 97-point spread? Is that what it was? Just like, damn it. I had them at minus 2 million.
3: I think they were favored by, was it 60?
1: I think it was close to 60. I think it was close. If not, I think it was, I don't know if it was over 60, but it was pretty close to it.
3: Doesn't that tell you the game shouldn't even be played?
1: Yes.
3: Like, if somebody could be favored by that much, then why are we even doing this? What is this?
1: 57.5 Julian cheese. That's unbelievable.
4: That's it. That's all.
3: It's honestly shameful. Like, if there's one thing, before they fix all that other stuff going on with NIL and everything else, can we just actually get good matchups and not lopsided games like that? Even though my team was the beneficiary of this, I still don't like it.
1: No. Nobody does. No one does.
3: We ain't here for that ass.
1: Get back into our NFL six-pack, and I will get to my trap game tap. I'm going to go into the Philadelphia Eagles because based on how the Titans looked last Sunday, I think consensus is that Philadelphia is going to steamroll them. You would think that. Tennessee, by the way, a team that I thought would look better offensively this year, they did not. They got destroyed by the New York Jets last week.
3: It's one game, Kevin.
1: You're right. It's one game. There's still time. I'm not very encouraged by what I saw. I'll put it that way. But I digress. I do think the Eagles need to look out because they beat the Commanders. And let's not act like it was light work. Stephon Diggs and Julian, you know where I'm going with this. He has a J.R. Smith moment. He forgot the rules, not knowing you can get an unsportsmanlike conduct penalty if you use the goalpost as a prop.
4: 31 years old, by the way.
1: Hey, been in the league forever, Julian. It's not like he's a rookie. So Commanders would end up, if they go for two, they likely tie the game at 17 instead of being forced to kick the extra point, which they do because they're backed up because of the penalty. So sure enough, what do they end up losing by? 2 points. But I digress yet again. Eagles offense under the new coordinator, Sean Mannion, I'll be honest, not the least bit impressed. 11 drives in the game if you don't count their kneel down at the very end. 8 of their 11 drives, 5 plays or less, Adam. They could not sustain any offense against the Commanders' defense that I don't think is going to be that good this year, although we'll see. New coordinator, new system, we'll see what ends up happening. But Mannion's supposed to be to usher in this new era of offense that can attack you in multiple ways and use the middle of the field and be able to be a little bit more methodical in their approach. And instead, it was more of the same. Feast or famine, rely on the big play to be able to score points. And look, now I heard the great Greg Cosell, former guest here on FNA on FSR, hopefully we'll get him on again this season.
3: Former, not for long.
1: He praised the way that Jalen Hurts played this past week and thought he played well. He watches the film. He knows a lot more about this than I do, so I will defer to him on that. But just looking at it from my standpoint and watching that game, it just looked like more of the same, relying on explosive plays and not really in the mold of a Sean Mannion, Sean McVay, Kyle Shanahan type of offense. By the way, you can win games that way. The Eagles have. The year they won the Super Bowl, they won on mostly explosive plays, and most of those plays came on the ground via the legs of Saquon Barkley. The problem is he's older and not the same player. This offensive line is not nearly as good as that offensive line was. And you're asking me to have faith in Jalen Hurts and the passing offense to continue to make big plays week in and week out without the likes of A.J. Brown on the other side of Devontae Smith? I think that's a lot to ask. So if this is what the Eagles' offense is going to look like this season, I don't have the highest hopes for them, to be honest with you. It doesn't mean they're going to be terrible. It doesn't mean they're not going to make the playoffs. But I think they might be in for a bigger fight than they believe they're going to be in. So I remember I said in our NFC East preview, I needed to see Jalen Hurts thrive in this offense before I could automatically predict that he's going to have success in it. And so far through one game, I'm not convinced it's going to work. And I can see the Eagles getting bitten here with a trip to Chicago on the horizon next Monday night.
3: All right, Mark, what do we got next here?
0: Beer goggles gay.
3: The 49ers are favored by 14 at home against the Miami Dolphins on Sunday.
1: That's a big number, man.
3: It looks like a huge mismatch. Maybe not Oregon, Portland State, but

0: the 49ers, they just beat the Rams to start the season off. And the Dolphins lost to Kevin's Raiders.
1: The Raiders suck.
0: Fins down. Fins down. But my beer goggles are on. And I'm kind of thinking this game, you know, if you're drinking enough, like somebody in our chat that just said, I've been waiting to finally drink my Modelo's for you.
2: That's very sweet of you.
3: You know that.
0: Everybody waits for us to start drinking.
2: That's basically very sweet of you, swung a ball for. Thank you for waiting. Thank you for your patience. You are now, you now have permission to get hammered.
0: That's responsible drinking right there. I'm just saying, if I got the beer goggles on, I'm thinking about Super Bowl 19. And this game could be a rematch of that, which also had the 49ers blowing out the Miami Dolphins by a score of 38-16. Yeah. Let's see if these Dolphins lose by even more in 2026. They can only muster up 13 points against the Raiders last week, and they let Kirk Cousins throw for 3 touchdowns on them. You like that? 2 picks, too, but they didn't matter. I thought that game might be closer than 27-13. So did Vegas. And I don't mean the sports book making the line. I mean the Las Vegas Raiders were shocked by how bad the Dolphins were in that game. Malik Willis last week looked like a fish out of water, you could say. But just being a starting quarterback in the NFL as a fish out of water, it looks like a backup quarterback in the CFL, if I've ever seen one, like with the way he was playing. The only reason to watch this game is to see what kind of ass we're looking at with the Dolphins and this team that is far from stealth tanking here, Kevin. The Dolphin is in the fish tank, all right. Like, they are literally paying Malik Willis to lose games, not to intentionally lose. He's just, you know, that bad. He can't help but lose. They're paying him $45 million guaranteed to make sure he keeps them bad so they can get the number one pick in the draft. He's basically already in a quarterback competition right now between him and Arch Manning or Dante Moore or whoever else you think is going to be picked high in the draft. If Malik Willis plays well enough to win games, they can't draft his replacement. If he doesn't, he's gone.
1: You're out.
0: I'd argue no quarterback has more pressure on them this season than Malik Willis, and I'm actually rooting for him. Like, we got to give him a little bit of time here, right?
4: I was rooting for you. We were all rooting for you. How dare you?
0: But that Niners defense, they're not going to give him much time in the pocket on Sunday. And the devastation could be historic. I'm talking Marino's last game bad when he lost to the Jaguars 62-7 in the playoffs. Like, look, prostitutes, you might as well open those trailer doors now because the Niners are going to be doing some celebrating after this beatdown.
2: Hopefully their standards are higher than their owners. But I'll say this about Malik Willis. The game was closer than the final score would tell you in the Raiders-Dolphins matchup. And I thought Malik Willis, all things considered, wasn't awful. He just has nothing to work with. We talked about having a no-name receiving core. The offensive line isn't very good. Outside of Devon Achane, there's literally nothing of substance to work with. Maybe, to your point, he's set up to fail with the Dolphins because he just doesn't have a lot to work with. But I thought, all things considered, he actually played pretty admirably. I'll get to my beer goggles game. Right. And that is the factory of sadness known as the entire NFC South Division.
0: Oh.
1: Get me another beer, Dragon Lady.
2: Now, but I do think it's going to play host to one of the most entertaining games of the weekend. You talked about it earlier with the Panthers and Falcons, Adam. I will say congratulations to them for lighting up the scoreboard last week. 500 yards of offense, Bryce Young on his double middle finger to Adam Oslin redemption tour. 360 yards, 3 touchdown passes, everything you could want except for the defense. Now, Adam, you accosted me a couple of months ago when I said Jalen Phillips was overpaid. You got a little haughty, for lack of a better term, last week when I mentioned Devin Lloyd and how good of a player he was for the Jaguars. Where is he now? He's in Carolina. How much of an impact did he make last week?
0: See, this is why I'm not supposed to have pride in the Panthers, because it always backfires on me and that Kevin uses it against me here.
2: Our guy Mark Ramsey, Chicago Bears, broke records against the Panthers defense. Most points scored in a season opener by any team. The third highest scoring game in the history of the franchise. 552 yards of offense, the most ever by a Bears team in a season opener. Just the third team since 1950 to rush for over 200 yards and score 6 rushing touchdowns in a game. And there's like 3 more. I'm just going to leave off the list because I'll just keep on going. It was ludicrous, Adam. Even my downtrodden Raiders which have taken their share of beatings on the field by several teams and from you, Adam Oslin, off the field.
0: Yes, they have.
2: Even they have never allowed as many points in a game as your Panthers did last night.
0: Gosh,
2: so,
0: damn it.
2: With that said, I don't think it even matters the Falcons are starting their third-string quarterback in Cooper Rush for the second straight week. Yes, they only got 238 yards of offense against the Pittsburgh on Sunday, but, you know, Pittsburgh, one of the best defenses in the NFL still. I'll give them credit for that. Coming off of that matchup and then going home to face the Panthers, that's like going from taking AP calculus to elementary math.
0: How dare you?
2: The over-under on this game last check was about 44, 45. That's low. As low as the standard is for winning the NFC South division in the first place. So have fun watching this game between two terrible teams and two in a terrible division. Should be a lot of points scored.
0: So how drunk are we going to have to be to watch this NFC South battle here?
3: But I need that beer now.
2: Well, as actually, drunk as swung at ball four.
0: Yeah. If I haven't started drinking lately already because of the Panthers, it's not going to happen against the Falcons on Sunday. I've been through worse and survived. Mark, where are we going next here? What's the next category?
5: Oh, my God. That's it. You've got to be kidding me. You gotta be kidding me. Oh, my God.
6: Oh, Troy. I'm so sorry.
5: Oh, my God.
7: Oh, Troy Potential.
0: Yeah. Oh, Troy Potential Epic Fail of the Week. All right, Patriots. This is it. You can't start the season 0-2, or else the curse of the Super Bowl runner-up hangover is real. And so is the curse of cheating on your wife with an NFL reporter. That's a very common, well-known curse, if you didn't know. Vrabel should have known better. It's right up there with the Madden cover curse. It's right there. I would say lean in to the cheating, though, for this game. Not with, like, Aaron Andrews, Mike Vrabel. I mean, get back to your roots, Patriots. You can't afford to start off the season 0-2. And that means, you know, the division would already be going to the Bills and you'll be fighting like hell just for a wild card spot or something. It's time to do what you do best and cheat to win. Start deflating footballs. Start setting up those spy cameras. Maybe give Bill Belichick some binoculars or something. Have him like an honorary captain, assistant coach. Have him in a lookout tower. North Carolina, you know, it's going better, but let's get back to basics. Let's get Bill back involved with the Patriots. Let's get back to being crooked as F. More crooked than some of those Drake May throws we saw in week one. You got to do what you do best. Get back to your bread and butter, New England. You can't leave this game to chance against the Steelers. In fact, whenever you see their name, it should remind you to steal that game. Because if you don't, you're looking at a lost season. And that would be an oh, Troy epic fail. Hell, you might finish behind not just the Bills, but the Jets if you don't win this game.
2: Let's not. Come on.
0: Hey, who want to fly with them mother effing Jets, Kevin?
2: It's just
0: Aaron Glenn's my guy.
2: Yeah, I know the statistics for a team starting the season 0-2 and making a run to the Super Bowl are very, very, very, very bleak.
8: Never tell me the odds.
2: So I won't say if it's a must win for the New England Patriots, but it is an extremely important game for them at home against the Pittsburgh Steelers.
0: Julian, you got something, Julian, here on these Patriots?
9: Not on these Patriots. I was going to throw in another game in this category, if that's all right.
2: No, go ahead. What's up?
9: I'm going to say my Commanders against the Cowboys, and here's why. I'm going to be very drunk. Sunday is my birthday.
0: Happy birthday.
2: Happy early birthday, man.
9: Thank
2: I love
9: you.
2: It.
9: Thank you. 24. We're getting old.
2: God, so old. Wait, yeah, shut up, Julian.
9: My bad.
0: Go to hell.
9: I just got to remind you guys. Yeah, so that game, you know, that's a huge game. Loser goes to 0-2, not just overall, but in the division. And I mean, I don't have many expectations for my team, but I will say, I'm putting my birthday on the line here. If we don't win, the day will be ruined. So by, what is that, 4:30 p.m. here in L.A., it could be over. So this is a must-win game on both sides, and I'm praying my guys pull it out. But I don't know. Whatever you heard in the intro, that reaction, I will be in tears on the floor if we do not abuse this terrible Dallas defense.
2: Well, look, you'll be so plastered. First of all, you might not even know who won or lost the game anyway. And yeah. So you might be on tears on the floor just based on the fact that you're drunk. You have no idea. You know?
9: Yeah, who knows? It's going to start tomorrow night. So if I'm awake for the game, we don't know. But I just want to see
0: when I blacked out the entire week.
9: When it hits 4:30 or whenever the game ends, I want to see my team. I saw a stat today. Dak at home against us is 7-0, 20 touchdowns, no picks in his career at home against us. It's a new era. Can we please just get one? Make me happy. Give me that birthday gift, please.
0: I don't know if this is going to be that one for you, Julian.
9: I don't think so either.
0: I'm sorry. But, you know, what's your Venmo? We'll buy you a shot, an early birthday shot, because you're going to need one to get through this weekend.
9: I'll send that over after the show.
0: Kevin, you got no Troy epic fail?
2: I do, and I'm going to pick the Chargers here because there is real potential they can start the season at 0-2. Not an overstatement to say the Chargers' offense is probably the most disappointing unit for any team in week one, and that includes the Cowboys' defense, by the way. You had everything lined up for you. Innovative offensive coordinator, year two for Amari and Hampton, Aronde Gadsden, two very young, talented offensive players, no longer having to worry or wonder if Justin Herbert is distracted by groupies throwing themselves at him because he's engaged to one of the most attractive celebrities in the world. And yet, none of it mattered. Herbert throws for 209 yards. Hampton only picks up 43 yards on the ground against the fourth worst scoring defense in the league last season. Now, we can point out it's a brand new offense. Their starting center, Tyler Biadasz, is out for the season. And those don't help. I'll admit that. But you can't put forth an effort like that against a team that went 3-14 last season, and you're at home. It's a legitimate home game. How many Cardinal fans do you know? I think I know one. So here we are. Here come the Raiders to town. And if you look at the final score, like I mentioned earlier, Adam, it seems like they dominated the Dolphins, but they didn't really. It was closer than you think. Kirk Cousins has turned into a dink-and-dunk quarterback, which is fine if that's what the offense calls for, and you aren't necessarily asked to throw balls downfield that often. I don't fall into the camp of just because a guy doesn't throw the ball 50 yards downfield doesn't mean he can't be a great quarterback. But the problem is, it's not that Cousins isn't being asked to throw or make longer throws. It's because he physically can't. He has a noodle arm. He just can't do it anymore. There are certain throws. Yeah, he just can't execute. So that's a bad omen for a team that already doesn't have a lot of great weapons at receiver. We'll see if they get Brock Bowers back. He's doubtful, but he might play on Sunday, which will be a huge boost if he actually does. Clint Kubiak has already figured out that Chip Kelly could not. He was found a way to unleash Ashton Jeancey. Scheme and coaching matters so much because very little change. It was pretty much the same offensive line outside of Tyler Linderbaum, which was a big pickup, one of the best centers in the NFL. Just a masterful coaching job from Clint Kubiak and that offense. So now the Raiders have a home game. I'm saying it's a home game in L.A. at SoFi because we all know that that's true. Coming in with all the confidence in the world, taking on a team that's reeling and injured. I have no idea if Lamb McConkey is going to play. He did practice on Friday after missing practice the entire week. So we'll see exactly if he's going to suit up. Not to mention the Charger offensive line looked god-awful against the Arizona Cardinals defensive line, which is not good.
0: I would, you know, like to take a little bit of credit because I feel like I predicted that happening last week and had that as my trap game or my Troy epic fail game. That was the one thing I got right.
2: But yeah, flirted with taking the Chargers to cover the 8.5-point spread for 2-on-2 off, and you didn't do it.
0: I didn't do it.
2: Thankfully, you didn't. I actually took the Cardinals plus 8.5 because I thought this was going to happen. I saw it coming a thousand miles away. So, do I think the Chargers will lose to the Raiders on Sunday? I don't. I think for their sake, they better not because look at the schedule in front of them, Adam. Buffalo, Seattle, those games are on the road. Then you have a home game against Denver. Then you're on the road against Kansas City before your bye week. You could talk about being out of playoff contention before you even, and then coming out of your bye, you play against the Rams. So
0: I would say that's a good way to put their fans out of their misery, though. Just start 0-2, give them no hope.
2: Get them out of the way early. Yeah, this thing can fall off of the rails quickly. You cannot afford to fall to 0-2 with those two losses being to the Cardinals and the Raiders, knowing the kind of competition you have facing you on the horizon.
0: All right, Raiders. I mean, I don't know. I don't trust either of these teams, of course, but you should be able to trust the Chargers a little bit. Nobody feels comfortable doing that. Coming up next, we'll get to our Under the Microscope. We'll get to our redemption round here in the NFL six pack. He's Kevin Figures. I'm Adam Oslin. 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
31: Charges laid by L.A. police against O.J. Simpson in connection with the brutal slaying of his ex-wife, Nicole, and 25-year-old Ron
32: Doesn't
31: Gold.
32: Doesn't fit? You must acquit.
33: We, the jury, find the defendant, Orenthal James Simpson, not guilty of the crime of murder.
34: Dear Mr. Simpson, hello. It's me, Kim, Ron Goldman's sister.
0: I'm sure it's really weird to be getting a letter from me, but for years, I've listened to what everybody else has to say about you. The lawyers, the media, but never from you. I'm wondering if you would sit down and talk to me. I just want to understand whatever can be understood. That's a letter that I wrote to the man I believe brutally killed my brother. I was declined this interview, but I still feel that need.
1: Hi, babe.
0: Hi, Daddy. Do you remember when I wrote the letter to the killer asking to see him? I'm going to try to do that again.
1: You're going to try to do it again? Actually, you can tell my excitement is the same as last time.
0: It's hard to hear his concern in his voice, but confronting this part of my life is something I still need to do. I want to confront the fear, the grief, the anger, the loss, the shame. 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
8: Coming up in the next segment, we'll get to 2 on, 2 off. We'll get some picks in, but first, back to the NFL six-pack. Mark, what's up next?
9: Under the microscope.
8: All right. You know, I got Kevin's Tennessee Titans under the microscope.
6: I don't know if they have to be like my Titans. I thought they'd have a decent year this year, but they're not my team. I'm not going to, you know, walking around wearing an Eddie George jersey or anything anytime soon.
8: Like, as far as I remember from last week, I was told they were going to win 12 games.
6: Never said that once.
8: I was told Cam Ward was a hybrid between Warren Moon and Steve McNair.
6: Never once.
8: I was told the offensive line was made up of Bruce Matthews' boys.
6: Wow.
8: The entire offensive line. I was told everything I just said was a gross exaggeration.
6: Yeah,
8: also.
6: Well, it sounds like Adam was celebrating Julian's birthday a week early, is what it is.
10: Thank you.
9: That's a bunch of crap.
8: Look, yeah. Okay. They did look pretty gross in that loss to the Jets.
6: Looked horrible.
8: Where the score said they got a touchdown, but that was late during garbage time.
9: You're garbage.
8: That may be where most of their damage comes this season, though. But as Kevin said last week, they do have some talent. They should be better than this. In a home game against the Eagles, I actually want to see some of that talent. I'm going to need to see Cam Ward throw for more than 140 yards this week. I'm going to need to see them run for more than 68 total yards as a team this week. Carnell Tate, Wandale Robinson, you're going to have to combine for more than 76 yards. Until they actually look competitive, I'm calling them the Teen Titans. They're a bunch of Robins without a Batman, and they're robbing their fans currently. Master Ward, Cam hasn't mastered anything yet at the quarterback position. They aren't ready for high-level football yet until proven otherwise. But I could see them having a chance in a low-scoring affair against the Eagles. I kind of concur with what you were talking about earlier. I think you had them in a trap game.
6: Yep.
8: I did see this quote from Robert Saleh. I would have bet every asset my family has, we would have come out in the second half and played better. We didn't.
9: That's not going to happen.
8: I would not.
6: Thankfully,
8: make that
6: you didn't.
8: Bet. Yeah. I would shy away from that one. Like, you might have a gambling problem if you're betting on the Titans to turn things around in any half.
6: You would have been even more sad at that on Monday morning going to the office if that were the case there, Robert. My God.
8: What's your under the microscope, Kevin?
6: I'm going with the Arizona Cardinals because they're an intriguing team for me. That borderline forgettable most of the time. If you look at the NFC West, most of the time people are going to say, like, oh, Seahawks, the Rams, 49ers are great. Who's the fourth team again? Are the Cowboys still in the NFC West? Is that still a thing? No. I don't think that it's a stretch to say that since the days of Carson Palmer and David Johnson, the Cardinals' offense has been mostly, outside of the occasional like highlight here or there from Kyler Murray where he runs around for 85 seconds and throws a touchdown pass against the Raiders or something like that. Yeah, but those are few and far between over the past 5 years or so. Tide might be turning on that, Adam. It was a popular stat this past week that a lot of people brought up, but it still is crazy to me. Jacoby Brissett leads the NFL in passing yards since he took over as the starting quarterback for the Cardinals in week 6 of last season.
5: Wow.
6: That's despite having the giant bust that is Marvin Harrison Jr. as one of your receivers at this point.
8: Yeah. Now, when is that going to turn around and make that a thing?
6: We're running out of time.
8: I thought Ohio State had all the receivers. What the hell?
6: Yeah, well, I guess can't have everything, right? Everybody can't make it. I guess you only have like an 80% hit rate instead of 100% when it comes to your star receivers at the NFL level. But the easy retort to the stat I just gave for Brissett, well, he was just padding his stats because the team was so bad and they were behind so much. So most of his stats came up in mop-up duty. And, of course, some of that is true. But let's not even look at their wins, Adam. They only had 3 of them. Of their 14 losses, 7 were by 6 points or fewer. Ooh. Now, in their other 7 losses, the final margin was 10 points or greater. But outside of a blowout loss to the 49ers when he threw for 450 yards, generally speaking, his worst statistical games coincided with the team losing handily. So as odd as it might sound, the team was competitive at times last year because of Jacoby Brissett, not in spite of him. Him putting up big numbers was a reason why they were in games, not just on mop-up duty while they were losing games. So you're coming off of that road win over the Chargers I talked about last segment, which should not have surprised anybody because this is what the Chargers do in games that they're supposed to win. Which is why the Cardinals, I thought, would cover the spread last week. Brissett did not light up the scoreboard, but he was efficient. Had a touchdown pass, didn't turn the ball over against what I think is going to end up being a top 10 defense in this league. I'll say that much about the Chargers' defensive unit. So now here comes an even bigger test. The defending Super Bowl champions, they have a great defense that knows it has to play well, has to ball out, because Sam Darnold is out. So how will the Cardinals perform in that situation is something I'm intrigued to see. By the way, by no means do I think that the Cardinals are going to push for a playoff spot or anything like that. Their schedule is too brutal, and they still have a long ways to go roster-wise. But they could potentially play the role of spoiler for a lot of teams, you know, especially considering that Brissett in the offense is going to get a lot of help from Jeremiah Love once he's back 100% because he's not 100% healthy. Tyler Algier is one of the best backup running backs in the entire league. If they can somehow find a way to defeat Seattle at home this weekend and start 2-0, I think they're a team that's worth keeping an eye on this season. If you're a playoff team and you think they're just going to be a walkover, they might not be. They might challenge a lot of teams and have a couple of upsets up their sleeve this year.
8: We showed them some love last week, and it ended up making us look smart.
6: That's right.
8: Why not keep it going? Roll with it. Julian, you got anything on this?
7: Yeah, I got a team for you guys, and I'm keeping it in that division. I'm going to go with the Rams. I feel like Puka has a hip injury. He missed practice. Miles Garrett is on IR. Aaron Donald is coming back on Monday to play against the Giants. But
8: hey,
7: Aaron,
8: forget about that supporting role we talked about, Mr. Donald. You got to carry the defense.
6: Yeah, I need to go back to the Wayback Machine to be 2015, 2016 Aaron Donald.
7: But that's an opportunity for them to come out against a Giants team that just built a lot of hype and remind everyone, hey, this is why we were the offseason champs. This is why we were one of the biggest preseason favorites ever. I don't have the exact number, but... But yeah, I'd say people are kind of side-eyeing the Rams now. How do you come out after all of that off-season talk and lay that stinker against the Niners? Is it just being in Australia? Are they not as good as we thought? Week one can be fake. But I'd say the Rams are under a microscope.
8: All right. That dovetails nicely into our next category here. Last one here, Mark. What do we got?
10: Redemption round.
8: My redemption round comes in the Giants-Rams game. In L.A., but I'm not talking about the Rams redeeming themselves. I'm talking about redemption for those that didn't think the Giants were going to look as good as they did on Sunday Night Football against the Cowboys. Like, no way. John Harbaugh, you can't have him buttoned up this much. You can't have him looking this professional this early in a road game now against the Rams. Like, a team that is also looking to redeem themselves after they got Wolf Creeked in Australia by the 49ers. Can the Giants really be this competent? Do I have to apologize to John Harbaugh for criticizing him for getting testy with the media over the injury report?
6: It's just one game. I think you're going to have to end up eventually by the end of the season, but as of now, it's one game.
8: Speaking of the injury report, I did not think Scataboo and Neighbors would look that great coming off of serious injuries. I thought Cam Scataboo was done after he broke his leg in two places and dislocated his ankle.
6: He couldn't even land a backflip. Come on.
8: Oh, he did after he scored a touchdown in week one.
6: Yeah.
8: He said he contemplated retirement. That's how bad things were for him. But, yeah, they may prove a lot of the doubters wrong, and this could be a playoff team, a wild card team this season. But I don't think they win this week. I think it's redemption for the Giant haters, as I seemingly am one now just because of John Harbaugh and one thing he said. I'm getting off on the hate.
5: I feel the conflict within you. Let go of your hate.
8: But, yeah, that's my redemption round for this week. Giants, Rams in L.A. I think the Rams do bounce back. What do you got, Kevin?
6: Okay, that makes sense to me. I'm going to go with the Houston Texans, specifically their defense, that did not look great, to say the least, against the Bills last weekend. 409 total yards of offense and a lot of big plays given up. And that's the thing. The Bills didn't have many sustained drives at all. But what broke Houston's back was the explosives, which, granted, is something that actually plagued them at times last season. They were middle of the pack in terms of giving up explosive plays during the regular season last year. But one thing that elite teams, especially elite defenses, do is they make game-changing plays when opportunities present themselves, and they did not do that. Lassiter, you had an absolute gimme fall into your lap. Josh Allen is the GOAT, and not in a good way, for week one, for that absolute gimme that he threw to you that would have iced the game, and you drop it. And not only do you drop the interception, on the very next play, you give up what effectively is the game-winning touchdown. Those are not the plays that a championship-level defense makes. If you struggle throughout a game and you have an opportunity to close it out and make a play, that's what championship-level defenses do. So we'll see exactly what they do this weekend against a Cincinnati offense that obviously is great as well. Cincinnati's offense was good last week, but got a big boost from their defense that forced, was it five turnovers, I think, from the Tampa Bay Buccaneers last week with four fumble recoveries.
8: And let's be real, some of those were unforced turnovers that the Bucs were making out there.
6: Absolutely, no doubt about it. So I don't think the Texans shut out Cincinnati or anything like that, but I do think they put forth a much better effort against another potent offense, because they're not going to be judged how they look against the Titans in Week 5 or the Browns in Week 10 or something like that. If you're a team with Super Bowl aspirations, you're going to be judged based on how you look against the league's best. And I think this is going to go a long way in restoring some goodwill if they have a good showing against the Bengals, especially with Joe Burrow being, shocker, Joe Burrow's banged up again against a banged up Joe Burrow and the Cincinnati Bengals.
8: Yeah, come on. CJ Stroud did not sign up for having to carry this team. He's the one who's supposed to be carried by that defense. Come on.
6: Yeah,
8: what's wrong with that, Houston?
6: Yeah, that's what a top three pick always looks for, someone else to carry you.
8: Well, he did fumble it away at the end. It was actually the Bills' defense making the big plays and closing that game out. Coming up next, what happened in week one and two on, two off? And what's going to happen in week two? We got our picks. Two picks on favorites, two picks on underdogs. That's coming up next to close things out here on FNA on Fox Sports Radio.
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8: Mark, before we get out of here, you know what it is.
1: Two on... Two off.
8: Well, last week, bottom line, I got screwed.
6: You got screwed? Oh, is that how that works? Okay.
8: I got screwed. Okay. I mean, what happened to me in that Packers game cannot be forgotten or forgiven, and won't be. I am dead set against the Packers from here till the end of time.
6: You have a vendetta against them. Gotcha.
8: A blood vendetta. It's bad. So... That was the game that was the differentiator between Kevin and I. I took the Packers plus two. He took Minnesota minus two. My Packers were leading by 12 with like 16 minutes left and then ended up losing the game in blowout fashion somehow as they gave up 22 points in the fourth quarter alone. And Kevin went 2-2, and therefore I went 1-3.
2: You lose.
8: And this is BS. And I demand a recount, and I'm protesting. And if I had Packers stock, I would sell quickly right now. All right. So we got to pick two games on a favorite and two games off of a favorite on an underdog. Kevin, you want to give me your
6: before
8: first?
6: Before we move on, just for clarification, so you got a push with Pittsburgh minus six over Atlanta. Are we counting the push as a win?
8: No. They won by seven.
6: Wasn't it 20-13?
8: Yeah, so not a push.
6: Seven. Okay, never mind.
8: How dare you? You got a lot of nerve coming at me like that. I was not counting a push as a win. I counted as a no contest.
6: Fair enough.
8: I went 1-3, G damn it.
6: Fine, I won't take your win from you. I won't take your win away from you.
8: Yeah, well, I wanted to take a win away from you, but the Packers didn't, apparently.
6: What give me an on for this weekend for you?
8: God, there's so many favorites that I like this weekend. I know that's dangerous, but I see so many favorites that I love here. But maybe the one I like most, a game that we both were on. We had Denver last week, plus two against Kansas City, and the Chiefs came out and looked phenomenal. Yeah, I mean,
6: Eloy and Compton let us know about it.
8: That was pretty annoying. But the Chiefs controlling the clock, running the football like that, swarming defense, and they're minus six at home against the Indianapolis Colts. And I think I got to lay the points there with Kansas City. Minus six is one of my odds.
6: Okay. That's fair. I can see that, especially based on how they looked last week. My on, something that Julian brought up a little bit earlier, the Rams. I'm taking a minus seven at home against the Giants on Monday night because they kind of have to. After the way that they played in Australia against the San Francisco 49ers, they can't come out and look bad again. And looking bad, to me, is a close win. Against a Giant team that looked good in week one against the Dallas Cowboys, I'll give them that. But if you're the Rams and you have Super Bowl aspirations and people are talking about you potentially going undefeated for the season, which obviously can't happen now, this is a statement game on a Monday night as a 7-point favorite where you come out and put your foot on the throat to the Giants and show everybody you are the team that we expected you to be. So I have the Rams minus seven at home on Monday night as my first on.
8: All right. My other on a favorite here. We were just talking about them. Tampa Bay could have won that game against the Bengals. They could have. But they could not stop the self-inflicted wounds, turnover after turnover. Baker Mayfield's making a great run. All of a sudden, the ball slips out of his hands. They're minus eight at home against Cleveland. And I kept kicking myself for not taking Jacksonville last week against Cleveland. As long as Deshaun Watson is playing quarterback, that's my quarterback to bet against.
2: It's my quarterback.
8: I'm taking taking Tampa Bay minus eight at home against the Cleveland Browns on Sunday for my other odd.
6: So a lot of people's survivor pool pick last week was the Chargers beating Arizona, and they got eliminated. So I guess the next best one is the Cleveland Browns, who you think is going to lose every single solitary week. It's probably a smart play. My off, I'm going to your Green Bay Packers, Adam. They are 3-point favorites on the road against the New York Jets. I don't trust the Green Bay Packers, to be honest with you. And at this point, I don't care who they're playing. Offensively, they look great for 3.5 quarters, and then it all fell apart against the Minnesota Vikings. The Jets' offense looked pretty good. Defense looked pretty good. Granted, it was against the Tennessee Titans. So I like the Jets to cover the 3 and potentially even get the victory over the Green Bay Packers, who, oh my God, may start the season 0-2. Look out, LaFleur.
8: Hey. Who want to fly with them mother effing Jets? I'm with you. I like the Jets plus 3 here. I think they can win this game outright. Even if you're down by 12 with 16 minutes left, you still have a great chance to blow out the Green Bay Packers. That's how this works, right?
6: Why not?
8: To hell with the Packers. I may be betting against them all season long after what they did to me in week one. So, yeah, I got the Jets as one of my offs, too. What was your other on?
6: My other on is the Panthers. Your Panthers minus 2.5 on the road against the Atlanta Falcons. I mentioned earlier in the show that this is going to be a beer goggles game. It's going to be really fun. It's going to be a lot of points scored, but ultimately, I think the Panthers are going to have a little bit more offense than the Atlanta Falcons. I think they outlast and they end up covering the 2.5 point spread and getting a victory on the road against Atlanta.
8: So wait a second.
6: Yes.
8: Do I have another on to give?
6: Yeah, you do, because you already gave me both of your offs.
8: What were both of my offs? What do you mean both of them?
6: Didn't you?
8: No. The Bucks and the Kansas City are my two ons here.
6: Okay.
8: Those are my two ons. That was not an off taking the Cleveland Browns plus 8 points. Hell no.
6: Right. Then let's
8: I'm not
6: go.
8: Taking the Browns. So I got one more off outside of the Jets here. One more underdog. See, this is tough this week for me. I don't like taking the dogs this week at all.
6: Gotta do it.
8: I think here I'm going to take the Jacksonville Jaguars plus 3 in Denver. And maybe I'm thinking old school with Mark Brunell and one of the all-time playoff upsets in 96 against like a 14-2 Denver Broncos team that the next 2 years would go back-to-back. But right before that, Jacksonville went into Denver and beat them. So give me Jacksonville plus 3 against the Broncos.
6: I thought about that one. I ultimately ended up leaving it alone because I think Denver might have a bounce back weekend this week against a good Jacksonville Jaguar team. So I wasn't very confident. I'm not super confident about this one either, but my off, Seattle minus 2 on the road against the Cardinals. I talked about the Cardinals and they can come up and bite you. I think they might do that. If Sam Darnold's playing in this game, I might feel differently, but it is Drew Lock who played well against New England. But I do think the Cardinals got a little bit of grit, got a little bit of fight, and they can find a way to make things tough for Seattle. So I can actually see the Cardinals potentially pulling out this victory and starting the season 2-0 with wins over the Chargers and Seahawks. What the hell?
8: How many points are the Cardinals getting in that game?
6: 2.
8: All right. Cardinals plus 2.
2: It's not even f***ing remotely imaginable.
8: I think it's imaginable.
6: Oh, it's imaginable.
8: I could see it happening. I thought about going there. Coming up next, Project NIL. You've been listening to FNA here on Fox Sports Radio. We are Fox
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0: In Friday night baseball, the Red Sox were 4-2 winners at Tampa Bay, ending the Rays' six-game winning streak. The Yankees dominated at Arizona 9-2 behind Gerrit Cole. Yanks got five runs in the top of the first. Ben Rice hit his 39th homer. Aaron Judge of New York is going back on the IL with a strained calf. The regular season ends a week from Sunday. San Diego beat Miami 8-2. Atlanta clinched a playoff berth with a 6-2 victory at Houston, and the Astros are now tied for first in the AL West with Texas. The Rangers down Toronto 7-1. Alone in first in the AL Central are the Cleveland Guardians, a game up on the White Sox. Cleveland beat the A's 5-3, but the White Sox blew a lead and lost at home 11-8 to Detroit. Milwaukee won in 10 innings at Baltimore, victories for the Dodgers and Twins. In college football, number 5 Miami won at Wake Forest. Texas Tech edged Houston. I'm Steve DeSager.

0: Everything that surrounds the worlds that have collided in a crazy fashion. Good morning, Danny D.
1: What's going on, cuz? How we doing over there, brother?
0: Good. Getting ready for a big day. Another big college football day. We got a little youth action today.
1: Let's go. Where are we at today? What do we got going on?
0: We got Penn Salkin today.
1: Okay.
0: So they're pretty good, so it should be a good game. So that's my local youth team we have going on with my son. So we'll be doing that today. And then Penn Charter boys going today?
1: They are, but they're in Pittsburgh today playing Kiske School. So I will not be there. We have some home things. We have a big event at school called Run for Peace for a couple of our alums who passed in 9/11, raised money in for that. So I'll be at school after the show. There's a run, and then we have games at school all day. So I'll be at school all morning. Good day. Football's away, though.
0: Football's away. How are they? How are they doing?
1: We're 1-1. Chipping away. Good day. Had a good win last week. We're just keep pushing through.
0: How many games you guys play?
1: We will play 11 games.
0: All right.
1: 11 total.
0: How many did you play at the prep when you were at the prep?
1: If we went to the state championship, we'd play like 14.
0: Yeah, that's what I thought. You guys played more.
1: Yeah, because of the state championship aspect. But if you were to miss state playoffs, 10 games, 11. It all depends on if you make it.
0: All about the playoffs.
1: Yeah, like so we go to November 14th. At the prep, if we would have lost and not advanced to state playoffs, we would have been done like the end of October. Because the state start up in early November.
0: Okay. Oh, that's cool.
1: So I would say majority of the teams, at least locally and in Philadelphia, their seasons end in the end of October.
0: End of October. Doesn't that seem too soon?
1: Yes. Yeah. It is.
0: I mean, when you think about it,
1: you start the second week of November.
0: I mean, it's crazy. Like, you know, what needs to happen, and we talk about this every week, but like, don't get me on my soapbox. Everything needs to be organized, right? There's too much things that aren't organized. We got, think about it. You play football. These kids practice all summer long, right? It's, you know, June. There's really no off. You have your lift. You're lifting the winter and all, if you play all the sports or whatever. But you're starting in June. You want to play in a little bit in August, September, October. It's over. Yeah. And you look at where college is, like everything should be around the same. I'm not saying you got to play a pro schedule or even a big-time college schedule. But, the kids should be playing, 12, 13 games. Come on.
1: Oh, for sure. No, I agree. Yeah, I wish there was a couple more games. I think we start a little too late, honestly, if you ask me personally. I think like the
0: start like second week in August.
1: Yeah, that's when we start practice.
0: Yeah, no,
1: official
0: start
1: practice.
0: Games.
1: And then that's why the games don't start till we don't start till closer to Labor Day. So then that's why.
0: Yeah, it's too far. It's too far out. You got to play earlier.
1: Yeah, man. No, yeah. I hear you. I would love to have football earlier, but it is what it is.
0: All right, we got lots to cover today, all right? A ton to cover today. And I'm really excited about this conversation. So there was a fascinating Wall Street Journal story this week. Jolene Ellison, who is the wife of Larry Ellison, the co-founder of Oracle and the billionaire, right?
1: Around 20 that, billion. I mean, 200 billion.
0: Yeah, jeez. That's all. That's all he's it. Worth. Right. So Mrs. Ellison is a Michigan graduate. And Mrs. Ellison is a huge Michigan football fan, sports fan. And according to the journal, the Ellisons have contributed roughly $10 million to Michigan's athlete compensation, the NIL ecosystem. They were one of the key reasons they got Bryce Underwood, who's getting close to $3 million a year. And this excites

0: asked me because I told you I created a college football scripted television show. And I have a fictitious, it's me and Ron Shelton, who wrote, Bull Durham, White Man Can't Jump, Tin Cup, right? Like one of the greats. And so my school was in the Heartland University, which is like in Iowa. And there was a billionaire. And the billionaire was, he was an agriculture billionaire. So he's an agri-farmer billionaire, right? Had all the farms, technology, the whole thing. Big into the, you know, owned basically the food thing. Big, you know, political donor, the whole thing. Well, he was very tied to the university. His young wife, Tessa, was a big-time Heartland University fan. And got her husband to kind of rebuild, build a new stadium, and get a quarterback from Hawaii, who is the number one quarterback in the country.
1: Love
0: this,
1: that.
0: Of course, is fiction. And I'm reading this story about Mrs. Ellison, and I'm going, oh, my God, this is just like my TV show.
1: Coming off the paper in the real life, brother.
0: It's crazy.
1: Yeah, it's really cool.
0: But you know what was interesting? The whole idea and the behind the Wall Street Journal story is like the power. So let's discuss this for a second. Who's got the real power? And so in anything in the world, the true power lies with the money, right? Whoever's got the paper has the power. And like if you go to the state of, let's say, Nebraska, you know who's got the power?
1: Yeah.
0: The billionaire has the power that wants to fund the collective to fund the University of Nebraska football. Then after him is the governor. Then after the governor is Matt Rhule. And then probably whoever his quarterback is, right?
1: Yeah, it's wild.
0: So, like, Matt is not, or any of these coaches, they're not reporting to the AD. They're reporting to basically the billionaire. And even the governor of the state is somehow beholden to the billionaire because the billionaire is going to finance his political aspirations, right? Like, that's how it works in this country. And yeah, so the school is working the same way, Dan.
1: Yeah, I mean, it's a crazy thing. I mean, historically, you would think it'd be like, you know, chain of command is, you know, president, athletic director, coach. In today's world, and that could have varied even 10, 15 years ago, how that order went, or, you know, but they were the three decision makers historically. I'm sure there was donors involved, but like not nearly to the level that we are at now. Now there's so many cooks in the kitchen, right? We have so many different positions, right? We have general managers. We have NIL general managers. We have the donors, right? We have the collective, right? People running that. We have the school president. We have the coach and then the AD, right? So like now, who knows? I think it varies on the school what that order is like, but there's like eight people who are very influential in what the decision's made and who's making the decision.
0: Yeah.
1: You know? So it's a wild thing, and it's changed drastically, I would just say, in the last, you know, 4 to 5 years, where there's a lot of cooks in the kitchen, and it's the power dynamic is definitely different than it was.
0: Well, it is fascinating because you being an athletic director, and I know you've always, you know, in your career, you always thought about college. But to be honest with you, would you really want to go to college? And because the athletic director does not have the same, I don't want to say power, but the same like sway to influence what you love the most, which is the sports.
1: For sure. I mean, my, you know, early on in my athletic director career, this is year 13. When I first started out, I was very, you know, blessed to get the job when I was, you know, 25, 26 at Roman Catholic High School, my first. And that was always the goal. It was like, hey, you know, by the time I, you know, in my mid-40s, I want to be a college athletic director, right? I want to do this for a while and work my way up. And, yeah, that's not the case anymore for me. I'm very happy where I am. I love the impact I can still have and be involved in the sports side of things. It's not my job, obviously, isn't all sports, but I would say still there's a large percentage. I would say 30, 40% is still sports side of things. At the college level now, it's probably 5. I mean, you're dealing with so many different people. You're dealing with so many different, you know, compliance, so much unknown with legal side of things. You're raising money. You're a business agent. You're re-recruiting kids every year. You know, there's so many different things. You're dealing with general managers of every team. You know, you're dealing with NIL agents and, you know, collectives and all this stuff, massive donors. Like, I deal with donors too, but like not never to that level. So
0: right.
1: I'm happy where I am. And in this college, I don't ever, you know, foresee myself wanting to move up because, you know, I'm in a good place. And again, I still have a really big impact and I'm still involved in the sports side of thing. And that's truly my passion.
0: Well, it's got to be fascinating for these longtime ADs whose job title has changed right before their eyes, right?
1: Job title, job description, all of it, right? I mean, it's all changed for them. And I think, you know, a lot of them have phased out or gone into different routes and trying to, you know, become consultants or, you know, working on different sides. A lot of them have phased in, like, to the development side of sports. They've also phased in to try to be like conference commissioners and things like that, because it's just a changing world and it's not what they're used to.
0: Yeah. And yeah, you wonder, well, who really has the power at a university? So you could speak to this well, because you know the chain of command in education, but the idea of the president of the school. With sports being ultra important for every university, where does the president come into play?
1: Yeah, I mean, I still feel like they're definitely in all the conversations, right? Because they have to make big decisions. But I feel like with all this money being pushed into the sports side of things, they have a lot of people to check with before they make decisions, right? I feel like before they could be like, hey, this is what I believe in, this is what I stand on. I feel like the amount of check-ins before they can make a decision has changed a lot, which is taking a lot of power from, hey, this is what I want, this is what we're going to do, right? Because there's just so much money in it and so many people are involved now. I just think it makes it cloudy and you're unsure of who's in charge, really.
0: Well, that's it, because the two pieces from especially the state university, the big state university, and this is like in my television show, the two big pieces, the players are, like in this case, the Ellisons or the governor of the state, because the governor of the state has a lot to say about the state university.
1: Yeah. For sure. No, I mean, I get it. It's a wild thing. I mean, I think your show, you know, it's fiction, but it's becoming truer and truer every day as this goes on, you know. I feel like people might push back that it's actually fiction by the time it comes out, and you know.
0: Yeah, it's just bizarre, right? Like, when you think about, like, how this thing is all playing out, it's pretty wild. Like, it's... And you wonder, you know, and therein lies the issue when you sell out to the dollar. You now have empowered people that don't know, like, you know, think about the Ellisons, right? They just know football. They just want to win. But, like, you know, you got to go to them to pay the kid. And you're like, oh, yeah, and you lose all your control. Anytime you sell out for a dollar, man, you lose control. You lose your power. And that's where this thing's at right now. Because you have, you know, it's not like they're an owner with the vested interest in that sense, right? These are donors. So it's just more whims than, you know, you're running it as a business.
1: Yeah, but if you have a couple Allisons, which some schools do, you have multiple owners, right? And they might have different thoughts on how to go about things.
0: Right.
1: Like, they're not just giving the money and saying, well, hopefully, in an ideal world, they give the money and say, we trust the school to do what's right with it, right? But now I feel like how polarizing everything is, they're like, well, we also feel like this should happen, right? And there's three people who might have three different views who are all giving $10 million to the collective or the school to navigate this NIL error. So it gets very cloudy. I don't envy these people in these jobs. I mean, they're compensated very well, and I'm sure they, you know, they love what they do, but I don't envy them right now. I mean, it's and again, there's so much changing every day. I mean, next we'll get into, you know, Congress and what's going on there, but there's just so much unknown. And again, it's changing. We talk about it every week, the ever-changing landscape.
0: I know. I'm just fascinated by the power dynamic.
1: Yeah.
0: Like, the power dynamic is so interesting to me.
1: Yeah, it's wild. And I'm a guy that also, like, all right, tell me the rules. I'm going to figure out the best way to attack it. That's how I operate. That's how my mind is. I wouldn't be able to do that in college right now because the rules are changing every week. You know, like, I think that what separates me as an athletic director in my world is like, all right, I see it. All right, this is the best way to go about doing this. I'm going to find the route that makes it best for the school, best for student athlete. That doesn't really exist in college right now because the rules are changing and the goalpost is moving constantly because there's just so much unknown.
0: Yeah, I don't know how you would do it. Like, you know, it's funny when you think about moving on from a head coach. Who decides it? Does the donor say, like, who decides? You may look at Florida State and go, I want a new football coach. He may or may not have boxed up in his house, you know, boxes. The truck might be coming over the house. But, like, who decides who's paying the buyout?
1: Yeah, I was going to say, they're definitely involved in it because there's so many buyouts in these contracts. So, like, you might be like, I want to move on. I'd be like, all right, we're in, but you got to pay, you know? So, like, if you're willing to push that up, I think there's some you have some ability to have a bigger voice in that if there's a check behind it, you know?
0: Yeah. Well, that's the thing. Like, you go, because what university can afford, you know, a $51 million buyout?
1: Yeah.
0: I mean, and these coaches are getting monster buyouts. So now you got to go to the big donor, the billionaire, and go, Mr. Billionaire, I know you're unhappy with the pathway to of the program. Can we move on from the coach? I'm going to need about $60 million over 5 years.
1: Yeah.
0: Right?
1: Yeah, no.
0: And by the way, that's flushing money down the toilet. Like, that's not, you know, buying players. That's just allowing me to go spend more money on a new coach.
1: Exactly. Exactly.
0: It's wild.
1: Yeah, and that's another perfect segue into what we're going to talk about next. And, you know, this Congress looking at this this act, that's one of the holes in it. You know, like, coaches can still earn whatever they want. That's some of the pushback is, like, we're putting limits on the student athletes, and that was some of the pushback. We'll dive into it. But, like, the coaches are not affected by this at all. They're still able to earn as much as they want and still get crazy contracts.
0: Yeah.
1: And these rules don't really apply to them that we want to put on the players.
0: Yeah. Yeah. So. Makes sense. All right. We'll talk about that, including in that discussion, Coach Cal. The legendary Coach Cal will come up in this. We'll talk about it. This is Project NIL, Danny D, the AD. I'm Anthony Gargano, your resident sports dad, as we hang out every week right here on Fox Sports Radio.
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0: Project. Project NIL. As always, we love everything about this world, this ever-changing world of college sports that dives into high school and a little bit lower than that, and big-time youth. As we cover this entire blanket of a world, Danny DeBernardinis, the athletic director for Penn Charter, one of the oldest schools in the country. I'm Anthony Gargano from the Fellas every week. All right, buddy. One of the things that's fascinating is the Protect College Sports Act, which is, you know, there's been a lot of money trying to get a lot of people behind it. One of the people behind it is Coach Cal.
1: Yeah, it's our guy, man. And I'm torn on it because I haven't seen the entire bill, but there's definitely holes in it, right? And I know we're trying to put some guardrails on it, but it's like, do we want to rush into doing it just to get something there opposed to doing it right? Right. And that's what I struggle with, because even he says, he's like, it's 70% good and he'll take that. Right. But it's like, do you want to just take it? And then we're stuck with something that isn't really right. So I struggle with going back and forth. It's like, let's get it right.
0: Right.
1: Let's cut once. Right. Like, we're in it. I understand it's not ideal, but like, let's cut once. Like, it's a crazy thing. It isn't broken. I mean, it's broken in some, but we're still working. We're still got a great product out there. Like, why? I understand the importance of it and why we need to act fast, but I also want to act correctly.
0: Well, now that we're in it, because we're in it, now's the time to get it right.
1: Yeah, for
0: sure.
1: Like,
0: if we decided to, like, rethink. You know, one of the things, the byproducts of COVID, was that people basically rethought the way certain things were done, right?
1: For sure.
0: I mean, they just rethought what it was. And I think that's kind of what you're saying, you know, with college sports. And it's like, all right, well, if we're going to do it, let's do it now and get it all done.
1: For sure. And, like, there is guardrails that I think are important, but what I have learned is it locks in, you know, players, are, you know, it says that it puts a lot of restrictions on transfers, which I agree to some, you know, some extent, right? It puts framework on eligibility rules, so there's not always appeals. I'm with that, right? But it is basically saying, all right, we're going to put some antitrust rules around this, and, like, now NCAA has a lot more power. They can't be sued all the time. And they're never, you know, we've seen this movie before with the NCAA when they have all this power. It's not always a good thing. And there's not restrictions like the hypocritical side of it. Like Cory Booker, senator, is really picking it apart. He says that the bill takes away for athletes to legally challenge anything that the cartel of the NCAA actually does. It undermines their ability to win in court cases in the future. And he says, like, about the transfer rules, he says, you know, it's on the kids, but, like, what about the coaches?
0: Yeah.
1: Coaches can leave whenever they want. Like,
0: yeah.
1: Kids can't. So, you know, the bill puts red tape on the ability for athletes to make the top dollar, but at the same time, not for the coaches. Why are they treating this class differently? You know?
0: I mean,
1: so he says the bill's a threat to college sports and a threat to college athletes. So he's on the other side of it. It seems like there's movement. It passed 74 to 24, the initial vote. They still have to go, and there still has to go through the House. So there's still a lot more steps. It's definitely trending in the right direction, but my hesitation is let's get it right. Because even Cal's out there publicly saying it's like 70% good. I don't know if I'm okay with 70%. And I understand why he wants to get it done, because it is the Wild West out there. But, like, let's get it right. Let's really sit down and hammer this out. You know, we're never going to get to 100, but let's get into 90. You know, let's find a way, because it is a pretty bipartisan issue where people are coming together on it. And we're, you know, this came pretty quickly. I think we put a little bit more time in it and try to figure it out.
0: Yeah, I don't like, I'm going to tell you right off the bat, I don't like the NCAA having all that power.
1: Agreed.
0: I mean, we already saw that movie.
1: We've seen this before. Yeah, we've been here before, right?
0: And why do we want to go revisit that movie with that organization that just doesn't, it's not good. I don't, you know, it's funny. And, you know, I'm going to reach out to Cal. We started our podcast, the Project NIL podcast. And in fact, we got a great killer episode. We're going to start to drop it in the next couple of weeks. So hopefully you guys will check it out and like it. But in fact, we sat with Drew Hanlon, the super skills coach.
1: Best right? in the world, baby.
0: He was fascinating, you know, and, you know, any basketball fan will love it. Anybody that's a parent of or any young athlete will love it. This stuff talking about being with supreme athletes and having the mentality, because he's got the mentality to be the best trainer. Like every NBA guy wants to work with him. And to be at the top of your craft, like you should hear this stuff. It's really, really good. So we're going to be dropping that. But I'm going to try to reach out to Cal to get Cal on because, like, that's one of the things that I go, well, you know, the NCAA, why do you want to go down that road? Doesn't each sport need to be, like, and we've talked about this before. I brought this up to you. I don't know if it's feasible, but every sport should be run by itself. Like, college football needs a commissioner. College basketball needs a commissioner. Now, you need a committee behind it, but there should be a commissioner.
1: Yeah. No, agreed. I think there has – look, I'm fine with making some antitrust rules, but I want to put it in the right place. There has to be someone governing NCAA because, in my eyes, they've shown us time and time again that they haven't made the right decision. And it could be – corrupt, and it can be a different type of organization. And this is a very pivotal time in history, and let's get it right. I understand we want to get it done now, but let's get it right, because this is going to, you know, once we push that button, you know, it's gonna be tough to turn back. And we got to think about this as a whole. And again, it's not going to be 100%. I understand that, but I'm not a guy that settles for 70, right? Are you guys, you want 70? Yeah, I mean, it's good. Yeah. But it's, you know, like, let's figure this out.
0: I laid into my boys last night about not settling. Like, I don't want to hear it's a B, right? I don't want to hear that, well, the whole class failed. I got a 70. Well, so why didn't you get a 95? I don't care the whole class failed.
1: I mean, it's that mentality, right?
0: You know?
1: A little snippet from Drew. He talks about the plus ones in the world. He says,
0: we
1: celebrate kids for going to practice and doing what they're supposed to do. Do you celebrate going to work every day? Because that's what it is. We should celebrate what separates you and the ones, the add-on, the extra stuff that you're doing to put yourself in a better situation. And if you have that mindset, you're going to be successful. And I loved how he talked about it. Sports life, I mean, that's something that translates across the board. And, I'm excited for everyone to hear the podcast once we start getting it out. But Drew he's unbelievable, man.
0: He was sensational. I brought up the plus. I was preaching the plus. You know, I'm always digging and always pounding them, my kids, about this stuff. And I brought up the plus ones, right? And I'm like, yo, you guys don't get credit. I do the same thing. Basically took Drew's stuff verbatim. You guys don't get credit going to practice and lifting. Like, what? Did you go lift twice? Did you go do sprints and lift? Did you watch film and give your body rest? Did you turn off your video game and get extra sleep? What'd you do? What'd you do to get better?
1: How are you going to separate yourself?
0: Right. I was happy. I was having them last night. I mean, they listen, you know, whatever. I was having them last night. I go, you know, everything you do, you know, it's funny. Like, my little one was like, yeah, I want to get a job. So you know what job is? Your job is school and sports. That's your job. You don't need to worry about making a few dollars, all right? I'm your dad. I got you. This is what we decided to do to raise a family. Mommy and daddy got you. All right? You don't worry about it. I love the fact you want to work and you have a work ethic. It's great. But apply your work ethic to schoolwork and to sports, because that will get you to college and that will set you up in life. Whether you play sports or not, you will, you know, this will set you up in your career, set you up in life. That's the point. And he's looking at me because, you know, I want to work at Dick's Sporting Goods, he said. I go, relax.
1: trying to get the employee discount, eh?
0: Yeah, exactly. I go, relax, dude.
1: So
0: oh,
1: good.
0: My God. I know, it's crazy. But getting back to it, Cal, what decisions in that college, Protect College Sports Act, like what else would you want in the act?
1: I do love the transfer thing. I do think if a kid, there should be, you know, I think they have to get in the weeds a little bit. And I think, you know, because again, every sport's different, but I think we got to get in the weeds because they want to be able to sign kids to multi-year contracts. That's great. But like if he overperforms it, stuff's renegotiated all the time in MLB. So if we want to, or, you know, major leagues. So like, if we want to say that, how are we going to hold them to a different standard, right? There's stuff renegotiated, but we're going to lock them in, right? If you outperform it, there should be a buyout. Other teams can get involved. Like we've talked about it, like the soccer, if you outperform, that school can give you money to help do that. But they're,
0: you know, I love lock in. That idea. It's a great idea. That's
1: yeah,
0: great
1: the
0: idea.
1: You know, the soccer model where, you know, a larger team wants to buy you. All right, they got to pay the school because that helps that other school grow, right?
0: Yeah. Then there's an impetus for that school to find gems too, right?
1: Yep. You're giving high school kids a chance. So
0: yeah. And develop.
1: I understand.
0: Them.
1: Yeah, for sure. So I would love to get more in the weeds of it where they're trying to say, oh, if you sign a contract, you're locked in. Well, then why would any kid, but then you want an opportunity, but why would he want to sign a 2-year, 3-year deal? Because he can outperform it, but it is some stability.
0: Right. Like all these players, all they try to do is get the free agency. Well, theoretically, all these kids have free agency right now. Why do you want to give it up?
1: Yeah, and then they only have a 5-year window, right? So,
0: right.
1: Which is, I agree with, but like it's not like the major leagues or NFL where you potentially can play for 10 years, right? So,
0: again,
1: we want to treat it like pro sports in some spots, but we don't want to give them all the rights at the same time. So I think it's gray. I would love to hear Cal go more into why he thinks it's so important to do right now. I've heard snippets, but I would really love to talk to him more about his perspective and why he thinks, you know, pushing it through right now is the better answer opposed to waiting and trying to get to 90% or 100%, you know?
0: Yeah, yeah. It's fascinating stuff. I got to take a quick TO. We'll come back. What's going on in the world, on the field? Let's take a look at that coming up. This is Project NIL right here every week on Fox Sports Radio.
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0: welcome back. Project NIL. Our final segment. And listen, interesting stuff happening always in this world that we like to dive in. As always, if you have any questions, you can hit us up. I'm at Anthony L. Gargano on Twitter, Anthony Lewis Gargano on Instagram. So you can hit us up there. Danny D?
1: Yeah, on X, I'm Daniel underscore D515. And on Instagram, I am OJQ13. But we did create a Project NIL Instagram page, and we will have other socials out, and that is Project underscore NIL underscore. So please go like and follow. We'll start having some posts, some snippets of this show. We'll try to get on there and stuff from the podcast, which we are having some interviews lined up, and we're going to bring a lot of really cool information there, and we'll play some snippets on here each week. And yeah, we got some big things coming.
0: Yeah, we like it, and we're passionate about this world, and you're going to hear the stories of the athletes, the stories of the coaches, everybody involved.
1: Who's next?
0: Yeah, we got it's good. Next week, I think we should focus a lot into who's next and go into some of the players. I think we'll do that. But let's put a bow on this thing with the story that came out in The Athletic this week about what teams are really spending for rosters. So I got to get your reaction here. It's estimated that Ohio State is spending between $49 million and $54 million on its roster for football.
1: Just football. Let's just preface that. That's just football roster before any logistical cost. That is on their roster, folks. So to run a football team, you're probably spending flights, lodging, meals, everything included, right? To run, you know, coaching salaries. You're spending $150 million.
0: Yeah, that's insane.
1: So I mean, if the roster costs that much, you know, it used to cost, you know, $80 to $100 million to run serious programs. You got to add $50 to that.
0: Yeah, that's pretty wild, man.
1: And I think it'd be interesting for the listeners to know the list. So The Athletic came out. These are estimates, but I find them to be pretty accurate. Number two coming in is Oregon. And a very similar $48 to $54 million.
0: It's a lot of Jeff
1: range.
0: Schwartz money right there.
1: Yeah, big Jeff Schwartz, big donor down there, Jeff. You know,
0: I'm glad they had it. I'm glad they really flexed last night.
1: Oh yeah,
0: put up 82 on Portland State.
1: How's Jeff feeling right now? Is he all right? Is he you talking him off the ledge?
0: I don't know, man. I think he's pretty bummed out. Yeah. I don't know. I haven't talked to him since 82. Nothing. So maybe that will help last night.
1: All right. Number three coming in is Texas. Spending $45 to $55 million. So their peak could be number one because their estimate is that high. Number four, we have LSU in the $47 to $50 range. Number five, we have A&M, $45 to $50 million.
0: That's lame, baby.
1: Lame. Oh, I'm so fired up for tonight.
0: Oh, it's going to be amazing. Who you like tonight?
1: I'm riding with Lane.
0: You're riding with Lane? Yeah.
1: I think, the energy is going to be crazy.
0: I mean, Levitt.
1: They have a better team.
0: I mean, it was funny. I was talking to Kevin Negandhi, and he's like, I go, what's the deal with Levitt? Is he going to play? And he's like, oh, he's playing.
1: Yeah. Lane he's mental warfare.
0: Yes.
1: I respect it.
0: Yeah.
1: I respect it. But I think they have a better roster. But, you know, the energy, you know, I think the fans hate him more. I don't think the players hate Lane on Ole Miss.
0: No, I don't think so either. I agree with you. But I do love Ole Miss. I like the program.
1: Oh, Trinidad's the best. I'm a huge Trinidad guy.
0: Yeah, I'm a big Trinidad fan. And I don't know. Don't you think, justice would be that, you know, Ole Miss wins, give him some love? I mean,
1: For sure. My heart is with Ole Miss. My brain is saying LSU.
0: Yeah. I agree. By the way, we talk about Lane. We think about offense. That LSU defense is sick.
1: Well, that's what I'm saying. That's the separator.
0: Yeah.
1: And Lane intimately knows those guys' weaknesses so well. It's not like they know the LSU weaknesses, right?
0: I know.
1: He's going to be able to say, all right, this is Trinidad's great, but he struggles doing this. He knows him inside and out, right? Yeah. So it's like, I think that is a difference maker. Now, look, it's going to be electric in that place. So the momentum and the energy will be all over Ole Miss to start. We'll see how it comes out. If they jump them, I could see it going the other way. But I think if it's like a close game going through, LSU will win.
0: Yeah, I don't know. I have a tough time thinking that they're going to jump them.
1: Yeah.
0: You know?
1: Yeah, for sure. All right, let's finish this list. We got Miami coming in number 6, 44 to 50 million. The Irish coming in number 7, 41 to 48. Ole Miss. Lane said they couldn't win there because they don't spend, 39 to 50, 45.
0: I mean, what number did they come in?
1: 8.
0: 8. All right.
1: 4 spots back. And then Tennessee, 41 to 43. And Alabama, 38 to 42.
0: Yo, Alabama's got to get that up, man.
1: They got to go, man.
0: What are we doing? What are we doing in Alabama? That's all we're spending?
1: Come on, man.
0: I mean,
1: Where's the tide at? Where's the tide?
0: I mean, roll tide. I can't believe it. Crazy. That's crazy. Yeah. All right. That's going to do it for us. Stay tuned. The fellas with myself and Jeff Schwartz coming up next. Thanks for hanging.
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23: In college football Friday night, there was a top 25 matchup on Fox TV at Texas Tech. The Red Raiders came back for a victory over Houston 28-26. The Cougars missed a late two-point try, stopped just shy of the goal line. Wins for Oregon and Miami. In fact, the win for fifth-ranked Miami, 33-20 at Wake Forest, saw Darian Mensah start 24 of 24 passing, an ACC record. The Minnesota Vikings will start quarterback Carson Wentz on Sunday. Falcons QB Cooper Rush will start again this weekend. Bengals quarterback Joe Burrow practiced fully Friday and will play this weekend after back tightness, but Texans wide receiver Nico Collins is out with a hamstring injury. Kyle Larson earned the NASCAR pole after bad weather canceled qualifying at Bristol. Late night baseball wins for the Yankees, 9-2 at Arizona, and the Padres, 8-2 over Miami. Atlanta clinched a playoff berth with a 6-2 win at Houston. I'm Steve DeSager.
24: Let's go get it. Let's go get it.
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27: in the end zone
25: to post game, your football teams are repped here.

0: it wasn't, you know, a pointless game. But this is what I talk about when it comes to preseason football, right? It's about process, right? Like, what's the process, right? So what Oregon's offense, it's like they just threw the playbook out and started over again. What they ran against Portland State was they ran zero plays they had run the previous two games. It looked like a completely different offense. And they went pace for once. I've been begging them to
1: yeah.
0: One thing I've noticed about Oregon so far this season is, like, offensively. Now, they have a new offensive coordinator. Like, they just were moving slow. Like, in this game, they moved faster. Like, they just played with better pace. They had new plays that looked like under center runs. It just looked like it should for once. It hadn't looked like it should all season. So that's all you take away. Look like it should. Play USC next week. And you move it along, right? I mean, that's all this game was. And then you get ready to play USC next week. But it's the first time all season, even in a win against Boise State, the offense did not look like it did today. Just structurally. I'm not talking about result. You know, I tweeted that out. People are like, it's Portland State. It's not about the result. It's the process. The process looked like it should for once. So that was good to see. But, you know, again, it's you know. And I woke up to a bunch of tweets upset that supposedly Oregon ran up the score. That's not a thing we do in college football, run up the score. And we had young dudes play. We talk about this all the time. Like, when young guys play, they should be able to play with the playbook.
2: Who brought that up the other day? I was just listening to that. Who was it? I just saw one of the coaches talking about this. And he's like, listen, when we get into a game, I owe it to my backups, my second and third stringers, to play football.
0: Yeah.
2: Like, they want to play football. They want to throw the ball. They want to execute the offense. And if I'm already going to my second and third. So I'm taking my main guys out, taking my best guys out. So why can't I play football? Why is that a bad thing?
0: Right. That's exactly right. And look, Portland State, even last week, there was a Miami FAMU game that was just even worse. Like, FAMU just, that was like, not even, I mean, FAMU is not even a good HBCU team, right?
1: Right.
0: Like, that was a pretty rough one. And people were, and it looked like their coach was upset at Mario because Mario kept playing. But, you put in, you have these 4 and 5 star, these young kids, right? It might be their only chance to play all season. You want to see what they got. Like, you have to play them. And the idea that it's wrong to run your offense, to play them. And the idea that it's wrong to run your offense, Portland State knew what they were getting into. They got their check. You know, like, their check arrived. It's gonna clear. FAMU got their check. But more importantly, I think we saw last night outside the Oregon game, we saw, like, in a very, very important conference game between Houston and Texas Tech. And wow, that was quite a game. And this is, like, the last ranked team Texas Tech plays all season, which is kind of nuts after week three, but that's sort of where they are in their schedule right now. And so so I have Texas Tech to win the Big 12. Basically, my ticket, I have a money line ticket already for the Big 12 championship game. Like, it's where they're at, because they're not going to lose again.
1: No.
0: And big win for them, obviously. You know, Friday night game, pretty fun, but that's it. And this is the thing with, you know, some of these conference schedules in a given year, when you miss some other opponents. They miss BYU, they miss Utah, I believe, and that's all she wrote. That's it for their schedule. Like, they're going to be 12-0 again without probably even trying very hard, and they'll be in the Big 12 championship game.
2: Do you what was your takeaway? How good are they in your sense?
0: Texas Tech?
2: Yeah.
0: They're worse than last year.
2: Yeah.
0: Look, they had to replace three defensive linemen that were drafted, I think, in the top, like, you know, 60 picks, right? In Hunter, Romeo Height, I don't even know where. I think he was drafted earlier. And then, obviously, David Bailey, right? They had to replace a middle linebacker, Jacob Rodriguez. Jacob Rodriguez on the Dolphins, okay? He had 14 tackles in week one of the NFL.
2: Yeah.
0: Look, like, legitimately, you know, a extremely good NFL player, like, now.
2: And
0: you
2: as
0: good as Texas Tech is, and the way that they're, you know, they're getting better as a program, they're not good enough to replace, in my opinion, to replace all these guys and just be the same team year after year.
2: Yeah.
0: Right?
2: Yeah.
0: Obviously, quarterback, him is not as good as Sorsby. And then I think that we saw, you know, when Castellanos has to come in and do the quarterback run stuff, I don't love it. I just, that's my general opinion on most of it. I just don't love

0: 12 when you have to go to like quarterback wildcat to get yards in week 2 and 3, but that's where they're at. So they're going to be a playoff team, but they're going to get smoked the first game they play against someone good, I think.
1: Yeah, it's funny. I had the same reaction. I had the same exact reaction to it. It's why I kind of I liked Houston last night. I thought Houston.
0: Yeah, I was
1: telling a buddy of mine. I was like, you should take Houston plus the points. So what was it?
0: It was a 7.5, 8. So you know how this works, right? Maybe you don't. For people listening, so when you gamble like I do, it's not a ton of money, but it's I take it seriously. You have people that like you trust, right? So like I bounce ideas off people, and they bounce ideas off me, and we kind of just like put our cards together. And I had a couple people in my life that love Texas Tech, and a couple people in my life that loved Houston in this game. And I leaned Houston. I thought Houston was, was the team that was more sort of put together now. Like if I'm choosing a team I thought that was more complete in the moment, like what they're going to actually be this season functionally, I thought it was Houston. And then
1: I thought the same thing. I told my buddy, I was like, dude, I think Houston could win the game.
0: So I stayed away from betting on it because of that reason. I just thought that, in the end, I got people I trust on both sides, which I didn't have a strong conviction. Sometimes if I have a strong conviction, I don't care what anyone else does, right? Because I have a.
1: Well, yeah, you say it. If you say it, what do you care about anybody else?
0: Right. So I just didn't have a strong conviction. I thought Houston was probably the right side. And then obviously they scored. What's crazy, isn't it nuts about football, man? This happens more in college, I think, than the NFL. But, Houston basically. Offense was non-existent for most of the back half of the second half. And all of a sudden, they need a touchdown drive. In 45 seconds, they score a touchdown. I can't explain it. I can't explain it.
1: I know, it's wild.
0: And they came down and scored. I thought the two-point play, the call timeout, or I think maybe Tech call timeout, it was an okay play. I thought that they didn't see the field correctly, and they lost. And so that's it for Tech. That's like the end of their season for now.
1: That's it. And then Miami, bizarre game because Miami, Mensa starts the game 24 of 24.
0: He's good. Yeah, I thought I was on Wake last night. I thought Wake would cover that game. Bizarre how it happened. Mensa looks, dude, he looks incredible, man. Such an upgrade for Miami. I saw a tweet, it's so true. Like, they had Mensa last year, like, they missed.
1: Oh my God! Yeah, right? He's so much better than Beck.
0: Like they missed by year. They had Cam Ward, and then they had Beck, and like they had Mensa. You put Mensa on last year's team, they won a championship. He's so good. But last night, Kadarius Toney went out. The offense just disappeared.
1: Yeah,
0: that it went, and that's not good because as a team, you're talented enough with that roster.
1: When did Malachi Toney go out in the third quarter? The
0: I think middle second ish.
1: No, because then he gets come back, catch a touchdown pass. Didn't he catch a short TD pass?
0: Maybe he came back, but the offense definitely was not the same.
1: No, when he's not in the game, it's over.
0: But that's not good for Miami.
1: Right.
0: Fletcher,
1: but he's such a weapon, dude.
0: He's incredible. And so when he went out, obviously things changed a lot for Miami. And look, that's a tough spot, just generally speaking, right? You're on the road. It's a Friday night game. It's a conference game. You're better than Wake. You win kind of ugly there. It was an ugly win.
1: Yeah.
0: Wake had plenty of opportunity to drive down the field and make that a close game. And they got close. Gio Lopez threw an interception there late in the game. But, a couple, I did not love Miami trying a 55-yard field goal. Just punt the ball, man.
1: Dude, no. Exactly.
0: I didn't really understand. Like, those are the takeaways from some of these games, right? It's like game management and stuff like that. Like, why are you trying a 55-yard field goal? Just punt the ball and make it go 80 yards with no timeouts.
1: Yeah.
0: But otherwise, it was a pretty uneventful. Miami's in the same boat, by the way, that Texas Tech is in because they don't play a ranked team until they go to
1: Notre Dame.
0: I think Pitt has a chance to be ranked maybe when they play Pitt, but that's at home. They have a good quarterback, and so I think that might be a little bit of a challenge. Challenge like relative to the rest of their schedule. I got Notre Dame, and that's the downside I think to the Big 12 and the ACC. And it's not like we're discriminating against them. They're just not, those conferences are not as good as the Big Ten. Who's had a rough one to start, to be fair. and not as good as the SEC.
1: No.
0: But I think Miami is better than last season, at least a quarterback.
1: It's unquestionable.
0: There's still some work on the lines and whatnot. You're not as good rushing the passer, as you were last year. But that makes sense.
1: You lost. Yeah,
0: you lost. But I think the team is good ball club, man.
1: Do you like Fletcher?
0: What?
1: Do you like Fletcher,
0: the running back?
1: Yeah.
0: He's a really good back.
1: Do you like what's in front of him? Because they should have. Here's the deal. That team should be able to run the ball better.
0: Well, I think it's fair to point out that they have a bunch of new stars in the offensive line. And, you would think, and Mario and Alex Maribel, offensive line coach, they're a great duo, right? They've done a great job over the years.
1: Oh, my God. Mario's a great coach.
0: What I think is fair to say is, like, when you have a new group together, you got to give it more than a couple weeks to figure it out.
1: I'm with you. I'm just saying. I watching them, I'd like to see them be able to run the ball better.
0: I think they would like to run the ball more as well. And that's what I noticed as well last night, right? Like, it's good. It's not great at the moment, but they have time to figure it out. So, I mean, you have months and months and months to figure this out because you don't play anybody. So you have time to work through it and figure it out and try to get to, become the best version of yourself before you head to South Bend. So they got time to figure out the offensive line.
1: Yeah.
0: But I think those guys have been offensive line gurus for years now. So very easy to trust them to get it right.
1: Yep. Without a doubt. All right. Lots to get to. Let's look at today real quick. And then we got a whole mess of stuff to go talk about. What Josh Allen did on Thursday, which is one of the incredible. He's just on another planet.
0: September champions again. Crown him.
1: But I don't care. I hear you on that, but the guy's the greatest. The guy's incredible.
0: Being snarky.
1: I know. You have that snarky gene.
0: I was going to start with the Eagles getting 10 first downs in the game one, but I figured we'd get to that another point.
1: Yeah, I was waiting for you to bring it up. I was. I was doing that.
0: Hey, look. If you can't brag about any priors that you had on the season after week one, what are we doing, right? What's the point of being on a show if you can't take week one victory laps,
1: Yes, I feel you, buddy. I feel you.
0: So silly, right? The people that are like, see, I told you. I'm like, it's week one.
1: I know.
0: It doesn't matter.
1: I know.
0: It matters, but like not to the grand picture of the season. It's important. It's good to note what happens in week one, but week one is not your entire season, especially in the NFL. And we've seen years after year after year after year of like really sort of poor performances in week one, and then all of a sudden week two gets here, three, four, five, six, and week one looks like it never even happened.
1: It's crazy, isn't it? Isn't it funny how people are so we always do it, but we always overreact.
0: The question is, after week one, like, what is a proper reaction to some results, right? And I actually think there's a couple of teams that I think week one is a tad worrisome, even though it is week one. There's still obviously plenty of time to sort of get it right. But there are a couple things I saw in week one that, it piqued my interest as far as, okay, well, is this going to be a problem all season?
1: Well, there's plenty to get to because, when it comes to Detroit, I think we got to discuss, just how good they are.
0: Can't get a stop on defense. At one point in that game the other night.
1: They just are always hurt. Always.
0: The last 10 offensive drives, for the Lions defense, the last six against New Orleans were touchdown, touchdown, field goal, touchdown, missed field goal, touchdown. Okay? And they started the Bills game allowing four straight. So they allowed a touchdown on 8 of the last 10 drives they had as a defense. And that's not good. I don't care if you have injuries or not. That is the Lions window feels like it is shut, completely closed. And this team has not been the same when Ben Johnson left. Dan Campbell's not been the same coach. team. And it's not just, you know, offensively, they scored 31. I get that. But the offense is just not as good. Defense is atrocious. And the Lions, man, it's week two. You got time. And they're going to get guys back in the secondary. But
1: well, that's defense what's killing.
0: Has been poor, man.
1: Yeah. Yeah. I mean, look, they couldn't get it. You saw it from the jump. They couldn't get a stop.
0: And Hutchinson's playing well. Like, their best player is doing
1: great. Oh, my God, he's playing well. He's playing fantastic.
0: But, you know, obviously he's more than one guy. So it does feel like the Lions and you know, they made an NFC Championship game a few years back and, you know, could have been the Niners in that game. And that's why I think a lot of us talk about, you know, the window, right? And, like, how do you maximize it? And it's because we have examples of it all the time, right, where teams are – close and you don't win, and that sort of you never get back there, right? And that's why it's impressive when some of these teams continually get back to AFC and NFC championship games and Super Bowls in different, you know, either whether it's in like the same couple of win years or, you know, every 5 years, because it's hard to do. And there's so many examples, teams like Lions, that feels like they had that little opportunity when they were hot, and then all of a sudden it disappeared. And now we're even talking about, so the Lions have kept Ben Johnson, got rid of Dan Campbell. It's like, geez, man, I don't think it's that bleak, but I get the sentiment where people are talking about, hey, you should have transitioned Dan Campbell into like a, you know, whatever, assistant GM or something like that, right? Like, you just give him a cush job and then let Ben Johnson take over. But you're not doing that after he just took you guys from nothing to the NFC Championship.
1: Yeah, that's, I mean, listen, Ben Johnson's my favorite. I just think he's a great, great coach. You aren't doing that to Dan Campbell. There's no way in the world.
0: No, no.
1: No,
0: it's obviously, I mean,
1: that's like you chalk it up and go, hey, Ben Johnson's a great coach and, you know, we had him here. And that's it.
0: But I also don't know if it, I think that the issue is way more about, you know, the defense and the injuries than it is the offense.
1: Yes. Yeah, it is. It is. Although you better get, what's his name, back healthy, fast, because how much are you going to destroy Gibbs? Like, the workload. Oh,
0: Pacheco?
1: Yeah, Isaiah Pacheco. The workload is a lot, man. It's a lot
0: Pacheco
1: on him.
0: Pacheco also just, I don't think is very good. So
1: I don't either, but you know, and you're going to, obviously you miss Montgomery, but, you know, I love Gibbs, my favorite, but that workload is a lot. It's too much.
0: I thought it was interesting the Lions were okay getting rid of Montgomery. I thought he was such an important part to their entire offense just because he gives a break.
1: Great. He's terrific back. I'm a big fan of his.
0: But then they just didn't add anyone else. Like Pacheco, I watched enough Pacheco over the years.
1: I know you're kids.
0: You saw Kenneth Walker in game one for the Chiefs, the difference in just the offense with a competent running back. Pacheco is a very he's a guy you love to root for because he runs so hard and he plays tough. But he breaks as many tackles as we do.
1: I know.
0: Like, the Lions, that's not going to help the Lions. The Lions have got to figure out.
1: Yeah, but I brought it up only because of the workload, man.
0: Yeah, just for some sort of rest.
1: Jeez.
0: He's approaching, like, Christian McCaffrey levels of, like, work where you're like, what's happening here? Why are we doing this to ourselves? Because McCaffrey he takes so many reps and he gets the ball so often. And Shanahan loves to keep him in games too when like they're winning by a lot.
1: Yeah.
0: I don't know why he does that. So yeah, the Lions need some help for Gibbs, or it's going to be rough go for them, you know, offensively if he has to miss any time.
1: Yeah, God forbid he's out. I don't know what you do.
0: I mean, you have to build the ship around something else.
1: Obviously, you're trying to throw it every down.
0: But yeah. And they have good weapons. But, the offensive line just hasn't been as good. You know, that's just like what, you know, they've had some replacements there and moved guys around. And they're sort of figuring that position out as well. That guy's injured for the Bills game. But I think the takeaway from that game is obviously the Bills look like, you know.
1: Well, I want to talk about that because, I mean, it was fun. And I want to do a little ode to Buffalo. So we'll do that coming up. We'll go over the college stuff. It's a big football Saturday, as you can well imagine. The fellas right here on Fox Sports Radio.
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28: Welcome back to the fellas right here, Fox Sports Radio, with Jeff Schwartz. I'm Anthony Gargano. And let's look at what, let's go a tribute to Buffalo a little bit. Ode to Buffalo. Opening up the new stadium, and it was loud. It was proud. It was a lot of great Buffalo. It's a great football town. And I love the fact that, it was on display Thursday night. And the guy that just fits, he fits in that town in every way. He talked about how it's reminiscent of, how he grew up, the whole thing. But Josh Allen is the epitome of Buffalo. And he was just sensational again. Counted for, five touchdowns again. He ran for 69 yards. You know, right now, if you look at it all time, he's got Emmitt Smith in his sight. Now, it's a long ways away, but the guys, you got guys that score that many touchdowns. Like, you look at it. And there's a possibility. You can't count that out.
29: Yeah, for rushing touchdowns, you mean, right? Yeah, he's on that path. He looks like the best player in football right now. He's so dialed in, so efficient. And then, of course, when he needs to, using his legs and being able to break teams that way, it's everything's clicking. And look, they went and got rid of Sean McDermott, and Brady came in. There's a lot of pressure on Joe Brady to be good immediately, I'd argue, and looks good immediately, man. I mean, this team is absolutely playing with his hair on fire. Offensively, they're basically doing whatever they want. I think that there's legitimate concern with the defense still on that team, right? They've allowed 31 points now, two straight games. So that feels like a concern you can have about the team. But offensively, buddy, they're just a machine at the moment. Everything they do works, whether it's running the ball, whether it's passing the ball, whether it's using Allen in certain ways. It's working. Everything they're doing is working, buddy.
28: Kincaid has been, him healthy, he's finally starting to blossom. And you know, it's like, listen, everybody's doing it, but when you're in 12 and 13 and you're able to throw out of it and you're able to mix up what you do.
29: Yeah.
28: I mean, it's just such an advantage. That's why all these teams are going to the same offense, because when you shift to 12 and 13 and you're going with those packages, it just allows you to do way more things.
29: So what we're talking about is when you put more tight ends on the field, and it's 12 personnel is one running back, two tight ends, and 13 is one running back and three tight ends. There's even some, I saw the Jets do like a zero, zero five, like a five tight ends in the field.
28: Rams have done that one.
29: The reason why is because it really puts defenses in a bind, because they have to figure out, like, am I going to match this up like you're playing tight ends, right? And so put big people on the field on defense. Well, then that gives me a great opportunity if you're an offense to pass the ball, right? Because now you have big guys on the field against tight ends that are faster than them. Or if you do the vice versa, you put little guys on the field because you say, okay, we're going to play this like this is a pass formation. Well, then you can run the football, right? So it really puts defenses in a real big bind on what to do, you know, match up defensively against it. And so it's why teams are going to it, right? And they're able to then move the launch point and do some fun, you know, play action stuff and move the pocket, because, you know, teams are treating it like it's a run formation. So it really is becoming very in vogue in the NFL right now to have these packages of tight ends.
28: Yeah, it really is. You look at Buffalo, you know, having Allen. And, you know, and then you got, I love James Cook too. Like, you know, when you got a guy that can break it at any moment, I mean, they're a machine. Now, you're right defensively. Part of it also is, you know, it's kind of the games in which they play. Now, look, their defense is not great. So, but they play that game where, you know, you're going to get into these games where it's going to be a lot of points every time they play.
29: Yeah, I mean, again, I think ideally you like to be more balanced. But, you know, this is, you know, if your offense can continue to do this, you might as well just continue to do it, right?
28: Yeah. It was great to see. I enjoyed that broadcast, right? Like, I mean, the stadium looked great. I was talking to our boy Garofolo and the NFL Network and ESPN, Mike Garofolo. And he was like, we were talking about the stadium, and I know people were grousing about some of the sight lines, but he's like, dude, it's so much louder because of the construction and the roof on the one part of it. And it, like, it keeps the noise in. And he's like, I was talking to somebody there and you couldn't hear them. Like, they were like, it's so loud here. It's cool, and it's going to be a great home field advantage.
29: Oh, yeah. And I love that they kept it outside, which is important, and grass, right? All the things, yes. I love about, we're seeing another, you know, multiple stadiums now go inside, and I still like that, you know, that they've decided to keep this, you know, an indoor, outside stadium with grass. That's a big advantage come the playoffs for Buffalo. So, yeah, it looked beautiful, man. My cousin-in-law was there with his son. They had great seats. They had like the best time ever. So, good for them. And Brian, who will, you know, my host on Countdown, like he was there too. He made the trip. So,
28: Brian went over there.
29: Wow. I guess he'll be on soon. You'll get to hear from him in a little bit. So, we'll talk about that as well. Yeah, he went. Yeah, he went to the game. Yeah.
28: Ah, that's cool, man. That's awesome. Yeah, it was. You know what's amazing about these games? They're like mini events.
29: Oh yeah.
28: You know, like
29: only eight of them a year. That's why.
28: You know, right. But like on a Thursday night, when you get a good matchup, and Detroit gives you a good matchup just because of the offense, and you get that kind of stage. It's, you know, the key. I was having this conversation with somebody in television, and we were talking about the dominance of the league and the sport, and it's because of how they eventize games. And that is an event. Like, we have an event in college tonight that's going to take place at the Grove, and we'll talk about it in a little bit coming up. But, you know, these things, Buffalo christening this new stadium is like this, you know, this event that happens, and the whole country tunes in to see it.
29: the NFL is the urgency that the NFL has with its fans and with its support to where every game feels like the most important game ever is like so vital to their success. And it just is different than every other sport in that way. And also, too, you know, look, 17 games, 18 games, 16 games, whatever. It doesn't matter to my thought here, but like the every NFL game feels so important, but then also because of the length of the season, you don't have to panic with about one loss, right? Where you lose week one for the Chargers, and yeah, it didn't look great, but you don't have to be like, that season's over.
2: Right.
29: You know, right. It's a long season. So,
2: yeah, and we're going to overreact because that's what we do.
29: Right.
2: Nothing gets won in September or lost for that matter.
29: But you get the urgency of this, you know, of winning and losing every game, but also you have the understanding that this is not the end of your season if you do lose. So
2: yeah,
29: the combination of both of those really makes the NFL unique.
2: Well, you know what's funny too? I you know, you always enjoy when your team gets off to a great start, but in the back of your mind, you're always leery about it because you're like, oh man, I don't want to fire my bullets now, right? Like I don't want to be all of a sudden. It's great to be, you know, 7-1, but you know what happens if the shoe drops?
29: I don't think like that. I don't think
2: you don't go early, like, because it's hard to go wire to wire.
29: Yeah, I don't. I think
2: unless you're a great team, you know, unless you're like some great team.
29: Yeah,
2: I don't know. I always have that in the back of my mind because the way the league the season goes. There's always like, again, you have your great teams, your teams that are elite, but you also have these teams that come from nowhere. They come out to get a hot start. You wonder, is the shoe going to drop? Like, and then there's that kind of roller coaster path.
29: I think if the team is expected to be bad and they start really fast, I think that's certainly a fair thing. But I think a lot of teams, I don't really feel that way when they start fast. I mean, I think there's times when you're like, oh, this is probably not going to last quite the same way it is now. But I don't think quite, I think is.
2: Well, and I'm not talking about like you're going to go all not make the playoffs, but I like playing my best football in November, December.
29: Of course you should. And that's why we joke.
2: I mean, that's kind of all I'm talking about. We're discussing the beginning of the season. So it's great to start out hot, but I'd like to be hot later. That's all.
29: I think that's why we joke a little bit about the Bills starting fast every September, because it looks great in September. Then it's like time to like win, you know, some playoff games are non-existent, you know?
2: Yeah. I mean, it's funny because that's my Andy Reid. I spent a lot of time with him in the back of my head because it was always like, it's not about September. He would always start out slow. Like when he was in Philadelphia, he could be 2-2, or you know, one year he was 1-3, and then he would go on and you know go on a roll, and then they would just you know roll through it.
29: What's so funny is in Kansas City is the opposite. They started so fast, and like they've started fast. Like they play really good in September and December over the time with.
2: Well, you know what? You know why?
29: Well, he's really good off buys and having chances to prep for teams for extra weeks.
2: Yeah, but you know why they start off well?
29: Because their camp is difficult.
2: Yeah, because like now, it used to be like when he was in Philly, there was everybody had hard camps. And then as everything moved, he still has a hard camp. And it translates even more now to a quick start. And look at the other guy that had a tough camp. That went to West Virginia for camp.
29: Giants.
2: Yeah. And what did they do? They bullied the Cowboys. There's a correlation there between running training camps like that.
29: Yeah. That is the Giants, you know, give them props for the way they play, but the Cowboys, man, that defense. I thought we're better, guys. I mean, it looked much better. Now,
2: well, come on, dude. Like, again, it goes back to week one, right?
29: Now, to be fair, Vic Fangio, guys, takes a little bit of time to figure out the defense. So, like, I think they're going to be fine. You know, remember when Fangio first got to Philly, it took about 8 weeks, right, for the defense to finally sort of gel. You have the same idea in Dallas could be true. I mean, they got beat multiple times on this same concept over and over again, which is obviously not the ideal way to to play defense.
28: Yeah. Well, you know, again, it's early with that. They'll get it. Christian Parker's a good coach, so they're going to be fine. I'm not freaked out. I can't stand them, but I wouldn't worry if I was a Cowboy fan. I also thought that night, I thought the Giants would win that game. It was, you know, 25 years of 9/11. It was just big emotion, the way Harbaugh runs his camp. Like, it just all fit. It all fit together. And look at how they played. Like, they completely offensively bullied that team. And then the Cowboys had, you know, all those miscommunications. I mean, geez, you let the back out in the flat three straight times. Same play.
29: Yeah.
28: You know? All right, we got to take a quick TO. We'll come right back. Where the fellas, I want to look at it tonight. Ole Miss versus Lane. Oh, my. That's coming up, too, right here, Fox Sports Radio.
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0: the Fellas, Aunt Jeff, coming to you live from the Fox Sports Radio studios. You know, we do Project NIL before we start. And, you know, we're talking a lot about the Protect College Sports Act, right? And Coach Cal's been on the crusade lately, and, you know, obviously Saban and, you know, all that stuff's going on. And, you know, one of the things that is there and that, you know, some of the pushback on the act is, well, you know, you're not allowing, you know, students, you're not really protecting the students down the line, right? Like, so, you know, you coaches can run freely, but the student athlete is not protected from its movement down the line. And, you know, it's funny. Somebody hit me up on Twitter, and Eric says, well, the athletes are expected to stay, yet coaches can leave anytime. Big, big difference between the two. The athletes are supposed to be students. And it's like, yeah, like you're not paying attention. Those days are over. There are no such thing. This idea about student athlete is antiquated. And yet we still think about this as though in the terms that they're students. They're performing a job.
1: Yeah. the student part of it, I think, is still important for 90% of the guys, 95% of the guys. But your point, like, this is all about...
0: it's more reacting to the fan base that talk about, well, they're students. No, but they're not just students.
1: And they're being paid now like professionals, right? And so, you know, it's so funny because I sort of had a policy for a long time of, like, when I cover college football, you know, before NIL was like, you know, they're playing, you know, not for free because they're getting a scholarship, but, you know, they're playing, you know, it's different, right? They're playing for free, essentially. I was very
0: well, you looked careful at the amateur status of it.
1: Right. I was very careful to, like, not call out players by name and sort of just, like, talk about, you know, teams and not the players as much when they don't play as well and kind of, and now I'm like, screw them, they're pros. Call them out by name. now, it's just different, right? They're making a lot of money. I'm sure you saw the article from The Athletic this week that detailed how much these rosters are worth right now.
0: Ohio State between 49 and 54 million.
1: Oregon's 48 to...
0: There was a big profile in the Wall Street Journal over Mrs. Ellison, on Mrs. Ellison.
1: Right.
0: And the role of Michigan. Right. And the role of the super wealthy when it comes to, you know, the most powerful people in college football.
1: I think some of the numbers are a tad inflated still because they're getting the numbers from the agents, not from the teams. And it's the same as like the NFL when it's like, you know, you hear the contract's worth $50 million, but it's really, really 25. But still, there's a lot of money, man. A lot of money in the sport now. So you have to basically, I mean, treat the players like they're pros, even though their school is important. For a lot of the guys, school is, you know, what they're going to get out of playing college football. But, you know, it's a different game now, man. This is different.
0: Yeah, I mean, I just, it always rankles me now, like when I hear, well, you're getting scholarships, they're students. It's like, come on, man. Like, stop. Stop with the student part of it. Yeah, they go and they'll get an education throughout their course of the time there. But let's be frank of what it is and why, you know, what they're not playing for school pride anymore. They're, you know, and the universities, the programs are generating, you know, huge dollars in revenue, huge revenue when it comes to TV contracts. And, like, this isn't sis boom ba.
1: Oh, it's a business. Oh, yeah.
0: And that's the only thing that rankles me because I hear, they're students. Like, they should be grateful. Like, no.
1: Well, I mean, you can be grateful for the situation they're in, but they still have work to be done, and they're still professionals.
0: Right. Well, it's not about they need compensation. That's the point of it. All right. Well, I got lots to go. Ole Miss Lane coming up. We are Fox Sports.
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13: The Guardians in first place in the American League Central by a game over the White Sox after a 5-3 win over the A's. Tigers beat Chicago. Number 5 Miami beats Wake Forest in college football 33-20. 12th-ranked Texas Tech over number 23 Houston 28-26. Cougars miss a 2-pointer in the final minute. Joe Burrow has been cleared to play against the Texans. The Bengals quarterback has been dealing with back tightness. I'm Trey Bender.
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3: In Friday Night Baseball, the Red Sox were 4-2 winners at Tampa Bay, ending the Rays' six-game winning streak. The Yankees dominated at Arizona 9-2 behind Gerrit Cole. Yanks got five runs in the top of the first. Ben Rice hit his 39th homer. Aaron Judge of New York is going back on the IL with a strained calf. The regular season ends a week from Sunday. San Diego beat Miami 8-2. Atlanta clinched a playoff berth with a 6-2 victory at Houston, and the Astros are now tied for first in the AL West with Texas. The Rangers down Toronto 7-1. Alone in first in the AL Central are the Cleveland Guardians, a game up on the White Sox. Cleveland beat the A's 5-3, but the White Sox blew a lead and lost at home 11-8 to Detroit. Milwaukee won in 10 innings at Baltimore, victories for the Dodgers and Twins. In college football, number 5 Miami won at Wake Forest. Texas Tech edged Houston. I'm Steve DeSager.
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7: Well, good morning, good morning, good morning, good morning. The top of the morning to everybody out there. We are the fellas. Jeff Schwartz, Anthony Gargano, hanging out with you from the Fox Sports Radio studios in Los Angeles. Getting ready for a big day of college football.
8: Oh, yeah, baby.
7: Yeah, you got that right, pal. It was, we got a little taste last night, and there's nothing better. It's week 3. The only thing I wanted to do, Jeff, is I wanted to slow down. Okay?
8: We still have a lot. We got a lot of football left, buddy.
7: I know. I get very protective of time.

0: 3-0 for the Thunderbats, though. Tell you that.
1: Oh, yeah?
0: Squana's rolling.
1: How did she do?
0: Squana's rolling. I've only pitched my daughter one inning in three games. The young girls are pitching well.
1: Ah, oh, that's great. That's good stuff.
0: 3-0 Thunderbats. We're going to have a...
1: That's a great name. Thunderbats.
0: Thunderbats. In the spring, though, we're going to be... Put some money on us to win the championship.
1: All right.
0: Be good in the spring.
1: We're going to load up. Up on the Thunderbats. I love it. Getting their work in now. Fantastic. Well, buddy, the big story today in college football week three is Lane. The man that only they call Lane. It's amazing. He is the story in college football, and now he returns to the Grove. Let's go LSU, Ole Miss. And I was talking to our buddy Kevin Nagandi the other day about it, and he go, I was talking about Levitt, and I go, what's deal with Levitt? And he's like, well, don't worry about it. He's playing. There's no way in the world he's not playing.
0: Yeah. I think we had a little bit of injury report manipulation there by old Lane Train.
1: That's what it sounds like.
0: Yeah, I think Levitt was always going to play.
1: Yeah.
0: So what a game today between these two teams. Obviously, there's hatred there because of the way Lane left Ole Miss. But what a fun game. I think just if you look at like what this game can be, right? Trinidad Chambliss is incredible, Ole Miss quarterback, right? He's played so well since he basically came on the scene in the playoffs last year, and he's done a great job. And every game he's played since then, including the playoffs, have just been like some really, really good football, right? So I'm curious to see his team tonight against what, an LSU defense that has appeared to be really good early on, right? They beat up a Clemson team, which, I think Clemson offensively, a little struggle bus, but it is what it is. They played really well. They rush the passer well. Like, they've done some really good things on defense. And then you have again, the Ole Miss offense that really has been unstoppable in the last five games they played. They just, no one's been able to do much for them. They played a really good opponent in Louisville in week one. They showed, the ability to finish that game very strong. So I'm looking forward to that matchup. On the other side, look, Sam Levitt has been good. I think not great. Turnovers are a problem. Right now for that offense. Also, worth pointing out, this offense has had a 3-and-out on 25% of its possessions.
1: Yes.
0: So they're either going 3-and-out or scoring points. And now, Ole Miss defense, I don't think is very good. And that's disappointing because Pete Golding, their coach, is a defensive guy. The defense, Louisville got whatever they wanted, and then they played Charlotte this past weekend. Charlotte averaged over 5 yards of play against them. They didn't score a ton of points, but They're giving up yards. So I think it's a high scoring game, buddy. I think it's a real good football game between two good football teams, and there's a lot of points in this one. That's my read on the game.
1: Really?
0: Yeah, so, what do you think?
1: Well, I'm just, my hesitation is that LSU, I think that LSU secondary is really good. And I'm just wondering how that plays into it. I honestly think it's a good football. I mean, I agree with you. I'm not sure about all the points.
0: Interesting. Yeah, I mean, I think that Ole Miss is sort of one style. I think they're just kind of one style of ball type of team at the moment where they're just going to score a ton of points and give up a ton of points.
1: Okay.
0: And Chambliss going to have to make plays, right? Just be scrambling all the time to make plays for his team because they're going to need it. Because I think the defense so far has not been great. And again, you have a defensive coach in Goulding, you should be better defensively. I just don't see that.
1: So where do you put any stock in the fact that Lane knows, how to attack their weaknesses? No?
0: No. Do you?
1: Well, I mean,
0: the only question is this.
1: Here's the thing. Yes, when I have the weapons like on defense that I have with LSU.
0: I think this is the question, right? Is I would imagine that Trinidad Chambliss and Ole Miss know what his weaknesses are, okay? And the question I always have when this discussion happens is that if you know what they are, okay, which I'm sure they do, LSU knows what they are. Do you change who you are to a

0: adapt to that, or do you let it basically like ruin your day? If that makes sense. Like, does the adjustment to the adjustment make you a worse football team? So that's a question I have. Also, too, like, except when you're dealing with, you know, all that talent they have. Like, that defense is talented.
1: LSU?
0: Yeah. No, but I'm not really worried about LSU's defense. My question is again, like, if Trinidad Chambliss doesn't do good if you disguise coverages. So let's just make this up, right? He knows that. You know that. So then does that mean that Ole Miss prepares for that and overthinks that preparation? Like, that's my question. Is like, I think there could be an overthinking of a game plan when you think you know the other team knows what you're doing. I hope that squares away with you there. So, like, do they overthink the preparation because they think LSU knows what they're going to do?
1: Yeah, I hear you. I think when you know a player inside and out, you know his tendencies too.
0: Sure.
1: I mean, I believe that, you know.
0: Sure, but
1: like, I could tell you right off the bat, like, certain guys, like, I could look at Jalen Hurts, I could tell you, like, I know how I would defend him. Right?
0: Right, but other teams probably know that too, and it doesn't stop them from scoring.
1: Yeah, points. But there's little things that other teams, as much tape as you watch, that when you live with a player, you know it. You know them. You know them more intimately.
0: What's your game plan for Jalen Hurts? Keep him in the pocket?
1: Well,
0: that's what I saw.
1: He played well.
0: I think Jeffrey Simmons said that. He said, let's keep him in the pocket. Like, well, he's thrown for 350 yards in the pocket in a Super Bowl. So, like, that's not maybe the best option. I actually think Jalen Hurts is not going to run that much this year. That's like when I actually,
1: not true.
0: What?
1: He's running. He's gonna run more.
0: And I took him under his rushing number this year.
1: Don't get out of it.
0: I really.
1: Yeah.
0: He's gone down every year. He's like, his rushing numbers have gone down every single season.
1: Yeah. He showed you last week that he'll run. He picked up a third and 18 on the ground.
0: I think the difference is like that's not really part of the offense. Like in the old offense, there was
1: trust me. Trust me. I know that was off script, but trust me, he's going to run more. It's in the game plan. They have design runs for him.
0: I'm sure they do. But he's
1: he's going to run more this year than he ran last year. Listen, you do what you want. I'm just giving you friendly advice as somebody who cares for you. He's going to run more this year than he ran last year. He's going to run more than he ran last year because I know that they've had discussions about that and they've talked to him about that and he's on board with it. Like last year, he didn't run at all and it killed their offense. He's going to run way more this year than he ran last year. Yeah. Listen, is he going to be what he was 3 years ago when they were running RPOs? No. But it's more a part of the offense this year than it was last year. Does that make sense?
0: Yeah, I understand.
1: Yeah. And so whatever the number, I don't know what the numbers are or whatever, but I'm just telling you if you might want to just cash out or whatever.
0: I don't cash out. If I take an L, you can always find a way to.
1: Or whatever, hedge. I don't know what you do, but like.
0: Yeah, we'll see when we get there.
1: Go take the over and then, you know, eat the juice or whatever. Because I do think that's a part. I mean, I've had discussions with them about that. So I can say it. Anyway, let's get back to Lane. So you think that Ole Miss could have success up and down the field on LSU?
0: Yes.
1: I like it. All right. I like it. I love Trinidad. This game tonight is just awesome, man. I mean, it really is. Like, it's got, like, Lane is so great at playing the villain. Like, he's a perfect Marvel villain. He knows how to play it.
0: He does. And, you know, he loves the attention of playing it, right? He loves the attention of what comes with all, you know, the shenanigans that he does. He's going to love, absolutely love the attention he gets tonight in the stadium. He lives for this, right? He lives for the attention. He lives to be the villain. And, you know, rightfully so in the situation. The question is, you know, he's brought to LSU to win, right? Can you, this is a game that I imagine they paid him a lot of money to win. It's an important game for him tonight.
1: Yeah. I'm fascinated by it, man. I really am. That's going to be incredible. What a great football game tonight.
0: Oh, it's going to be fun. It's a long day of ball. Can't wait. I'll tell you, last week was the first, you know, NFL week. So you're up Wednesday, Thursday, Friday for college, Saturday, Sunday, Monday. Buddy, I went to bed like my head hit the pillow Tuesday, like 9:47, just out completely, just out. Cold completely. My body was not ready.
1: I was like that last night. It finally caught up to me last night. I had like Wednesday, a long week.
0: Wednesday went to bed. The last night I tried to stay awake as long as I was sleeping up until halftime of the Oregon game. It was like 11:30. Today I'm gonna try to get in a little nap. I think before the USC game at 3:30. So I'll be able to get a little sleep in. But it is funny how it hits you so fast that now we're back type of thing. Now we're watching ball every night. Because I want to say, for the Chiefs game, obviously it was good football Sunday night as well. So, you know, important games. And I think the NFL's done a good job of putting the important games, you know, in the right time slot. So we're, you know, they had good sort of early season primetime games. And that alarm this morning, just like, boom. All right, let's go. Let's talk ball. Let's do it.
1: Yeah, it's the best, man. I look forward to it. It was funny because I hit my wall yesterday. Last night, I had the Miami game on. I went out and I had a long week, you know, with the whole thing, watching ball, work, with all these special football projects. I was doing something with Baldy. And then, so last night, I didn't get home till late, got the family fed. We got a game today, so we had no practice last night. So we got a game today, and then I had the Miami game. I was on the couch, and the next thing you know, it's probably like 9:45, I was out. I woke up. I'm like, what happened? And then I didn't even see that Tony got hurt. I'm like, why? What happened to Miami? Like, why didn't Miami go on and roll?
0: Yeah.
1: Like, their offense, I was shocked that Wake kept it that close, and especially after the hot start, and then I didn't see that Tony got hurt.
0: I mean, Miami scored 9 points in the second half.
1: Yeah, I mean, that's crazy.
0: So, you know, it just was a weird half. I mean, Wake had an opportunity in the last three drives of the game to make this a one-possession game and just went, and then it went downs, interception, and that's how it went. And so Miami's better than Wake. You know, it was going to happen that way. But once Tony went out, that was that was the end of it for them. So not great that's, Miami after that. But, you know, we have so much ball today, man. It's going to be a great, great day.
1: Yeah. All right, well, let's, without further ado, let's do it. And we'll kind of revisit the game tonight. But let's start with today and go through it. We start at noon, Georgia and Arkansas, my man. So
0: yeah, Ron Silverfield's my dude at Arkansas, but they have work to be done to rebuild that team. This could be a rough one. Georgia's really good, and this is going to be a rough one. Now you can make the case again, first road conference game for Georgia, but we saw this last weekend. You know, everyone loved Kentucky last weekend to cover against Alabama. I did not. We talked about this with the brain. And Alabama rolled eventually. This feels like the same situation. We're like, maybe start slow. It's your first conference road game. I imagine the stadium today is pretty excited to watch Arkansas play. But Arkansas played, was it Utah last week? Yeah, 43-10, like not even close. And Georgia's bad. Georgia should roll in this game on their way to tougher schedule. Now, it's a look-ahead spot, maybe Oklahoma for Georgia's look-ahead spot. There's a bunch of look-ahead spots today with a lot of teams. But I think over 60 minutes, Georgia pulls away. You know, I would not be surprised if it ended up looking a lot at the Utah score.
1: Yeah, dude, I felt the same thing. Arkansas is not, obviously is getting rebuilt completely. And I think Georgia can't wait to play a real opponent. So having played Tennessee State and Western Kentucky, I think Georgia's looking to salivate now. That's how I'm looking at it.
0: I think so, too.
1: What's the line on that game? 24 and a half. Did you play it?
0: No, not my. I'm going to do my favorite tradition, though. I already know it's going to, I can feel it in my bones. My favorite tradition for gambling is you win on Saturday, then give it all back on Sunday. It's my favorite. I love doing it. It's a lot of fun.
1: All right. You tell me who you like. Ohio State and Kent State. So big, another big mismatch, right? You pass on the 52.5.
0: I'm just going to pass on the game. Could we just pass? Yeah. Pass. Yeah. Yeah. Look, could you make a case that Ohio State's a little hungover from the game last week?
1: Oh, my God.
0: I would probably say, I was doing a podcast at halftime of that game, and I was like, man, Ohio State, best team in the country. I still think they're very good, obviously, but, they lost to Texas. Pass.
1: Yeah. Yeah, that's what Arch
0: did. We won't waste our listeners'
1: that's
0: time.
1: That's what Arch did Saturday night.
0: Yeah.
1: Penn State, Buffalo, another mismatch.
0: I was very upset at Penn State for not covering last week. I had Penn State, and of course, not everything's reduced down to gambling, but they had a first and goal at the 5. It didn't score points, and that cost me. That was upsetting.
1: Oh, yeah. Yeah, but I mean, they're fine. A&M, Kentucky. My boy Chuck's squad, Kentucky squad.
0: Yeah, I think
1: A&M 16 and a half.
0: I think A&M rolls.
1: Do you?
0: Kentucky's just not there yet.
1: All right. Chuck's going to be angry. Southside Chuck.
0: Be angry all he wants.
1: All right. Alabama, Florida State. Here it is. I mean, if there's like moving companies outside your coach's house, What are you to believe?
0: I just don't know why this game would be close.
1: I don't know.
0: I think
1: it's
0: Alabama
1: 19.5, by the way, which I think is light.
0: I'm not betting on it, but I think that I've thought this for a while. I've been sort of pro Alabama for like the entire 2 weeks of the season. I never understood, the ECU game week one was a big sharp play. Like, hey man, take ECU plus 28, and last week take Kentucky. I'm like, maybe it was pretty good, guys. And I feel pretty vindicated with my Alabama thoughts so far this season.
1: Yeah.
0: Forrest Gump.
1: Like Russell?
0: Yeah. Kalen DeBoer got his own guy in there, man. I think this is sort of maybe the end for Mike Norvell. And the AD just got fired, too. The AD got fired at Florida State this week.
1: Well, it goes back to the $51 million buyout.
0: Yes.
1: Those are the college buyouts. Are insane, dude. These coaches, they're insane. Matt Rule's buyout at Nebraska is close to $80 million.
0: And Dabo's is 60. There's a lot of talk about, we skipped over Clemson, Carolina at noon.
1: I'll get to it.
0: Okay. I don't know if you're going. It feels like you're going to conference. We're going to SEC right now, maybe a little bit. But
1: no, I was doing top 25. But But I'll get back to it.
0: Yeah.
1: Yeah, it's wild. The buyouts are just amazing.
0: Like, Davos buyout is $60 million. Like, I don't know.
1: I know. I mean, you can imagine you got to go to the booster. You got to go to the whoever's your Mrs. Ellison and say, hey, I need $60 million just so I can go out and spend. I need to flush the $60 million. To give the Dabo so I have the opportunity to go out and hire somebody else.
0: And spend another $40 million on a staff. Yeah.
1: Yeah.
0: Need $100 million to do it.
1: Yeah. So all told, can you write the check for $160 million? Thanks.
0: Yeah.
1: Appreciate it. It's insane, man.
0: Crazy, dude.
1: Completely insane. All right. We are the fellas, and we'll continue to go through your slate today. College football, week 3 upon us. Right here on Fox Sports Radio.
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31: Wow.

0: fellas, and Jeff. College football week three upon us. All right, let me go through it with you. Let's kind of go rapid fire. Give me some of the games you like, and we'll talk about some of the good matchups. Where are we at? Kansas, Arizona State is early. That's noon on FS1.
1: Yeah,
0: Rock Chalk.
1: I took the Arizona State running back to go over rushing. This is the Brown.
0: Yeah, yeah.
1: That's what I played.
0: Okay, I like it. That's a good prop. Carolina and Clemson.
1: Yeah, I like Clemson.
0: Great
1: this
0: matchup,
1: game.
0: Man.
1: This I like Clemson awesome. This game. Look, I know they're down their quarterback, but like, how often, have we seen this from Clemson? Right, early in the season, get blown out, don't play well, and then they just play much better afterwards. I know they're down their quarterback, but I'm not quite sure North Carolina. Is like they're. I don't think they're good yet. I don't really trust them. So I would Clemson minus three. Sign me up.
0: All right. They beat TCU, and then you came back and they walloped East Tennessee State. So, we'll see. June's a good back. I thought of all the talent that. Like last year, the mess it was early, he was the only guy who kept it going. And look, they played well defensively in the back half of the season, and he ran the ball.
1: Yeah.
0: Let's see what else we got. NC State, Vandy. That's 12:45. Then we go further down. Well, my Temple House at Toledo. I like him catching six there, dude.
1: I'm not going to be able to give you much on that one.
0: I'll tell you, take Temple plus six.
1: Okay.
0: A&M laying 17.5 to Kentucky. We talked about that game. Again, the Alabama. So, ultimately, I don't see how that's a game.
1: Yeah, I think A&M or Bama?
0: No, Bama.
1: Yeah, I think Bama. Yeah, I totally agree with you. Yeah, we're all in all same wavelength there.
0: And then USC is in New Jersey.
1: Yeah, so I like welcome to covering this one. It's one of my favorite wagers of the week. And I'll kind of give you a good explanation of why. So last week I came on here and I talked about how I liked Oregon State to cover against Texas Tech. It's the same exact wager. And Oregon State almost beat Texas Tech. I'm not sure Rutgers is going to do that, but the look ahead spot, right? USC has Oregon next week. Okay. They have a wounded Oregon, right? Game was sort of started with like Oregon should win to like USC should win now, right? A lot of pressure on USC to win that game. So that's one. Two, Lincoln Riley's USC team is not good going across the country. So they're going all the way to Rutgers, right? To play a game at 3:30 Eastern. And Rutgers, I know they're not good. They did play better the second half against Boston College. Like there was a little bit of they're like a little bit alive. So I think that this is a game that ends up being closer than we think, just for look ahead spot. Plus also Mosley's out now, one of their guys. So I do believe we're going to see a much closer game here. No chance USC loses. It's not like an Oklahoma State thing with Oregon. But I do think that there's going to be a situation where, it's going to be, a closer game. Put it like that.
0: All right. I could see it. I could find my way there.
1: Great.
0: The 3:30 game that I'll be watching until I leave for my or my son's game is Louisville and SMU. This is a great game.
1: Yeah, it's a fun game. I don't know, man. Something about Louisville, not Louisville, about SMU. Like, I feel like in some of these bigger games, there's some like just some the play is a little poor sometimes. So I worry about that slightly. I think I've been very impressed with Louisville's offense so far this season. They've done a really, really good job. So, I, I lean Louisville ever so slightly here. Not my favorite of the day, but I lean them ever so slightly.
0: You think it's going to be a high-scoring game?
1: I would lean toward that more than I would lean toward anything else, yeah.
0: Yeah. It feels like it's going to be one of those games.
1: Oh, the other one, I forgot to mention with the USC game, I'm taking the Duff, the wide receiver for Rutgers over. It's like a billion yards, like 100 and something, but I think he's have a lot of yards.
0: The Rutgers? Rutgers,
1: KJ
0: receiver?
1: Duff. It's like 100.
0: Oh, he's good, KJ Duff, yeah.
1: He's awesome, yeah.
0: Yeah. Yeah, he's good. I can see. Well, especially since you know they're going to throw, and you can throw on that. You can throw on that team.
1: Oh, yeah. Yeah.
0: Yeah. Yeah. That's a great play. That's a great play. You really do suss out, because that's a prop that you got to go hunting for.
1: Yeah, most of my wagers are in the Big Ten. It's what I have my five favorite wagers today are all in the Big Ten. That's what the conference I cover the most. So it's important, I think, to when you wager, if you want to win, you stick to a couple conferences. Now, I might throw a wager here and there. Like, I like Clemson, but that's more of like a big wager for me. The wagers I love are in the Big Ten for the most part.
0: Getting back to that Louisville game, I love that Kienholz.
1: He's played really well. Really, really well.
0: I love, he's like, mini Josh Allen type. I love him. Don't you like his rushing? Like, he's going to, what's his over under prop? Like 40 yards?
1: Kienholz?
0: Yeah.
1: I can look. Yeah, it wouldn't surprise me if he ran the ball a lot. The only thing that I think is really hard, I'll show you right here.
0: Sacks.
1: Rushing is, well, sacks, but also, that's why I like rush attempts.
0: Okay.
1: His rush attempts is 10 and a half. His rush yards are 40, yeah, basically. Yeah.
0: I mean, dude, I don't know. I mean, I think he's going to be a huge part.
1: Doesn't it feel like both those
0: quarterbacks, yeah.
1: Quarterbacks are going to, be on the move?
0: Yeah, I'm looking forward to that game. I think that's a fun game.
1: It'd be a great game. I might put that in a thing. We'll see. Kind of piqued my attention there with the rushing.
0: I think, he's one of those kids that can rumble, stumble, bumble, and rumbling. He can go get that in two plays.
1: Yeah.
0: I know the sack yards go against you, but
1: they also use him a lot, like in those instances where like those must runs, they use him a lot.
0: Yes.
1: Yeah.
0: I don't know. Is Indiana, like, let me ask you a question about the because it's 44.5. Would you, is there ever a world where you would lay that, knowing that Indiana loves to just open up a can?
1: No, a few games ago, week one, I laid a bunch of big numbers and they just didn't get home. Like, the problem is the margin of error is just so slight in those. You have one turnover, one bad drive, you have a fumble. It's just not worth it, in my opinion.
0: Yeah, if you don't score, you have to score on just about every opportunity.
1: Correct, which is like why it's tough. Like last week I took Nebraska against Bowling Green and laying 30 and I got home, but like, there's a couple, like Bowling Green drives the ball inside the 50. You're like, oh, here we go. It's hard, man.
0: Yeah. Yeah, it's true. All right, what else? It's not a great slate today. Like, I'm looking, and there's really nothing else in the afternoon. You got Michigan. Of course, they got a layup in UTEP. Utah's got a layup in Utah State. Yeah, there's not a ton else out there until we get to tonight. And then when you look at tonight, you got Stanford and Duke. That's the 4 o'clock game. I mean, Nate Shepard's fun to watch.
1: Yeah, he's a great back. I probably won't be watching much of that one, but
0: no,
1: knock yourself out.
0: I'll be watching the other one, the Louisville game. South Carolina, Mississippi State's a good game.
1: Very fun game. I'll tell you what, man. That quarterback, for Mississippi State, buddy, Taylor. Whoa, buddy. Good football player.
0: Oh, he's a Kamario
1: Taylor. Really yep. good. I think that, you know, this might be a coming out part. I don't know what you want to call it, but, like, legitimately, he's playing some good football.
0: Yeah, he's terrific. He's one of those kids, man, that's so dynamic. Just the dynamic nature that he's got, you know?
1: Yeah.
0: He's averaging just a ton, man. He's got 145 rushing yards on the season. Jeez.
1: Oh, Taylor ready? Yeah. Oh, yeah.
0: Yeah.
1: Yeah.
0: Yeah, that's going to be wild. That's a great game, man. Great game. That's good
1: football. I mean, his rush attempts for this game are 16 and a half for the quarterback.
0: What's he, what's the total?
1: 54 and a half.
0: I think you go over that too.
1: I'm just very, very cautious of you know, the South Carolina defensive line can scoot a little bit. Like that's more again. So for those in college football, sack yardage goes on to the quarterback rushing, which is absolutely ludicrous. So that's why I just sort of always caution to be careful. When you look at taking some of those quarterback, I like rush attempts because a sack counts as a rush attempt, by the way, as well. So, you know, if you think a quarterback's going to run the ball and maybe get hit a little bit, rush.
0: That's the weirdest thing in the world, isn't it?
1: What?
0: It's the weirdest thing in the world. I don't know why it counts.
1: I don't know. I don't make the rules. But, yeah, seems odd.
0: All right. Let's take a quick TO, come back, and finish the night slate, and then we'll turn our attention to the NFL. We're the fellas. It's a game day, baby. Game day. Love game day. And Jeff, Fox Sports Radio.
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0: back to the fellas. Aunt Jeff on a game day. And we've been looking at the today's card and what we're all going to be watching and some of the games and kind of analyzing it. Let's go. Another really good game at 7 o'clock Eastern, 4 o'clock Pacific. How about a little Florida-Auburn? The Gators, slight favorite at Auburn.
1: Yeah, I don't know if I buy Auburn right now. I think Florida is a better team at the moment.
0: Yeah.
1: And I think that I know the road thing worries me, but you know, Brown at Auburn's been okay. Not great. 2 touchdowns, 3 interceptions, completing 7% passes. That's good. He's also been their leading rusher, which again, I never really love a quarterback being a leading rusher on a team. But that, you know, that's college football sometimes. Florida's just played, I think, cleaner football so far. And I think I lean Florida here. Again, road game does worry me a little bit here. But I do lean Florida.
0: Yeah, it'd be interesting because, you know, they haven't played anybody. Like, who are they, right? Like, who is this Florida team, which is going to be interesting to see, you know? I mean, I don't know. I mean, they can run it. Ball can run it. And we'll see about Philo.
1: Yeah. The road thing worries me a little bit, right? First big road game, but I think they're better.
0: It's a good game. That's for sure. That's a good one to have on. Then you got, what else we got tonight?
1: Do you want me to give you my card before
0: I admit it? I just want to go through the bigger game so we cover, and then you can give me your card. Notre Dame, Michigan State is tonight. Obviously, a huge number. Notre Dame laying 29.5.
1: I think the question is for the Irish is like, the run game, right? Like, what is it? When does it start picking up a little bit? Because it has not been as clean as it was last year. That makes a little bit of sense. But I think for them, it's eyeing that. I mean, they play nobody, dude. Like, it's just self improvement, right? Can you get better week after week?
0: Well, and again, you know, you are what you when you lose those backs, it's going to take a minute to kind of figure that piece of it out. BYU, Colorado State tonight. Oklahoma, New Mexico tonight. So there's some big ones. Virginia, West Virginia. That's a good game. That's the ACC
1: I think it's in Charlotte, by the way.
0: Yes, it's the Duke Mayo Classic, dude.
1: Yeah.
0: What are they doing? They have their own early season and the ball game?
1: I guess. I don't know.
0: It's a lot of Mayo.
1: It's down the street.
0: You could go jump in the Mayo, get a Mayo bath, buddy.
1: You know what? I'm going to stay home. I think I'm just going to watch football on TV tonight. The 7:30 slot, you have LSU, you know, and Ole Miss, obviously.
0: Well, I'm saving that. I mean, we talked about it earlier. Yeah. I'm going to come back.
1: There's also another game during that time that I think is really, really fascinating, and that's Virginia Tech, Maryland. This is at 7:30 on FS1. Really fascinating game for Maryland because they have some really good football players, especially on a quarterback. Malik Washington has looked so much better in year two.
0: Yeah.
1: He's taken the jump that you thought or hoped that Bryce Underwood would take between year one and year two. And they've run the ball decently well. Their defense, we know that they have some dudes on the defensive line. Like, it's Maryland's. I got on +3. It's one of my 5 wagers I made today against Virginia Tech, who has been good so far with James Franklin. I know Franklin terrorizes Maryland, but he's not at Penn State anymore, so that doesn't matter to me.
0: Yeah, no, this is not right. Like, that's not the same thing.
1: First road game. I think Maryland wins this game outright. I like Maryland today.
0: Okay. My nephew goes to Vatek. Nephew Joseph. Doesn't matter. But he's Vatek'd up. And then when Franklin went down there, obviously he was at Penn State. I knew him at Penn State, and he was like, Uncle Ann, we got Coach Franklin. You know,
1: yeah,
0: he was all fired up. I'm like, listen, Franklin's a good coach. All right, he's a good coach. He's a great recruiter. He's a good coach. You know, I mean, it was time there and big games. I mean that we—that's how it all went down.
1: Yeah,
0: how you doing those games? That's it. But he's a good football coach. All right, like again, we talked about this earlier, but ultimately, how did you play Ole Miss and LSU?
1: I didn't play anything in this game. If you're giving me of what to do, I would take Ole Miss +3. If I was okay. Betting again, I don't bet every game, so I would take Ole Miss +3 if there's threes you can find. That's how I'd play the game. But I haven't done anything in real life.
0: Yeah, yeah. It's, I think that's one you enjoy. You sit back. If anything,
1: I
0: would say you go over. I think you're right about that. I think it would be that. All right, big hour coming up. NFL on the docket, fellas.
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4: Action News meteorologist Peyton Domschke. It's a dry and comfortable start to the final weekend of the summer season. Highs reach the middle 70s under a mix of sun and clouds, and tonight those clouds increase and patchy fog becomes possible as humidity starts to get a boost. Tomorrow, scattered downpours favor areas northwest with a drier setup south and east of the city. A few showers are possible in and around Philadelphia with plenty of cloud cover and tropical humidity again. I wouldn't even rule out some breaks of sunshine along the coast tomorrow with those lower odds of rainfall.
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20: In college football Friday night, there was a top 25 matchup on Fox TV at Texas Tech. The Red Raiders came back for a victory over Houston 28-26. The Cougars missed a late two-point try, stopped just shy of the goal line. Wins for Oregon and Miami. In fact, the win for fifth-ranked Miami, 33-20 at Wake Forest, saw Darian Mensah start 24 of 24 passing, an ACC record. The Minnesota Vikings will start quarterback Carson Wentz on Sunday. Falcons QB Cooper Rush will start again this weekend. Bengals quarterback Joe Burrow practiced fully Friday and will play this weekend after back tightness, but Texans wide receiver Nico Collins is out with a hamstring injury. Kyle Larson earned the NASCAR pole after bad weather canceled qualifying at Bristol. Late night baseball wins for the Yankees, 9-2 at Arizona, and the Padres, 8-2 over Miami. Atlanta clinched a playoff berth with a 6-2 win at Houston. I'm Steve DeSager.
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0: Good morning, good morning, good morning, good morning, good morning. Happy, happy Saturday. Game day Saturday right here. It's a Fox Football Saturday. And that's right, week three. How about it? Week three of college football is upon us. The big game. We've been talking about it all morning. Of course, is Lane's revenge, or actually Ole Miss's revenge against Lane. Lane comes back to the place, and we'll see it. It's going to be incredible. Cannot wait for this game. Number 7 versus number 8, LSU, Ole Miss. Everybody can't wait for this whole thing. The Grove, what a great spot, right? What a great spot. What a great place for college football.
1: This is just so much fun because it's the drama, so college football is so different, right? Than NFL, because the drama in the NFL is, what's the best way to put it? It feels like professional issues, I don't even know what's the drama right now in the NFL. Is there drama in the NFL right now? Am I missing something? There's not really a story in the NFL that comes. It's just like about ball for the most part, right? Like football. A lot of the stories.
0: Yeah, there's a lot of it's just like that.
1: Stuff like that we make up in the media, right? Like

0: fake injury reports, all this crazy legal, like, judges. I mean, it's wild. And tonight, I mean, think about it, right? You're going to have, it's Oxford, and you're going to have how many people descend upon it. In fact, I was reading the story about it, and they were talking about how the cops, like Mississippi State Police, have tripled their usual game day reinforcements, and they have mounted police coming from Alabama. So, that's awesome, right? Man. Like, that's crazy, right? That's the South. That's football. That's incredible, man. That's why it's awesome. I would love to be there. Like, that's a game. That's an experience that you just want to go, all right, like, I want to see this. This is amazing. And look, nobody plays the heel like Lane, man. He knows
1: loves
0: how to
1: it,
0: do it.
1: Dude, loves it. Loves it. No one likes it better.
0: How, you know, we always talk about him, and obviously he's a terrific offensive coach and the whole thing. But let me ask you a question. Where does, in your mind, where does he rank among coaches? Like, would you have looked to did what LSU did and poach him like that?
1: I think, yeah. I was talking about this the other day, you know, when it comes to, because, you know, Oregon fans are like, we got to get rid of Lannon. You know, lost Oregon State. Like, I'm like, okay. Like, think about how many coaches there are in the country and how many of them are elite, and how many, you know, where would Dan Lanning, you know, what team wouldn't take Dan Lanning? There's like five teams in the country that wouldn't do it. I think Lane's in the same boat, right? Like, how many people would turn down Lane Kiffin? Like, I get that he might be mature sometimes, but dude can coach, man. He can coach.
0: He can.
1: And that's the most important thing. Like, can you coach? Can you recruit? Do you, are you able to connect with the players? These things are all things that he can do. And that's why he's a coach that, you know, is looked at in this way.
0: Where would you rank him right now?
1: Well, okay, so Sig, Kirby, right? Mario Cristobal, right? I mean, I think those, you know, I'm trying to think of who else. I'm probably missing Marcus Freeman.
0: Yeah.
1: Dan Lanning, Ryan Day. He's got to be in the bottom of that group, right? Like the bottom of tier one coaches. Maybe he's top of tier two.
0: He's definitely tier, I think he's tier one.
1: So then he'd be in, you know, I think when you look at
0: I think he's tier one.
1: So here's the thing. The one thing that bothers me about a lot of this discussion is people will say, well, what has he won? Well, if that is the criteria, then four coaches, you know, Ryan Day, Kirby, Dabo, and Cignetti, the only four we can ever talk about as being good coaches, right? If that's the criteria, that's not the criteria, right? Because there's many reasons why you win or lose and whatnot. I think that Lane is a tier one coach, probably the bottom of tier one, right? I think if you look at the top, you go Sig, probably in Kirby, right? 1-2.
0: Agreed.
1: I think that you would then look at, and Ryan, I think Ryan Day's up there, 3. Those three are probably 1, 2, 3, right? In any order. Then you, I think that, you know, if you look at tier
0: Day's
1: one.
0: I'm a crystal ball fan too. I agree with
1: that. I think you would say, okay, if you want to do it this way, like, let's say we go tier one coaches are those three, right? Ryan Day, Kirby, and Sig. They've all won championships. They're all right there. I think tier two, Cristobal, Lane, Freeman, Lanning. Is that fair?
0: Yeah.
1: Yeah. So I think that's where Lane's at.
0: I like
1: Lane. Anyone else you put in that tier two? Am I missing someone?
0: I know. I was just trying to think about that.
1: Like, I don't think Lincoln's up there.
0: Sark?
1: Maybe, yeah. Okay, Sark. Lincoln Riley?
0: Sark's a good coach. I like Sark.
1: I was thrilled that they actually came back. Okay, so if you're putting Lane up there, then you got to put Sark, I think. Is that fair?
0: Yeah.
1: Yeah. So maybe there's, you know, maybe the Sark's now in tier two, right? So, like, you get, like, I think Lane's a sort of appropriately in that area of coaches.
0: Yeah. Yep. I agree. I'm with you.

0: guys tonight, and just to put a bow on it, again, I can't see him losing.
1: You losing tonight?
0: Yeah, I don't see him losing. I don't. I don't say it. I love Trinidad. And to me, justice, I'm rooting for Ole Miss. As somebody who doesn't really have I don't care. I like Lane, so I think I love him. But I would like to see, for me, justice is Ole Miss wins. But I can't see it, dude. I don't see it.
1: Unfortunately, sports doesn't work that way. I wish it did sometimes.
0: I know.
1: So better coach is Lane than Pete Golding, right? But better quarterback is Trinidad in this game. Yeah. Well, consistent quarterback is Trinidad. They have the home field, right? Does Ole Miss, Levitt's played a lot of football, but he hasn't played a lot of football, on the road for LSU, right? It's a difference. Can you withstand, a little bit of the road passion of the fan base? But Levitt's played enough football that I don't think it's that big of a concern for me. I would lean ever so slightly to Ole Miss. I didn't wager on the game.
0: You know what it is? It's that LSU defense. Like, the secondary's really good.
1: I know, but it does feel like Trinidad has sort of gotten to the point now where I think he's at a point where I trust him against anybody. Now, it might not always be clean, right? I mean, that's not going to be clean every game. But I don't look at Ole Miss and ever think like they can't score on this so-and-so team.
0: Okay. All right. I mean, we'll see. I mean, it's a great test for them. We'll find out just how good LSU secondary is. I mean, they're pretty elite. But, to your point, let's see it. All right, let's get to the NFL. All right, because we spent all morning doing it. We have the brain coming up. So, obviously, we'll go through the games and all. But I want to go through the teams and what we've learned about them and do it pretty rapidly. We started the show talking, doing ode to Buffalo, ode to the Bills. So let's move on and let's go. I'll start off with Cincinnati. Where are we at with the Bengals?
1: So, offensively, when they're healthy, they're going to be one of the best in the NFL. I looked a little closer at the defense, right? Because a lot of talk was made about the defense. Do you know how many punts they forced against Tampa Bay in the first game of the year?
0: No.
1: Zero. Zero.
0: Yeah. All right. Yeah.
1: Tampa had four fumbles and scored on every other drive.
0: Yeah, I knew they had a lot of turnovers, yeah.
1: So, like, that just I'm curious about that defense. But offensively, really good. I mean, we know that. The defense will be tested this week at Houston. Curious to see how that goes.
0: Chargers, who killed everybody's survivor pool. The Chargers, who got upset and really dominated, to be honest with you, by Arizona in the game.
1: So, I hate to do this, but I'm just sort of like done with the Herbert talk until he wins some games. I'm just sort of like, great football player, but I'm just sort of tired of it. Like, you can't lose to Arizona. Sorry.
0: No.
1: You can't.
0: No, and now they got the McConkey injury, which is going to be a problem for them.
1: Right, but everyone has injuries, right? Like,
0: I know, but they're not a deep, that receiving core is not deep.
1: Oh, sure. I'm not disagreeing with you, but I think that I'm just sort of over the Herbert stuff
0: Herbert. Less about Herbert, because you're right. I'm completely with you on Herbert, and more about they could be in a little trouble.
1: I do think they blow out the Raiders this weekend, though.
0: Yeah, I could see that. But yeah. I'm talking about, who are you? Now, it's week one. I get it, but that's a bad loss, man.
1: I didn't like the offensive structure in this game. They were a ton of weird RPOs. Like, I'm like, what do we do? It's Justin Herbert. What are we doing RPO? Just run a regular offense. Come on.
0: I so agree. And I thought McDaniel, I was surprised.
1: I mean, he just looked like, he looked like the Dolphins offense. I'm like, you have Justin Herbert. Stop running the Dolphins offense.
0: Yes, I would agree. How about the return of the Ravens? Declan Doyle at the controls and the Ravens. With Lamar being back, baby.
1: The way you said that was like, you said like the Raiders. I was like, the Ravens. You said Ravens. I was like, oh, Raiders. Wow, what a performance. I'll tell you that, man. We talked a lot about some of these first-time play callers. Like, what would it look like, right, in their debut? And, buddy, he aced the test, man. What a game for the Ravens. What a game for Lamar. Really, really special performance by that group in game one. Zay Flowers unlikely to play, I think, right, with an injury here in game two. So kind of curious to see what that offense looks like without Zay, because Zay was really, really exceptional in game one. But what a, I mean, like, talk about an A-plus in your first game as a play caller. A-plus, man. What a great job.
0: How about, because we're doing the AFC first, how about Kansas City? Kansas City. And we saw Andy lean into the run game.
1: So,
0: and Kenneth Walker was out of his mind. And, of course, my boy, he's a great coach, man. He had that defense. Oh, it's all young.
1: Yeah.
0: With that dude, that dude's a great coach. It's criminal. I say it all the time, and like only because he's a dear friend, and I don't understand why he's not a head coach. I just don't get it.
1: As a Chiefs fan, I feel terribly he won't be head coach most likely, but I'm so happy he's still Chiefs defensive coordinator, because like the amount of teaching that group does, the amount of pressures they have, and they lost their best corner in play three last weekend, and it didn't matter at all. But what to me, I feel very vindicated, because I argued with Chiefs fans all offseason about this. Some of the fan base, fire Andy Reid. What? He can't adapt his offense.
0: Why would they say that?
1: I'm like, what?
0: Stupid.
1: I'm like, what do you mean he can't adapt his offense? And then game one, they adapted the offense. Kenneth Walker, they used him. Look, the pass game concerns me just because I think the wide receivers
0: don't think they have weapons, man.
1: They all just stink.
0: Yeah.
1: But Mahomes looked fine. He looked fine.
0: Looked good. Yeah.
1: I think Mahomes is probably, is unlikely to be the guy that he ever was. Like when he had Tyreek Hill, it's probably unlikely to happen again. But what makes Mahomes so special is if you have time to go back and watch a game today, you don't have to. Anyone does. But watch the way he moves in the pocket and the way he's able to control the game with his feet and eyes. They had a left tackle in this game, Khalil Benson, who had never played left tackle in his life. And
0: I know.
1: The stats are very misleading on his game. He gave up more pressures than they graded him for. The ball was out very quickly, because Mahomes understands how to navigate the pocket and find where the ball has to go and be very successful in those moments. Like that his superpower is that, right? It's it's making winning plays, right? It's throwing the ball to Travis Kelce in a place he can catch the ball and run and not have to just and it's those little plays he makes that makes him really special.
0: Yeah.
1: And even like there was a play where he got a bad snap and he picked the ball up and was still able to throw the ball at Kenneth Walker for a first down. Like, I see a lot of Broncos fans pointing to, like, some of the bad snaps that Bo Nix got from the center, and, like, that derailed the play for the Broncos. Well, the Chiefs had a ball roll back to Mahomes. It was a terrible snap. He picked it up and made a play on it. Like, those are the plays he makes that are not box score plays, that are not, like, great in a 3-yard air pass. But the fact is, like, his ability to make those plays allows the Chiefs to score a lot of points.
0: Yes. Yeah, I could completely agree. All right, where are you at with the Texans? CJ played well in that game. The only problem is this week you got no Nico.
1: Yeah, so pretty fascinating. I thought week one from Houston, right? Defensively, really surprising, right? Not very good. Offensively, looked much better. I like them over 23.5 points this weekend. I think that their offense, just showed some life, which you wanted to see. Stroud played much better, and I'm high on Houston still. And this is a must-win for them. If you lose back-to-back weeks against AFC contenders, that's not good.
0: Yeah, plus back-to-back home games, too.
1: Yeah.
0: All right, let's go to the NFC. My favorite team, I all off-season I've been talking about them, and I've been, you know, how much I love Ben Johnson. I just think he's the best coach in the league, like the best young coach in the league by far. He's brilliant, man. The dude's just a brilliant coach. And I love that stuff. It's a show, man. He's putting on a show in Chicago.
1: The problem is the defense is really, really, really bad. So you have to win every game 35-31, that's not a good spot to be in. I understand the offense is so good, and Ben Johnson is a great offensive play caller, but you can't be so one-dimensional and be a Super Bowl team. Just can't.
0: I don't know. I mean, I got to still see it. Like, listen, their defense is not good. I don't disagree. There's some dumb that I've been high on them all off season.
1: I think we all thought the Bears offense was going to be really good.
0: I think they're good. Dude, I think people were talking regression, all this other nonsense. I'm telling you, they're so dynamic. He'll overcome it. I don't know. I mean, I'm not talking Super Bowl.
1: You can overcome it only long enough, you know, till it matters.
0: I think it's stupid to talk about Super Bowl now, right?
1: Sure.
0: But I'm talking about the Bears.
1: Possible.
0: But I'm talking about the Bears. Like, they win the division. The Lions aren't beating them.
1: No, the Lions are not. I thought the Lions had a chance, but they're bad.
0: They're going to win the division.
1: Yes.
0: They're going to win 12 games.
1: Very likely.
0: All right. You know, I mean, that's what I said in the offseason. I was like, this team's going to go, regression. They're not going to win as many games. There'll be times they'll give up a ton of points, but you ain't stopping them, man.
1: Not going to stop them often, but the Panthers have really struggled early in the season.
0: Oh, I agree. And look, it's Minnesota. I think they'll do the same thing to the Vikings and Flores.
1: Well, the thing I'm most curious about in this game is obviously you have sort of the Vikings blitz schemes, right, and pressure schemes against Caleb Williams. And
0: you then can't you do that Wentz. Against him. You can't do that against – I would not go crazy blitzing him.
1: And you got Carson Wentz. That's just not going to score as many points this week with Wentz. I know they had a good second half last week.
0: Wow. He was Ginger Jesus again last week. He turned into the season and a half, almost two seasons, where he was a really good quarterback. Like, his second season in the NFL, before he broke his leg.
1: Who's going to win MVP?
0: He was a terrific quarterback.
1: Sure.
0: And then I don't even know what happened to him. His head just spun off the axis.
1: I've talked about this before with Wentz, like, I think that he has struggled to accept responsibility. Like every time you hear him talk, he's always talking about how it's, you know, his plan's out of his control. And I'm like, dude, you guys sometimes you have to just like accept responsibility for your play and fix the issues.
0: He's always been reckless. Like he talked about, like he was always Tony Romo light. Like he wanted to be Tony Romo wanted to be Brett Favre, and that was him. Like, that was Wentz. Like, he was Romo, who was reckless, even more reckless.
1: Yeah.
0: And, you know, listen, there are times when he made some plays that I went, wow.
1: He had a couple great throws in that game last week. I just don't buy it, like, in a full game setting like this.
0: No, I don't either. And against this team, no. Listen, I mean, they'll score some points, but they're not going to do, like, Bears win the game. I love that team. I think that team. They did that, and Colston Loveland didn't have a catch.
1: Oh, I know.
0: I mean, think about that, dude.
1: I have on my fantasy team. Yeah, it did go well.
0: You're right. Loveland didn't have a catch. It's crazy. And Luther Burden didn't go off either.
1: No,
0: that's
1: it was nuts it was about. An easy 59 points, which is shocking.
0: 59. Yeah. Oh my God! All right, we take a quick TO. We'll come back. The brain will join the conversation, and we'll get into all your picks, all your stuff. Hope you're having fun on a Saturday morning with the fellas on Fox.
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24: It's August 2023, a county government meeting in Pennsylvania's Lehigh Valley. A young woman, early 20s, steps up to the mic to speak.
25: My two-month-old son was happily drinking milk from his bottle when he quickly started choking, turned blue, and went limp. My boyfriend transported our son to the changing table as I grabbed an anti-choking device and my boyfriend began assembling it. Two pumps of the device and my son was conscious, gasping for air and coughing up milk.
24: They all went to the ER to make sure the baby was okay.
25: But upon arriving at Lehigh Valley Hospital, the diagnosis quickly became something so different.
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25: She stated to my father and mother-in-law that we are young, first-time parents who got frustrated with our baby and violently shook him to make him stop crying. and a confession would only make things easier for us.
24: The parents were told to leave the hospital without their son, and he wouldn't come home for 7 whole months.
25: I'm a postpartum mom dealing with the grief and the trauma of my son being ripped from my arms. And I'm a mom who lost everything in less than 24 hours due to one doctor's misdiagnosis. Enough is enough.
24: And then the next person speaks. And the next one. The stories they tell form a pattern of parents walking into a Lehigh Valley hospital to get help for a child, only to leave without them. And the same doctor's name kept coming up again and again. A pediatrician.
0: I ask you, what kind of doctor does this?
24: That's what I wanted to know too. From Serial Productions and the New York Times, I'm Diane Neary. And this is The Preventionist, a story about a doctor and the rise of a powerful field of pediatric medicine.
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0: All right, welcome back. Fellas, Aunt Jeff on a college football Saturday. Football weekend is upon us. It has begun. It began last night. Houston and which was a lot, Texas Tech and Miami, and we're going to be getting into today. Joining us to break it all down is the brain, Brad Feinberg. Our man, our analyst, joins us. Good morning, brain.
1: Happy Saturday, my guys.
0: My man, ready to go, baby.
2: Oh, of course.
0: We're ready to go. All right, without further ado, let's look at the college card for today. And let's start in with our with the game of the week, LSU Ole Miss.
1: Can you believe that Lane Kiffin lied, Anthony?
2: Never. Never happened with Lane.
1: Yeah, I mean, you know, this is just such an interesting game. LSU has definitely been far better than I expected them to be to start out the season. I mean, they obviously, again, not the greatest of games. I mean, Clemson doesn't look like they're that good. But they've looked really, really good for sure in these first few games. Mississippi, obviously, is going to be a great, great, great home crowd. Here's what I'm going to say about this game. If you can get me a three, I'm probably going to bite on Ole Miss. Anything less than that's a pass.
2: So there's a, I think, kind of three spots, four spots of big favorites today in either sort of like letdown spots or look-ahead spots, right? Your Michigan Wolverines off that big win, Oklahoma off the loss, Texas off the win. I think USC has a look-ahead spot to Oregon next week. Big numbers there. Any appetite for the dogs in that game?
1: Not really. No, those weren't. None of those games, Jeff, actually made my card. Let me ask you this, though, Jeff, and I'm curious, as a guy who actually played at the highest level, because I've always wondered this, and I haven't really shown that necessarily showed it to be the case, but how much do you is the look-ahead thing real, so to speak? Like, as you were having,
2: it's real. It's real in the college football. Absolutely.
1: Okay.
2: We saw it last week with Texas Tech going to Oregon State. That was one of my best bets of the week. I think we're going to see it today with USC at Rutgers. Like, think about USC. Just, they know Oregon's coming to town next week, right? Everyone knows Oregon's coming to town. They've circled that game all offseason, right? It's like, and now Oregon's a little wounded. They're not playing as well. And now you're traveling on the road to Rutgers. Like, you're going to, you know, you should smash them. It's you always struggle going back east already. I think that's a spot where, I mean, Michigan too. Like, you had that big win last week. Guys, you know this, you're a Michigan guy. They scored four touchdowns all season on offense.
1: It's amazing.
2: One of them was after a game was over, right? And one of them was on a short field last week. Like, they have not been great on offense so far, and now you just got off a big win. Everyone's praising you again. You're back. Now here comes lowly UTEP to town, who Oklahoma smashed a couple weeks ago. Like, I think those are real spots where emotions of 18 to 22 year olds play a factor in the game.
1: I will say this, USC, Jeff, and again, these things are hard to know. Okay, well, when were these games? Who was the coach? A lot of these players weren't even born when this happened, but USC is 1-16 against the spread when they're not in the West Coast time zone. In the East Coast time zone, they're 1-16 against the spread. So 1-16-1 to be exact, 2-16 straight off.
2: Once Pete Carroll left, right?
1: Obviously, what's that?
2: Was it that once Pete? Because Pete Carroll used to dominate those games. He doesn't. He's not there anymore.
1: I'm sure it's after Pete, but it's just, those are obviously telling stats. Look, Michigan, again, I could never ever relate like those kind of points with Michigan. I just, there's nothing about their offense I like.
2: Yeah.
0: No. Oh my God, no.
2: I played UTEP plus 35.5.
1: Yeah, well, I don't.
2: I mean, is Michigan going to score 35 points? I think I scored 35 points.
1: There's a very good chance Michigan doesn't get to 36.
2: Yeah.
0: let's cut to the chase with college. Where else are you eyeing? Like, what are your favorite plays for today?
1: Well, it's funny. It's a shame. My biggest bet when I got, I must say I got lucky because it was, I would have pushed, but I had yesterday, my biggest play was Schuessling against Texas Tech. I think Texas Tech is, Jeff, I think they're really overrated, personally. I don't think they're all that in a bag of chips this year. I actually thought Houston was going to win outright. That was my biggest game of the card. I also do like, I'll give you a game here. UCLA's playing Purdue. I think Purdue's an improved team. I think UCLA's good. I think they were 14.5-point good. I made this line closer to like 11 and change. So anything you get north of a touchdown, I thought that was too high, at least according to my ratings. That
2: was
1: the first game I thought was definitely too high.
2: This is the first game I bet this week was Purdue plus 14.5. I'm in strong agreement. Like strong agreement with you here.
1: Yep.
0: Wow. Look at that. Did you and I talk about that Thursday night?
1: We did. That was just one game that I just was surprised that that line was the way that it was. I really was.
0: I'm with you. Hey, anything with SMU and Louisville?
1: Anthony, that's probably, again, my second favorite game on the board in terms of just a fan's point of view. I think the game itself, I think the number's right. I think it's a tough game to pick. I actually like both of these teams. I actually like both of these teams going forward. I did not bet the game. Have a lean to the over, but not a game I touched.
0: You know what I was saying to Jeff? I like Kienholz. I like his over rushing yards. I mean, it's 40. He's going to get that. He'll get 40.
1: Yeah, definitely a good chance on it for sure. The only thing I'll say though is just with the running yardage for quarterbacks.
0: Yeah, the sacks.
1: The sacks just is ridiculous. That's why to me there's just an element of luck there that I choose not to play with.
0: Yeah, although I think he goes for 70. Yeah, I don't think it's in play. He's legit runner. Like he's little Josh Allen.
1: I hear what you're saying, and I'm not disagreeing at all. It's just again, I've gotten bit on that a few times when I've dabbled in like the rushing yards for the quarterbacks and like just the sack.
2: Yep.
1: I'm like, oh my God, I was like way over. Now I'm way under.
2: I take quarterback rush attempts in college football over rush yards because
1: that actually makes a lot of sense.
2: That doesn't always work. I took Gio Lopez last night. Small didn't work. He only got 7. He didn't run the ball. I was shocked. He had plenty of times run the ball. Did not run the ball. A little beat up maybe, but that's just big picture. What's a team that you've changed the most on up or down in college football so far through the first couple of weeks?
1: There's a few. I was hopeful that Clemson was maybe going to be like a respectable team. Maybe I was just giving a little bit too much credit to Dabo, maybe just turning back the clock, so to speak. Look, I'll be honest, LSU, I was not as optimistic as everyone else was. I know a lot of people were optimistic on LSU. They actually have impressed me again. Granted, not necessarily the best of competitions, but I do think there's a chance they're going to be a much better team and a potentially a high-ranked playoff team, which I did not think before the season. That would be another one. Those are kind of off the top of my head. Those would probably be two of the teams. Oregon, I've been disappointed in, Jeff. I thought Oregon. I thought Oregon was going to be a little bit better than they've shown so far. Respectfully, again, I root for the Ducks. By the way, I'm not a hater. I actually root for them every game. They've been a little bit not what I was hoping to see as well.
2: No, you think? Yeah. Agree. Yeah. Strong agree. Even though I said this earlier, I know it's Portland State. I get it. But whatever offense they ran last night was not the offense they ran the first 2 weeks. Like just structurally. Like that offense last night looked like a real offense. And whatever they ran the first 2 weeks did not.
0: All right. Let's take a quick TO. Come back. NFL picks coming up next. Fellas, right here with the brain on Fox Sports Radio.
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0: $1,000. Aunt Jeff every week. And the brain who comes in every week at this time to look at the NFL card. So, boys, I will run through the card in the NFL. You'll tell me if you like a side, a total, or a prop or two. All right? Let's do it rapid fire so we can get through all the games. And we'll start early on and with the 1 o'clock, 10 o'clock Pacific, Carolina, Atlanta. Carolina 2.5, brain.
1: Lean Carolina side, I'd like over 43.
0: Jeff?
2: I will lean Carolina on a bounce back after a really embarrassing defensive performance week one.
0: All right. Houston and the Bengals. Houston laying 2.5. Brain?
1: Pass for me on this game. I would have liked Houston for sure. The Nico Collins thing was enough to make me neutral on it.
2: I like the Houston team total over 23.5. I think the Bengals defense did not play as well as the final score indicated. And the Houston has to win this game. So I think they score a bunch of points.
0: Tampa, Cleveland, brain. Tampa 8.5.
1: Like any Deshaun Watson under. Lean here. My favorite bet would be Tampa Bay and teasers. Cleveland and me again. I set the over under at Watson at 3.5 games he starts this year. This will be start number 2. We're getting towards the end of that. I can only look at Tampa Bay.
2: I just don't know what's the case for the Browns to cover the game. I don't what's the Bucks just fumble 4 times again? That's the thing about the Browns. I don't know what the case. Like, it feels very square and simple, but it's just like, hey man.
0: Some of them during the course of the week, some are square. So yeah, I
2: Browns
0: agree
2: stink.
0: With you.
2: The Bucks didn't play well week one. Like I just think the Bucks are going to win this game like Jacksonville did.
0: Yeah.
1: Yep.
0: I would agree. By the way, they want to keep Deshaun Watson away from a microphone. My God.
1: Oh my God. He's
0: so offensive. He just doesn't get it. Like that dude, there's no humility. He doesn't take any accountability. He's awful. He's just awful. If I was the Browns, like I'd be like, nah, he's not available to speak.
1: They should just literally wash their hands of him.
0: I know.
1: It was a mistake. It happens. And just move on. But
0: you're a new regime. I don't know why you
1: didn't do that. Yeah, I don't know why they don't do it. But anyway.
0: He's just awful. Jets and Packers. Oh, the Packers on upset alert again, looking to go, could possibly be 0-2, brain.
1: That was my biggest under bet of the year, was them under 10.5. I closed 9.5. I really think they're vastly overrated. I bet them plus 4.5, the Jets, down the 3.5. Still like it. I think the Jets went outright. Close game, though. It's very close. Lean Jets to win.
0: Outright Jets. Jeffrey.
2: It's Jets or nothing. This game.
0: You look at that. The sharps are on the Jets. Vikings and Bears. Chicago, 4.5 against the Wentzes. Brain.
1: You know, some guys I respect are on Minnesota. I'm not one of them. For me, it's Chicago or pass. I have no interest in backing the Vikings here. Personally, I don't trust Wentz. Bears offense, I know, is going to have success. To me, Chicago or pass. Didn't bite on it, though.
2: So, just because I wanted some action on Thursday night, I teased the total under for that game with the under in this game. And obviously, after 72 points on Thursday night, it did not hit. The teaser is dead. But I think the under, it's so high in this game, which I get because the Bears defense is bad. But Carson Wentz, I lean under here. I'd contrarian take the under in this game. So, that's the way I look at
0: it. Okay. All right. Baltimore and the Saints, the Ravens laid a big number, dude. 8.5, brain, what?
1: Not a game I touched. No,
0: I would
1: wide
0: like
1: receivers
0: the Saints in this
1: Baltimore.
0: Game. I'll bite on the points.
1: No wide receiver help for Baltimore. Lean here to New Orleans. That's the only side I can look at. The only thing I'll say
0: that comes out in neon.
1: Watching Detroit and how bad their defense looked. It makes me wonder, okay, were the Saints' offense maybe a tad overrated? Because I feel like, Anthony, me and you could have ran the ball for whatever we wanted against that defense.
0: Yeah.
1: It's That being said, it's New Orleans or pass for me.
0: Yeah, yeah. Jeffrey?
2: I would take Saints or nothing, but I didn't make a play on this game.
0: Eagles, Titans, Eagles lane 7 in Tennessee. Brain?
1: I think this line will close 7.5. Lean Philadelphia, like Titans team total. If you can get 17, I like the under.
2: I took the Eagles. The Titans are atrocious. They're not going to score in this game. They are so bad. Cam Ward's terrible. I know there's a big jump from week one to week two. I get that. But like the Titans are not making that jump. They are bad. They're so bad. You know, like 21-10, 24-10. Like Titans aren't going to score.
0: Yeah, I see the same thing. New England, Pittsburgh, Brain. New England 5.5 quickly because we're going to get through the games.
1: Yeah, pass for me. I can't lay the amount of points with New England, but I don't trust Pittsburgh. This is just a stay-away game for me personally.
0: Jeff?
2: Stay away.
0: Broncos, Jaguars. Broncos off the big loss, the humiliating loss. We got a minute to go. Who you like, Brain?
1: Denver. I played Denver laying 2.5. God help me, but I did do it.
0: Jeff?
2: I think Jacksonville's better. I'm not playing this game, but I think Jacksonville's a better team than Denver right now. And the play calling thing is like an actual problem for Denver. I can't believe Sean Payton gave up play calling.
0: Washington, Dallas. Dallas 3.5.
1: I bet Dallas. I think Dallas covers this game.
2: The over is in my mind. I have nothing else in this game.
0: All right. Over. Chiefs, Colts. Chiefs 6.5. Brain.
1: Yeah, another stay away game for me. I give Chiefs card. They played great week one. Can't touch this one, though.
2: Maybe tease the Chiefs. That's about it.
0: All right. And
1: I like Jonathan Taylor under rush.
0: Did you like the Colts the other night?
1: No. I thought it was. I didn't.
0: All right. Well, that's going to do it for us. Everybody, have a great day. We love you. Go football. We are.
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20: 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We got the Phillies now in a three-way tie for the wild card. They're going to get in. 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Eagles tomorrow at Tennessee. 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And in New Jersey, Pennsylvania, Maryland, Ohio, or Michigan. 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Dick Girardi along with Mike Kern, Kyle Nonnemaker here at the Sportsbook. Back in the studio, John Jansen and Sean Bernard. Our buddy David is off doing a soccer game. Hopefully we'll get him back next week. Villanova coming up at noon. John with a pregame at 11:30. They're up at LIU today. We'll start with the Phillies, and then we'll get into college football, and then the Eagles. And we have a couple of horse racing guests coming on. Jeff Maddie from the Pennsylvania Thoroughbred Horsemen's Association. We'll discuss today's PA Derby Day, the biggest day of horse racing in the Commonwealth every year. And then Danielle Montgomery, my good friend, who runs the great horse rescue operation here at Parks, starting for home. She'll be on around 10:45.
21: That's Danny to us.
20: This is different. That's Danny Gibson.
21: Oh.
20: And Danielle Montgomery.
21: Oh, I'm
20: two different
21: sorry.
20: People. That's okay.
21: But we've had her on before, the horse. I remember the rescue.
20: Danielle. Yeah.
21: Yes.
20: She's great.
21: That's great.
20: Yeah. Oh, so she'll be on at 10:45. Jeff at 9:45. I'll give out some losers later, but hold on for that.
22: That's the spirit.
20: Let's start with the Phillies.
22: Speaking of losers.
20: They are now 1-8 in bullpen games after last night's fiasco, which actually started poorly, Tim Mazur. Then they sort of got back in the game, and then they brought in the man who just throws dynamite, Orion Kerkering, who's got an ERA, I believe, of 8.5 over the last 2 months. He can't pitch in the playoffs, obviously, at this point. Well,
0: somebody's got to.
20: Yeah, he's only pitching if it's like 10-0 one way or another, and only if you're behind. I wouldn't put him in if they were ahead 10-0. The Cubs, the Phillies, and the Padres are now tied at this stage, and Padres have made up 5 games in the last 10. Arizona's 5 back. They're out of it. Again, it's the question, just are the Phillies going to be 4 and get a home series? Are they going to be 5 and go on the road to possibly San Diego, possibly Chicago? Or are they going to be 6 and go to Atlanta? That's really what it comes down to. Mike, your thoughts as we head into the final 8 games of the season.
0: I mean, they have.

0: Kirk absolutely, you had a shot.
1: Yeah, you know, why you have Kirkring pitching to Juan Soto, I have no idea.
0: I told my friends before, because everybody, I heard, and I love Amy. I love Amy, and she might, Amy Fadul. And she was talking here, yeah, well, you know, the Mets, they got to win at least three or four. And I'm like, has anybody been paying attention? The Mets have been playing better. They're still the Mets. Yeah.
1: They were better until the last week.
0: Until last week. Yeah. But again, it was almost like the playoffs 2 years ago when everybody told me, oh, the Phillies are going to beat them. Wait a minute. Yeah. They were the best team in the National League since Memorial Day. You were 500. But anyway, that goes, and people just don't look at the Mets. And I thought, look, I thought the Thursday game was a losable game, and Noah just pitched the crap out of it.
1: Mm-hmm. We'll get to that in a minute and talk about the wild card. Kyle, your thoughts on the Phillies going into the last week?
2: Yeah, I mean, well, starting with last night, Orion Kirkering, Mattingly's been avoiding him. So I don't know why now, in this juncture, you decide to put him in, and then you see the result.
1: What inning was that? Like the sixth?
0: It was the sixth or seventh?
2: Seventh.
1: Seventh inning. Oh, man. Why? Oh.
2: Yeah.
0: It was sixth or seventh. Yeah, I don't remember.
1: Oh, man.
0: And the other guy.
2: Oh, I'm sorry. It was the sixth.
3: Bottom six.
0: The other guy pitched great, right? The guy who pitched the four innings.
2: Yeah, the guy that they just called up.
3: Yes. Jose Urquidy.
1: No name.
3: Yeah, yeah. Jose Urquidy or something like that.
4: Urquidy. Yeah,
2: Urquidy.
4: Yeah.
3: He looked good.
2: He did look good.
1: Put on a playoff roster.
2: Yeah, exactly.
4: Let's not do that.
0: Let's not
4: be hasty.
1: Anything's up for whatever. Adam, why do you have to put the playoff roster? Why am I hearing music?
0: Well, if Lane Kiffin puts it in, you don't put it in until, like, the second inning of the first game.
2: But,
1: anyway, Kyle, go ahead.
2: Yeah, I mean, again, look at last night. The top five guys were 1 for 18.
0: Was it that bad, really?
2: Yeah.
1: Lovely.
2: Schwarber 0 for 2, Turner 1 for 4, Harper, Arise, Boehm 0 for 4.
1: Perfect.
2: The only reason they were in that game is because of the bottom of the lineup, and that's kind of been how it's been since
0: The other game, the bottom of the lineup was like 0 for 20. Game earlier this week,
2: But it just goes to show that your big superstar, quote-unquote superstar, I use that word lightly, players need to be consistent. They can't all go cold at once one night, and then, you know, next game they hit four home runs and everything's fine. Yeah. They need to have some sort of consistency, especially as we're going to go into probably a three-game series.
1: Yeah,
2: and then 5-7.
0: What
2: definitely.
0: Is this team not?
1: Sure.
0: What has this team never been? Consistent.
2: Consistent,
1: Certainly not this year. Yeah, there's no question about that. John,
2: just to finish it off, I mean, I've been saying it all year. Prove to me, you know, down the stretch that you can get it done and get over the hump.
1: Yep.
2: It's just the same story as the last couple of years. Starting pitching's great. Bullpen stinks. And inconsistent, top of the order.
1: John?
4: Yeah, I mean, it's a team that definitely towards the end of the season is losing a little bit of steam. And I think that's some of that's injuries. Obviously, they had to go to a bullpen game because of Lizardo being out. But what they were doing in August and when they were winning all these games, they changed their approach to the plate. Like, they looked like a completely different team than we have seen from them all season. And you finally looked at it, it's like, that's it. That's the team. That's like exactly what you do to win postseason games and then want to get to a World Series, all that kind of stuff. And then as soon as they hit a little bit of adversity with it, they went back to, they look awful at the plate right now.
2: Shell up.
4: Yes, they are not capitalizing with runners in scoring position. I don't think they're walking as much. It doesn't seem like it seems like they're trying to do too much, like they always have done and like they did pretty much throughout this entire season until that month of August. So unless that changes back or reverts back, I mean, this is exactly what this team has been. And I thought maybe I could trust what I was seeing in August, but it's completely disappeared. And so now we're kind of back to square one where it's like, now you have to rely on Harper and Schwarber to be really good. You have to rely on your top end starting pitching to pretty much win you every single game that they play in a postseason series. And that's just not realistic.
2: No, but John, as soon as the playoffs start, I mean, their offense is just going to snap right in.
4: Yeah,
2: be great.
4: Yeah, right. Oh, it'll be fantastic again.
0: They got 13 walks the other night and scored three runs.
4: Can't do that.
0: Even the announcers were just saying, I think it was the first time in like 20 years or something like that, but whatever.
1: Yeah, Sean, what do you think as we head into the final stretch?
3: Yeah, I mean, I think you guys are absolutely right that this comes down to like the bats waking up and that the big names have to produce his big names. I will say, like, Don Mattingly continues to find ways to frustrate me. Like,
1: he is brutal.
4: Even, bad manager.
3: Even last night, like, the Phillies had six hits across last night's game. Yeah. Three of those came from Edmundo Sosa. So In the ninth inning, as you're trying to make a comeback win, Edmundo Sosa is pinch hit by Brandon Marsh, who hasn't had a hit in like 4 months. And I understand you're doing like the lefty-righty thing, but that's been like the one guy that gave you a little bit of juice pretty consistently lately, and certainly last night. And

0: Like, the bullpen, I get you're pitching or you're picking from all bad options there, but in what world do you think having a Ryan Kerkering throw with two runners on against Juan Soto is going to work out favorably? Yeah. So, yeah. Mattingly's certainly doing some head-scratching stuff, but it's all bad.
1: Can I ask you, though, my friend, who's a big Phillies fan, really, he writes letters, thinks that Mattingly is so much better than Thompson.
2: Well, he doesn't know.
0: I don't.
2: Know
1: but, they're not, well, but they're the same guy, aren't they?
2: I mean, I think Mattingly's worse.
0: Yeah,
1: okay,
0: I think.
1: Well, that's what I. Okay.
3: Like, substantially worse.
1: But Thompson got too. Him. For all you want to say about Thompson, they made a World Series, sure. They made an NLCS. And okay, the last 2 years.
4: I mean, what's the argument for saying that Mattingly's better?
1: Because he was different.
4: Just because the record.
1: Because
4: better?
1: They won. They went on that streak, and Wheeler came back. So they look great for a month.
3: Baseball managers are the most overrated people on earth.
1: I agree.
3: Either the players look,
1: and I like Mattingly.
3: It's a stupid team.
1: Yeah,
3: they do dumb stuff.
1: Yes, you're right.
3: You know, the manager does nothing to correct it because he's got dumb players. What are you going to do?
4: He doesn't even say the right thing.
1: I still think the great thing was when Harper had to jump over a ball. Yeah. It got hit the shortstop, and then how can
3: thrown
1: you
3: that at third?
1: How can you? Do that.
3: No, it's ridiculous.
4: That's good.
3: So a couple of thoughts as they end the playoffs, just so the people understand what's going on there. National League playoffs are going to be on NBC and NBC networks, like Peacock and all that stuff. So Mike will be happy if one of the games is on Peacock. Starting the Tuesday after the regular season, Tuesday, Wednesday, Thursday. We don't know, obviously, where they're playing. We don't know who they're playing. But, again, it comes down to this. If they're the sixth seed, they're playing Atlanta. That's just in Atlanta. That's about locked in.
4: Which they play really well in Atlanta.
3: Yes, they've had a great time in Atlanta this year. If they're the five, they'll play at the four. Again, it could be at the Cubs. If it's at Chicago, the Eagles are there on Monday Night Football, and then technically the Phillies could be playing at Chicago the next day.
4: That's amazing.
3: Which would be kind of wild. I'm sure the newspapers would be happy about that. You could send their people out and keep them out there. But that's, there's eight games left, and they win the tiebreaker with San Diego, lose the tiebreaker with the Cubs. If it's a three-way tie, Cubs 4, Phillies 5, Padres 6. So that's the deal. And here are a couple thoughts on the wild card rotation. Mike and I were just talking about that before. To me, it's Wheeler, Nola, Sanchez in that order.
1: I agree.
3: Does anybody disagree with that?
4: No, I mean,
3: if they're set up that way. I don't know how they're going to be set up because they're going to try to win games to the finish
4: line. I don't
3: line.
4: Disagree with that. I could go Sanchez 2, Nola 3.
1: Okay. I could, too.
3: Yeah,
4: I think is probably more realistic for what they're going to do. But I agree. And then you talk about where's Lizardo. You can't throw Lizardo in there when he's coming off a 15-day
3: I'm assuming he's not available.
4: Until
1: maybe later.
3: When they say he's available. John and Sean, does that make sense? Those three are your guys in some order, right?
0: Yeah, Lizardo's like the fascinating X factor to me because he's very bullish that like he's going to be back, that he plans on.
3: I hope he's right.
0: Yeah, I certainly hope he's right too. But you also have to like do the dance of like, do you just trust this guy who hasn't faced live batters in a couple weeks at this point in the postseason? Yep. And also the thing that I think is like most favorable about Lizardo is he showed last year that he can pitch out of the bullpen when he needs to. And like his stuff plays in that way. So that's sort of like the X factor that I was looking at, but they're going to need everything they can possibly get out of him. And I'll note Jansen walked out of the room for the time being.
3: Yeah, no, that's a great, Sean, that's a great point because if you think about it, if you use the three word I just said, then if Lizardo's back, then if they're struggling, he's the first guy in.
0: Yeah.
3: And then Painter's the first guy in to me.
4: Yeah.
3: I don't want anybody else. Yeah. And then I want the closer. I don't want any, maybe McFarland.
1: You want Kerkering.
3: Yeah,
4: I would start Kerker in game one.
1: McFarland would be my guy.
3: I would have no problem with
1: him.
3: But I would put my first two guys in, if Lizardo's healthy, Lizardo and then Painter.
1: The other thing is,
3: again, we don't know how it's lined up because they're going to
4: I go Kerkering, Alvarado.
1: if you throw
3: Alvarado would be second on my list. He's actually not pitched bad for about 2 months.
1: But you never know.
3: I don't trust him. Right. But
1: the thing with Lizardo is, and this is more if you get to a second series. So if you win the wild card, if you pitch him, how many pitches can he throw?
4: Yeah.
1: You could be – remember the Wheeler thing a couple years ago? And Dick's like, oh, yeah. But he'd thrown 67. So if Lizardo pitches, you're probably going to go into your bullpen.
4: Yeah.
1: Which, again, who knows?
3: But the bullpen in this case could be Andrew Painter, which is better than anybody that they have.
1: Yes.
3: I trust none of these other guys. All right, and the lineup – Sean just mentioned it. If I'm running this team, Brandon Marsh is not playing in the playoffs. I've seen enough. I don't care if it's a right-hander.
1: But he is.
3: He's terrible.
1: But he is.
3: He's one of their worst outfielders. He's not going to get a hit off anybody, clearly. I would play Hill. What's the other guy?
0: De La Cruz.
3: I would play either one of them in left field.
4: And they're both – I don't care. They're both hitting,
3: I don't care if they're facing right-handers, left-handers. I don't care. Get them out there. Obviously, Harper's going to play right, and, you know, you can platoon in center. With
1: if they're playing
3: but
1: game
3: Marsh
1: one.
3: Marsh is not out.
1: Game one, right-handed pitcher. For the other team,
3: yeah, I know.
1: Marsh is your, and that's just. Yeah, there's nothing you can do about it.
3: No, I get it.
4: That's 2026.
5: Can I real quick? Because when Brandon Marsh started doing all of this stuff, like when he made the All Star game and he was playing every single day, Bryce Harper started to talk a lot about, like, oh, this is why you play him every day, and started taking shots at, like, Rob Thompson,
3: started making
5: a big stink out of playing Brandon Marsh, like, see, this is what happens. Like, no, this is exactly what happens. You basically overexposed the heck out of this guy, and now he can't do anything for you. Now he can't even hit lefties. Like, you ruined him.
3: Can't hit right-handers.
5: I'm saying, excuse me. Can't even hit right-handers.
1: He can't hit throwing underhand.
5: He can't hit anything. So, like, I don't know. Maybe sometimes managers and teams know what they're doing, and sometimes Bryce Harper just hit a baseball. That's it.
1: He likes to talk.
3: See, again, nobody does it this way, but after I don't know, 60 bad games, and I said this, he should have retired the day he walked off the field at the All-Star game.
5: Yeah, right.
4: He's got 13 RBIs since.
3: Yeah, I mean, he's terrible.
5: Awful.
3: And if you're the manager, I don't care whose feelings are hurt, put your best players out there. And I want one of those two right-handed outfielders out there. But
1: most guys who are platoon guys, I'm going to use the word platoon guys, which they get exposed.
3: Yeah.
1: And we all think they're great.
3: We do?
1: But what I'm saying is when a Hill comes and does something, and we're like, but if you played him 162,
3: I'm just
5: Exactly.
1: Oh, no.
3: I don't need 100.
1: No, I don't mean what you're saying.
4: Well, you can make
5: I get the current point because, like, Derek Hill we love, but if you play Derek Hill too much, then he's going to expose himself.
4: Well, how many times?
1: It's like the backup quarterback in the NFL.
3: Yeah. He's their best outfielder. He's way better than Crawford in center field. Crawford's an average center fielder.
1: Yes.
3: I know Hill's made a couple weird plays late. He is a sensational outfielder. He's the best they have. And when you have Harper and Wright, who's a liability for sure, De La Cruz is fine. That's my outfield.
4: Yeah.
3: I don't even like Crawford.
4: To Mike's point, though, I mean, that's what we've been saying about.
3: I don't dislike him, but I don't like
1: him.
4: That's what we've been saying about Edmundo Sosa the last couple of years.
1: Same thing.
4: Same thing. Everybody talks about, Turner and play Sosa. He's a better hitter.
5: More and more,
4: he started to get exposed.
3: Yeah, it'd be interesting what they do against left-handed pitchers. Will Sosa play third and Stott go to the bench?
4: Yeah.
1: Ooh. Yeah, because he hasn't been good lately.
3: They got ahead, John.
5: I just like.
3: Last thing on the Phillies.
5: Yeah, and last thing about Marsh of, like, how bad this thing is. In the month of September, he has 33 at-bats, four hits.
1: Ooh,
5: an average of 121, an OPS, of 273.
3: That is awful.
5: Well,
3: that's the other problem. He's a terrible situational hitter. He's got 2-0.
1: Oh, he's not smart, as you have said many times.
3: He's a 2-0 count, and he'll swing at it, and he's hitting a buck 20.
5: Right, and by the way, his on-base percentage is 121, the same as his average, meaning he's not walking, getting on base in any other way but just trying to swing for something.
3: In addition to being a bad hitter, he's also stupid. And Sean made the point last night.
1: That doesn't count as an idiot.
3: That
1: doesn't count.
3: Mattingly. He puts him in. Sosa's 3-for-3.
4: That makes no sense.
3: Why don't I put Brandon
1: real
3: Marsh
1: quick?
3: Up there?
1: Real quick.
3: No, we're done.
1: Real quick. Turner.
3: Mike, I just said I don't care.
1: Turner.
3: We're going to college football. Forget Turner.
4: Love Turner. Great player.
3: LSU -3 at Ole Miss. We're going to start with that. We got a finite amount of
1: Who's
3: time.
1: Playing wow. quarterback?
3: I don't know. We'll start with Mike Kern, our college football expert.
1: This is the most fascinating game in years.
3: Absolutely.
1: Right?
3: Yep.
1: Because we said this like last January, like when all that. I don't know. I think LSU's the better team. And I think Lane Kiffin loves this. He lives for this. The Miss people, that wears off after a while. So the momentum that they're going to have from hating Lane Kiffin is going to carry for so long. Look, everybody in the world, not in Louisiana, is rooting for Ole Miss. There's nobody.
4: Mm-hmm.
1: But I have a feeling that LSU is going to win. And,
3: Lane Kiffin's. Carry your pick?
1: I'm taking the LSUs.
3: Kyle,
1: I hope I'm wrong. I want to be wrong.
3: Kyle, do you have an opinion on this contest?
4: Yeah, what was the spread you
1: three.
4: Said?
1: Minus three.
3: Oh, Bet Parks, ladies and gentlemen.
4: Bet Parks.
3: Yes.
4: I have it. No, I'm just kidding.
3: are you trying to cause trouble?
1: Yeah. I had nine and a half.
4: Yeah, I am. Right. Yeah.
5: Thank you, Kyle. Thank you.
4: I guess I'm going to go with LSU as well. I mean, I haven't watched Ole Miss too much this year, but just LSU is just – I mean, they're backing up their talk, and, you know, I'm going to roll with them until, you know, they get punched in the mouth. Right. So, even though it's minus three
1: and we
4: on
1: hope
4: the road,
1: it's tonight, even though we took LSU.
4: I hope it's every week.
3: Yeah,
4: but
3: this is 7:30 ABC. It's a great game of the night.
4: They're standing on business right now. I got to roll with them until they get knocked down.
3: Great story, CNN.com, from our good friend Dana O'Neill. She went to Oxford a couple weeks ago to take the pulse of the town. And you can only imagine some of the quotes about everybody's good friend Lane Kiffin. I'll give you one in a minute. John, why don't you give us your thoughts on the contest before I give out this great quote?
5: Yeah, I think everybody is correctly assessing LSU as a team of being a true, like, that's a great college football roster. And across the board at wide receiver, at running back, even defensively. I think defensively, we're not talking about them enough.
3: Yeah, they're good.
5: That they're really good. The problem is, though, the way you can ruin games, especially when you're on the road in a big game like this, is turning the ball over. And the one question mark I have had about LSU coming into the season was Sam Levitt. And still, the biggest question I have coming into this game is Sam Levitt. He yep. threw three interceptions, should have had four last yep. week. Even and that was brutal. Against Louisiana Tech. Yep. Like, you should not be doing that. And it's simple stuff that he's doing. So on the other side of that, Trinidad Chambliss is probably playing like the best quarterback in college football. And no matter how good LSU's defense is, I think Chambliss and the way he plays is tough to guard no matter what. And LSU, skill-wise, offensively, I still think can match how great LSU's defense is. So I'm actually going in the opposite end. I think Ole Miss wins this game. I want to take emotion out of it because obviously I want to see Lane Kiffin lose. There's a lot to be said. The quarterback is just not playing well enough for LSU, and I think was a little bit overrated coming out of Arizona State when he was in the transfer portal.
3: Fair enough. All right, Elizabeth High School. I'm not sure if I'm saying this right. Mississippi State grad, but lives in Oxford because her husband decided to start a vegetable farm outside of town. She's now a big Ole Miss fan because, you know, she lives in Oxford, and she's threatened if he left for LSU that she would run around the Oxford Square naked, as she said, N-E-K-K-I-D in Dana's story. But she did keep her clothes on, according to Dana. And here's the quote from Elizabeth High School about Lane Kiffin. Well, he's an immoral son of a bitch whore. Well, maybe leave the whore part out. Yeah. Dana didn't leave it out. It's all in there. And that's going to be the kind of feeling in Hemingway Stadium tonight. Does that sound right?
1: I know it's Vaught.
3: At Oxford, Mississippi. Sean, your thoughts on the scene in the game?
5: Yeah, it's Vaught-Hemingway Stadium.
3: Vaught-Hemingway. There you go.
0: Yeah, this is generally the type of matchup where my gut is take the points either way because I do think it's going to come down to the wire. I'm agree with Mike that this is just the atmosphere that Lane Kiffin lives for, that he thrives in. I think he's going to feed off the hatred. He's going to have everybody bought in. And if you want to know anything about Lane Kiffin's character, think about the starting quarterback being listed as doubtful to start the week, and not a single person blinks an eye. The line doesn't move. Nobody actually believes the guy isn't going to play. And it does feel like all mind games. So I expect Sam Levitt to be out there. I do think LSU finds a way to win and cover. So I'm kind of going against my general logic here. This is probably the college football game I've been the most excited about in years.
3: Yeah, it'd be interesting. So look, Charlie Weiss was Trinidad Chambliss' OC last year. How much is he a factor helping the LSU defense? All that stuff is inside. I like the Ole Miss coach. I think he's good.
0: Yeah.
3: I like how he talks. He seems like a decent guy. I'm with Johnny. They have the better quarterback in this game. Trinidad Chambliss, if he's not the best guy, the guy at Miami is. I didn't see their game last night. They didn't crush, 33-20 against Wake Forest? I'm Trinidad Chambliss fan, and I've never liked Sam Levitt. I just want to see Kiffin lose, so I'll take Ole Miss plus the three.
1: That's why I took LSU.
3: Understood.
1: Because
3: I get it. All right, let's go through some games. Penn State minus 41 against Buffalo. That's noon on BTN. Kyle, we'll start with you. We don't need a lot on this one.
4: Yeah, no. You know, I love a big spread.
3: Yes.
4: I'll go with Penn State if I have to. Otherwise, I'm staying away from it.
3: Yeah, this spread's gone up like a point and a half during the week. I'll take Penn State.
1: I'll take Penn State.
3: 49-0.
1: I'll take Penn State.
3: John?
5: Yeah, Penn State's got to clean up a few things. They probably should have beaten Temple by a lot more, but had some goal line problems and some other small things that happened in the first half.
3: I was impressed by Temple. Me too. I thought they played
5: Temple's defense is impressing me. Temple's offense, I think Keeler's really got to take a hard look at Johnny Shepard instead of Jackson Smolik, but whatever. Penn State just needs to clean a few things up, but that's the kind of game like this one where you do that. So, yeah, I actually like Penn State.
3: Sean.
0: Yeah, Buffalo can't score the football. I think Penn State is due for a blowout, that they kind of need one as they try and really climb the ranks. They haven't had that like significant blowout game yet. I think they get it today. This one, I think, gets ugly early. I'm laying the points and could see this going by well over 50-plus.
3: Georgia minus 24.5 at Arkansas. This is the noon ABC game. And if you didn't see it last week, Arkansas went to Utah and got absolutely splattered. Mike?
1: Yeah, I'll take Arkansas in the 24 for no reason. I think Georgia has a big game the following week. Not that that sometimes
3: first
1: that
3: road
1: matter.
3: Game in the SEC. Yeah.
1: 24 is a fair amount.
3: It's a big
1: that
3: number.
1: Probably means Georgia will win 38-0.
3: You love the Hawks. Kyle?
4: They got Oklahoma next week. Yeah, wow. Georgia.
3: Well, there you go. That qualifies.
1: Well, every week in the SEC. Right.
4: Yeah, I know,
1: a
4: right?
1: Game's
4: I'll take Georgia here with the minus 24.5. What is that what it was?
3: Yes, 24 and a half.
1: Oh, that half could.
3: 24 and a half. I'm taking Arkansas because of the half. And I don't even know who the Arkansas coach is anymore. I know it's not Frank Broyles, which is the last time Arkansas was relevant. So
4: it's John Calipari.
3: John Cal, that's right. Cal, come on, man. Get some players. Sean, what do you got here?
0: Yeah, I'm a little bit concerned about Arkansas, to be honest. They were beat up on by Utah last week.
3: They were.
0: 43-10 was the final there.
3: It's not good.
0: Yeah, I understand Utah is a ranked team, a good team, but I expected more resistance than they showed. So I'm staying away from the Razorbacks. Give me Georgia, and I'm laying the number.
3: John.
5: Yeah, Ryan Silverfield is the head coach. He comes over from Memphis, and like he's just got such a tough task ahead of him.
3: Yeah.
5: What happens sometimes with college coaches, and like what happens with Eric Morse? I know he lost his first game in Oklahoma State against Tulsa, but ends up beating Oregon. Like you have a really good quarterback there. You brought over some of those guys in North Texas that were really good, and you're able to just kind of keep building upon it with better facilities, all that stuff. Yeah. Silverfield didn't bring over much from Memphis. The Memphis quarterback went into the draft because he ran out of eligibility. Like he's really dealing with a whole new roster. At Arkansas, and it's just not good. Yeah, Bernard's right. Like, they just got beat up on by Utah, and I think it's going to be a very similar-looking game against Georgia.
3: A little less on each game here because, again, we're a time circumstance. Ohio State 52.5 over Kent State noon on Fox. I'll take the Buckeyes 75-0. By the way, did you see what Oregon did last night to Portland State?
4: Yeah.
3: 82-0?
0: 84.
3: 84-0.
4: Don't short them.
3: They probably weren't happy after what happened.
1: That might get them in fraud five.
3: In Stillwater, 84-0. So I'll take the Buckeyes. Mike, 52
1: I don't care. I'll take the Buckeyes with you.
3: Enough said. Kyle.
4: Give me Kent State and the points.
3: There you go.
4: For no reason.
3: Golden flashes. We love the flashes. John?
5: Yeah, maybe Ohio State a little bit rattled after what happened in Texas.
3: That's right.
5: Kent State.
3: Upset. Kent State. No.
4: Can you even? No, you can't.
3: Sure. Sean, you got an opinion on
0: this? I go the opposite way, that I think this is a let out your frustrations game for Ohio State. I think they laid on thick. Give me Ohio State in the number.
5: By the way, Kent State's already played South Carolina this year. God bless.
3: Well, there you go.
5: God bless.
3: The most interesting game in the early window for a lot of reasons. Clemson at home, minus 3.5 against the undefeated Bill Belichick and North Carolina.
1: Just lost all their staff.
4: At
3: 12 noon on ESPN.
1: The sun got booted. Come on, man.
3: Hey, man, it's a tough world out there. Clemson's a mess. North Carolina's a mess. Your thoughts?
4: Family and business don't mesh.
1: I'll root for Dabo
3: because
1: I like Dabo.
3: Right. Belichick's Darth Vader.
1: I'll take Dabo.
3: Clemson minus 3.5. Kyle?
4: I'll take Clemson there. North Carolina's got Notre Dame coming up in 2 weeks.
3: Right.
4: So,
3: what
4: like
3: does that charges. Mean? That they have
1: means they're looking ahead.
4: Looking ahead.
3: They're playing Clemson.
4: Yeah.
5: Yeah. I don't know if you can look ahead when you're in a conference matchup.
1: Yeah, but for right North now. Carolina, you can look at
4: North Carolina. You can. Yeah.
3: You know what they should do? They should look ahead to basketball season.
4: Yeah, they should.
3: John, Clemson, North Carolina.
5: Clemson's offense is bad. Dabo made the wrong call, thinking that hey. We need to switch back to our old offense with Chad Morris. It's outdated. They just need better players, and he's not getting that part of it. And now they have an outdated scheme with worse players. I'm going North Carolina.
3: Sean?
0: Yeah, you kind of stole my joke, Dick, that I was going to say. I wish this was a basketball game, UNC versus Clemson right here. But yeah. I will say I've kind of been impressed by North Carolina. I think Billy Edwards has looked good at quarterback. Yep. They're 2-0, and there's like a level of competency that was not the case last year with Bill Belichick. So I'm rolling with UNC today and think they stay undefeated.
3: Yeah. I refuse to take either team.
1: How about
5: fair.
1: Which coach loses his son?
3: Yeah, that's
1: that can happen,
3: that's,
1: right?
3: That's where we are. We have an announcement. Did you lock in the Birds plus 50 yet for Sunday? Do it now. Yes, the Birds plus 50 worked out pretty good last week. Week two for the Birds on Sunday as they travel to Nashville and are a 7-point road favorite, and you can get them at plus 50. Week two of pro football. 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
3: 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Dick Girardi along with Mike Kerr.
1: Are you on TV today?
3: And Kyle Nonnemaker. And we will have John Jansen and Sean Bernard back in the studio. Yeah, no TV this year.
1: Oh, I'm sorry.
3: That's all right. You can, if you're on an ADW, which is where you would get on if you were betting horse racing online, and go to the park site, I'll be on from like 3 to 6 okay. on the simulcast site, where you can see me, my annual coat and tie.
4: Yeah. Oh, yes.
5: Oh, yeah.
3: Try not to do it too often.
4: I was going
3: to
4: see if you're dusting off the coat.
3: Yeah, I just got my friend Adam Bowen ties my ties. I met him this morning at Dunkin' Donuts.
4: Ah, I love that. That's hilarious.
3: I do not tie ties well.
1: Adam.
3: Here we go.
4: That's great.
3: SEC, ACC. On SEC Network at 12:45, Vanderbilt. Kyle, -3 against NC State.
4: Wow. I'll go Vandy here. I'll go Vandy at home, -3.
1: I'll go Vandy.
3: NC State for me. John?
5: Yeah, I don't know if NC State's offense still looks right. The freshman quarterback, Curtis, right, starting for Vandy. I'll go Commodores.
3: Sean?
0: NC State for me.
3: Toledo, -5.5 against Temple. 3 o'clock, CBS Sports Network. Look, I thought Temple showed me a lot. They showed me a lot of heart last week.
1: He can coach.
3: If he said once, he said it 50 times in a post game that we were missing all these offensive linemen. I got it, Casey. I got the point. You were missing offensive linemen. I don't know anything about Toledo, although I know they're reasonably good. Mike, we'll start with you.
1: Yeah,
3: with
1: and I didn't ask my Toledo fan who he likes, because he usually gives me. Is it, what's the spread, Dick? 8?
3: 5.5.
1: 5.5?
3: Rockets favorite at home.
1: I'll go Toledo.
3: It's a non-conference game. It's the MAC versus whatever the hell league.
1: American.
3: The Temple. Go ahead, Kyle.
1: You knew it. Just couldn't.
4: I mean, Toledo did have a pretty astounding win against Central Connecticut last week.
3: They did.
4: One of
3: the great programs of all time.
4: With that said, Temple did impress me last week.
3: Yeah.
4: I thought they showed toughness. They showed heart. Don't think they have the personnel to, you know. Get over the hump, but yeah. I'll take them in the 5.5 here.
3: John?
5: Yeah, Temple's defense has been impressing me. Temple's offense, especially the passing game, just does not have any juice, and mostly because they keep using Jackson Smollett, not Ajani Shepherd, which Shepherd, every time he's in, he's a big play machine, but at the moment, he's not starting him. So right now, Toledo has the better quarterback, the better passing game. I'm going Toledo.
3: Sean?
0: Keep the points. I'll roll with the Temple Owls here.
3: Yeah, I like the Owls here. John's not wrong about what he said about their offense. And I thought they played super conservative last week, I think, because of the offensive line. And they were just trying to somehow stay in the game and maybe win in the fourth quarter.
1: And they covered.
3: Yeah, they covered the spread, which is all we care about in life. But, yeah, I'll take the Owls here. I was impressed. Alabama -20 in a revenge game at home against Florida State, 3:30 ABC. Kyle.
4: Give me the revenge factor here. I love a good revenge story. I'll go Bama here, -20.
3: I was blown away by how good Alabama looked last week. I think we all thought they might be in a little bit of trouble. They were in no trouble. They were in trouble early, but when they got rolling, They really got rolling. I was super impressed. Florida State's a joke. The coach is going to get fired at some point. Give me Alabama minus 20, yeah. Mike.
1: I'll take Bama, and I still think they're going to be in the playoffs this year. Yeah. They'll lose it. They're going to lose a couple games because this coach does have a tendency to lose games that you don't think they're going to necessarily.
3: This ain't one of them.
1: Sean.
0: Yeah, I underestimated Alabama last week.
3: Very impressive.
0: Kalon Russell, he can really play. I'm in on Alabama. I think they put a beat down today, and it wouldn't shock me if Mike Norvell is job searching next week. Yeah.
3: Well, right, if he loses like 56-3 or something, he may not make it back to Tallahassee.
0: Yeah.
3: Go ahead, John.
5: Held Kentucky to 60 yards rushing. Alabama only had 155, but it's a lot better than what they're doing last year. Russell just needed a game in the SEC on the road under his belt to get all the stupid stuff out of the way, but he settled in. I like Alabama here.
3: Here's one spread I do not understand. This spread is coming down. It was like 23.5. Now USC is minus 22 at Rutgers.
1: Where's the game?
3: At Rutgers.
1: No, they don't win when they play East of Mississippi.
3: I know that. At Rutgers.
1: I understand.
3: At Rutgers.
1: I understand.
3: 3:30 on CBS. Go ahead, Mike.
1: You know what? For no other reason, because this game should be 40 points, I'm going to take Rutgers.
3: Because
1: SC stinks when they play East of the Mississippi. Line.
3: This is east of the rarity.
1: This is east of the rarity.
3: go ahead.
1: If Rutgers covers, they should fire the SC coach.
3: And if they don't, fire the Rutgers coach?
1: Well, he's fine. He's,
3: and if it lands on 22, he should have got fired
1: 2 weeks ago when they lost to UMass.
4: Just swap them. Swap the coaches.
3: They lost to the only New England schools that play football, UMass and BC, and they don't really play football. Yeah. They should be relegated. Go ahead, Kyle.
4: I'm going to go with Mike Kern here. Right. I don't know why. There's got to be a reason that line's so low.
3: Yeah,
4: so
3: it's weird.
4: I'm not going to give in to the temptation there. Right. I'm going to go with Rutgers.
3: Sean?
0: Yeah, strange line for sure, but I'm looking through it and taking USC. I think the talent gap is too large here.
3: Johnny?
5: UMass scored 37, Boston College 28. USC's going to score 60 points. I'm going true.
1: Ooh, I like it.
3: Yeah, I don't care if it's east or west or north or south of any bodies of water. I'll take
1: you guys are all going to be right, but, you know, I had to do it.
4: It's for fun.
3: Another really good game, 3:30, ESPN2, good game in the ACC. Louisville minus 1.5 at home against SMU.
1: This is a good game.
3: Which has been the best team in the ACC since they've been in the ACC.
1: This is a good game. Yep. And this game, John, you can tell me if I'm wrong. There's a chance one of these two teams could maybe make the playoff.
5: Yeah, absolutely.
1: God forbid they went
5: 100%. Miami's really good, and they're probably going to end up winning the ACC. I hate to say probably because like SMU and Louisville are good, but I think these two teams have looked good enough so far, and especially the way Louisville played against Ole Miss. Like I think
1: really
5: that
1: liked Louisville
5: made a good
1: in
5: impression
1: that, in that Ole Miss game. I did.
5: Yeah,
1: played great. And I like SMU though, so I'm torn here, but I'm going to take Louisville's home. Right,
3: they are.
1: I'll take Louisville.
3: Kyle.
4: I'll take Louisville. I know, you shouldn't look back
1: I like
4: two
1: Tom.
4: Weeks ago, but the way they played against Ole Miss, it was impressive. So I'll ride Louisville.
3: Yeah, I'll take Louisville today and across the street tonight at Churchill Downs. I like a horse that's going to be 8-1. I'll give him out later.
1: Ooh.
3: Maybe, if I'm in a good mood.
1: Ooh.
3: Sean?
0: I'll bet the over. I think both these teams put up points. My gut says Louisville, but I don't know. This is a toss-up game. Stay away from a side perspective.
3: John?
5: Yeah, Louisville hasn't really gotten the run game going, especially with the two running backs. It's been really Kienholz, the quarterback, that's carried the way. But I think this is where the two running backs get going. Kevin Jennings is great, but sometimes in big games like this, he has a turnover problem. So I actually trust more of what I've seen from Kienholz so far this season. So I'm going Cardinals.
3: Interesting game on the Plains tonight, 7 o'clock, ESPN, Florida, minus 2 at Auburn.
1: Ooh,
3: Kyle.
4: Oh, God. I have no idea on this game. I'll take the home dog. I'll go Auburn here.
3: All right. Mike?
1: I have literally no idea, so I'll take the Gator one of us will win.
4: Yeah, there we go. Hedge our bets.
3: I've been slightly more impressed with Florida at this stage. Obviously, they both have new coaches. Florida coach, John, make sure I'm right on this, came from Tulane, and the Auburn coach came from South Florida.
5: Yep. Yeah, two American coaches.
3: Yeah. I'll take Florida. I just, Auburn, when I watched them, I didn't like their talent. I just didn't think they were very good. John?
5: Yeah, so South Florida actually beat Florida last season.
3: Oh,
5: so
3: that's right,
5: the quarterback,
3: game.
5: Byron Brown. Yeah, this is a bit of a revenge game because, yeah, a lot of the guys, especially the quarterback and the head coach, move over from South Florida to Auburn. Thing is, like, I haven't really loved anything I've seen from Byron Brown in the offense this season. I think Florida's a bit sneaky this season. Yeah. Ball's been awesome. Philo, the quarterback that they have in, highly recruited, highly touted. I'm going Gators here. I think Gators are a sneaky football team.
3: Sean, before you make your call to my good friend Jeff Madden.
0: Yeah, Jensen won me over with that. This was a game I'm very split on, but I'll ride with the logic. I believe in the revenge game. And Florida, I agree, is a sneaky team. And they could win me over big time tonight.
3: Okay. I'm going to talk a little horse racing while you get Jeff on the phone. Now we got two more games left. We got Notre Dame, Michigan State, and a game I'm fascinated
1: 30
3: by.
1: 30-point spread.
3: Yeah, 29.5. Yeah. Virginia Tech -3 at Maryland. A lot of bad blood there between James Franklin
1: I didn't get all that.
3: Mike Locksley over. Yeah. Franklin was running it up at the end of the game last time.
1: He did?
3: Yeah, they threw a pass in the end zone at the buzzer. And
1: he wonders why people don't like him.
3: Locks wasn't happy about that.
1: Yeah.
3: So today, 15 races across the parking lot, anchored by the Pennsylvania Derby. That's race number 14. It's a $1 million grade one race. Race 13 is the Cotillion, also $1 million. We have the Kentucky Oaks winner.
1: What time do we start?
3: In the Cotillion. It starts in 45 minutes.
1: Oh.
3: 10:35 is the first post today. It's an 8-hour extravaganza.
1: Wow.
3: 10:30 to 6:30. Lots of horse racing across the way, lots of gambling, and good gambling opportunities.
1: Your two guys be over there today?
3: No, they stay home. They don't like crowds. Dave and Matt do not like crowds, and there will be a crowd.
1: Because they usually get that whole section to themselves when they're over there.
3: Yeah, they like that, but not today.
1: No, not today.
3: There will be no sections to themselves today. That will not be happening, but, it'll be fun. I mean, if you're around and you're looking for a good spot today, it's going to be in the 70s. It should be a perfect
1: And who's
3: day.
1: The favorite?
3: So the favorite in the Pennsylvania Derby is Further Ado. He was the favorite in the Kentucky Derby. He didn't run well at all. I'm against him today.
1: Okay.
3: I think he's a bit of a fraud. When he's in Kentucky, he's unbeatable. When he leaves Kentucky, he's no
1: This
3: good.
1: Is in Kentucky?
3: This is the Commonwealth of Pennsylvania, not the Commonwealth of Kentucky. That's my understanding, at least, as to what's going on. But, it's a fun card. A lot of really bettable races. The horse I like most all day, race 12, the Gallant Bob Stakes, 6 furlongs for 3-year-olds, number 10, Captivator. Go to the windows. And keep going to the windows.
1: What could we get on Captivator?
3: 9-2 on the morning line, but there's going to be a couple scratches, so it might come down a little bit there. Not sure about how they're going to bet this race, but that's my bet of the day.
1: What does the winner get in the Derby? What's the?
3: It's $1 million purse. So the winner gets $600,000.
1: That's pretty good.
3: The owner, the trainer gets 10%, $60,000. The jockey gets 10%, $60,000. So it's a nice
4: $10 game. After taxes.
1: Will the horse that you don't like? Are you be the favorite?
3: I think he's going to be favored.
1: Okay.
3: I do. I hope he's favored because I'm not going to bet on him.
1: Exactly.
3: Yeah, I have a slight preference for the Puma, who's been he's kind of like Baeza, who won the race last year. He's been running against all the good horses, just hadn't been able to beat them.
1: That's the horse, the Puma?
3: The Puma.
1: Oh, I like that.
4: The Puma.
1: The Puma.
3: The owner and trainer's from Venezuela, and the name comes from a Venezuelan singer who is named El Puma, who's described as the Frank Sinatra of Venezuela.
4: All right, I gotta look.
3: Which is trivia you can only get here.
4: Jose Luis Rodriguez.
3: Yeah, that's impressive that you were able to find Jose.
4: Yeah. The old Google machine did me well.
3: Do we have Jeff or no? Yes, no?
0: Maybe. We do, yes.
3: We do. Jeff Maddy, my good friend, the executive director of the Pennsylvania Thoroughbred Horsemen's Association, will give the acronym, the PTHA. Jeff, what does Pennsylvania Derby Day mean to horse racing in this state?
16: Good morning, guys. Yeah, no, DJ, like you said, it's the pinnacle of our sport. We're a year-round track, but all the men and women that work here and choose to conduct business here, this is the day we all look forward to. We get to put our product on the world stage, and we could not be more excited. I've been here since about 7:15. We had some horses show up around 7:30, that horses that shipped the day of the race, so heard you were talking about the Puma. He got here right around 7:30, and he looks better than ever. So he's ready for his race.
3: So you actually went home last night for a little while.
16: Just for a little while. But this week, like you said, this week's it's everything for Pennsylvania racing. Yeah, no we course. Were lucky enough. Yeah.
3: Jeff, how did you get into the game? I know, but the audience doesn't. Tell us your origin story here.
16: Just being a local kid from Bensalem, my dad had a couple race horses as we were growing up. My brother and I came to the racetrack on Saturdays to watch some races, and next thing you know, I went to St. Joe's University, studied business and sports marketing, and then I was lucky enough to land a job with the PTHA at Parks. So it's really a dream come true, as you know, DJ, working for the PTHA, working at Parks. There's Del Mar, there's Saratoga, there's Keeneland, but this place is truly home to me and to many of us, and today's a day where we're always proud of this place, but on a day like today, we're extra proud.
3: And Jeff's brother, Troy, is also a St. Joe's grad and a jocks agent at the racetrack at the moment. So it's all in the family. Jeff, tell the people what the PTHA does.
16: So the PTHA, we're the horseman's representative. So any daily trial, tribulation that owners, trainers, jockeys face, we're sort of the political arm of thoroughbred racing here at Parks. We fight not only, in Harrisburg for legislation, but just federal governance from HISA and all of that. So all of the rules and regulations that are thrust upon our horsemen and the horses, we sort of work with them. We're their representative. We offer health care. We offer a pension plan. We offer many things to the horsemen that choose to conduct business here. And we have to, because quite frankly, there are so many racetracks within an hour and a half, 2 hours, that we need to really offer something to get people to stay, and we're a community here. So we do a lot. I know that kind of didn't really sum up all we do, but we do everything. We're like the players rep in baseball. We try to just make the lives of our men and women here as smooth as possible, fighting for purses, fighting for race days. We run 150 days a year, and again, ultimately leading up to Pennsylvania Derby Day on the third Saturday of September.
3: When was your first PA Derby, Jeff? Do you remember?
16: My first PA Derby, I do not remember, but one that really jumps out at me was when I was a senior at St. Joe's, was when California Chrome came here. He did not win the race, but that is one that I was a senior at St. Joe's, and it's one that really, really jumps out at me. And I think with today's air show at 4:15 above the racetrack, today might take the cake, to be honest with you.
3: Yeah, they're coming from Northeast Philly Airport, so if you're in the vicinity around 4 o'clock, you'll see them heading this way. That's 2014, California Chrome, Jeff, and that's the year that the Pennsylvania Derby went from just a nice race to a national phenomenon. Yep. The handle almost tripled from the previous year, and specifically on that day, there were people at that racetrack in spots that they had not been in years. And do you remember the crowd that day, Jeff, how wild it was out here?
16: No, it was fantastic. It was a crowd. Hopefully we get something like that today. I know people are already lined up. I was already over by the main doors, and there's already a line of people waiting to get their free hats. So it's the weather's cooperating, so I don't see why we can't pack this place today, and we're sure hoping so.
3: There you go. And I'm going to get all these people for the casino. When I leave at 11, Jeff, I'm bringing them all over with me.
16: Fantastic. We'll be ready.
3: Machines, and we're heading over to the track. Jeff, thanks so much.
16: Love it.
3: We'll see you in a little bit.
16: You guys take care. I'll see you.
3: You got Jeff Maddie from the PTHA. And, yeah, get on out here. It's a
5: beautiful
3: today.
5: Day.
3: Yeah, you got the perfect day.
1: You're flying all the way from
3: Northeast Philly Airport. It'll be between the races 12 and 13, the Gallant Bob and the Cotillion, an air show today at Parks. I think it's going to be going for like 15 or 20 minutes is my understanding.
5: Wow.
3: I don't know. We'll see what happens. All right, on to some couple more college football.
1: You didn't ask him who he liked in Toledo Temple. St. Joe guy probably would have had a...
3: Yeah, he's a basketball guy.
1: Okay.
3: Doesn't like Villanova. I know that's surprising.
1: Shocking.
3: Yeah, a shocking.
5: Very shocking development.
3: All right, so NBC, this is 2 weeks in a row. They've been in a tough spot. They do have Notre Dame tonight, but they're up against LSU Ole Miss on ABC. 7:30, Notre Dame at home, minus 29.5 against my man Fitz in Michigan State, which is 2-0, but is stepping up slightly in class. Mike?
1: Yeah, so I know who's going to win, and I have no – you know what? I love Fitz. I like the way – but I'll take Notre Dame. I just – think it could be one of those like 38-0 games or something.
3: Yeah, the one thing about Notre Dame, and they're really good, and they could they're going to almost certainly make the playoffs, barring something unusual. I think people undersold how much they're going to miss those two running backs. I mean, these
1: guys are both in the NFL right there, first round picks.
3: And it was like it was going to be seamless from one year to the next. Mm-hmm. These guys were legendary.
1: But don't they
3: players,
1: have a pretty good running back?
3: They do. Yeah. But these guys
1: were ridiculous.
3: So I'm taking Michigan State too, plus the 29.
1: Yeah,
3: and
1: they'll
3: half.
1: Probably. Yeah.
3: I don't. I have no.
1: It's hard not to take 29.5.
3: I like 20. I've liked
4: Notre
3: Dame.
4: It's up to
3: 30,
4: by the way.
3: 30 at Bet Parks?
4: They hurt, yeah. They
1: Notre, Notre Dame Harvey just put.
3: So I get 30 instead of 29.
4: Yeah.
3: All right.
4: Yeah, they heard you guys were taking Michigan State, so the betting came in on Notre Dame.
3: All right. Now, Mike took Notre Dame.
1: I took Notre Dame.
4: Oh, you took Notre Dame.
1: Yeah, what the hell?
3: They thought Mike's opinion was better than mine. Go ahead, Kyle. Go ahead, Kyle.
4: I'll take Notre Dame minus 30. Yep. I probably regret. I feel like
1: it's a lot of points.
4: It is really high.
3: I haven't been dazzled by the Irish.
4: No.
3: Yeah. I mean, fine, but not blown away.
4: I'll take them. Did I mention that North Carolina's playing Notre Dame in 2 weeks?
3: No, you didn't mention that.
1: Look ahead.
4: Look ahead.
5: Thanks, Kyle.
3: thanks for your help, Kyle.
4: Yeah, I'll probably regret it because it is a lot of points, but I'll go Notre Dame.
1: Hey, if North Carolina wins tonight, it could be a battle of unbeaten.
4: Yeah.
3: John, can you get out of here for the second hour? We'll move Kyle right on out of here.
5: Yeah. Oh, no, that sounds completely. I'm so sorry that I had to leave you guys alone with Kyle over there. I'll go Michigan State, though, only because I know Fitz could probably keep possessions a little low. And as you said, Dick Girardi, they're not running the ball as well at Notre Dame. Carr's really good, and that's why I'm high on Notre Dame because of C.J. Carr. But in a game like this, they need a big explosive plays to really cover a number like that. But I just think it's going to be low possession. Okay. So I'm going Michigan State.
3: And Sean Bernard.
0: Yeah, I think it stays more competitive than it should, and this is going to be one of those like kind of boring game that sticks around for a while. So I'll take the points with Michigan State, but I would love to be convinced by Notre Dame. If this is a matchup where they can like blow them out and look the part of like a true contender, that'll shift the way that I talk about them moving forward.
3: Yeah, so the last game we're going to get to, and I don't see this on television. That's actually hard to believe because like every game is on television at all times. Virginia Tech is at Maryland. This has to be on TV somewhere. It's on FS1, 7:30. There you go. I knew it was on TV somewhere. So FS1, 7:30. I think they have the wrong favorite here. Virginia Tech is -3 over Maryland. John, I want you to start because I'm biased on this as a Maryland grad. Give me your take on this game.
5: I think Virginia Tech might be, especially in these games, just a bit of a wagon. They have looked really good, and it's all the stuff that we were used to with James Franklin teams against opponents of this quality. Special teams plays really well. Defense, they're going to be making big plays, getting teams off the field, interceptions, all of that. And the offense is moving the ball somewhat well. It's VMI and an ODU, so it's nothing really like to write home about. But yeah, it's not like Maryland's this like giant, incredible leap up in competition. I think Virginia Tech kind of stays the same course. Now, I like Malik Washington. I'm just not sure about the rest of this Maryland team. So I actually like Virginia Tech.
3: Yeah, I would say this. I was impressed that Maryland went to Connecticut and won like they did.
5: Yeah,
3: Connecticut is decent. I mean, they're certainly not as good as last year. They lost the quarterback and a coach, but I like that. And Mike Lockley, for the people that don't know, they were both assistants at Maryland under Ralph Regan. And then it was set up for Franklin. He was the head coach in waiting. Then they fired Regan and didn't give the job to Franklin. Franklin ended up going to Vanderbilt. And Loxley obviously went on to a number of places, including coaching under Saban at Alabama. But recently they had a falling out. They were very good friends because Franklin ran up the score at the end of a Penn State-Maryland game. I'm taking the Terps. I'm a huge Malik Washington fan. They're crazed. They sold out the stadium tonight. That doesn't happen. They all want to yell at Franklin because they know they could never beat Penn State. They actually see somebody that they can actually beat. And they hate Franklin, so it ain't going to be Lane Kiffin, but they'll be yelling at Franklin. Give me the Terps plus the 3. Mike?
1: I have no opinion, but I'll take the Terps only for what Dick just said. They're going to have a sold-out, whatever. And Franklin not getting that job and going to Vanderbilt was the best thing that ever happened to James Franklin. Yeah. So, you know. Yeah, James Franklin is not, and I don't hate James. I'm not one of these people that hate.
3: No, no,
1: but he's not a likable guy.
4: He's not likable.
1: And he just does stuff that you like.
3: Self-promoter.
1: Again, a lot of guys are self-promoters. Yeah. I don't even mind that. Yeah. But he's just, his whole face, it's never like happy unless he's up 66-0 against, you know what?
3: And running it up.
0: Yeah, I think I was reminded this week what a weirdo James Franklin can be.
4: Exactly.
0: With his,
1: that's
0: you
1: a
0: know,
1: good word. With
0: yeah,
1: the,
0: his,
1: with
0: hey,
1: the
0: Michael.
1: From the Baltimore
0: yeah.
1: Sun.
0: Yeah.
1: Yeah.
4: He's just like arrogant.
1: Stupid.
4: I don't
1: know.
0: Very strange. So
1: tell that story.
0: Yeah. So and the reporter, by the way, rolled with it very well that he posted sort of the video from his perspective that he popped on a Zoom, so he couldn't fully see James Franklin. He wasn't there in person, but he goes to ask a question, and James Franklin, instead of just taking the question, just keeps going, hey, Michael. Hey, Michael. Hey, Michael. And talking over him until he got a response to, like, hey, can you hear me? So just weird and made it a weird moment for no reason there. Bottom line is I'm rolling with Maryland here. That I'm with you that I think that the favorite is slightly off. Maryland looks like a good football team to me, and Tech hasn't won me over quite yet.
3: Yeah, and Franklin basically wanted a response, like, how are you doing,
0: yeah.
3: coach?
0: Yeah.
3: Because that's what happened at Penn State. But why would this guy from the
1: he's
3: Baltimore...
1: He's an a-hole. that's the bottom
5: that's about,
1: line.
5: That's, yeah, that's about as
3: Kyle,
5: yeah, frank as you can get.
4: I'm
5: going
4: to go
5: that,
4: with
5: yeah.
4: the Terps because of what you said, Dick, and also a chance to root against James Franklin. I am not a James Franklin supporter at all. I don't like
3: Everybody else in the country is going to be watching LSU, Ole Miss. I'll be the only one watching Maryland and Virginia Tech.
4: Get the dual screens going.
3: There you go. All right, Pro Football Week. Let me see if I got this. No, that's wrong. That's like 3 weeks ago. Hang on.
5: The other three games that I like that we haven't mentioned, I like Coastal Carolina getting 5.5 against Delaware. Old Dominion laying the 3 at home against East Carolina. Virginia, 10.5 point favorite against West Virginia. I like
3: Johnny
5: to be.
3: Johnny gave up some good ones last week on those other bets. So keep
1: he loves those Southerns. He knows those Southern schools.
5: Unfortunately, yes.
4: He's a Southern Belle.
3: There you go. Did you lock in the Birds plus 50 yet
1: 50.
3: For Sunday?
1: 50.
3: Do it now. Yes, the Birds plus 50. Week two for the Birds on Sunday as they travel to Nashville and are a 7-point road favorite. 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

0: 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Before we get to the Eagles, which we will get to presently, race 8 tonight, Churchill Downs, 9:39 post time, number 5 movie night. Maybe 5, 6, 7 to 1, I hope, is what we're looking for. Was beaten by the horse that's going to be the favorite in her last race by 17 lengths. You're going, why am I picking a horse who just got beat by another horse by 17 lengths? Just trust me. Or not. It's up to you.
1: Quicksand.
0: It's entirely up to you. The rail was not the place to be that day, and the horse was on the wrong part of the track. That's the bottom line. And when that happens, sometimes they run very poorly. Movie night is better than what she showed. All right, everybody helped me last week. I cruised through into week 2 of the Survivor pool with Jacksonville. 33% of my pool gone because of the Chargers.
2: Chargers.
0: Would have been 50% if the Saints had converted the two-point conversion. Would have lost half of my group.
2: That's insane.
0: Of like 110. I'm between two, but I'm leaning strongly one way. It's either San Francisco minus 13.5, but just win. I'm leaning strongly to just picking against Cleveland every week. Tampa Bay.
2: Not bad.
1: Yeah, but they're going to win at some point.
0: Against Cleveland in Tampa Bay. Cleveland went to Jacksonville, back to Cleveland. Now they're going back to the other side of Florida to Tampa. They stink. John, am I in the right thing? I'll get San Francisco at some point, but Tampa, just pick against the Browns?
3: I've been mulling this question over all week because there aren't like many. The only other one I was thinking was like Baltimore, maybe New Orleans. But yeah, with like the Browns and Bucks, like just don't think too hard about it with Survivor and all those things. That Tampa should just be Cleveland.
1: And the Browns and Tampa, ain't going to Tampa.
0: Tampa came back and almost won the game last week despite losing 4 fumbles in the game, 3 by Baker.
3: But that's the scary thing is that the way to keep a team like the Browns in a game is doing exactly that.
0: And Baker's he's still not happy with
1: Cleveland. I have 2 words for you.
0: Yes, sir.
1: Deshaun Watson.
0: Yeah, that's all I need to know.
1: Okay. I don't know what else I have to say.
0: Sean, are you good with me taking Tampa Bay?
4: Yeah, and I've debated the exact 2 in my Survivor League. The thing that won me over with Tampa Bay is I just don't see any world in which Baker Mayfield lets the team lose to the Browns. There is hatred in that man's heart for that organization, and I think he shows it.
1: But here's the question.
0: And they need to win. They started.
1: Does Shador, is Shador the starting quarterback next week for the Browns when they go back home?
3: Better be.
0: Yeah, I mean,
3: there's no way you can have Deshaun starting.
0: If they get blown out again and they go back there, you can't start.
1: Well, what if they lose?
0: He's going to get booed.
1: What if they lose by 10? Let's say it's like 24 to 14.
3: Yeah. Doesn't matter.
1: Browns are the Browns, man. They do dumb stuff.
0: Yeah, they do. They're bad. All right, let's start with the Eagles. Eagles minus 7 at Tennessee. I would say Tennessee looked like one of the 2 or 3 worst teams in football when you lose at home.
1: Maybe the worst. Yeah.
0: Yeah, they're up there. I mean, Miami's in the hunt. Yeah. There's a few that are definitely
1: Browns
0: in the hunt.
1: Browns are in the hunt.
0: What do we think? John, let's start with you. What do we think of the Eagles week 1 in general? And we got some time here, so what do you think?
3: I thought it was an offense that definitely has changed, and they're going through various different things. Offensive line issues. I think sometimes maybe running correct routes. Just all sorts of like really small details that need to be worked on. But the good thing is like your quarterback looked really healthy. Your quarterback was scrambling and running well and then connected on big plays, which when A.J. Brown left, I thought maybe there weren't going to be as many deep balls connected on with Hurts, and he was able to connect on a few of them last week. So there are some things to work on offensively. Defense, I don't take away too much. I thought they played really well and pressured Jayden Daniels. I think they just made a few good plays. But really, it's just the offense smoothing over all the small details. But I generally liked what I saw from the offense and the scheme. It just needs to, again, iron out all the little things.
0: I was impressed by Washington. I thought they played with a lot of heart. Jayden Daniels, I thought, looked like he did his rookie year.
1: It's a division game.
0: Yeah, I thought he was good. Look, I think the Landon Dickerson thing, it's hard to evaluate because obviously he was hurt and that was part of the offensive line problems. Might have been more than that. I'm not Brian Baldinger. I don't know all that stuff. But I like most of what I saw, and they're playing a terrible team. I'm taking the Eagles minus 7. I don't think Tennessee's going to get to 10 points. I just don't see how they score against this defense. Mike?
2: Yeah, I hate games like this because obviously the Eagles should win. It's the NFL. And we just see weird things. But I agree with Dick. I mean, it would be hard for me to take Tennessee. But again, it's the NFL. And for all the people to get frustrated sometimes with Jalen, and I understand.
0: He was great.
2: Last week was the reason why you can't get frustrated with him. Because he basically won the game. Ballen was great.
0: Yep.
2: They couldn't run the ball. Saquon had one run.
0: Yep.
2: Carried it, whatever. They had 53 plays on offense. The defense got tired in the fourth quarter.
0: Yeah, absolutely.
2: And what happens when defenses get tired is Washington's going to go down the field and they're going to score.
0: Yep.
2: But Jalen, the 3rd-and-18 play.
0: Tremendous.
2: That's why you want Jalen. And I understand he does things sometimes. You just go, geez, like, really? It's a work in progress. If their line doesn't get straightened out, they've got issues.
0: Yeah, I thought Jalen, like, was 90% really good play.
2: Yes.
0: Only a couple times where he ran out of the pocket too soon. But
5: I noticed that a couple times.
0: He ran
5: times.
0: To the right. I liked everything.
2: They still don't throw the ball down the middle. Yeah. I mean, which is what we were told.
0: He did to Goddard for two touchdowns.
2: But we were told that was okay. Yeah. They didn't get Devontae into it as much as they probably should have, and they will.
0: Game one. Let's see a little more. So you're picking?
2: Reluctantly, I will take the Eagles for your reason. I don't think Tennessee gets past 10.
0: Yeah, I hear. Cam Ward's not very.
2: But
0: good.
2: It could be like a 20-10 game because that's.
0: It figures to be under whatever the number is. Kyle?
5: Yeah, Cam Ward's not great. I mean, you know, he's got a long career ahead of him, but he also doesn't really have much help. They have no run game. Their best receiver's a rookie. So I think it's going to be a tough day against the Eagles' defense. And just to echo what Mike Kern said, I mean, you're kind of just ironing out some different schemes from last year.
2: Yeah. The first four games are exhibition games.
5: Exactly.
2: That's what they are.
5: The only concern I really had was the offensive line. It's a veteran offensive line. You're bringing back the same players as last year, and you're still seeing the same issues. So it is concerning. I know Dickerson with the injury, but also Cam Jurgens had a bad game.
0: Well,
5: they need to get that corrected and be able to get the run game going with Saquon a little
2: bit
5: better.
2: I want to see this 6'8 guy from Alabama. I want him in there. I want to see this guy
5: play. Lampkins?
2: If you put him in Mailata on the left side.
0: Who are you talking about?
6: Markell Bell.
2: There's a guy they have, Miami. Okay. Yeah, Markell. But some people are high on him, and they say he can play all the positions.
0: He can play left guard.
5: No, Willie Lampkin's the 5'11 guy.
2: Right.
5: Lampkin's short.
2: Okay, there's a big guy they have.
0: Yeah, Markell Bell.
2: Somebody said to me, if they put those two guys, again, I don't know any. I don't follow the offensive line, but at some point.
0: None of us know anything.
2: Yeah, at some point, Lane Johnson's going to miss some games because that's what's going to happen. Yeah. Dickerson, I love him. He's a wart, but he may be done.
0: Yeah, I hope he's not.
5: I mean, he had two season-ending injuries in college. Yeah. I mean, we're reluctant that he played as well as he has.
2: When they played
5: for
2: Washington
5: the
2: two
5: so
2: years ago in the NFC title game, both him and Jurgens weren't supposed to play, and they both played.
5: Yeah,
0: and they never were the same after that. No. They showed a ton of heart, and they won the Super Bowl.
2: Yes.
0: Which is all anybody's
2: That's
0: ever
2: all
0: that
2: anybody cares.
0: John, you got a pick for us in this game? I don't know if I
5: Oh,
0: heard
5: by the way, I'm taking the Eagles.
6: I didn't have a pick, but the one thing with Tennessee is Cam Ward just doesn't seem like he's catching on to the stable offense right away. And, of course, it's not going to help. Like, the running game only had 35 yards last week. Carnell Tate's going to take a while to get going, the rookie wide receiver out of Ohio State. There's just not a lot to love with Tennessee at the moment, so I'd probably just stick with the Eagles.
0: Yeah, Sean.
4: Yeah, I like the -7 as well in favor of the Eagles here. That I understand this is not an Eagles team that looks capable of blowing out opponents right now, but I just don't see a pathway to the Titans putting up points in this game, so I frankly think you could win 10-0 and still cover that number. I think it's going to be a pretty low-scoring battle, but I like the Eagles to win and cover.
5: It's going to be hot down there,
0: too.
2: It's going to be hot.
0: That would be a concern for me. The defense scored a lot of plays last week.
5: Yeah.
0: Hopefully they can get off the
2: 100
0: field.
2: Degrees.
0: And the offense needs to not have 10 first downs so the defense doesn't have to defend 70
2: But
0: plays.
2: You know what the Eagles
5: Shout
2: do?
5: Shout out my family's down there.
2: You know what the Eagles do? They do not turn the ball over.
0: Yeah, they
2: and when they don't turn the ball over, they're like 47-1 or something under Sirianni, some ridiculous number.
0: All right, so
2: by the way, it gets harder. The next 2 weeks?
0: Yes. Yeah, we'll get
2: Bears
0: there.
2: And Rams.
0: Yeah, there you go. All right. Carolina -3 at Atlanta.
2: Oh, God. Jesus, Dick. That's a
0: I don't know. Who's the Atlanta quarterback?
5: Cooper Rush.
6: Cooper Rush.
0: Cooper Rush.
2: Man.
0: Carolina's offense was fine last week. They got pulverized by the Bears. But
5: Bryce Young looked really, he was fine. Really good.
0: But maybe the Bears are going to pulverize a lot of people. Yeah. Kyle, we'll start with you.
5: Yeah, as you probably just heard, Cooper Rush.
0: Yes, I did.
5: Cooper Rush and Cooper Rush. That's all I need to say. Give me Carolina.
0: Yeah, I'll take Carolina minus three. Again, they look good. They were in the game most of the way. The Bears broke that thing open fairly late.
7: The Falcons are given the three?
0: Getting three.
5: Getting three.
7: You know what? Just to be home. Just to be different, I'll take the Falcons.
5: Can they get Kyle Pitts involved at least?
7: Yeah,
5: at
7: that
5: least?
7: Was no catch it right now. Really.
0: Yeah, the Cooper Rush looked like Cooper Rush.
7: But Bijan, I'm hoping Bijan has a huge game.
0: My man Bijan. They just didn't look like they had a lot of pop last week.
7: That whole division stinks.
0: I'm rooting for my man Kevin Stefanski down there.
7: Yeah.
0: Johnny, what do you got here? ATL getting three.
6: Yeah, my betting instincts are telling me Atlanta, because even though Carolina scored 37, a lot of their, 37 points. A lot of their efficiency numbers weren't, like, off the charts, like EPA, things like that. So I'm not, like, I wasn't coming away, like, blown away by Carolina. But still, like, Cooper Rush looked terrible. I just don't know what this Falcons offense is going to be with the quarterback play this season. And I do think the Panthers can score some points because they have some really talented wide receivers. Coker was a big one last week. Tyrone McMillan could be a big one this week. They have options. And even Chuba Hubbard's good out of the backfield. So I'm gonna go Carolina, even though my betting instincts tell me Atlanta.
0: Sean?
4: Yeah, nothing about my betting instincts tell me about Atlanta. That I'm all over Carolina in this one. I just don't see a way where the Falcons can move the ball. Quarterback's going to be an issue all year for them, and it's just going to completely cut the ceiling of that team. So I've been a Bryce Young believer. Loved how he looked last week. I think he gets another one under his belt this week.
0: Yeah, they obviously finished the season really well last year. And then, look, the Bears, they were hanging the whole game. It's back and forth, and then Bears were just too good. They're just a better team. Tampa Bay minus eight at home against the sad sack Browns. Mike?
7: I'm taking Baker.
0: Minus the eight. You're good with that?
7: Yeah. Right. The Browns will cover some games, but I don't care.
0: Yeah, I'm taking Tampa Bay, like 27-4. two safeties for the Browns. Kyle?
5: Sometimes I feel like the Browns are just not a real franchise.
0: Right.
5: It's just
0: they're not even trying.
5: Yeah. Tampa Bay here. It's just a dumpster fire over there in Cleveland. I can't back them.
0: John?
6: 8.5's a lot of points.
0: Eight. Is it changed? Is it still eight?
6: It's been hovering around like eight.
0: At Bet Parks.
5: Our sponsor, Bet Parks?
0: Yeah, Bet
5: it is eight at Bet Parks.
0: Eight, John. Stop looking elsewhere. Roving eyes. No good.
6: I'll go Cleveland.
4: Wow.
0: Cleveland plus the eight. I don't like you anymore.
5: Yeah. Gone.
7: Hey, it's a lot of points.
0: I didn't like those people picking that team that shall not be named, but since they were so bad, you all got to come back this week.
5: Yeah.
4: Yeah, I will say that I actually like Cleveland's roster a good bit outside of the quarterback position here, and I do think they can make games competitive. This isn't one that I see breaking that way. I think Tampa Bay is able to score at a rate that they have no chance to match, and Baker Mayfield lets out his frustrations on his past organization.
0: I like it, my man.
7: Who's better, Cooper Rush or Deshaun Watson?
4: It's tough.
6: Cooper Rush.
0: I'll take Cooper Rush.
7: Yeah.
0: Green Bay -3.5 at the undefeated New York Jets. Green Bay imploded at the end of their game last week against Minnesota. I don't know what the hell happened to them. That was bizarre. Carson Wentz went nuts. The Jets looked better, but, you know, they were playing a horrible team. Geno Smith. We'll start there.
6: Yeah, I thought Jordan Love was really good. It's just that Brian Flores, I think, dialed up the blitz almost like 80-something, 90-something percent of the time against them, and it just wore them out. And so I don't think the Jets are capable of doing something similar. I thought the Jets looked fine. Like, yeah, Geno Smith, 19-24, 215 yards. Breece Hall, which I think one of their better players, 22 carries, 102 yards and a score. Like, all that's really good. It's just like it was Tennessee. I'm going to go Jets. I just think the number may be a little bit too high.
0: Jets +3.5. Look, the Jets can't win two in a row. I'll take Green Bay -3.5, Kyle.
5: For similar reasons to what Bernard just said about the Browns, I like the Jets personnel, and now they actually have a competent quarterback. I'm not going to say great quarterback, but from years past, this is a lot better situation.
0: Yep.
5: For that reason, I think they'll be able to be competitive, and I'm going to go, especially with the hook there with the half point, take the Jets plus 3.5.
0: Sean?
4: Yeah, I'm sticking with the same logic and sticking with Kyle here that I have some like real concerns about Green Bay after last week. This is a team that needs to win me back over, and I do think the Jets are just going to make an effort to be tough, play defense, lean hard, and Geno Smith is as competent of a quarterback as they've had in quite some time. So I think they can hang and keep this one close.
8: Mike and the Jets really good, 2-0.
0: I hate that I'm going to say this because everybody, because three people. No, because I like Green Bay. Yeah. I want to, but I agree with what Sean said.
8: Yeah.
0: They're just something about it. And they haven't won a game since Parsons went out. Yeah. That's like 6 or 7 games. Yeah. I'm going to take the Jets in the 3.5. Yeah. Green Bay's just, I think their coach could be gone at the end of the year.
8: How about that?
0: Because I don't think this season is going
8: to.
0: Not
8: go well.
0: I don't, it's a tough division. Yeah. I mean, you know, and it's.
8: Bears. Vikings, Lions.
0: Yeah.
8: I don't know about the Lions anymore.
5: That's defense. Talk about what problems. Defense.
8: Yeah. That looks like that coach looks like he should have retired. I mean, he just looks
0: like. Looks like he should have beat the 49ers a couple years ago. Yeah.
8: It's
0: what
8: been
0: it
8: the
0: looked
8: same
0: like.
8: Since he skewed.
5: Yeah, or just quit.
0: Well, they did go 15-2 the next year, but everybody got injured.
8: And they lost to Washington. And it's not good at home. Chicago. -4.5. I didn't even realize against Minnesota. In Minnesota, I didn't realize this that the coach had said he's trying to set the scoring record before the season ever started.
0: Well, you know what?
6: Off to a good start.
0: If they had played Detroit last week or Minnesota, he would have went for 2 at the end.
5: Yeah.
8: Oh, really?
0: Because the Woody Hayes thing. I'm going to go for 2.
8: Sean, did you ever hear the Woody Hayes story?
4: I don't think so.
8: Going for 2?
4: Mm-mm.
8: So Woody was beaten. I think it might have been Michigan. I'm not going to get the score right. 50-6 at the end of the game. They scored.
0: It was 48-0. He went for 2.
8: He went for 2. They say, why did you go for 2? He says, because they wouldn't let me go for 3.
0: That's a great line.
8: My man. Woody Hayes.
0: So the Bears are giving 4.5 at the Carson Wentz's.
8: That's correct.
5: At the Wentz's.
0: You know what? I'm just being nuts today. I'm going to take the Carson Wentz's.
8: Carson Wentz can't go 2-0.
0: No, he can't. None of these teams can go 2-0.
8: I'm taking the Bears. Look, the Bears are really
0: good. Bears are good.
8: They're one of the few teams that can run it equally as well as they can throw it. Hard team to defend. And, look, if they're going to blitz 90% of the time against this group, they're going to get gashed.
0: Minnesota's got no shot, but that's why I took them.
8: Yeah, give me the Bears, Kyle.
5: Yeah, I mean, the Bears picked up right where they left off defensively last year, coming away with, 3 turnovers?
8: Yep.
5: Against Carolina. I think Wentz is good for a pick or 2, and that just adds on to this already dynamic offense for the Bears. Give me the Bears here.
8: John?
6: How does Carson Wentz keep starting football games? I don't know how we get here.
0: They got nobody else.
6: I know, but it's just no matter where Wentz goes, he's eventually going to start at some point. It's wild. So the one thing I was a little bit curious about, Brian Flores' defense gave the Green Bay Packers offense some problems, especially with the offensive line. But it seems like all throughout the week, the consensus is Ben Johnson's offenses have done really well against Brian Flores' defenses. I'm going to lean on that. I just think the Vikings with Carson Wentz leading the way. Yes, there's some big plays. There's some good there. But there's also just so much bad. And I think there's going to be some turnovers. So I'll go Chicago.
8: Ben Johnson actually reminds me of a college coach. He talks like he's in college.
0: The guy at Indiana.
8: Yeah, exactly.
0: He just
8: doesn't care.
6: Yeah.
8: And I love it. And he's backing it up, man.
0: Hey.
8: He did it in Detroit. He's doing it in Chicago. Yep. So good for him. Sean, what do you got here?
4: Yeah, I'm with you that I just think Chicago's offense has a chance to really win that scoring title. Ben Johnson is clearly committed to going for it, and I don't see them letting their foot off the gas. So Minnesota looked good. Carson Wentz deserves credit for last week, but I think that was a one-time deal. I think Chicago rolls.
0: If you're J.J. McCarthy, and you're sitting there watching this.
8: Is he the third-string quarterback?
0: Yes.
4: They're making up injuries for him.
0: Okay. But they drafted him 8th or 9th or 10th. They moved up to draft him.
8: Yeah, they did.
0: And he stinks.
8: And let the guy go that just won the Super
0: He handed
8: Bowl.
0: The ball off at Michigan 50 times a game.
8: Yeah, yes,
0: whatever. Yeah. Maybe I'm nuts.
8: Yeah. It appears as if they are. Did you lock in the Birds plus 50 yet for Sunday, Mike?
0: How much can I put on it?
5: I wasn't able to get it.
8: There is a limit.
5: Night.
0: There has to be a limit.
8: I don't know, the limit
0: is small.
8: I suspect it's not a big limit. Anyway, do it now. Yes, the Birds plus 50. Week 2 for the Birds on Sundays. They travel to Nashville and are a 7-point road favorite.
0: Back up the truck, baby. Yeah.
8: For week 2 of pro football, listen closely. 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We'll be back with the rest of the NFL slate. Danielle Montgomery from Turning for Home at Parks. And we have about 30 minutes left, and then we're yesterday's news, and I'm going across the parking lot. We'll be back.
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8: 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Dick Girardi along with Mike Kern and Kyle Nonnemaker here at the Sportsbook. John Jansen and Sean Bernard back in the studio. Baltimore minus 8 at home against New Orleans is our next game. Mike?
7: This is a tough one because New Orleans showed me a lot last week. Baltimore's receiver might not play. I guess he's
5: doubtful, yeah.
7: I'm going to take the Saints. And I'm taking all these goofy plays. I'm taking the Saints.
8: Kyle?
5: I'm going to go with Baltimore here. They were really impressive last week. The Saints, it's really hard to bounce back after a loss like that.
7: Good point.
5: Could be a deflating game for the Saints here, and Baltimore can take advantage. I'll give the 8 with Baltimore.
8: I thought the Ravens looked phenomenal under the new coach.
7: They're my Super Bowl pick, right?
8: Couldn't have been any better looking. John, what are we thinking here? New Orleans made a giant comeback and had a chance to actually beat the Lions.
7: But like Kyle said, it might be tough for them to.
8: It's a tough go. Way to start
5: the season.
8: And
5: also, you see how bad Detroit's defense is.
8: Yeah, they are.
6: Yeah, I mean, Detroit's defense is really bad. So New Orleans, I don't take much from them. I loved everything I saw from the Ravens offense. And, man, Lamar Jackson looked unbelievable. I know everybody, we're talking about Josh Allen, and Josh Allen's great. Like, Lamar Jackson looked back to his MVP form, and to pair that with Derrick Henry going for 144 rushing yards, I love to see that. The problem is, you're already down the rookie wide receiver in Lane, and now Zay Flowers is doubtful, and Zay Flowers was a huge part of everything they were doing on offense. So I'm a little cautious about this game. I slightly lean New Orleans in that way. The way Tyler Shuck played, if he plays like that again, they're going to get crushed in this game.
8: Sean?
4: Yeah, as a Tyler Shuck hater, last week was tough to watch, I can't lie. So I do kind of think a lot of that said about the Detroit Lions defense, as much as Shuck played phenomenal and the Saints really showed something. But I do think Baltimore, I still view in high regard. I think they're going to be able to score at a rate that the Saints can't quite compete with this one. So I'm rolling with Baltimore, but I'll have to walk back some words if things shake out differently.
8: Yeah, no, I mean, very impressed that they were able to come back again, but it is Detroit's defense, which is just pathetic. The other night against Buffalo, that game was over in 5 minutes. They just realized they had.
7: And by the
8: shot.
7: Way, Josh Allen,
8: so on a roll,
7: off to the start
8: what a great start! Yeah. I mean, doing what he did to Houston's defense. Although my man Reed Blankenship,
7: but Buffalo always gives up 30. You notice that
8: defense is not good.
7: Always.
8: How bad was my man Reed Blankenship?
7: Reed, he got money though.
8: I felt bad for him.
7: He got money.
8: What were they called? The Mighty Whites? Is that what their nickname?
4: Exciting Whites.
8: Exciting whites. They were not. Neither was very exciting in the opener. Cooper didn't have a good game either. Maybe they need to play with each other together. I don't know. That didn't look good. I'll take the Ravens minus the 8. Did I get everybody? I got lost my train of thought. John, did you make a pick here?
5: Yeah.
7: He leaned to the Saints.
8: Very good. New England, which just looked awful in the opener in Seattle, minus 5.5 against Pittsburgh at home. New England is at home. Kyle?
5: Yeah, I think New England bounces back here. I just can't trust Pittsburgh's offense. Once again, it was a snooze fest watching their offense last week. It looked a little bit better than, last year with Aaron Rodgers, but still not enough that I'm going to be able to take them here. Plus 5.5 even. 41.5 over under. I might even lean the under there. I like Pittsburgh to not score a lot, maybe 10, 13 points.
8: Yeah, I can't believe New England was really that bad, and I have zero
7: faith. Oh, they were bad in the fourth quarter.
8: Right, I have zero faith in Pittsburgh. Right, it was, and look, Seattle's,
7: they're good.
8: Yeah. Hardly anybody wins there. It's a
7: hard Locke was playing.
5: No A.J. Brown, obviously, but they're getting Trevion Henderson back in the backfield. Okay.
7: And they get a couple extra days.
8: I just don't like Pittsburgh. I'll take New England, Mike.
7: Yeah, I'm going to just make the goofy picks because I've been making. I'll take Pittsburgh just so somebody does.
8: Yeah, that's all good. Sean.
4: Yeah, this is a line that jumped out to me that I felt like my guess would have been significantly higher than 5.5. That I understand that the Patriots looked bad last week, but this is a Pittsburgh team that, we're going to get the same vanilla play call. I would like to see the Patriots kind of step on the throat and show that they are the team that went to the Super Bowl last year. I get it's hard without A.J. Brown, but I'm taking the number and think this is a big prove-it game for the Pats.
8: And John.
6: I think this is a good buy low spot on the Patriots. The red flag is that this wasn't just like a fourth quarter for Drake May or a bad Super Bowl last year. There was a bad playoff run. I thought he started to play bad towards the end of the season. Like, Drake May's got some issues where he just wants to keep pushing the ball downfield, even when everything's telling him not to. And he did it for three quarters and he tried. But then as soon as there was a little bit of like he needs to do something, he kept forcing the ball. And it was awful. So, like, that's the only way Pittsburgh can stay in this game. Their offense isn't good. Mike McCarthy, I guess, is a fine play caller still. But, like, it's an older Aaron Rodgers, and there is not a lot to like with that Steelers offense and the skill position players and offensive line. So I don't like Pittsburgh at all, but I just think this is a maybe an opportunity for them if Drake May were to keep his issues going in this game. But I think it's a buy low spot. If there's a game that Drake May can kind of get things corrected, it would be this one. So I'm taking New England.
8: Houston minus two at home against Cincinnati, the last of the 1 o'clock games.
7: I got Houston. I'm going to keep it
8: simple.
7: Rapid fire.
8: All right, good. Go.
5: Once again, another year, another Joe Burrow injury report.
7: Oh, don't even believe that crap.
5: I'm going to roll with Houston's defense. I know that it was a little shaky last week, but I think they get back on track and at home and get the win.
8: Yeah, I'm leaning Houston. Cincinnati's defense.
7: What are your picks?
8: Still look terrible, yeah. Right? Yeah, look, I was surprised.
7: Buffalo's
8: what
7: good.
8: Buffalo did, but very impressed that they were able to do it.
7: And they had a chance to win at the end.
8: Yeah,
7: Houston could have won at the end.
8: Houston's offense was better than I expected it to be, but maybe that's Buffalo's defense. Yeah, give me Houston minus 2.5. John?
6: Yeah, I think I was warned about September Cincinnati before the season, and man, they looked like it. They got really lucky to beat that Tampa team just because really Baker just kept coughing off the ball. But Cincinnati's offense didn't look great. Even healthy and Joe Burrow there, T. Higgins, Jamar Chase, they didn't look good at all. So I think I'm banking on a good bounce back from Houston after a really tough game against Josh Allen, who's playing out of his mind right now. But yeah, I like the Houston defense in this one, and the fact that you're getting it 2.5, I like it a lot. So give me the Texans.
8: Sean?
4: Yeah, it was nice to see C.J. Stroud look pretty competent again. It's been an extended stretch since that has consistently been the case. I'm nervous about Burrow's back. That is one of those issues where one wrong hit or one wrong twist, and all of a sudden the outlook is way different. So I'll take the Texans and think they bounce back.
8: All right, 4 o'clock games. This is interesting. Denver couldn't have looked any worse on Monday night. They were just awful. They looked like we're Denver. We'll just show up, and they get pounded by Kansas City. They're giving 3 to Jacksonville, which could not have looked any better. But again, who were they playing? John, you're the Jacksonville expert. We'll start with you, buddy.
6: Yeah, as long as it stays at 3, I think there's a little bit momentum with Jacksonville. This could move the number. But this, I don't care that Denver is in a situation where they can't go 0-2. And, you know, they've been really good and everybody loves their defense, all that. Trevor Lawrence destroyed their defense last year. They play a lot of man-to-man. Trevor Lawrence and the Jags offense does very well against man-to-man defenses. Yep. So this is nothing new for them. I like Jacksonville a lot. And Bo Nix looked terrible. And Jacksonville's defense is probably going to try and do some of the same things, pressure them. Jacksonville has a good defensive line and some guys that can get home with pressure. So, yeah, I like Jacksonville. I think they're the better team right now.
8: Yeah, I'm not going to try to overcomplicate this team. One team looked terrible. One team looked great. I'll take the team that looked great. Give me Jacksonville +3, Kyle.
5: Yeah, it's easy to fall into the trap of Denver can't go 0-2 here.
8: Right.
5: But to your guys' point, I got to go with the better-looking team here in Jacksonville.
8: Mike?
7: I'm going to take the team that looked terrible because it's the NFL, and this happens every
5: week. You're going to go undefeated this
7: week. It happens every – the NFL is a week-to-week-to-week league.
8: Minute to minute, yeah.
7: Well, that too.
8: Yeah.
7: Yeah.
8: So Denver for Mike. Sean?
4: Yeah, Trevor Lawrence was incredibly impressive, and you got to give him props for that. I think this Denver defense has to figure some things out, so I'll stick with a hot hand and ride with the Jaguars in this matchup.
7: You know, there's like six games we've taken where I'm the only guy that had the one.
5: That's why I said you're going to go undefeated.
8: You should circle all those
7: games.
8: We should go bet all of them.
7: Nah,
8: Sean is going to get Daniel McCartney on the phone.
7: I've taken so many bad teams in this pick so far.
8: You see what we got left. We got the Chargers. Boy, were they good the first week. -6.
7: They're the most... I'm telling you, and I thought Harbaugh was great. That quarterback.
8: Yeah,
7: if I hear one more time how that quarterback is like the quarterback.
8: The greatest of all time.
7: Please.
8: San Francisco -13.5 at home against Miami. Seattle -4 at Arizona. Dallas minus 4.5, Washington.
7: Who are the Chargers playing this week?
8: They are playing the Raiders.
3: The Raiders.
7: The Raiders. Oh my God.
8: Kansas City minus 6.5 at home against the team that should not be named at Sunday Night Football. And then the Rams minus 7 against the Giants, which actually looked pretty
7: good.
8: I like
7: the Giants in that game.
8: In the opener. That's Monday night.
7: Yeah.
8: Football. And we'll get to all that.
7: Next week, we're Monday Night Football.
8: Yeah, Eagles at Bears next Monday night. It'll be a little step up.
3: What a game.
8: In competition.
7: And Eagles, I mean, Philly's Cubs, a day later somewhere, either here or
8: possibly,
7: there.
8: Possibly, yeah.
7: We don't know. It'd
8: be nice if it was in Chicago.
7: It'd be nice if it was here.
8: Well, that's true. It'd be better for the Phillies if it was here. That would definitely be much, much better if it was the Phillies. But, yeah, we'll get to all those games in a second. But, again, the Pennsylvania Derby across the parking lot, it's the biggest day in horse racing in the state annually. The most, it's fascinating, Mike, when they moved this off Labor Day back years ago, they handled a little less than $2 million on the card. A couple of years ago, they handled $18 million. By moving it to later in September, it's become an absolute godsend for the racetrack. And it's the biggest day in the country in September in horse racing.
7: Wow.
8: Now. And here at Parks. And beautiful Bensalem, PA. Do we have Danielle? Yes, no, maybe?
4: Working on it now.
8: We're working on it. All right, all good. We'll get Danielle. Sean will do what he does. How about we do a game in the meanwhile?
5: Yeah.
8: Chargers minus 6.5 against the Raiders. Mike?
7: I'm going to take the Chargers only because, and I think, look, it's a division game. We know division games.
8: Yep.
7: You should always take the underdog. God, the Chargers better beat this team.
5: Yeah.
7: And beat them by
8: pretty pathetic.
7: You know, more than 6.5.
8: Yeah, I don't like the Chargers. Give me the Raiders plus the 6.5. Yeah, that's
7: probably a good play.
8: Give me Fernando Mendoza, even though he's not playing.
5: Oh, ahead, man. Kyle. This is one of those situations where the Chargers can't go 0-2. And I'm going to take them because of that, on top of the fact that the Raiders stink.
7: There's a lot of teams you can't go 0-2 this week.
5: But not only that, I think the Chargers kind of figure some things out here. This is the week to do it against a bad team, even though it's in your division. And I think everybody gets back on the saddle for Justin Herbert because he goes off against the Raiders.
7: That was the worst loss in week one,
5: yeah,
7: I think.
5: That was
7: Chargers.
5: That was really bad.
7: Am I wrong?
5: No, I don't think so.
7: I mean, Arizona could be better. Yeah, I mean, Brissett's not horrible.
5: Almost was Detroit.
7: Absolutely.
5: But, Danielle, but, yeah, get right game for the Chargers.
8: Danielle, can you hear us okay?
9: Yes, I can.
8: There you go. We're about to call your landline, but we're Danielle Montgomery is with us. She is the program administrator for Turning for Home. Danielle, explain to our audience, what does Turning for Home do here at Parks?
9: Sure. Turning for Home, I am privileged to work for Turning for Home, supported by the Parks Horsemen. And it's a member-supported organization that takes the horses when they're done racing. We rehabilitate them, we retrain them, and then we find them really good homes. And we've been doing this since 2008.
8: And how many horses have you retired through the program?
9: We are approaching that magic number of 5,000. We are about 6 horses away. And right now we get about a horse a day. Like today is only the 19th of the month, and I've gotten 22 horses in this month. So it's crazy. It's crazy how much it's grown over the years. I think when I first started, we might have got 10 horses in a month. We thought that was crazy, and now we're getting 30 horses a month. And we take the horses in, and we get them evaluated. We make sure that they're, you know, healthy, sound mind and body. And then we send them out to appropriate partner farms, and that's the big key to our organization. Is it's really hard for the trainers and the owners at the track level to be able to connect them to the girls that want their hunter jumpers and their riding horses. You know, they're different worlds. So we're kind of like the bridge between that, so that, you know, the horsemen who are spending all their time with the racehorses, training those, and then the people that are, you know, showing and doing this kind of thing, spending all their time doing that thing. We're kind of like the bridge between. And we try to really let people know that these horses are here. I think over the years, a lot of people have realized how awesome these thoroughbreds are, what a great value they are for, you know, an athletic horse. So, yeah, that's what we do. We're kind of like the bridge between.
8: And what people don't know, Danielle, is racehorses race till like 5, 6, or 7, but they can live until their mid-20s or older. So what you're doing is those last 20 years of their lives, you're finding a place for them to live out their lives.
9: Yes. Yeah. Because, you know, it's just like, you know, just like athletes, you know, I mean, every athlete has a limited number of games, a limited number of pitches they can throw. Same thing with racehorses. You can only, you know, speed, you know, you only hold up for so long. And so when they're done, you know, some horses don't ever make it to the races. They might be trained to be racehorses and they come out here. And I always say it's kind of like when you take your kindergartner out to play football for the first time, you know, yes. And all the kids are running around out in the field and, you know, the one kid that's, you know, picking the grass and the dandelions and, you know, or the kids, they might make it at first when they're running around, but as soon as you tell them to put helmet and pads on, they're like, oh no, I want to go play the cello. So, you know, you can't make a racehorse run. You can have a thoroughbred. It doesn't have to be a racehorse. And so, you know, these horses are kind of screened and these are their early athletic years and they're handled by professionals from day one. You know, they're trained, they have veterinary, you know, oversight through the whole process and they're brought along and, you know, some are athletes, some are not. The ones that are not make great riding horses. They might go off and be a trail horse for somebody, you know, or they might be a really great hunter jumper, you know, because they're going to go slow and steady, you know, and wins the race. And those are the kind of horses that people are looking for. So, you know, we're breeding the best horses in the world, I believe. I mean, they're built for speed and stamina and soundness, you know, so, you know, horses aren't getting to the first race without having a form to function way to be an athlete. So we're breeding athletes. And even if they're not going to be running in the Cotillion or the Pennsylvania Derby today, there's still athletic horses that could do a polo or, you know, they could go chase cows. They could run barrels. They could still do anything. We're bringing a great horse that's built, you know, to do things and to hold up. So, great value for a horse.
8: Absolutely. We're talking with Danielle Montgomery, the program administrator for Turning for Home, which is really the best racetrack based rescue operation in the country. It's the model for other racetracks. Parks was the first track that really did it, and everybody comes to Danielle to ask, how do you do it? And she mentioned the 5,000 horses that have come through the program so far. Danielle, what does a day like today, Pennsylvania Derby Day, do for Turning for Home and the kind of outreach you have on a day like this when there's a ton of people at the racetrack?
9: Oh, it's great. I mean, we've picked up our socials. Got out there. We did an NBC Live the other day to, you know, let people know that we're here and what we're doing. Because believe it or not, I mean, we're here at Parks today in Bensound. The picnic area is filled. I mean, people are bringing their families in and, you know, everybody's eyes on racing. And yet there's still some people in this area that don't even realize that live racing is back here. So we're trying to give that message out and let them know that, yes, we have live racing. Yes, it's a fantastic sport. It's the most exciting minute in sports, right? So it's fantastic. And we have our outreach tables here where we have t-shirts the kids can color and we have horseshoes that they can decorate with the idea just to talk to them, let them know that, you know, we're here, the horses are running, but we're also here for them when they're done running. So we have our outreach tables going. And today they did a cool thing and they named the fifth race for Turning for Home. So that'll be a little extra outreach too. The fifth race is going to be the Turning for Home Classic. So really honored that Parks, you know, did that for us.
8: There's a lot of important people over across the way at Parks, but I've said this, and Danielle knows I think this. The most important person at Parks Racing is Danielle Montgomery and Turning for Home. Danielle, thank you, and I'll see you in a little bit when I end this radio show and head across the parking lot.
9: Fantastic. Thank you for having me on, and we'll see you later.
8: You got it. Thanks, Danielle. Yeah, she absolutely is. It's an organization that everybody around the racetrack is extremely proud of because people always wonder what happens to these horses when they're finished racing.
7: Some of these horses could just end up, like, I don't even want the term wrong, but pets, like, but being in a farm somewhere and just being there.
8: People love having horses as pets that have farms, and in this case, they go out and maybe they end up with a second career. And it takes a little while because these are high-strung animals.
7: Right.
8: I mean, the analogy was good with ex-athletes.
7: Yeah.
8: Right? It takes you a while, and then you find something else to do. But a lot of these horses, they're 1,000-pound animals. They're not like dogs. You're not putting them in your backyard.
7: What would happen
8: you got to find the right spot
7: for her
8: for
7: program. What would happen to
8: these
7: horses?
8: Yeah, I mean, that was the problem. They could have ended up anywhere. You just didn't know what was going to happen, and a lot of times it wasn't good.
7: Yeah.
8: Final few games. San Francisco minus 13.5 against Miami. 49ers look great. Miami is bad. Mike, this does not look complicated.
7: I know that the stats would tell me that 13.5, you shouldn't give 13.5.
8: Yep.
7: I'll take Miami because I've taken all the other goofy ones except Vegas. I didn't take Vegas, so Vegas will cover.
8: Yeah, I'm taking San Francisco. Miami's just...
7: They are. They're horrible.
8: They're right there with Tennessee.
7: Who's their quarterback?
5: Malik Willis.
7: Oh, Christ.
8: Yeah. I don't really hate Malik Willis. I just take
7: the team. The team is just brutal.
8: I don't like the coach, Kyle.
5: I mean, San Francisco's coming off the mini bye after the whooping
7: That's right,
5: on the Rams.
7: Yeah. That's right, yeah.
5: And Miami just stinks.
7: So they'll be jet lagged.
5: Yeah, jet lagged. So I don't mind laying the 13 and a half here.
8: John.
6: I will go. I didn't pick the Raiders here. I am going to pick the Raiders. Want to start with Justin Herbert's not playing well enough, but also you look at the rest of that Chargers team, it's maybe not as good as we thought. That might be a bad team, but I'm going, I'll go Miami.
8: Sean, did you make a pick on the Chargers and Raiders?
4: I did not, but I think the Raiders could win outright. That Justin Herbert stinks. He's always stunk, and Jansen keeps defending. And I will ride with the 49ers.
7: All the dogs this week. Just take all the dogs.
8: Seattle -4 at Arizona. Cardinals played great in the opener. Looked very good. Seattle, again, Drew Locke. Mike?
7: I'm going to take the Cardinals.
8: Yeah, fair.
7: I can't believe I'm doing it, but I am.
8: Yeah, me too. I'm going with the Cardinals. I'm not sure Seattle's going to be able to score enough with Drew Locke.
5: Yeah, to that point, I don't know. I think this line's a little weird. I mean, Seattle only put up 13 points with three Drake May interceptions.
8: Yes. Yep.
5: I like Arizona as well.
8: John?
6: I like Arizona. Obviously not going to have as much success offensively as they did last week, but there's still good players there. I'll go Arizona.
8: Sean, are you going to make this unanimous?
4: I'll go the other way.
8: There you go.
5: Yeah. Thank you.
4: Yeah, for the sake of the team here, this is a toss-up game for me, though.
8: There you go. Dallas -4.5 against the Washington Commandos.
7: Man, Dallas looked not good.
8: No, they did not.
7: But you know what?
8: Yep.
7: I'm going to take Dallas.
8: At home.
7: Yeah.
8: The boys.
7: I mean, all right, that should be a field goal game at the end. Somebody kicks a field goal.
8: I'll tell you what, I like the Washington quarterback. I liked how he looked. I thought they looked
7: like their team.
8: A little more organized. No, they're not very good. I liked a lot of what I saw last
7: week. He's good.
8: Yeah, I'll take Washington.
7: Yeah.
8: Kyle?
5: I'm going to take Dallas. They're a different team at home.
7: They are.
8: Also, for sure.
7: Yeah.
8: Sean?
4: Yeah, I like Dallas to roll in this one, to be honest. I just don't think the other guys on Washington are good enough, and that Dallas offense is the real deal.
8: Yeah, there you go. And John.
6: Yeah, I don't want to make the week one overreaction that, like, man, Dallas just really stinks defensively. Yeah. They're going to have some communication issues, I get it, but the offense is going to play better, too. I like Dallas in this game
7: week
6: at home.
7: Week one, yeah.
8: Kansas City Sunday Night Football -6.5 against a team that should not be named from the capital city of Indiana. They look terrible. Kansas City look phenomenal.
7: I'm taking the Chiefs.
8: Mike,
7: probably an overreaction, but I'm still taking the Chiefs because you hate the team.
8: I mean, I'm just taking the Chiefs because I can't take the other team. Kyle?
5: Yeah, I mean, Indy's defense just looked really, really bad, even though it was against the Lamar Jackson and the Ravens. But now you're in Kansas City against Mahomes, so I think keeps rolling.
8: and that was a double bonus for me last year. Not only did they lose, the city that they absconded.
7: Shane Steichen could be not long for this world.
8: Yeah, the owner's already causing trouble.
5: I think Indy's defense picks up right where they left off and just gets destroyed.
8: John.
6: Running game looked really good. Patrick Mahomes still able to run, which is really great because they sometimes can't beat man defenses. That's their way to do it, him running. I liked everything about Kansas City, and their defense looked really good. So I picked them last week to kind of put them on back to track of being, you know, Kansas City again. And I think this is going to be the same thing. They're under a touchdown at home. I'm taking it.
8: I was super impressed because I was planning to not be impressed by Kansas City. They dazzled me. Sean?
4: Yeah, that's the best I think they've looked in a couple years now for Kansas City. So I think this momentum carries. They win comfortably, and I'm taking them as a real Super Bowl threat again.
7: Do you know they did not complete a pass over 10 yards.
8: L.A. Rams -7 against the Giants. John?
6: Rams bounce back.
8: Mike?
7: I already took the Giants.
8: Yes, you did. God.
5: This one I just don't have a feel for. I'm going to go with the Rams in a bounce back and not go with the Giants week one overreaction.
8: Very good. And Johnny?
6: I won Rams.
7: John took the Rams.
8: I'm sorry. Sean.
4: Giants outright and panic time in L.A.
7: How
8: about that?
5: Wow. And Aaron Donald's return.
8: What a thing. All right. We got to get out of here, but I'll give my pick. Rams -7. I think they're going to win by 30.
7: Mm.
8: The coach was not happy with the situation.
7: No, he wasn't.
8: Even a little bit. All right. I got to get out of here because I got another thing I got to do.
7: Yes, you do.
8: Enjoy the PA Derby today, and we will catch up with everybody next week. Great job. Thanks to Sean and John and Kyle and Mike. I'm Dick Girardi. We are gone.
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7: Part of the Beast is the must-see adventure of the year. 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
7: Heart of the Beast. 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Rated PG-13. May be inappropriate for children under 13.
13: I think it's a no play for me at three. I think if it comes off of three in any way, then maybe I would consider the other side. Really feels like a coin flip game. I think Ole Miss's defense, though, Brian, is a little bit better suited to slow down this LSU offense than maybe some of the public perception indicates.
14: Yeah, well, it's interesting, too, if you look at Sam Leavitt, twice as many interceptions as touchdown passes this season. Yeah. And had the sore shoulder he's dealing with after last week's game, missed some practice this week. Think about that. Like, that adds up in a game like this. Doesn't have great chemistry with his wide receivers, right? Like, he needs reps. He needs practice time. He needs all of that to get on the same page with his guys. Now, the good thing is, last time we saw Ole Miss in a big game, like, their secondary against Louisville was getting, like, what? Where are these guys? Their secondary is not all world, right? So I'm really interested to see that, where Sam Leavitt, he doesn't have the passing game, just the screws tightened greatly right now. But this Ole Miss secondary, you got guys running wide open at times, so I want to see how that plays out. Leavitt's passing yards is at 264.5. That's pretty high right now for a guy that's missed practice time, that, you know, is just trying to find his rhythm throwing the ball. So I don't know. Maybe you look to a lower. I just think that it's funny. The whole breakdown of this game, it points to the under, but it's like, do you got the guts? Huh? Do you have the guts in LSU Ole Miss to pull the trigger on the under? I think that's the right side. But, man, they, going into it, you're like, oh, gosh. You have to, like, turn away from your underdog app. Like, just, you know, like, I'm trying to bet.

0: the under, but I'm going to do it while not looking directly at the app. That's how it feels like.
1: Can I give
0: like
1: you a trend that maybe gets you there, Brian?
0: What do you think?
1: SEC totals, 58 or higher since 2020, 59.5% to the under.
0: Yeah.
2: Wow. Well,
1: hey, yeah. The higher total games, right, tend to go under. We talked about the low total games usually go over. In the SEC, the high total games typically stay under.
0: And your breakdown, Rich, we're just talking about these coaching staffs and knowing each other. And you tell me you don't have a couple of defensive tricks up your sleeve. Right? Who knows Trinidad Chambliss better than Lane Kiffin?
1: Nobody.
0: Right.
2: Yeah. Yeah. And he's going to be obviously giving his defensive coordinator and his defensive staff every single nuance available to attack Trinidad Chambliss. I remember that's exactly how it went. I'll give you a perfect example, and then I'll get back to this game and the quarterback comparison. When I was playing professionally, after my third season, I was a free agent. I get signed by the Arizona Cardinals. My former team, the Patriots, was on our schedule week two. We were going to Foxborough. Mm. And now I played for a terrible Arizona Cardinals team. We won 5 games that season. We went 5-11. But do you want to hear what one of our wins was? The Patriots on the road. Because with me came their entire playbook. I gave those coaches everything. Every call, every nuance. Uh-huh. Any way we could have beat those guys, I gave them everything. I said, here's what they're going to do in their empty protection. Here's how you attack their empty protection. Here's what Tom likes to do on this. Here's what he doesn't like to do on this. Because when you sit in these meetings for years after years after years, you learn everybody, their individual picadillos and their idiosyncrasies and, you know, little like physical nuances that or schematic nuances that you wouldn't notice through the film. But, you know, when you're up close in person for years and years and years, you know these things and you know how to attack them. That's the reason why in the NFL it happens all the time. At the end of training camp, all of a sudden these rosters start gobbling up divisional opponent players in hopes that they could bring some little bits and pieces of the playbooks with them, and they get pumped for information. It happens all the time. So getting back to this game, great point about how well Lane Kiffin knows Trinidad Chambliss, and what he has said about him in the past is he doesn't make very many mistakes and he's extremely mature. And so far that has been the case this season as well. He's played extremely clean. In fact, in the game against LSU last year, he had 314 and 71 yards rushing. So, you know, playing against the Tiger colors, you know, he knows how to show up and he does a great job. You look at Sam Levitt, highly productive season so far, but you mentioned it, Brian, and I think it's good to point out he's been a little careless with the football. So he's got to clean up the turnovers, but he is plenty capable to dominate in this game if Ole Miss lets him. And then you look at Chambliss, here's the uphill battle that he's facing. This LSU defensive line has generated 10 sacks and 17 tackles for loss through a very young season so far. So Sam Levitt's got to protect the football, but I think Chambliss has the bigger uphill climb against the defense he's facing. So it's going to be very interesting to see these two quarterbacks, you know, respond to the situation. I think Sam Levitt's multidimensional with his legs and his ability to throw the football. I say the same thing about Chambliss. I think it's going to be purely environmental. If you can be opportunistic against this LSU offense, you can knock them off course if you're Ole Miss. If this defensive line can impact the quarterback, if they can get to Chambliss in this game, this could be a very good game for LSU. It's a toss-up right now. And that's why this game's so attractive and it's so much fun, because it's so even on paper.
1: Yeah, that's why it hasn't come off three really all week, besides the weird Sam Levitt story. So I just Googled Rich's name because I wanted to get the box score of that Cardinals-Patriots game, and I forgot the year. And when I Googled Rich, his Wikipedia page says he's an American satirist. I don't know if you knew that, Rich, but Wikipedia thinks you're
2: so
1: an
2: accurate
1: sports news satirist and former professional offensive. That's an awesome, awesome aside to that. You might want to call Wikipedia, bro. I don't even know what an American satirist is, but that's what they think you are. Not the best game for Kevin Cobb, 140 yards and a touchdown, but nice win for Rich's Cardinals in that game at Foxborough back in 2012. Awesome. I'm looking at the box score now. Beanie Wells had 44 yards. Kevin Cobb ran in him for a touchdown. Todd Heap was the leading receiver in that game. That's a throwback there. Yep. For Arizona. All right, back to the task at hand. Trinidad Chambliss, to me, I want to say he's the best quarterback in college football right now in terms of his smoothness and how he's able to rotate in and out of the pocket and go from thrower to runner. Like, you know, sometimes when you watch a guy dribble and you know, the big man dribbles it up the court in basketball and you could tell that he's not a dribbler. Like, that's the opposite of Trinidad Chambliss. Like, when he moves out of the pocket and turns from thrower into runner, it's very smooth. It's athletic. It's skillful. I think, and he has the ability to rip it into tight windows. I know he's small in stature, but he has a absolute howitzer for an arm, and he is incredibly good at feeling the pressure and feeling the coverage and where the window's going to open. You go back and watch that Louisville game, and I know he made a couple of boneheaded throws, a couple of turnover-worthy plays, but man, did he put the ball into some tight windows that maybe only a handful of guys in college football can make those throws, and he's one of them. So I think his ability to rise to the moment, I think, is very understated in this game, and I think he is a guy that if push comes to shove, right, Ole Miss is the dog here. If push comes to shove, I want to say Ole Miss has the better quarterback. Because you guys mentioned the turnovers for Leavitt. That has been the issue. When I wrote his preview up in the offseason, that was the one thing that stood out to me from his Arizona State tape. And the stats say 4% turnover-worthy play. That's too high. Way too high. That needs to come down. And on the road, I don't know if it's going to come down. And I said Ole Miss, I think, defensively is going to get some pressure on him. I like the Ole Miss defensive line package. I think they've got guys who can stuff the line of scrimmage in the run game and turn Leavitt into a passer on third and longs. And I think that is the path for Ole Miss. And I think that is a very winnable path. Like, I could see that happening. And I think that's why this game is a coin flip game. And that's why you give, LSU the respect for having the better roster, and you give Ole Miss some respect for being at home, and you kind of land on this slight favorite vibe. And I don't really, honestly, I don't want to bet this side. I think the volatility of the emotions of this game could really swing it in either direction. And I think this is a much better live betting game. I think this is a game where you wait to see which team hops out to that early lead, and then you expect either coach to make the right adjustments because they both know each other very well. And I don't think this is a pregame bet for me. I think the only pregame bet I'd make is Brian's hold your nose under. I think that's the best pregame angle that I like in this game.
0: Yeah, and man, even I think an in-game under would be even harder, right? Can you imagine? Let's just say Ole Miss gets off to a really good start. It's possible they get the ball, they go right down the field and score. You're telling me you're racing to the under, right? Like. And it might be the right side. It might be the right play, but I think it'd be even harder potentially in game. If you see a little bit of fireworks in the first quarter, you're like, oh gosh, I right? Like, you just want to race to the over. I don't know, man. LSU, they've got dudes in that front seven, man, that D line. They rotate a lot of bodies. You got a lot of pros. They'll be NFL draft picks, and they're deep, man. So I want to see how well. This is the one guy that I think gets overlooked in this matchup quite a bit is Kiwan Lacy. He's a guy that gives Ole Miss a lot of juice. And if he's held in check, that's going to be a big deal for this game here. Because if you're just more so one-dimensional, or the running game is mostly Chambliss, like, that's not great for Ole Miss. So you need to get Kiwan Lacy going. But it's not going to be easy against this LSU front at all.
2: No. Not at all. Yeah, I mean, look, the storylines are everywhere you look. I mean, it's as thick as pea soup out there in Oxford today. I'm sure they're partying on the Grove. You know, they're hottie toddy. They got their Sunday's best on, and they're drinking their self into a fervor. Largest police presence at a Mississippi college football game in the history of the school.
1: Oh, wow.
2: LSU coming to town. Lane Kiffin returning to the opposite sideline for the first time. The quarterbacks, we just talked about them. Two of the better quarterbacks playing college football right now. The Chambliss versus LSU defense angle. Really, the against himself, both injury and turnover margin, and the fact that these coaching staffs know each other so well. I think the correct assessment is I'm waiting till kickoff to place a single bet on this game. Mm. It's kind of like if I were to pick a spot right now, and I think I gave this in our parlay platter that I feel confident about, I think LSU finds a way to win. I think LSU wins this game. That's the only thing I can say confidently right now. That I truly feel like this is going. However it works out, I think LSU finishes on top. But outside of that, I got nothing for you, boys. I don't know where the point total is going to be. I don't know what the props are going to look like. I don't know what the first half is going to look like. I don't know what the second half adjustments are going to look like. There's so many extraordinary variables here. But if I have a feeling, you know what I mean? Like, if I'm going to trust my gut, so to speak, on who do I think walks away with a W today, I think it's going to be Kiffin and crew visiting Oxford for the first time since his departure.
1: This game's going to be awesome. And that's the beauty. And like I said, I know this is a gambling show, and we want to give you picks, and I feel like we do a pretty good job of that most weeks. My week last week wasn't great, but we'll be better this week with my rapid-fire selections. You don't have to bet this game. This is a game where the watching value, the entertainment value, supersedes the betting value. And the market's telling you that. There has not been a lot of movement on this game this week. Again, outside of the Sam Levitt, oopsie, whoopsie daisy, maybe he's hurt, maybe he's not, which he's not hurt, he's playing. Outside of that little, little blip, this market, the number has not moved all week. There has not been a lot of appetite for this game. And I think it's because of the things we're discussing. Like, the emotions tied to this game are... Is it fair to say that this is going to be the most emotionally charged college football game we watch all year? And I know, in the playoff, it could change, but during the regular season, I can't think, like, this game's been circled on the calendar since Lane departed Oxford, like, Nixon leaving the White House after getting impeached. Like, it's been that much of a sticking point that I think the emotions surrounding this game supersede any wagering value that you might find.
0: Yeah, that's Jared Smith, FSR betting analyst. Rich Ornberger with us, Penn State All-American. I'm Brian Noe. Underdog is the number one sports prediction market app and is now live nationwide. They've got money lines, total spreads, player picks, innovative games, and a new way to collect sports cards all in one place. Watching is fine. Feeling every snap, every possession, each yard is even better. Underdog builds for the fans who want in on the action, who need the outcome to matter, the sweat to be real, and the fun to never stop. Win money across all sports on Underdog. Over $2 billion won by players so far. Underdog, unleash your dog. All right, coming up next, another great quarterback matchup. We'll get into this game right around the corner. It's Fox Sports Radio's Countdown to Kickoff, presented by Underdog, unleash your dog.
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0: Football is here, people. 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
5: We're on Long Island this afternoon at Shark Stadium in Brookville, New York, where today the Villanova Wildcats, with a record of 1-2 and ranked nationally in both major polls, take on Long Island University, the Sharks out of the Northeast Conference. Steve, we've got a non-conference matchup today, and the Wildcats are looking to bounce back with a big win and get to 2-2, hopefully on the season by about 3 o'clock this afternoon.
6: Yeah, Ryan, this is a progress game. You want to see your team make progress today, coming off the FBS game last week, now come back into the FCS level. But you just want to see progress. You want to see more consistency. You want to see the elimination of explosive plays from your defense. And you want to see an offense that can stay on the field, win on third down, and kind of get back to that balance of run and pass that Chris Bowden and Coach Ferrante really want to see from their offense.
5: And when you look at the Sharks season so far, let's tell you what's happened for them. They went on the road against a top 10 team in the FCS, North Dakota. Remember, not North Dakota State. North Dakota State's actually moved from FCS to the FBS level. Of course, their shocking upset last year in their last game ever played in the FCS, when Illinois State, who Villanova would eventually play in the semifinals, stunned North Dakota State last year. But it's North Dakota that LIU opened up with back on August 27th. And what a wild game that was, Steve. 42-0 LIU trailed at half. And then in the second half, LIU outscored North Dakota 21-0. The final in that opener was 42-21.
6: Yeah, and that's important for Villanova. When you notice that, is you want to jump on this team early. You want to get ahead of them early. They've had some slow starts. They played one of the best schedules in the country in FCS, which I know you're going to continue to go through. But it's important for Villanova to start fast. I think, one, for their confidence and psyche, and also for the psyche of LIU.
5: And week two for the Sharks, as we get you set for today's Villanova-LIU game here from Long Island. Week two was against the Kansas Jayhawks, and that was on September 4th, a 51-6 victory for Kansas in Lawrence over the Sharks. And then just last Saturday, the home opener here for the Sharks in Albany, familiar to Villanova, of course, a lot of years in CAA play against each other, and Albany won here on this field. And it's an artificial surface, so you know, folks, as we continue to paint the picture for today's game for you. And it was an Albany 35-13 win. A lot of people thought it was going to be a much closer game than that, but Albany really took it to them.
6: Yeah, I think Albany's turned the corner. They're picked towards the bottom of the CAA this year, but I think they have a new coaching staff that came in. I think they're going to end up surprising some people this year, and they went on the road and got a really nice win over LIU last week.
5: All right, Steve, so let's talk about Villanova. What are you looking for today in terms of, you talk about, you know, the growth and wanting to take those steps forward? And ironically, a year ago, right at this time, after three games, Villanova had a 1-2 record.
6: Yeah.
5: They have a 1-2 record again. Last year, after a 1-2 start, all they did was go win 11 in a row.
6: Yeah, and that's tough to do in any level of any sport. So I think the Wildcats, they talk about going 1-0 this week. I think the coaching staff and the team, what we want to see is progression. You want to see this team now. After today, a third of the season is over. This is week four of a 12-game schedule. So you want to see this team, 25% of your season is over. You want to see these guys kind of continue to move forward. Consistency, moving the ball, winning on third down on both sides of the ball, I think is going to be important. And also the tackling and defensively especially, the secondary's got to mature a little bit and stop giving up explosive plays.
5: All right, we're going to take a break. We'll come back. We'll continue to set the stage. Kickoff set for just after 12 noon today. It is the 100th year here as LIU. It's homecoming. They're celebrating 100 years here at Long Island University, and it is just a gorgeous day on Long Island. It's cloudy, a little bit of sun peeking through, and it's for September at this time. You'd think it'd be a little bit hotter. It's really expected to be nice temperatures today throughout this ball game. A little bit of a breeze. We'll keep our eye on if there's a wind factor today, and we're at Shark Stadium. And Steve, look forward to continuing our conversation as we set the stage for the Sharks and the Wildcats.
6: Probably couldn't ask for better weather for football. This is really good football weather up here on Long Island today.
5: No question. 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
5: Ready for the Villanova Wildcats and the Long Island University Sharks. And Steve, a little history between these ball clubs. Today is the fourth meeting all time, and it's the fourth time actually in the last eight seasons that Villanova has played Long Island University. It started back in 2019. Villanova's won the first three meetings. The last time Villanova came here was 2022, and it was a 38-21 Villanova victory.
6: Yeah, they played well on the road. I think what you see with LIU, and just so people know, they're picked to win the Northeast Conference this year, so they're one of the top teams in the Northeast in football. They're picked to win the league. This is going to be an interesting game today, and I'm really stressing this because I think Villanova needs to start fast, because LIU at 0-3, you get on them early. They've been down early in a lot of games. It's been tough for them to come back, but if they hang around, they play a good first half, and they can make some plays late in the game, then they have an opportunity.
5: Steve, I thought the Villanova offensive line took a step forward last week. And Coach Bowden yesterday talked about that he was really impressed with the game plan that they implemented at Louisville. Expand on that and the play of the offensive line 8 days ago in Louisville.
6: Yeah, he talked about with us, he wanted to get the ball out quick. He wanted to, you know, use the short passing game, a lot of bubble screens, a lot of things like that to get the pressure off of Pat. And his O-line held up well, gave him time, gave him throwing lanes to make plays on. They've been better, I think, in pass protection so far this year than they have in the run game. It's something I know they worked on this week. They'd love to be able to break off some explosive plays in the run game. And that really, you got to stay on the field. You want to wear a defense down. If you can have 8, 9, 10 play drives, that wears on a defense, and you're much more likely to hit a big explosive run play after you wear the defense down.
5: The Villanova Wildcats, they've had an unbelievable streak in the top 25. They remain in the top 25. We'll give you that stat later on. But this week, Villanova ranked 22 and 23 in both major polls. And after today's game, make a note, folks, the Wildcats will return to Villanova Stadium 1 week from today. It will be a 2:30 kickoff against a really impressive Colgate team that almost got a 1A victory, an FBS win last week before sort of falling apart late in the fourth quarter of that game. And next week, that's a big one at Villanova Stadium as they step back into the Patriot League.
6: Yeah, obviously a conference game and back in league. And Villanova fans, remember, Wildcats opened with them last season. That was a one-score game last year against Colgate. So we know what kind of team Villanova had last year. So I expect a really hard-fought game next week. Got to get through this week first. But the Wildcats will be happy to be back at home for Parents Weekend. And it should be an exciting time on campus as the Cats return back home for a Patriot League game.
5: Yeah, that Colgate game last week was at Central Michigan. They ended up losing that one 13-10. They are now 2-1. They play Cornell at home. So a good chance, I think, you'll see Colgate, if they can take care of business today, they'll come in with a 3-1 record next week. And they're already 2-0 in the Patriot League with those wins at Fordham and Holy Cross at home to start the season. Well, we've got a lot to cover before kickoff today. We'll send it back to the studio. John Jansen, he's ready for a busy Saturday in college football. And then, as always, later on, Steve Pannone chats with the head coach in his 10th year at the helm, Mark Ferrante. All of that and more as we continue to get ready for the Sharks and the Wildcats from Long Island this afternoon. Back after this on the Villanova Sports Radio Network.
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9: 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John Jansen back here in the Ballot Kenwood Studios. Villanova on the road, getting set to take on Long Island, one of the earlier kicks on the schedule for Villanova this season. Villanova 1-2, looking to get to 2-2 on the year. Let's take a look at some other scores from around college football. We'll start with the Patriot Conference. Lafayette on the road. They're 1-1. They're taking on Columbia at noon. All the Ivy League teams getting action started this weekend, and the Ivy League teams are playing some of the Patriot League squads, including Lehigh, 3-0, number 7 in the FCS. They're hosting Dartmouth.
13: That is also at noon. Colgate hosting Cornell at 1 o'clock. At 2 o'clock, Holy Cross looking for their first win of the season, 0-3. They're trying to do so against Yale, who is obviously making their season debut. Pennsylvania, they're on the road taking on Villanova's opponent from earlier this year, just a couple of weeks ago, Bucknell. Bucknell 1-2. Penn, obviously, their first game of the season at 3:30. Richmond hosting Georgetown. Richmond 1-0 so far in conference play. Georgetown, their first game and only game was in the Patriot League, and so far they are 0-1. William and Mary, they're 2-1 this season, 1-1 in the Patriot, the one win coming against Villanova. They're taking on a winless Fordham, 0-3 overall, 0-1 in conference play for Fordham. Let's get to some of the top 25 FCS squads. Number one, Montana State, 3-0 this season, taking on Central Connecticut State, who was 0-2. That is at 3 o'clock. We have a top 10 FCS matchup today, a huge one. South Dakota State, number two in the country, hosting number nine, Youngstown State. That is at 7 o'clock. Really big one when it comes to the top of the standings in the FCS. And then a top 25 matchup as number 17, West Florida. They host Austin Peay, who is number 14 in the country. That also is a kickoff of 7 o'clock. Coming up next, we'll hear from Villanova head coach Mark Ferrante to preview this afternoon's matchup against Long Island. That's next as the Mainline Health Countdown and Tip-Off Show continues on the Villanova Sports Radio Network.
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18: We're joined by head coach Mark Ferrante. Wildcats travel to Long Island to take on the Long Island University Sharks. Coach, we'll go back to last week in Louisville. Some good signs early, and then kind of their athleticism, their numbers, their depth kind of took over later in the game.
19: Yeah, that usually happens, Steve, as you know, in the FBS games when you play a level up and they just have such a deeper roster. You know, their ones to their twos are quite not the same as, you know, our ones to our twos as far as the drop-off and those type of things. But anyway, it's... It's interesting when you go down there. You know, we were pretty competitive early, which was good to see. Our guys competed. I didn't think we were intimidated. I thought we played really hard. You know, when you give up big plays, they had two really big explosive touchdowns, one on a broken play, scramble play. The guy got behind us in the back end, and the quarterback did a good job finding him. And then the one where, you know, they throw in the flat to the tight end, and then he goes down the sideline for 60-plus yards. So eliminate some of them big plays early. But we were competitive, probably more competitive than we were against against Penn State a year ago early on in the game. And it was good to see our guys compete, not be intimidated, play physical. I thought there was some really good contact and physicality out on the field. And, you know, we just got to play so much more disciplined. When you're playing a team like that, you almost have to play perfect. Well, you probably do have to play perfect. So, you know, any little thing here and there, whether it's a penalty, a turnover, or giving up those explosives, you know, you're going to be in harm's way. And then they always kind of run away and wear you down in the second half, and that kind of happened as well.
20: Well, you were obviously back in the FCS this week, your third straight road game. What have you learned about your team in terms, as you travel these last 3 weeks?
19: Yeah, they seem to be coming together. You know, I heard Jimbo Fisher, I think, on the ACC network just the other day. When you're on the road, sometimes it does bring your team together because there's less distractions. You know, when you're home and you're going to class and you're doing those things and you're all in your own dorms or apartments, and you know, when you go on the road, you're all in the same hotel. You're around each other more during the 24 hours that you're in the hotel or however long you're going to be there. So sometimes it brings the team closer together. And this team, as some of the guys have mentioned, they're still trying to find their true identity. And I'm hoping that, you know, week three on the road, hanging together and being together and talking with each other will maybe give us an opportunity to start creating that bond that you need to have that really tight locker room.
20: And you talk about an identity for the team. Your identity as head coach has always been, we'll talk on the offensive side of the ball, it's kind of been that balance where you guys, you like to keep balance, run the football, set up the pass, to be able to do both. It seems like maybe your passing game's a little bit ahead of the running game. So maybe you want to get started today to see that run game going?
19: Yeah, we always want to start there, to be honest, Steve. But, you know, you also got to take what they're giving you. We had a couple runs, if you go back to the Louisville game, where Jabril, we actually blocked up the front two levels really well, and the safety's making the hit at 3 and 4 yards. So if their safeties are playing that tight to the line, it's going to make the run in the game a little more challenging. There were some plays that, you know, if the safety's making the first hit, you probably blocked it up pretty well. And we weren't able to get that going. And then with the score toward the end, you know, we're going to throw it just to try to get the ball down the field. So sometimes, you know, you and I talk about this too, Steve. Sometimes stats can be misleading. We always do want to try to establish a running game to help open up the passing game, and but you got to take what the defenses give you. So if they're giving you a 7- and 8-man box, you're going to have to throw it out there a little bit. So we try to do things formationally to even up the numbers and those types of things so we can run the ball, and that is what we're going to try to do today. We're going to try to establish the run, you know, create some good plays in the pass, and then on the other side of the ball, you got to stop the run and do a good job there and not give up the explosives.
20: Yes, mentioning the explosives, that's something that hurts you early in the season. It's something you've always done a really good job against. And last week, you know, sometimes it's just pure speed and talent that gets by you, but the William & Mary game, some long pass plays. I know that's something you've been working on the last few weeks, try to limit explosive plays.
19: Yeah, no doubt. You know, we talked about this last year. Our secondary was going to be the question mark going into last year. And then, you know, with some of the guys leaving through the transfer portal, now the secondary is going to be some new guys and young again. So that's the process we're working through right now, you know, trying to get those guys just playing together, because we did have a couple early on. I think we only had one last week where maybe we weren't on the same page from a coverage perspective, but early in the season there was a couple of those, and that allowed for some of those plays in that William & Mary game, and even I think one or two in the Bucknell game. So we just have to do a good job learning to play together, and you know, they've done a really good job this past week and then leading up to the Louisville game in practice with the communication on the back end and so on. So I think it's coming. I'm hoping that you'll see a better product today, and they're working hard, so that's all you can ask.
20: And as quickly as it goes, after today, about a 30-year regular season is complete. What step would you like to see your team make today?
19: I'd just like to see us play more discipline, and we're going to need to play discipline today, especially with our eyes, because this team that we're playing, LIU, Coach Cooper, they have a lot of really good athletes running around, but they do some things that you don't always see. Like, they may throw a couple more reverses or double passes at you, you know, where every now and then you might see one a game, if that. Sometimes people don't throw what we call those, you know, trick plays or whatever. And then on the defensive side, they have some guys that run around pretty well, but they have a linebacker that they move around in a lot of different positions. He could be an outside linebacker on one play, and then he could be standing up over the center on another play. So there's some things that we just have to, you know, be patient with and sort through, but you can't, you know, you got to focus on your job, right? If you're in zone, play your zone on the defense. If you're in man, play man. If you're in the A-gap cover, the A-gap, because they move some things around and they do some of those things, like I said, reverses and double passes, where if you get your eyes looking somewhere, it could be going somewhere else. So we just got to play disciplined football. I'd like to see us play physical like we've been playing last week. I'd like to see us, you know, eliminate the explosives, as you said. I'd like to see us get some turnovers in our favor, create some turnovers. But the bottom line is, let's just play fundamentally sound. Let's play fast. Let's play physical. If we do that, I think we can be okay.
20: Appreciate your time today, Coach. Best of luck.
19: Thanks, Steve. Appreciate it.
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0: 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Let's go, Cats.
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5: This afternoon from Shark Stadium on Long Island, we're in Brookville, New York, and today the Villanova Wildcats ranked nationally in both major polls this week with rankings of 22 and 23 nationally and a record of 1-2, take on the Long Island University Sharks, who enter with a record of 0-3. Head coach Ron Cooper for the Sharks, and of course 10th year head coach Mark Ferrante for the Villanova Wildcats. And now, Steve, it's time for the keys to the game, brought to you by Academy Bus, the East Coast leader in ground transportation services, an official bus carrier of Villanova Athletics. Let's start on the offensive side of the ball for the Wildcats and tell us what the keys were according to offensive coordinator Chris Bowden.
6: Yeah, it's a lot of what Coach Ferrante and I talked about in our interview. He wants balance on offense. You want to be able to run the football, to set up the pass, so you want to see that balance. You know, at the end of the game, you'd love to have, you know, 200 plus yards rushing, 200 throwing the ball as well. And then, you know, this is just good football. Don't turn the ball over. That's going to be important to this team today. And obviously, when you get in the red zone, you got to be able to convert. Coach Bowden talks about that every week. Touchdowns, not field goals, is going to be the key.
5: And now, Steve, let's talk about the defensive side of the ball for the Wildcats and the keys from Ross Penny, Packer defensive coordinator.
6: Yeah, we talked about this as well with Coach. It's to eliminate the big plays. It's really hard to play good defense for two downs, get them at third and 10, and then you gave up a chunk play of 25 yards in the passing game. So eliminating the big plays is going to be a huge key today. Winning on third down. LIU has struggled all year, both offensively and defensively on third down. Wildcats need to take advantage of that today. And Penny Packer talked about tackling well. He wasn't really happy with the way they tackled against Louisville, so he wants to see an improvement there today in terms of tackling.
5: All right, Steve, we're going to take our final break for just 1 minute, and then we'll be back here, and we'll have the Coin toss coming up momentarily. We'll tell you about the starters, and then it'll be kickoff between the Wildcats and the Sharks. We're on Long Island this afternoon. Beautiful weather. Temperatures in the high 60s, low 70s throughout this ball game. Breeze, they're saying, can go up to about 12 miles an hour. So a little bit of wind, and we'll keep our eye on that. 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
5: And it's Steve Pannone back on Long Island. We've got the Sharks and the Wildcats, Long Island University and the Villanova University Wildcats this afternoon in this non-conference matchup, as we've got Isaiah Ragland, Pat McQuaid, and Ivan Murray out there right now. And we're getting ready for the coin toss this afternoon, and we'll see how this will shake out. And Steve, as we get closer to kickoff, give us some thoughts. What's coming through your mind you're looking for early on?
6: Yeah, I want to see us play with energy and excitement, the physicality that Coach Farhan talked about. I also like to see make some plays in special teams. We were so good at that last year with Mace and Reed in the return game. You'd love to see him be able to take advantage of that at some point during the game. Looks like LEU has won the toss, and they're going to take the football.
5: Yep, waiting for it. And there it is.
6: The Wildcat defense will get a chance to set itself up early here.
5: So let's give you a little update on today's starting lineups presented by the Inn at Villanova, proudly celebrating 10 years of welcoming guests and creating unforgettable memories. Villanova will start at one defensive end. Capri Martin at the other defensive end for the Wildcats will be Ugo Wotite. And then at the nose guard for the Cats will be Ivan Murray. At the second level, the Wildcats will start Omari Bursi at one linebacker, Christian Caballero, and also Ross Pennypacker was talking about a little bit about what he wanted to do with the starting lineup, and we'll see if it will be Walker Murray that gets the start. We'll check on that momentarily, and then we'll give you the back end starters in a moment as well. To kick off for the Villanova Wildcats will be Dominic LeBlanc. Josiah Brown is deep for Long Island, waiting at the goal line.
6: Josiah Brown deep. Looks like it's going to come to him.
5: Yep. Brown is going to take the run up and the kickoff to the 5, middle of the field, 15, breaks a tackle and gets close to the 25, and we got a flag on the play.
6: That flag's in. Usually we see illegal block or maybe a hold. That would set the Sharks back. This would give them tough field position. Let's see what the call is.
5: It is Walker Murray that's going to get that start. The linebacker along with Caballero and Omari Bursi.
6: And it is holding, so that's going to put them back at the 10-yard line.
5: Let's tell you about the back end getting the start. Jordan Taylor, the freshman's going to get the start at one corner along with Newton Essiam. And then you've got also Javont Williams at a safety along with Jamie Tyson. as a safety and a starter, and then it will be Brendan Toppin.
6: And it's
5: first and 10 from the own 10-yard line, and slipping after he got the snap and losing yardage on first down.
6: Yeah, they're
5: going to
6: go with Ethan Greenwood, a quarterback today.
5: Yep. I was just going to say they made the change there.
6: Stanzani's been pretty much the starter since week one. And now they come back with Greenwood, who played in week one. Both of them played. Stanzani's getting majority of the playing time. And they go back with Greenwood, much more of a runner than a thrower. So you're going to see him probably try to some design quarterback runs that you saw there on first down for negative yardage.
5: Had a hamstring issue early in the season. So second down and long, second and 13, back to pass. Pocket begins to collapse, and right before Bercy about took his head off,
6: yeah.
5: He sidearmed it, incomplete, brings up third and long.
6: A well-timed blitz from Bercy. Imagine, you see kind of the C's part open, and as he sees it, as the center goes one way, the guard goes the other, Bercy times his run and does a good job hitting him below the shoulder pads, right in the stomach, and forcing the errant throw to bring up third down and long. A big chance here for the Wildcats to get off the field with a three and out and give their offense good field position to start this game.
5: Mikey Allen in now at one corner for the Wildcats. The ball's back at the 7-yard line.
6: Yeah, third and 13 here.
5: In the shotgun is Ethan Greenwood, the graduate student.
6: It's like the Wildcats will play base. Don't see pressure coming. They're going
5: to
6: rush three.
5: Here's the snap. Back to pass. Throws it. It is caught by Gray at about the 10, and he's going to be shy of the 15, and the Villanova defense gets it done and forces a punt.
6: Yeah, Tyson and Caballero there to make the tackle. Good job there. Sniffing out the screen pass. Caballero did a really good job of getting off some blocks, and then Tyson went low on him. So a good job by the two Wildcat defenders.

0: Wildcats up at the 25-yard line.
1: And when the punt was happening, I was wondering if he was going to go for the fair catch or not. He said, no, I'm going to go for this, and then broke that initial tackle,
0: yeah,
1: which
0: was key.
1: That's
0: important. You're asking your punt returner, make the first guy miss, and then we'll block the rest of them. And they did a really good job there. Credit to special teams unit for some good blocks and a good job by Reed making that first guy miss.
1: Kyle Fay at left tackle, Tommy Broderick at left guard, Quinn Whalen at center, Chris McCullers at right guard, Ryan Keegan at right tackle. Quarterback is Pat McQuaid. Starting tailback, Jabril Mace. Three receivers and a tight end. McQuaid is going to give it over to the left side, and Mace breaks the tackle, gets inside the right about to the 20. A nice gain on first down, 5 yards or six.
0: Yeah, they're going to get him inside the 20 to the 19. So there's that balance you're looking for. Good pickup. Now you got the whole playbook here. Second and four. And now it's the area where you talk with Chris Bowden. You need seven, not three.
1: Hilton, Binkowski, and Reed all started at wide receiver. So they went with the 11 personnel, the three wide, one tight, one back to begin the game. And on second down and four, Villanova going right to left in front of us. And
0: Clayton is your tight end.
1: And the Cats stay on the ground, and slipping in the backfield is Mace, and he goes down at about the 20 or 21.
0: Yeah, it looked like I think he could have broke that to the outside and had a lot of room out there. He cut it back inside and then lost his footing to lose a yard. Actually, no gain. He'll give it back to about the 19.
1: That was a great spot.
0: Yeah. But now a big third down here. Wildcats need to convert.
1: Third down and four for Villanova.
0: Talked about winning on third down. The defense won their possession. Can the offense do it here?
1: Trips to the far side. Getting the snap, play action, cross middle. Caught by Reed at the 10 to the 5, and he fumbles it. But did he get in for a touchdown first? They're
0: going to
1: say
0: it's a touchback.
1: They're going to say it goes through the back of the end zone, and he didn't break the plane while he still had the ball. That was very close, Steve.
0: Yeah, we have a tough angle to see that. The referees are talking about it now. No one signaled touchdown, so right now it looks like this is going to be a touchback unless they overturn it. They're going to say right now, they're saying he fumbled it before he went across the end line.
1: Wow.
0: So a tough break there. The worst case scenario, if he holds on to the football, you got first and goal at the 2 or the 1. Maybe we'll get a better look at that to see if he was across the plane.
1: And that gives us a chance to tell you about today's officials. Your referee is Lance Carlin. The umpire is Avis Smith. The linesman is Bill Shank. The line judge is Nick Froslier. The field judge is Andy Venango. The side judge is Shane Gemmel. And the back judge is Jerry Hocker.
0: Yeah, they're not even going to review it, so we're going to assume that he lost it before he crossed the plane.
1: From first and 10 at the 20 for LIU after the Villanova turnover and a loss of one here as they just go A-gap up the middle.
0: Good job by Ivan Murray in there holding up at nose tackle. They have an injured LIU offensive lineman, or maybe that's the back.
1: That's the back that carried it right there, and that is Nathan Gray.
0: So Villanova's defense aggressively, the unfortunate turnover, Reed, who's been, he's your punt returner, sure-handed guy, gets stripped inside the 5, and then it goes off his knee all the way through the end zone for a touchback.
1: When we see that replay eventually, I got to think that ball came out at around the 1, because it was very close.
0: Yeah,
1: to
0: the officials did not even review it, so we're going to assume it was not even close enough for review.
1: Officially for Reed on that punt return, it was a 30-yard return, and Braden Reed now moves into the top 10 in school history in career punt return yards with 351, and he's a youngster, only a sophomore. Exciting future ahead
0: And now with this 5 for 5, he's going to get a chance to play 5 years, which guys didn't get in the past. You would not be surprised to see him continue to climb up that list.
1: Wildcats have been on a great run on the road. Villanova's had success over a big, long stretch. Matter of fact, Villanova's won 20 consecutive regular season non-conference games against FCS foes going back to 2015, which was a loss to Penn.
0: And not a good sign for Nathan Gray. He needs help getting off the field. Looks like a lower body injury for the tailback for the Sharks.
1: Wildcats have won 6 straight road games against FCS competition since last season.
0: I think that last loss was on the road at Monmouth.

0: Yeah, last year, exactly, when Villanova started 1-2 with losses early in the year to Penn State and at Monmouth.
1: A.J. Coco in at nose tackle now. Wildcats rotating some guys through.
0: And once again, Ethan Greenwood. Little end around and breaking a few tackles and getting over the 25-yard line on the carry was Sam Slade, the grad student from North Bergen, New Jersey.
1: Yeah, it's going to be third and short. The stick's right below, so it's really hard for us to get a good view on this. It looks like maybe third and two, third and one.
0: Yeah, it looks like maybe 4 feet just beyond a long one, we'll call it. Clock turns, 11 minutes to go. First quarter, no score. Villanova and LIU Cats with an early turnover. And we've got movement and a penalty here.
1: Yeah, it looks like Wotite jumped. Now, was he drawn off? I don't believe so, but we'll wait and see. He had a history of doing that last year, just undisciplined. Let's see if he was drawn off. Especially the penalties that give away first downs are just so demoralizing for a defense. And it's going to be against Wotite. I mean, you're playing defensive end. You're taught just look at the football. Look down the line, and when the ball moves, you move. Unfortunately, Ugo was too quick there, and it cost him 5 yards.
2: Five-yard penalty, automatic first down. First and 10.
0: Waiting in pistol formation for the snap. He's rolling to his right. Trying to buy some time, throws it incomplete, intended for Josiah Brown, and it's going to be
1: second and 10.
0: Second and 10 coming up.
1: Good coverage by Javon Williams on that play out in the flat. From his safety, he picked up the back, did a good job. Really, Greenwood had really nowhere to go with the football there. Good job. Sullivan had a good rush, lost his footing, but did a good job.
0: The center, Wade Victor, has his hand on the football, waiting for the snap. His quarterback, Ethan Greenwood, back to pass, scanning the field, fires it, and this one is going to be caught at the 40-yard line by Evan Brooks, the junior from New Jersey. And let's see where this ball is spotted. It's short of the first down.
1: About third and about three. Newton Esson with a little bit too much cushion there, but gives up a play in front instead of getting something over the top. Going to bring up third down and about three.
0: Thanks for joining us on this gorgeous Saturday afternoon. Temperatures in the high 60s, low 70s. Little mix of clouds and sun and a little breezy as well. We have no score, and we've played exactly 5 minutes of the first quarter. Coming in motion, can stay on the ground over the right side. A nice hole initially, and enough, looks like, for a first down on the carry for the Sharks was Sam Slade.
1: Yeah, they did a good job. Just kind of they pulled the guard, just ran a little counter play, and they're able to pick up the first down. So a good drive here for the Sharks. That's their second first down on the drive. Good mix of run and pass so far.
0: The freshman from Waldorf, Maryland, Jordan Taylor, one corner, and Newton Essiam trying to lock down the other corner on the other side, Santana Young. Couple tight ends to watch today.
1: Play clock's down to four here. LIU not set yet.
0: Down to one.
1: Should be a delay. They don't get it. They get it off.
0: And the snap and a quarterback keeper up the middle over the 50-yard line. And sometimes you watch the NFL, Steve, and you just swear they give him the extra second. Yeah. He just got that NFL extra second right there.
1: And Greenwood with a really nice run, picks up nine on first down. They talked about the athletes on this team. Not really much designed to that play. Just kind of went back, saw a lane, and ran through it.
0: First and 10 at the Villanova 47-yard line. No score, first quarter. Play action, back to pass. Pocket begins to collapse. Greenwood rolling to the near side. He throws it. It's knocked away, incomplete. And great coverage there by Newton Essien.
1: Yeah, that's what you want to see from your D-backs. There's a nice pass breakup by Essien there. Good coverage all the way with him. Greenwood rolled out to his right. Essien stayed with the receiver the whole way, able to get a deflection on that ball, and now third down and one.
0: Wildcats, let's tell you about their uniforms today. They've got the white helmets with the blue stripes down the middle of that helmet with the B on the side. They've got the white jerseys with the blue numerals, and they've got the traditional Villanova blue pants with the light blue stripe coming down. That's a look at the Cats uniforms this afternoon. The Sharks colors are blue and gold. They've got the light blue jerseys with the white numerals, and they've got the...
1: And Long Island's going to have to take a timeout here.
0: They've got the gold pants today.
1: They've run the play clock down the last two plays, and Ron Cooper ran over, got the timeout before it ran out.
0: We'll step aside. 8:40 to go first quarter. No score from Long Island. Back after this on the Villanova Sports Radio Network.
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0: Third and one, waiting for the snap. Free what he's going to keep it himself. 45-40. Breaks a tackle. 30. It's a foot race. 20. 10. And he's knocked out of bounds. It's going to be first and goal for the Sharks inside the 5-yard line as a big, big gainer by the athletic quarterback, Ethan Greenwood.
1: It's just an RPO, and the end dove in, and he just kept it, and then he showed his speed and made the first defender miss, and they're set up now first and goal.
0: At the 3. Two receivers to the near side, one to the far. In the backfield is Tysel Spencer. Back to pass, floating it towards the back of the end zone, and Essiam there with excellent coverage.
1: Yeah, did a good job getting his head turned around. They just tried to throw a fade on him, and Essiam did a good job getting his head turned around, located the football, and able to knock it away.
0: That incompletion sets up second and goal for the Sharks from the Villanova 3-yard line. We're down to 8:21 to go. First quarter, no score, but the Sharks are knocking at the door.
1: Interesting call there. You've been running the football well with the RPO, and you sort of throw a low percentage fade out on first down. I would be surprised if Greenwood doesn't go back to the RPO here.
0: Trips to the far side. One of them is the tight end, Gianni Marino. In the shotgun, quarterback Ethan Greenwood. Now 4 lined up, and it's going to be a quarterback design run up the middle, spinning. Can he get in? Pushing.
1: Going to mark him down at the 1, so it's going to bring up 3rd and goal from the 1.
0: And a helmet just popped off, and it is the quarterback.
1: So he'll have to go out for a play, and that's important here because he's such an effective runner.
0: And here comes Luca Stanzani, who's been playing a lot this year, but they went with Ethan Greenwood today. And here we go, Luca.
1: Looks like Spencer in at running back.
0: Stanzani with Spencer to the left of quarterback Stanzani. And then we're going to have...
1: It's going to be Wotite again.
0: The right guard
1: pushed. You know, if you keep doing this, you almost become unplayable. You just can't be disciplined enough to stay in your stance. That's his second one. For all his athleticism and his ability to get after the quarterback, the lack of discipline just hurts you defensively. Now they're inside the 1-yard line.
0: It is 3rd down and goal from inside the 1 in the shotgun. Greenwood back in. To his left is Spencer. They give to Spencer. Villanova shuts this one down. He's not going to get in. And 4th down coming up. We've got a bunch of cats around the football there, including Wotite.
1: It looked like Murray as well at the bottom of that pile. And I would be shocked if Greenwood doesn't keep the football here on 4th down.
0: Big play early on. We're more than halfway through the first quarter.
1: He lost about a half a yard, so it's a full yard they're going to need here on 4th down.
0: Looking at that play clock,
1: yeah,
0: plenty
1: gonna,
0: of time now.
1: They're going to have to take another timeout here.
0: Yep, and that's exactly what Coach Cooper realized. We're not going to rush a 4th down, and there is the timeout for the Sharks. So with 7 minutes exactly to go, timeout. We'll take a quick break. We'll be back with the 4th down play right after this on the Villanova Sports Radio Network.
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0: So here we go, big play, first quarter. It is fourth and goal for Long Island from the Villanova 1 yard line. In the shotgun is quarterback Greenwood. To his right is Slade. Gets it, he's rolling to the right, and he is gonna be forced out of bounds. Christian Caballero makes the big time stop, and Villanova shuts LIU out of the end zone. What a stand,
1: yeah,
0: Steve.
1: What a huge response from your defense. You fumble the ball through the end zone. You think you're going to go up 7-0. Then you're looking at being down 7-0. Your defense stops three plays from inside the 1 yard line. And Caballero with a huge play at the goal line there. They strung it out. And Greenwood had nowhere to go and ended up losing almost 6 yards. The Wildcats get the ball here at the 7 yard line.
0: Cats come out. In there now, one of the tight ends for the Wildcats is Brody Eaton.
1: Yeah, Nolan Clayton out there as well, so they're going to go two tight end.
0: Yep, and they are going to come and motion them back in.
1: And Ragland the tailback.
0: Waiting for the snap is Pat McQuaid from Solon, Ohio. They give to Ragland up the middle. Breaks a tackle, 15, and he gets it up to the 17. And we've got a little bit of some extracurricular activity. And a flag coming in. I think that's going to be 15 yards against the Sharks.
1: Kyle Fake came in late trying to finish a block, and then he got someone landed on him. Let's see what's called on. Let's
0: ball
1: see if they get the retaliation
0: at the 17.
1: Or if they get the first one. Let's see. Big call here, obviously. Looks like they're heading that way. That's a good call. All right. 15 for the Cats. I'll take the ball out to the 32-yard line.
0: All right, so Villanova now with some really good breathing room here.
1: Yeah, good run by Ragland. He'll take the extra 15.
0: If you're just joining us, 6:35 to go first quarter. No score, Villanova and Long Island University. Cats first and 10 at their own 32. Cats on the ground. Ragland spins off the initial tackle, and we've got a flag.
1: It's going to probably be offensive holding thrown by the umpire. This kind of evens up the late hit. Move him back 10.
0: Reed's going to come back in. Out is Brody Eaton.
1: Looks like he's talking to Broderick. Let's see if it's on him.
0: Fourth meeting all time between Villanova and LIU on the gridiron. Villanova's won all three of the first meetings. Started back in 2019.
1: That's going to be an offensive face mask, which you don't see called very often.
2: Face mask penalty against Villanova.
1: So even up the 15-yard penalties.
0: And back at that 17-yard line.
1: We don't have access to a ref mic today, so we didn't have a number on that, who the culprit was.
2: Check that, 17-yard line.
0: Cats go to work here.
1: Now in a tough spot here. First and 25. Get yourself behind the sticks.
0: No score. Clock turns. 6:09 to go first quarter. Coming in motion is Reed. McQuaid gives it to Ragland. Jump cut. Gets over to 20. Close to the 25. And he'll be spotted at the 24.
1: Yeah, gets 7 on first down. Make it 2nd and 18.
0: Out there for the Cats right now, Binkowski, the receiver on the far side. And we've got a player down for LIU. We'll keep it right here. Looks like it's Kesney Brown. He is their starting nose guard, but it does appear to be a cramping situation.
1: They're treating him like it's a cramp. And he was standing up and then all of a sudden went down, so it wasn't a contact issue.
0: Well, we have a minute. We'll tell you about what's coming up for Villanova. After three consecutive road games at Bucknell, at Louisville, and today at LIU, the Cats are coming home next Saturday, September 26th. Colgate, who's been impressive this year, if they win today, they'll have a 3-1 record. They almost beat Central Michigan, really let that game slip away late, almost had an FBS win last Saturday.
1: That game 10-0. Just so couldn't close the deal.
0: That game next Saturday is a 2:30 kickoff at Villanova Stadium as the Cats will be back into Patriot League play 7 days from now. And then they'll step back out of league against Morgan State on October 3rd at Villanova Stadium. That will be a 1 o'clock kickoff on October 3rd.
1: And Ryan, that last run, Isaiah Ragland, he moves into the top 10 in school history in rushing yards. That gets him 1,614 yards in his career, top 10 all time.
0: So impressive. Ragland motions out, empty backfield. McQuaid eludes the sack, tucks and runs, 25, 30, coming to the near side, knocked out of bounds, but not before.
1: It was a late flag, too.
0: And we've got a helmet that's come off of one of the Long Island University players, Rayvon Murray, and we'll see what this flag's going to be.
1: Could be a legal hand to the face. Let's see.
0: Let's see if we can hear Lance Carlin this time. Try to put that.
1: Villanova thinks it's against LIU, and it is. It's going to be a personal foul. So that'll bring an automatic first down with it.
0: No score, 5:29 to go first quarter. Villanova, LIU on this Saturday afternoon, a gorgeous Saturday afternoon. Temperatures high 60s, low 70s, a little bit of a breeze.
1: Going to take the ball all the way out to midfield, Ryan.
0: Mix of clouds and sun.
1: So a drive that started in the inside the Wildcat 10-yard line, now out to midfield.
0: Capacity of the stadium here, to paint a little picture, it's 6,000, and I would say probably one-third filled. Villanova on the ground. Ragland right up the middle, not much doing there, and it's going to be Kesney Brown on the stop.
1: Good to see him back in.
0: It's a gain of 3 or 2. Let's see where it's spotted. Give him 3 yards to the LIU 47-yard line.
1: Give Ragland a break. They'll bring Mace back in here. Second down and 7.
0: Clock under 5 minutes to go, first quarter. 0-0 the score. Two receivers to the near side, one to the far. McQuaid in the shotgun with Mace to his left. Coming in motion, the tight end, Nolan Clayton. Now he gets set, and he'll actually go out to a receiver position. McQuaid fires it, and Clayton's going to make the catch at the 46, a gain of just 1, and it's going to bring up 3rd and 6.
1: Yeah, really good job by the Sharks there in coverage.
0: Xavier Cannaday, the corner.
1: Yep, did a good job going off the receiver. Saw that was going out in the flat to the tight end, and then put a good lick on him. Clayton only gets up 1 now. Big third down here for the Cats. They go 4 wide. So they bring Colby in as well at wide receiver.
0: McQuaid at the Villanova 49 waiting for the snap from Quinn Whalen. Gets the snap, back to pass, steps up in the pocket, fires down the middle field, can Reed make the catch? Just over Reed's outstretched hands, incomplete.
1: Yeah, Wildcats going to have to punt the football here. Reed had a step, McQuaid couldn't hit him. The Wildcats with a pretty good drive, at least flip field position, but unable to put up any points on the board.
0: Myers did an excellent job punting the football 8 days ago down in Louisville, Kentucky.
1: And here you'd love to pin him inside the 20.
0: Go, go, go, go, go, go, go. Myers high, end over end. And it is going to be a fair catch taken at just about the 10 or 11 yard line.
1: Good job by Myers there. Good hang time on that. Forces the fair catch.

0: ball spotted at the 11. First and 10, Sharks deep in their own territory. No score, 3:41 to go, first quarter. Continuing in at quarterback is Greenwood. He's going to roll to the right and trying to find a lane. Breaks an initial tackle, and now he's eventually brought down by Javon Williams.
1: That's a really good job by the Villanova defense, especially the corners. Esteem, they strung that thing out, gave Greenwood nowhere to run with the football. He had to try to go back to the other side, and there was a bunch of Wildcats waiting for him. Really well-defended play there in that little stretch play.
0: Second down and 9 from just between the 11 and the 12-yard line. Sharks going left to right in front of us. It's an artificial surface here at Sharks Stadium. Back to pass. Greenwood had some time. Flag on the play. Pass is intended for Marino. Incomplete, but that flag, we'll wait on it.
1: Yeah, been a lot of laundry on the turf here early today. Let's see. Waiting on our signal. Like I said, we don't have a ref's mic today. Looks like they're walking back against LIU, but we'll wait and see. Villanova's going to decline it.
2: Face masking penalty against LIU.
1: The illegal hands to the face against LIU is the call. It looks like the Wildcats will decline it and bring up third down and about 9. It would have been a half the distance to the goal penalty. Wouldn't have picked up a ton of yardage. Only picked up about 5 yards to give them the extra down. The Wildcats decide we'll take our chances here on 3rd and 9 instead of 2nd and 14.
0: One receiver to the far side, 2 to the near.
1: Let's see if Ross Pennypacker dials up some blitz here. He's been going pretty basic with the 3-man rush. And then the spy, Bercy, on the QB, Greenwood.
0: Greenwood gets the snap, play action, back to pass. He's going to find a lane, and he gets to the 15. He gets to the 20, and he stretches it out, and it's going to be enough for a first down for the Sharks up to around the 23, Steve.
1: Yeah, Bercy got lost in the mesh there and couldn't get to him. But that's going to be their offense today. They're going to just – I think Villanova can cover him. It's just going to be, can they contain Greenwood in the running game?
0: Clock at 2:29 to go and turning. First quarter score is 0-0 here from Shark Stadium in Brookville, New York. Play action and throws it out of bounds. Intended for Jaden Simpson,
1: That play was in trouble from the start. It was a poor snap. Greenwood had to go down to his knees, get it. Then he threw the ball well behind the receiver.
0: Second down and 10. In the shotgun is Greenwood. Two receivers far, one to the near. Rolling to the far side. Greenwood fires way, way over the head and not even close to the intended Simpson.
1: Walker Murray with good pressure there.
0: And now it brings up 3rd down and 10 for the Sharks from their own 23-yard line. Ball at the near hash. Sharks going left to right in front of us.
2: 3rd down and 10.
1: Actually, you gotta be ready for QB run here. You gotta maintain your passing lanes. Don't let him escape. Looks like they're gonna rush 3, and then once again, Bercy will play that spy in the middle of the field.
0: A lot of press coverage for Villanova. It is gonna be a quarterback keeper up the middle, 25-30. And he is going to have a first down for sure. And as you said it, Steve, trying to stop Greenwood is the key.
1: Yeah, they just spread the formation there, and it's just designed quarterback run. That's their offense right now. They don't have much in the running game. They don't have much in the passing game other than Greenwood, kind of the quarterback draw, see what they have. So they're going to have to figure something out here to kind of clog the middle of the field up and not let him escape.
0: Gets up to the 39-yard line, almost the 39. Where it will be 1st and 10, so move the sticks for the Sharks.
1: And they're going to give him a play off and bring in the backup quarterback, Stanzani.
0: They give over the right side, and I believe another helmet flying off. This one on the ground, and he was injured earlier, but he's back in now or not. Let's see if that's Slade. No, that's Slade. We have not seen the return of Nathan Gray. That was Sam Slade on the carry.
1: Good play by Murray on the tackle. It was Sullivan and Wildcats who lost his helmet. Nate Sullivan, he'll have to take a playoff. Wotite in for him.
0: no gain. So it's second down and 10 for the Sharks from their own 39-yard line. 1:19 to go first quarter, 0-0 the score.
1: So it's Wotite, Murray, and Martin up front. Once again, this spread formation.
0: Luca Stanzani. High snap, fires it across the middle, and it is caught on the slant. On the catch there is Santana Young, the sophomore from Harrisburg, Pennsylvania.
1: And Stanzani's the better thrower of the two. You saw it there.
0: Up to the 47-yard line, short of the first down by 2 yards. He'll bring up third and two. Yep.
1: Looks like Spencer being at running back.
0: Coming in for the Cats is Nate Sullivan. And also Ugo Wotite, yeah, he'll come off.
1: Yeah, he's more of your pass rush specialist. So Sullivan here, third and two.
0: Pistol formation. It's Stanzani in at quarterback, and he throws it, and it's going to be caught for a first down on the catch as the tight end, Tristan McFarland, the redshirt freshman.
1: Pull the Remy on the coverage.
0: Ball's going to be spotted, Stephen, I think at the 48.
1: It's a really nice drive here by the Sharks. They put it together. Nice mix and pass. Keeping this Wildcat defense off balance. And when the Wildcats have gotten behind the sticks, it's been Greenwood making plays with his legs.
0: And that's the end of the first quarter as we go to 0-0-0 on the clock. One quarter complete on Long Island this afternoon. No score. Villanova 0 and Long Island 0. And it'll be first and 10 from the Villanova 48-yard line for the Sharks when we come back with more Villanova football right here on the Villanova Sports Radio Network.
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0: Welcome back to Long Island. Ryan Fanner along with Steve Pannone. No score between Villanova and Long Island University after one quarter. Mainline Health is the official health system of Villanova Athletics, serving neighbors like you the only way they know how, human to human. Learn more at mainlinehealth.org. So the Sharks will be going right to left in front of us as we are in the press box looking right down at the Villanova sidelines. This stadium holds 6,000. Probably about 2,000 fans or so are here.
1: Greenwood back in at quarterback.
0: Greenwood gives over the left side, and on the carry for the Sharks is Tyzel Spencer. And not much doing there, but ended up pushing his way forward at the end for a gain to the 43. Yeah, not a bad carry after all.
1: Probably hit him almost five. Second and five here.
0: In the shotgun is Greenwood, staying on the ground once again to Spencer.
1: Not and much there, maybe a yard or so.
0: To the 41, it'll bring up third down.
1: What are we talking about? Got to win on third down. LIU's converted the last two.
0: Yeah, they're 5 of 7.
1: Yeah, that's not winning football. Not good complimentary football.
0: Villanova 0-for-2 on third down so far.
1: Third and three here from the 41, so potentially could be two down territory here if the Sharks want to be aggressive.
0: No score. Early second quarter action, 13:52 to go. Pistol formation. Ethan Greenwood coming in motion is Boakai Vikai, and it's going to be quarterback keeping it. Oh, and he goes hard into the Villanova bench. And did he get enough for the first down? Let's see the spot.
1: Going to mark him at the 39.
2: By Amari Bertie.
1: I think he's going to be short. There's going to be no gain there. It's going to be fourth down and three.
0: Greenwood on the carry, the quarterback. Wow.
1: It was on the side with a chain. The chains got blown up. Turns out they got knocked off the sideline as well. So is that going to be fourth and one, maybe? Yeah, it looks
0: to be fourth and one, Steve. Yeah.
1: The offense will stay out on the field. The Wildcats try to get a second stop here on fourth down.
0: Here we go. Fourth down. Cats got that big stop on a terrific play by Christian Caballero. Let's see if Villanova's defense can do it again.
1: And once again, I would expect Greenwood to keep the football.
6: Fourth down.
0: No score if you're just joining us. 13:30 to go, second quarter.
2: Fourth down and one.
0: Fourth and one. In the shotgun is Greenwood. To his right is Spencer. And Villanova jumps.
1: That's Capri Martin this time. So it's just the undisciplined. This reminds us of week one against William & Mary when they had all these plays. Good job by Greenwood of chaining up the cadence. And he gets the Wildcats to give up a first down. The refs are talking about this. Let's see. Simulating offsides on Villanova, so that will be a first down.
0: Villanova has Ugo Otite in at one defensive end, Capri Martin at the other, and they've got right now A.J. Coco at nose guard. Cats in their 3-3-5 defense. Trips to the far side. Twins to the near. Quarterback Greenwood is going to keep it. 35-30, finds an angle. Gets some really good yardage there on first down. As he'll bring it down all the way to the 25-yard line, Steve.
1: Second and very short.
0: Second and one. Sharks on the move at the Villanova 25-yard line. Waiting for the snap. Carry, A-gap, right side is Sam Slade, and he'll have enough for a first down.
1: Wildcats get to reset here now. As the Sharks put it into the red zone here.
2: Both be on the stop.
0: 12 minutes, 18 seconds to go, second quarter. Villanova 0, Long Island 0.
1: Sharks have been able to move the football, and they haven't hurt themselves with penalties. They've been able to move the ball.
0: First and 10 from the Villanova 23. Greenwood play action, back to pass, fires. It's caught at the 15-yard line, knocked out of bounds. The catch made by Evan Brooks, the junior, from Harrington Park, New Jersey.
1: Yeah, Amari Jackson on the coverage. Just a little stop route, ran about 8 yards, turn around. He was able to get Jackson backpedaling. Picked up about 8 or 9 on first down.
0: Yes, second and 2. Hurry up offense. Trying to get the quick snap is Greenwood. And he's going to give it. And Villanova's going to blow this one up. Caballero there for the Wildcats. Also in Capri Martin.
1: Yeah, they needed a negative play there. Caballero delivers it.
0: That is a loss. And let's see where the spot is. They usually get pretty good forward progress. It's spotted at the 18, Steve.
1: So they lose 4 yards on the play. So it'll be third down and about 5.
0: Ball at the Villanova 18-yard line. Clock at 11:07 to go, second quarter. 0-0, still the score. Here's the snap. Greenwood fires, and this is going to be caught in around the 12 or 13-yard line.
2: Evan Brooks
0: on the catch.
1: Yeah, against the freshman Jordan Taylor. Had pretty good coverage, but Brooks did a really good job of using his body to shield off the defender, and a good throw from Greenwood.
0: And a first down for the Sharks.
1: Just good execution there by Long Island.
0: So first and 10 for Long Island at the Villanova 12-yard line. Sharks go empty backfield, trips to the near, twins to the far. In the shotgun is Ethan Greenwood, 6 foot, grad student. He's going to keep it himself. Finds an angle. Gets inside the five.
1: It's going to be a late flag. Let's see if this is holding.
0: He's knocked out of bounds on the far sideline at about the three, but as Steve said, a penalty.
1: This is what's hurt Long Island. Let's see if it's against them. It was a late flag. And they're walking back, so it looks like it's going to be against LIU. The official taking a sweet time making these calls. It is holding.
2: Holding against LIU.
1: That's the one thing that's hurt this LIU offense. They've committed some silly penalties. That flag was well late where Greenwood was already halfway, you know, up the field, and then the late flag came in and sets them back.
0: I believe that's their fourth penalty. I don't think it's updated yet. Villanova has four penalties themselves from 25 yards.
1: And three of them are just jumping off sides, pre-snap stuff.
0: All the way back, the ball spotted at the 19. So it's first down from there. Back to pass, play action. Greenwood fires towards the end zone, and this one is going to be incomplete in the back right corner of the end zone, and it's intended again for Evan Brooks.
1: Credit to the freshman Jordan Taylor, but good coverage there. Brooks is only able to get a hand on it. Sharks took a shot there. Taylor with good coverage.
0: They've been going to Brooks a lot here early
1: on. Yeah, he's their number one target for sure. And the Wildcats have not been able to muster up much pass rush against Greenwood, which I understand they're trying to stay in their rush lanes, not to give him running lanes.
0: Brooks just had four catches for 44 yards coming into this one.
1: So it's, you know, now it's second and 17 from the 19-yard line.
0: Coming in motion is Brown. The snap, rolling to the near side, is Greenwood. Fires incomplete.
1: Good call by the official. That was one hopped right into the hands of the receiver.
0: Yep. Brown intended for
1: Brendan Toppin on the coverage.
0: Yeah, all over him.
1: Yeah, good job. Now a big third down here. You can't give up a penalty here. It just gives you an automatic first down.
0: The ball's at the 19. Yeah, it's third and 17. They can get a first down, but they got to get all the way to the 2-yard line.
1: And what you know, force a 35-yard field goal here. Don't give them anything. Let's see if they can get after the quarterback Greenwood here.
0: Trips to the near side, one receiver to the far side. The snap, and it's going to be a design quarterback run and getting lit up there on the stop for the Wildcats, Walker Murray.
1: He blew him up. Ouch.
0: Quarterback Greenwood.
1: He took a heck of a whack. A legal hit, throw the shoulder right into his shoulder pad. Shoulder pads.
0: He brings it to the 17. This is going to be a 34-yard field goal. Coming in is Will Johnson. On the year, he is 2 of 3. His long field goal, 39 yards. This one from the far hash. No score, 9:17 to go, second quarter. Waiting for the snap. The snap is good. The hold is good. The kick is on the way, and the kick is good. And Long Island leads Villanova 3-0 with 9:09 to go in the second quarter. We'll take a break. We'll be back. We'll recap that drive right after this on the Villanova Sports Radio Network.
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0: Ryan Fan and Steve Pannone back on Long Island. The Sharks lead the Wildcats 3-0 with 9:09 to go in the second quarter. Deep for the Wildcats is Jabril Mace. Waiting at the 10-yard line. The run up in the kickoff by Johnson, and it's going to be taken by Mace at the 6 to the 15-20. Looking for an angle, and he's going to get over the 30-yard line. A nice return up to about the 33 or 34. Steve, when I was looking at the stats this week for Will Johnson, he has just not been kicking it very deep. And you can see how Villanova adjusted there, knowing they weren't going to kick it deep.
1: And they're not going to pooch it. He's going to get his hands on it. You saw Mace get his hands on it, and he really did a good job. He's probably a tackle away from really a big runner there. Let's go over that last scoring drive. 22 plays for the Sharks. They went 72 yards. They took 9:32 off the clock. A 34-yard field goal.
0: That's an incredible stat. How many plays on that drive? Wow.
1: So Villanova, the Wildcats can answer.
0: Villanova goes to work. First and 10, balls at the 33. Cats on the ground, and it is going to be a gain up to about the 39 on the carry for the Wildcats is Mace.
1: Coach Ferrano, he animated on the sideline, talking to his offensive line, wanting him to get more aggressive. Looks like they're going to go a little bit quicker here, tempo-wise.
0: Second and 4, McQuaid in the shotgun. Two receivers near side, one to the far. Cats going left to right in front of us. If you're just joining us, we have 8:32 to go, second quarter. Long Island 3, Villanova 0. McQuaid gets the snap, on the ground to Mace. Bounces it to the outside, 45 and beyond, and he's going to have a Villanova first down easily up to the Cats 48-yard line. Move the sticks.
1: They did a good job with his patience here. They pulled the guard McCullers around, and Mace got in the hole behind him, let him get through, and then he's able to pick up the first down. Good patient run there by Mace. Empty backfield here. Mace set out wide.
0: McQuaid looks towards the sidelines. Quinn Whalen, your center. Mace going to motion into the backfield. He's to the left of McQuaid, and they're going to give to Mace. Mace right up the middle. Breaks the tackle, 45, and he gets, I think, enough. Yep, move the sticks. He got 11 yards. Villanova first down at the Sharks, 41.
1: Yeah, credit the offensive line. Starting to move some people off the ball there. Cregan did a nice job. McCullers a nice job. Faye pulling from his tackle position. Also got in the hole there.
0: And that up-tempo you talked about, they continue getting over the football quickly.
1: They're not snapping it quickly. Just what this does is does not allow LIU to substitute. Try to wear on this defense a little bit. Going over the more physical team up front, size-wise.
0: Colby and Reed to the far side. Reed comes in close to the line of scrimmage. Now he motions to the near side. Play action. McQuaid fires, and it's caught by Binkowski at the 35. And he is trying to push his way forward. A great second effort.
1: Yeah, you gotta love the effort from Binkowski there. He was stood up by two defenders, kept moving his legs, spinning, trying to get a half a yard and whatever he could. But that's the kind of approach you want to see. You see Isaiah Raglan excited on the sideline to see his teammate fighting for every yard.
0: Talk about Binkowski at 6'3", 205, the sophomore from Haymarket, Virginia.
1: Yeah, he's got good size. Obviously, you tell it in the numbers. He's really come on as of late.
0: Cats on the move. 6:20 to go. First quarter. Sharks 3, Villanova 0. Second down for Villanova and 3 from the 34-yard line of Long Island University. McQuaid bobbles it. Now
1: you can run. Rolling. He's got plenty of
0: room. Going to tuck and run with it, and he's going to easily get a Villanova first down inside the 25, all the way inside the 20, brought down at the 19. What a terrific run in the open field by Pat McQuaid.
1: Really a good decision there. He had someone out in the flat. It was semi-covered. He probably throws it. It's a 50-50 ball. Tuck and run. Pick up the first down and get yourself into the red zone. Really good decision, I think, from Pat McQuaid right there.
0: We're down to 5:40 to go, second quarter. LIU 3, Villanova 0, but the Cats are on the move, and they've got Binkowski and the big transfer from Marist College, Brody Eaton, lined up to the near side. Two receivers to the far side is Colby as well as Reed. Back to pass, McQuaid fires it. It is caught at the 10-yard line by Binkowski. It's a Villanova first down, and it sets up first and goal at the 6.
1: Yeah, just a little slant from Binkowski. Did a good job. Know he's going to take a hit. Two arms around the football. Ball security so important in the red zone. Certainly after that Reed fumble, good job by Binkowski to wrap his arms around that get the Wildcats set up here first and goal.
0: Going up tempos help them get some rhythm on this drive for sure that you mentioned, Steve.
1: Yeah, and I think just the inability of LIU to substitute, you wear down a defense.
0: Jake Hilton to the near side. Far side has been Kowski. Reed coming in motion. Mace is in to the left of McQuaid. First and goal for Villanova at the 6. Cats trail 3-0. They give it to Mace. He finds an angle, and then he does not. At first he did, but then a nice close there by the leading tackler, Rafael Fossilino.
1: He's going to actually lose a yard, so it'll be second and goal from the 7. I like the idea of running wide. They had a run blitz scheduled, set up by the Sharks. It got blocked up, but when Mace went out wide, credit the defense for just stringing it out enough, and then the tackler came in and made a big play.
0: Second and goal for Villanova.
1: Look, I like Hilton down here. You see him out wide to the left.
0: Ball at the near hash. Mace to the right of Pat McQuaid. McQuaid, and we're going to have a timeout called. Yes, we are, by Villanova. With 3:57 to go, second quarter. We'll step aside. Sharks 3, Villanova 0. Back after this on the Villanova Sports Radio Network.
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0: Afternoon, gorgeous weather up here. Temperatures high 60s, low 70s. A little bit of mix of clouds and sun. A little breezy as well at times. Cats now have a second down and goal from the 7-yard line. Mace to the left of McQuaid. McQuaid is going to give to Mace. Mace finds a little seam at the 5 and pushes his way to the 3 or the 4-yard line, and a helmet comes off, and it's one of the Sharks, LJ Hall.
1: So he'll go off for play. You think from that call that this is 4-down territory, the Wildcats aren't interested in kicking field goals today. 2nd and 7, they run the ball. They pick up about 3, so now it's 3rd and goal from the 4. They went with 2 tight ends in that package. Now they'll go back to 4 wide.
0: It has been Kowski and Colby to the far side. The near side is Hilton and Reed. Mace to the left of McQuaid. In the shotgun, waiting for the snap from Quinn Whalen. 3rd and goal from the 4. McQuaid back to pass. Pocket begins to collapse, and he is going to go down at about the 6 or 7 yard line. And Villanova is going to decide to kick the field goal after losing some yardage here on 3rd down.
1: It's just a breakdown in protection, as McQuaid never had a chance. He dropped back, had 2 people in his face. Never really got to go through his progressions or any of his reads. So a 1st and goal situation comes up with a field goal attempt.
0: In for the field goal is Dominic LeBlanc. On the hold is Pat McQuaid. This one will be officially 23 or 24 yards. It's in between there. Waiting for the snap. Snap good. Hold good. Kick is on the way by LeBlanc. And the kick is good, but a flag on the play.
1: Well, let's see what this is. I don't know if it changes the decision. You're still going to have the ball at about the 3.5-yard line, and it would still be 4th down. So I'm not sure Coach Franny would take the points off the board to set up 4th and goal from the 3. Unless it's a personal foul, that would be a 1st down. I don't think it is. They're talking to Coach Franny, asking if he wants to take it or not. Take the 3 points, it looks like.
0: Yep. Villanova's declined it. count the field goal, and we are tied 3-3 with 2:36 to go in the second quarter. And
1: LIU had 12 men on the field. That was the penalty. So it would have set up fourth and goal from the three, and the Wildcats decide to take the 3 points. I think the right decision early here in the game.
0: And a great start to the season by Dominic LeBlanc, now 5 of 5 on the year. We'll step aside, be back right after this on the Villanova Sports Radio Network.
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0: Back on Long Island, all tied up 3-3. LeBlanc to kick off from the 35-yard line. The run-up in the kickoff. Brown is going to take this, and it's going to be a fair catch at the 2-yard line.
1: So good job by LeBlanc there. He got it really in behind that one and drove it down and do a really good job of forcing the fair catch. Wildcats answer back with a 10-play drive, 61 yards. They took 6:26 off the clock. The 24-yard field goal by LeBlanc makes it a 3-3 ball game.
0: Let's give you the update on the time. There's not a lot left here in the second quarter. Just 2 minutes and 36 seconds to go.
1: Yeah, the Wildcats would have two timeouts left. Would love to try to get a stop here and then get the ball to start the second half.
0: First and 10 for the Sharks. Low snap. Quarterback keeper, and he's not going to get much up to the 25. A gain of just...
1: Nothing.
0: Maybe, yeah. I was going to give him maybe a half a yard, not even that probably. Call it second and 10.
1: So the Wildcats are going to see, looks like they're going to let it run down to the two-minute warning, and they don't have two timeouts remaining if they decide to use them. It looks like LIU's in no hurry either, so that should be the last play before the two-minute timeout.
0: Clock down to 2:03, and that's exactly what's going to happen, as Steve mentioned. We'll step aside. We've got 2 minutes to go. It's the two-minute timeout. Second quarter action. Villanova 3, Long Island 3. Back with the final two of the first half on the Villanova Sports Radio Network.
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0: 35-yard line, and Villanova's going to take over on the interception. Big-time play, Steve.
1: Yeah, Coach Ferrani talked about it in the pregame. He said we need to get some turnovers, and it's just a really poor decision by Greenwood as he throws into double coverage down the middle of the field, and a good job by Essien to high point the football and get it. Wildcats a big turnover here with 1:52 to go, an opportunity to take the lead before the half.
0: Ball will be spotted at the 44-yard line, so excellent field position for Villanova at their own 44. And just what the Wildcats needed right here. They get the field goal, and now can they punch in and maybe even take a 7-point lead to the locker room if they can make this drive count with 1:52 to go.
1: That's Essien's second career interception. He had one last year in the playoffs against Harvard, and he picked a really good time to pick one up there to give the Wildcats an opportunity here. Wildcats would still with two timeouts.
0: Two receivers far side, two to the near. Raglan is in for the Wildcats. McQuaid back to pass in the pocket. Fires to the near side. It's low and incomplete, intended for Jake Hilton.
1: Yeah, the timing just off there. Hilton, by the time he turned, that ball's already bouncing at his feet. So not a great throw from McQuaid. It's just the timing between the quarterback and receiver not there on first down.
0: Second down and 10 for the Cats from their own 44. If you're just joining us, we've got a tie game, 3-3, 1:48 to go in the second quarter. Quinn Whale in the center, getting ready to snap this one to McQuaid, the veteran quarterback, back to pass, steps up in the pocket, fires, caught by Binkowski at the 40, and he gets down to close to the 30-yard line with a great catch and run after, Steve.
1: And that was perfectly well-timed. Binkowski coming out of his route, the ball's right on his hands. He does a good job securing the football, making the first guy miss and picking up about 10 yards after catch.
0: Down to the 29-yard line of the Sharks.
1: Plenty of time to go here for the walk. They should be in no hurry.
0: 1:34, clock turning. McQuaid gets the snap, throws the screen, caught by Isaiah Raglan. He slips, and then he's going to be tackled immediately by Rafael Fossilino. And it's going to be a loss of three.
1: Wildcats will take one of their two timeouts.
0: Back to the 32-yard line, where it will be second and 13 for Villanova.
1: So Chris Bowden tried to switch it up there, unfortunately for Villanova, not successful.
0: Let's tell you about the clock. It's at 1 minute, 24 seconds to go in this second quarter, and we're tied 3-3, but the Cats on the move.
1: And this is such a big possession. If you come away with points here, you're going to get the ball to start the second half. So if the Wildcats can ever put this in the end zone, go in up 10-3 and then score on their next possession, you're looking at a two-score game. But a lot to do here on second down and 12.
0: Next week, Cats return back home, taking on Colgate, a Patriot League matchup. We'll be on there at 2 o'clock for that one. 2:30 kickoff, Villanova and Colgate from Villanova Stadium. Back-to-back home games coming up for the Wildcats, because after Colgate, the following week, it will be Morgan State, a 1 o'clock kickoff on Saturday, October 3rd. And then the Cats' bye week comes the following week, the weekend of Saturday, October the 10th. Cats with trips to the far side. One to the near has been Kalski's. Confidence keeps on growing, yeah, Steve.
1: And his confidence, McQuaid's confidence in him.
0: McQuaid waiting for the snap. Raglan to his right, in the pocket, stepping up, fires it to the near side, incomplete. Good coverage there. Binkowski was blanketed by Braylon Vincent, the backup corner.
1: I think Pat had the same decision on the play before where he ran it. He had the same thing. Probably picks up 7 or 8 if he runs it for a 50-50 ball that's going to be tough to complete. Does stop the clock, but it's 3rd and 12 instead of, say, maybe 3rd and 5 or 6.
2: Third down.
1: If he decides to tuck it and run. So this is probably 4-down territory. You're looking at almost a 50-yard field goal from here. So the Wildcats would certainly probably go for it on 4th down.
0: 3rd and long here from the 32-yard line of the Sharks. Two receivers far, two to the near. McQuaid surveys the field, fires across the middle, incomplete off the hands of Reed.
1: And I would think they're going to stay out there. It's a 50-yarder. Coach Friday's telling the offense to stay out there. Still 1:13 to go.
2: It'll be 4th down.
1: Actually, here comes the field goal unit. A little surprised from this thing. It's going to be a long kick.
0: LeBlanc on the year, 5 of 5. Let's see if he can make it 6 of 6.

0: it's like 49 officially, just inside the 40. So your choice is 49-yard field goal or try to convert a 4th and 12.
1: Waiting for the snap. A 49-yard field goal from the near hash. The kick is on the way, and the kick is short and a little to the left. No good.
0: Yeah, I don't think there was a really good decision to be made there. 4th and 12, your percentages aren't very high. And LeBlanc trying to hit one from almost 50 is probably about the same.
1: So we're down to 1:08 to go in the second quarter.
0: The Wildcats unable to convert that turnover after some good positive momentum. Get it down to the 30 and backtrack a couple of yards.
1: And we're tied 3-3 as we come down the stretch of this second quarter. Head coach Ron Cooper, he's in his 5th season as the Sharks head coach. Interesting, he's had a lot of stops as head coach. Eastern Michigan, Louisville, Alabama, A&M, Florida International. Most recently came from Saban's staff at Alabama before he came here 5 years ago. On the ground for the Sharks is Slade, and he's brought down after a short game.
0: And Rotite on the tackle. I'm not sure why LIU's in any hurry here. They're not going anywhere.
1: Down to 52-51, clock turns.
0: Wildcats had only one timeout, so they can't do much.
1: Ball is at the 33-yard line.
0: Everybody moved early. There's no flag.
1: Give.
0: Let him get out of bounds. Oh, that's a mistake by LIU there. Now the Wildcats can stop the clock on third down.
1: On the carry there was Sam Slade.
0: The right guard moved early. He was pulling on the play and never called it.
1: Yeah, that was really interesting. Flag didn't come out.
0: Yeah, even Tyson's talking to the official.
1: Clock at 37 seconds to go.
0: By running out of bounds, though, that stops the clock. And the Wildcats can have one timeout. They can stop the clock here on third down and force a punt.
1: So let's see what happens here on third down and 10 for the Sharks. Just over their 30-yard line. Going to stay on the ground. And
0: I would call
1: well
0: a timeout
1: short
0: right here. And Coach Ferrani does.
1: He's
0: going to force a timeout with 31 seconds. Fourth down punt. 31 seconds to go. So you can set yourself up. Maybe get you a good return. You can try to hit a couple of plays. You know, you should have, you know, 24, 23 seconds to go and see what you can do.
1: Ball spotted close to the 38-yard line, and it's going to be 4th and just about 5.
0: Yeah, and it just depends on what kind of field position you get. If you have a chance, you can take a chance. If you get backed up, you can just take a knee and go into halftime knowing you're getting the ball to start the second half.
1: Long 4 or short 5, you can look at it either way here where the ball is spotted. Again, the score, Villanova 3, Long Island 3. These teams have met for a total of 4 times in the last 8 seasons. Last time the Cats were up here, 4 years ago, and it was a 38-21 Villanova win. And Villanova with Reed back deep, as Steve mentioned.
0: Yeah, it just depends on field position here. Reed had a really good return the first time. Can he break off another one?
1: Callum Brent having a really good year, averaging 46 yards a punt. He gets this one off. It's a low line drive.
0: Now you got to get away from it.
1: Yep, it's going to take a good bounce for LIU, and it's going to roll all the way inside the Villanova 20, and the clock down to 18 seconds.
0: Yeah, now you could probably take a knee. But it was worth the opportunity. You know, if you get a good punt that Reed can return. But from here, knowing I'm getting the football, I'm probably going to take a knee.
1: Observations on the first half so far, Steve.
0: Just offense has been very stagnant, just erratic a little bit. Haven't been able to make plays in consistency. A couple of nice plays here, a couple of poor throws there, a drop here or there. Just haven't found offensive consistency. It's kind of been an issue all year.
1: And then the key turnover by Villanova.
0: Yeah, Reed was
1: on.
0: Going in, yep. Wildcats get one back, and they're unable to score off it.
1: And just what Steve thought and we anticipated, Villanova's just going to take a knee. They're going to go to the locker room. Villanova will get the ball to start the third quarter of this game. And that is the last few seconds coming down of this second quarter as the teams are heading towards the locker room. And we've got a tight one here on Long Island on this Saturday afternoon in September. Your halftime score, Villanova 3, Long Island 3. John Jansen back in the studio. He'll catch you up on everything of what's happening around the country in college football and more. Again, Your halftime score 3-3 between Villanova and Long Island University. Back after this with all the halftime festivities on the Villanova Sports Radio Network.
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8: 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Villanova, they're back on the road, this time taking on a winless Long Island squad. First possession, Villanova's defense came up with a stop and a good punt return, set up the Wildcats with good field position on its first drive. On a third and four from the LIU 19.
1: Getting the snap, play action, cross middle, caught by Reed at the 10 to the 5, and he fumbles it. But did he get in for a touchdown first? They're going to say
0: a touchback.
1: They're going to say it goes through the back of the end zone, and he didn't break the plane while he still had the ball. That was very close, Steve.
0: Yeah, we have a tough angle to see that. The referees are talking about it now. No one signaled touchdown, so right now it looks like this is going to be a touchback unless they overturn it.
8: Nova was knocking on the door of the end zone. Braden Reed is almost in. Fumble and touchback. LIU gets the ball. The Sharks then on a third and one on that drive.
1: Third and one, waiting for the snap. Greenwood, he's going to keep it himself. 45-40. Breaks a tackle. 30. It's a foot race. 20. 10. and he's knocked out of bounds. It's going to be first and goal for the Sharks inside the 5-yard line as a big, big gainer by the athletic quarterback, Ethan Greenwood.
0: It's just an RPO, and the end dove in, and he just kept it, and then he showed his speed and made the first defender miss, and they're set up now first and goal.
1: At the 3.
8: Big 44-yard run, first and goal at the 6. On first down, they would get to the 1. So the Sharks would have 3 chances to punch it in. After 2 failed attempts, LIU would go for 1 final try on 4th down.
1: Gets it. He's rolling to the right, and he is going to be forced out of bounds. Christian Caballero makes the big-time stop, and Villanova shuts LIU out of the end zone. What a stand,
0: yeah,
1: Steve.
0: What a huge response from your defense. You fumble a ball through the end zone. You think you're going to go up 7-0. Then you're looking at being down 7-0. Your defense stops 3 plays from inside the 1-yard line. And Caballero with a huge play at the goal line there. They strung it out. And Greenwood had nowhere to go and ended up losing almost 6 yards. The Wildcats get the ball here at the 7-yard line.
8: Yeah, Villanova gets a big stop there, but a couple possessions later, LIU would strike first on a field goal in the 2nd quarter. After a 22-play, 72-yard drive, Wildcats, though, have a chance to respond as the clock starts to fade in the first half.
1: McQuaid bobbles it. Now
0: you can run it. Rolling.
1: He's going to tuck and run with it, and he's going to easily get a Villanova first down inside the 25, all the way inside the 20, brought down at the 19. What a terrific run in the open field by Pat McQuaid.
0: Really a good decision there. He had someone out in the flat. It was semi-covered. He probably throws it. It's a 50-50 ball. Tuck and run. Pick up the first down and get yourself into the red zone. Really good decision, I think, from Pat McQuaid right there.
8: Big time scramble for Pat McQuaid. Villanova got to a goal to go series, but settled for a field goal. LA with the ball coming out of the 2-minute timeout, trying to take the lead before the half.
1: Greenwood back to pass, trying to buy some time, floats it down the middle of the field, and it's intercepted by Essiam at the 45-yard line, and Villanova's going to take over on the interception. Big-time play, Steve.
0: Yeah, Coach Ferrani talked about it in the pregame. He said, we need to get some turnovers. It was just a really poor decision by Greenwood as he throws into double coverage down the middle of the field, and a good job by Essiam to high-point the football and get it. Wildcats a big turnover here with 1:52 to go, an opportunity to take the lead before the half.
8: Yeah, Cats defense coming into this game looking to get some turnovers, got one there. They were unable to convert it into points after a missed field goal, so this game goes into the half tied at 3 between Villanova and Long Island. Coming up next, we'll come back to the studios, take a look at some scores from around college football, including some Patriot League action. That's coming up next as the Bud Light Halftime Show continues on the Villanova Sports Radio Network.
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8: 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John Jansen back here in the Bally Kenwood Studios. Villanova at Long Island and tied with Long Island 3-3 at the end of the first half. Let's take a look at some scores from around college football. Lafayette on the road. A minute to go in the second quarter there. They're down 14-10 against Columbia. A lot of Ivy League schools in action, and they're playing the Patriot League teams. Lehigh, number 7 in the FCS. 14-13 lead over Dartmouth at the half. So that's a close one through the first half. And then also Colgate taking on Cornell. Colgate leads 7-0, about 8 minutes to go in the first quarter there. Number 1, Montana State up 20-7 over Nevada. South Dakota State up as well. We'll get you all that action. Actually, South Dakota State and number 9, Youngstown State, they're playing at 7 o'clock today. So a couple of fun matchups there. Later on in the FCS slate, including two top 25 matchups. But coming up next, we'll go out to Ryan Fannin and Steve Pannone as they take a look at some of the first half stats. That is next as the Bud Light Halftime Show continues right here on the Villanova Sports Radio Network.
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1: I'm Ryan Fannin along with Steve Pannone. We're back here on Long Island, a gorgeous Saturday afternoon, and a low-scoring game here at the break. It is 3-3 between Villanova and Long Island. Your score, again, 3-3 here at halftime. Let's take a look at the numbers. Villanova in the first half had 8 first downs, 77 yards on the ground, 64 through the air for 141 yards of total offense. On just 24 offensive plays, while LIU had 17 more plays run, they had 41 plays run, and they had 14 more yards. They ended up with 155, 114 on the ground, 41 through the air, Steve.
0: Yeah, the inability of Villanova to sustain drives, that's where you see the differential in plays. It's because they're getting, you know, 3 and outs, 5-play drives, 6-play drives. They're not able to kind of put those long drives together and wear down a defense. And that's what leads to what they haven't had much of this year, the chunk plays, the explosive plays. You usually get them when you break down a defense and they're wearing down, getting tired. Villanova has to sustain offense, stay on the field for more plays per drive.
1: And to back up what you're saying, look at time of possession. 17 minutes and 50 seconds for LIU, 12 minutes and 10 seconds for the Wildcats. We have 4 penalties called on both teams in the first half, and turnovers, 1 apiece. Villanova had the fumble early on in the game. Reed looked like he was going in for a sure touchdown. The ball popped out, we think, around the 1 or 2 yard line. It went through the end zone, and Villanova missed a golden opportunity there to strike early in the contest. And then LIU threw really just a poor football on the interception that Newton Essien came up with.
0: Yeah, and we talked about this in the pregame. If you can get on LIU, they've really struggled in the first half of games, and then they've kind of, you know, they've almost been defeated by halftime. So if Villanova could have scored there, jumped them early, maybe it sets a different tone for the game. Wildcats, unfortunately, fumbled the ball through the end zone, then unable to really convert off the interception by Essien as they come down and they miss a 49-yard field goal.
1: A big storyline in the first half has been the legs of quarterback Ethan Greenwood. We didn't get any word this week that he would get the start. Luca Stanzani, the graduate student that's been really their guy this year, a quarterback. But you know what, Steve? When I was looking at his numbers all week, I was thinking, why not maybe mix it up? And that's exactly what they did. Ethan Greenwood got the start. And what does he do? He goes out and rushes for a net 90 yards in the first half. Wow, he hurt Villanova with his legs.
0: And he got half of him on one run. He had a 44-yard run in there. But he's been their offense, just in terms of, it's been quarterback draw, broken down plays, kind of scrambles, and that's his ability to make plays when kind of plays break down. So he's going to be a big key in this game. Can Bercy kind of play that spy role we talk about a lot and contain him?
1: Yeah, and Villanova has definitely contained him as a passer. He struggled. He's just 4 of 14 for 28 yards, no touchdowns, and the one interception. Evan Brooks leads the way, 3 catches for 21 yards for the Sharks. And on the ground, Sam Slade, who's really their third running back, because Nathan Gray...
0: he went out early after that one carry.
1: I was just going to say, went down with the injury on the year. They just haven't really gotten the run game going at all this year. But Nathan Gray and Nasir Hennigan usually get more of the carries. But Sam Slade ended up in the first half with a total of 8 carries for just 18 yards. And for Villanova, Mace had 7 carries for 34 yards. McQuaid had 3 carries for a net 24 yards. And Ragland had 3 carries for 20 yards. McQuaid's numbers through the air, 6 of 10 for 64 yards. No touchdowns, no interceptions. And Binkowski, who continues to impress, leads the way with receptions. He has 3 for 47 yards.
0: Yeah, I just want to see the Wildcats put a 10-12 play drive together, execute run and pass. They just have not found their rhythm today at all. And really, for most of the offensive part of the year, they have not really found their rhythm in terms of just getting a flow to their offense, and hopefully they can find that here in the second half.
1: LIU scored on a 22-play drive over 72 yards. Their field goal was good from 34 yards. That gave them the 3-0 lead. And then Dom LeBlanc tied the game up with 2:36 to go in the second quarter on his 24-yard field goal. And that's where we stand, 3-3. We're going to take a break. We'll come back, and Villanova will be getting the ball to start the third quarter. Again, your halftime score, Villanova 3, Long Island 3. Keep it right here on the Villanova Sports Radio Network.
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1: Well, here we go. We're about to start the third quarter. And Villanova has Jabril Mace that's going to start at the 25 and then backpedal.
0: Yeah, LA uses that tight formation. You got to make sure they spread before you go back, and they do now, and it bases out his own 10.
1: Will Johnson's been kicking it short. This is a high, short kick, and coming up and taking it is Julian Glantz at the 33, and he's going to run it up to close to the 39 or 40. And
0: good field position.
1: And a great job of not taking the fair catch.
0: Yeah.
1: Catch it and go.
0: Yeah, Glantz a running back by trade, so he's got good hands. So he makes the play, gets up, picks up about 6 yards on the return.
1: Yeah, you got to make them pay if they're not going to kick it, which is he's consistently been kicking it only to like the 10-yard line. If you're not going to let Mace do something big and let him get it, and you're going to do those high, short kicks, you got to be aggressive, and that's exactly what Villanova did. Right. They got it first and 10.
0: Let's see what Coach Bowden put together here at halftime adjustment-wise to see if the Wildcats can put a drive together.
1: Own 39-yard line, so good field position. McQuaid's going to fire this one. Caught by Hilton at the 45. And he's going to get up to about the 47. And it's a nice gain of 8. Brings up 2nd and 2.
0: It's a little mix here. A little throw on first down. You know, you always talk about they move it back a yard. That's interesting. Back to the 47. But you always talk about, run to set up the pass. Maybe now it's going to be, let's get the ball out quick like we did against Louisville. That seemed to be working. And then try to break him. Hit him with a run after we spread him out a little bit.
1: In the shotgun is McQuaid. He's going to fire it, and it's well over the head of Binkowski. A little miscommunication there.
0: And he had to get rid of it. He was under pressure again. So now it comes to an all-important third down.
1: Third down and 2. The ball is at the Villanova 47. The Cats got to get it to their own 49 to move the sticks.
15: Third down and 2.
0: Looks like they're going to go 3 tight ends here. I think that's just 2.
1: Third down and 2 for the Wildcats. In the shotgun is McQuaid. Gets the snap, and he's going to give it to Mason. Mace breaks the tackle and gets into LIU territory, and an easy first down. Move the sticks. First down, Cats.
0: Yeah, LIU had that defended. They plugged the run blitz. And just a good job by Mace to slither through a hole and pick up a huge first down here to kind of build some momentum here. Cats got to keep going here.
1: Ball spotted at the 45.
0: So big third down. We talked about winning third down is going to be key. So far in the second half, the Wildcats are 1-for-1.
1: So Villanova into LIU territory. 13:43 to go. Third quarter. We're tied 3-3. Villanova, 1st and 10 at the Sharks 45. High snap, give to Mace. Mace, jump cut, 40. Inside the 35, and it's a Villanova first down to the 32-yard line of the Sharks.
0: It looks like Coach Ferrani and Coach Devine challenged that offensive line at halftime. We got to blow some guys off the ball here. Move some people back, and a couple of good runs from Jabril Mace here. This is kind of the offense we thought we'd see. Now they got to finish a drive.
1: Empty backfield, twins to the far, trips to the near. McQuaid going to take his time now. Play clock still with plenty of time, 11:10. Clock turns 12:55 to go, third quarter. Mace motions back into the backfield. He gets it, and he is going to break several tackles, and he is going to get some tremendous yardage.
0: What a run.
1: Down to the 26-yard line.
0: He took a couple of hits there. He bounces right back up. But they had him for a 1-yard loss. Then he got hit with a 2-yard gain. He spun off of that, picked up 2 more yards, and he wouldn't stop.
1: Well said, Steve. And Villanova on the move here with 12:27 to go in the third quarter.
0: But he did take a pretty good hit there. seems to be okay.
1: Trips to the far side, one to the near is Binkowski. Had a nice first half with three catches. Mace to the right of McQuaid. High snap. McQuaid gives it, and it's going to be shut down. Mace on the carry.
0: I think he was just exhausted right there. Probably maybe should have gone to Isaiah Ragland on that play just to give him a breather. Here he's going to come out now. I just think Jabril was out of gas after taking that hit.
1: The nose guard, Kesney Brown, and also the Jack linebacker, Noah Livingston, around the football.
0: So now another third down here to see if the Wildcats can convert. This is going to be four down territory. I don't think Coach Friday's going to try a 47-yarder after LeBlanc was a little bit short from 49.
1: Third down and see if it's going to be, what, about eight? Seven or eight. Back to pass McQuaid. He flicks it to Ragland, makes the catch at the 35, inside the 30, and he gets down to the 25, and it is going to be,
0: About fourth
1: short.
0: And, yeah, fourth and two, where I think you can, Coach Ronnie can make the decision to go for this. Maybe fourth and three, fourth and two. The sticks are right the Villanova sideline, and all the players are kind of blocking our view from exactly how far they have to go.
1: It looks like about between 2 and 3 yards.
0: And the offense stays on the field.
1: Yep.
0: Let's say they got to get to the 22. They're at the 25. So
1: fourth down, Villanova. Big play here. Early third quarter. Tied 3-3. McQuaid back to pass. Fires across the middle. Caught by Reed at the 20. Move the sticks. First down, Cats.
0: Yeah, that's kind of that bread and butter crossing route. You kind of spread out the defense, and then what you do is Reed really good coming out of breaks, gets some separation, and McQuaid hits him on the numbers. Reed holds on to the football for a huge fourth down conversion.
1: 30 years ago, Josh Dolben made that a famous route, the shallow crosser, when he combined with the Finneran brothers on that undefeated regular season, 11-0 back in 1997.
0: And you know who was throwing him the football?
1: Chris
0: Bowden. The guy calling the play, exactly. So he likes that one.
1: I love it. McQuaid in the shotgun, clock at 10:12 to go, third quarter, 3-3 the score. Villanova on the move.
0: Mace McQuaid back in the game.
1: Gives it to Mace. Mace finds a big hole. 15, 10, 5. Can he get into the end zone? Touchdown, Villanova Wildcats. Mace on the explosive run down the near side and into the end zone.
0: Yeah, he just needed a breather. He needed a one-play breather to get back in there. And that's a really impressive drive by Villanova. Credit the coaching staff at halftime. The emotion this group came out with, and they had an answer, and they come out and get a 9-3 lead here with an extra point pending.
1: Waiting for the extra point for Dom LeBlanc.
0: Wildcats convert a third down on that drive and a fourth down to get their first touchdown of the day.
1: Extra point on the way, and it is good. Let's step aside. 10:01 to go, third quarter. Villanova 10, LIU 3. Back after this on the Villanova Sports Radio Network.
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1: Back on Long Island, the run-up and the kickoff by LeBlanc. It's going to be a fair catch taken right at the goal line for LIU by Josiah Brown. And the Cats lead 10-3. And tell us how they got the lead, Steve.
0: Yeah, 9-play drive. As I mentioned, convert a third down and a fourth down on that drive. They go 61 yards, 4:56 time of possession, a 20-yard run from Jabril Mace. You finally see some explosive running plays, some chunk plays in the run game. Wildcats now lead this one 10-3. Credit the offensive line on that drive as well. Gave McQuaid protection when he needed it. and then you open up some really nice holes and some hard running by Jabril Mace.
1: First and 10 for the Sharks from their own 25-yard line.
0: Let's see if the defense can answer the offense.
1: It's a give
0: good
1: up
0: job by
1: middle.
0: Tyson Villanova off the edge.
1: Shuts that down in a hurry.
0: Yeah, Jamie Tyson playing at the line of scrimmage from his safety position. Took a good angle off the left side and gets a tackle almost. I think he's going to get a tackle for loss there.
1: Sam Slade on the carry for the Sharks.
0: Certainly no gain. Put it right at the 25, so no gain.
1: Clock at 9:40 to go, third quarter. Villanova 10, Long Island 3. Twins to the right, Twins to the left. Looked like Villanova jumped.
0: Again.
1: Down the far sideline, and then we're going to have a penalty against Villanova on the back end as well, as that was intended.
0: It's going to be pass interference, so Wildcats a little bit undisciplined again, as we talked about. That's going to be on Jordan Taylor, the pass interference, and it looked like
1: Evan
0: Wojtyla jumped again. That's the third time today, and they're going to take him out of the game.
1: Evan Brooks, it looks like he was the receiver on the far sideline that was intended
0: for. So they'll decline the offsides and take the pass interference. So once again, second and 10, a penalty turns it into an automatic first down. Those are the penalties that kill you.
1: Let's reset it here. We've got 9:29 to go, third quarter. Villanova 10, Long Island 3. And after the penalty, LIU with very good field position right now. First and 10.
0: Villanova just hurting itself there. You know, you do a good job, you get a tackle for no gain on first down. And then you give them a free play. They take a shot downfield to get the pass interference. Now they're all the way out to the 40-yard line with a first and 10.
1: Yeah, waiting for the official here to spot it. That's exactly where he will spot it, exactly at the 40, as Steve mentioned. Trips to the near side. Ethan Greenwood, 6-foot grad student from Baldwin, New York. He's got an official stoppage
0: not
1: here.
0: Not sure what they had there. Maybe the this down marker was wrong. They had it as second down. It's first down.
1: Yep, first and 10 for LIU from their own 40. Going left to right in front of us from the far hash. Stadium here, it's an artificial surface. Capacity 6,000, about one-third filled today. Two receivers far side, two to the near. Waiting for the snap is Greenwood. Greenwood back to pass. Here comes the pressure, and his pass is going to be caught at midfield for a first down on the catch. The big tight end, Gianni Marino.
0: And he was hit as he threw it. Walker Murray on a blitz drilled him. But what a play by Greenwood to get that out as he's getting hit to pick up the first down.
1: To the Cats' 45-yard line. First and 10 Sharks from there.
0: What looked like was going to be a negative play turns into a first down.
1: It's going to be a fake, and then Greenwood's going to keep it himself, but he lost his footing. Eventually, he's brought down by Caballero. And then they're going to throw a flag on Caballero.
0: Because you said he threw him to the ground. I did not hear a whistle. You're saying because he picked him up and threw him on the ground. Last time I checked, it's tackle football. He played all the way to the whistle, and there was no whistle until he threw him to the ground. The referee's got to stop forward progress if he doesn't want the defender to finish the play. Call was made by the referee. It looked bad, but the referee never blew a whistle, so his job is to play to the whistle.
18: He held it for like 5 seconds, he ain't blow the whistle.
0: And that's what Coach Ronnie's talking about. You got to blow the whistle to stop forward progress, and our guys will stop playing. But until you hear a whistle, they're going to keep playing.
1: The ball is spotted at the Villanova 28-yard line for the Sharks. 8 minutes, 50 seconds to go, third quarter. Villanova 10, Long Island 3. Greenwood, back to pass. Pocket begins to collapse, rolling to the far side. We got flags probably holding. He goes out of bounds, pushed out of bounds by Bercy.
0: Hey, Ryan, I'm going to go on my soapbox here. This is just making up for the last bad call. They're going to call holding. I'm sure that maybe there's holding out there, maybe there isn't. But it was a bad call on the personal foul. So let's say, we got to make this, clean it up. We'll take them back 10 yards. And it's just, you know, it's a makeup call. We talk about it in basketball all the time. It's just a makeup call. I'm not saying it wasn't a hold. I couldn't see it. It's in the middle of the line. But that's kind of what they did.
1: We were all tied 3-3 at halftime.
0: I just love the emotion Villanova's playing with right now. They've kind of They've come out of halftime, and they're excited. They're energetic. They're fired up. We have not seen that enough from this team this year.
1: But the Cats did answer on their drive just moments ago to take the 10-3 lead over the Sharks, and that's where we stand. Not quite halfway through the third quarter yet.
0: And now you got them first and 20. Now is where you got to get off the field.
1: Cats back at home next week. Colgate, 2:30 start at Villanova Stadium. Let's get a big turnout for that one. Waiting for the snap is Ethan Greenwood. Back to pass. Fires to the far sideline. It is caught by Brown, and he goes out of bounds. But not before he brings it up to...
0: Let's see where
1: where it goes out of bounds. It'll be inside the 30.
0: It's a big play there.
1: At the 27, it looks like.
0: Yeah, gave him 11 yards. That was a well-thrown ball by Greenwood.
1: But it was
0: so credit them.
1: 20 yards to go.
0: Second and 9.
1: Yep, get 11 back there on that down.
0: Ready for quarterback run here. Got the field spread.
1: Quarterback draw up the middle, and he breaks the tackle and gets inside the 20. Caballero couldn't quite get him on the shoestring tackle attempt, and it goes out of bounds.
0: It's gonna be a first
1: down,
0: 17. Though. Yep, he picked up a first down. So out of first and 20, in two plays, they pick up 21 yards. Just when you looked like you had it backed up, they answer. Credit Greenwood, he's made two good plays.
1: And before this ball snaps, we're going to be halfway through the third quarter already. And Cats leading the Sharks 10-3. Trips to the near side. Two to the far, empty backfield. A fake and a quarterback keeper. And getting knocked out of bounds by Bercy is quarterback Greenwood on the far sideline.
0: Murray had a chance at him. Couldn't get him, but Bercy gets him out at about the 14, right?
1: Yeah, we're going to give him three there, Steve. Let's call it 2nd and 7.
0: Wildcats will rotate some defensive linemen in. As Greenwood is, he can make you tired.
1: Ugo Wotite in at one end, Martin at the other, and the nose guard in right now for the Cats is Ivan Murray.
0: And now the job is keep him out of the end zone. Try to limit him with a field goal attempt.
1: 2nd and 7. The running back Sam Slade to the right of quarterback Greenwood. Greenwood is going to keep it himself, and he's going to be brought down by the nose guard. We just mentioned him. We'll mention it again. Ivan Murray on the stop for the Cats. But getting down to the 11-yard line was quarterback Greenwood there.
0: Bercy in on that as well. Number 8, as he was trying to spin out, and Bercy was able to wrap him up as well. So now a huge third down here. Be interesting to see if the Wildcats get a stop. The Sharks take the 3 or go for it on 4th. They haven't had much luck with short yardage down here.
1: It's 3rd and 4.
0: See if the Wildcats can get a stop.
1: From the 11-yard line, Greenwood. Design quarterback run.
0: Got him.
1: And it's going to be shut down, making a terrific open field tackle for the Villanova Wildcats. Coming up big right there, and he's turning, and that's going to be Jordan Taylor.
0: Number 22, the young freshman. Good job coming off the edge, and here comes the field goal units. The Wildcat defense, after bending a little bit, doesn't break. He doesn't give up a touchdown. And he'll force a field goal attempt.
1: Callum Brent on the hold. On the kick is Will Johnson.
0: Got to make sure you go off sides here. 5 yards would give them a first down.
1: 28-yard field goal from the far hash. Villanova leads 10-3. Waiting for the snap. Snap high. The hold is down. The kick is on the way, and the kick is good.
0: Looked like he pulled it, but he got it in just inside the left upright.
1: So with that field goal, we have 5:22 to go in the third quarter. It's Villanova 10, Long Island 6. Back after this on the Villanova Sports Radio Network.
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1: Back at Shark Stadium on Long Island, we've got a four-point ball game. Villanova 10, LIU 6. Just moments ago, 28-yard field goal by Will Johnson has brought the Sharks to within four. The run-up and the kickoff, it's a high end-over-end, taking it to 20 by Glantz. He comes over the 30, and he brings it up to about the 33 or 34-yard line.
0: Yeah, I thought Glantz could have left that one for Mace. Mace got right behind him, but, you know, last thing you want to do is let that thing hit the turf. So Glantz come up, and Mace is talking to him now, saying, I think I could have made a run on that, as the communication wasn't quite there. So the field goal that cuts it to 10-6, right? 11-play drive, 64 yards. They took 4:39 off the clock, and Will Johnson connected from 28 yards out. Wildcats lead this one 10-6. Now, you happen to trade touchdowns for field goals. Wildcats go put one in the end zone here, making a two-score game.
1: That would be huge, as we've got 5:16 to go in the third quarter. McQuaid hands it off to Ragland, turns and plows his way forward to the 37-yard line. A gain of three and brings up second and seven. Colby and Reed to the far side, Binkowski to the near side. Tight end in the game for the Wildcats is Nolan Clayton.
0: He's got to have protection here.
1: Ragland to the right of McQuaid. McQuaid in the pocket. Fires, and it is caught by Binkowski at midfield. Down the near sideline, 40. All the way down to the 35-yard line. A big connection, McQuaid to Binkowski. You got to love it,
0: yeah,
1: Steve.
0: Yeah, Bink's been great. He's doing a really good job. A really well-run pattern. Just got like a curl back into the thing, and then makes a guy miss and picks up some extra yards and secures the football for a big first down. Good throw by McQuaid, too, right on the hands.
1: Clock turning, 4 minutes, 15 seconds to go, third quarter. Villanova 10, Long Island 6. A touchdown would be huge here.
0: Good mix of run and pass so far this second half.
1: Pistol formation, Ragland directly behind McQuaid. High snap, they give it to Ragland. Ragland looking for a crease, breaks the tackle, and he's going to get down to about the 32-yard line.
0: Good job by the LIU defense there. Kind of just blocked that. It looked like it was well blocked, but a hat on a hat. Credit LIU for coming off the blocks and making the tackle.
1: Tie 3-3 at halftime. It's now 10-6 Villanova. Late third quarter action. Two receivers far side, two to the near. One of them is Ragland, but he's going to motion it into the backfield to the left of McQuaid as he waits for the snap. He gives it to Ragland. Ragland, jump cut, 30, 25, leaps over a defender and gets it all the way down for a Villanova first down at the 21-yard line. A terrific open field run by the Alexandria, yeah, Virginia native.
0: That was all Isaiah Ragland there. Good patience, nothing there. Went right, jumped back, cut to the left, and then got upfield, made the first guy miss, and then was able to finish it off with a good run.
1: They'll take the ball back a yard and spot it at the 22, but nonetheless,
0: still
1: a Villanova first down. Yes, exactly.
0: See, here I'd like to throw the ball. I think, you know, Isaiah is a little bit tired. Give him a playoff.
1: Waiting for the snap is McQuaid. First and 10, play action. McQuaid fires, and this one is going to be caught right around the 15 or 14 by Colby.
0: Good job by Colby. He was hit as soon as he caught that. Good job to secure the football by Colby.
1: And they give him some good forward progress down to the 13.
0: It's going to be second and short here, so Chris Bowden will have the whole playbook to work here, about second and maybe half a yard.
15: Ball on the 13.
0: Here's where you got to punch it in here, Rye.
1: Clock turns. 2 minutes exactly to go in the second quarter. Villanova leads 10-6, and they're on the move. Raglan motions into the backfield. The give from McQuay to Raglan, trying to find a hole, and he's going to lose some yardage here.
0: He's got to just get it up in the hole on second and short like that. No dancing. Just get north and south. Pick up the first down.
1: He's tackled at the 14-yard line.
0: Might be something to look at here. I know that Coach Fletcher likes to give these guys series. He's rotating Raglan and Mace, but Isaiah looks a little tired right now. Just like Mace was last series. You know, you can rotate guys in during the series. Give them a little breather after two or three run plays.
1: Looks to be third and two for Villanova. Big play here on this drive. 1 minute, 16 to go, third quarter. Cats lead 10-6. They give to Raglan, and Raglan is going to come up short.
0: It's just too slow developing. The edge came off the end, and then was able to make the tackle. So now you got... See, I would go to Jabril Mace right here. Isaiah Raglan is tired, to be quite honest with you.
1: Fourth down. The ball spotted.
0: They're going with a field goal. Here comes Colella onto the field. That's disappointing. Second down in a yard, and you can't pick it up.
1: So a field goal attempt here for Dom LeBlanc. It looks to be a 32-yard field goal attempt from the middle of the field. The snap is good. The hold is good. The kick is on the way, and LeBlanc continues to deliver for the Villanova Wildcats in 2026, and he gives Villanova a 7-point lead, 13-6 Villanova.
0: Yeah, LIU defense does guess its job, keeps it a one-score game by keeping the Wildcats out of the end zone.
1: 28 seconds to go in the third quarter. We'll take a break and be back after this on the Villanova Sports Radio Network.
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1: The run up in the kickoff for the Wildcats, Dom LeBlanc, and it's going to be taken.
0: He called for a fair catch,
1: and then he dropped it.
0: Dropped the ball, so he's going to get the ball at the 2 yard line. Two or 3 yard line. So a big drop by the Sharks there, so they lose about 22 yards of field position. So Villanova scoring drive, 8 plays, 52 yards. The drive took 4:48 off the clock. LeBlanc from 31 yards. Wildcats with a 13-6 lead, and great chance here to get a 3-and-out and get the ball right back to their offense.
1: Yeah, that kick looked like it might have been 32 yards, but they officially say 31, and Villanova leads by 7, as Steve gave you the recap there of that Villanova drive.
0: And you got to get a 3-and-out. You got to play defense here when you got them pinned. Don't let them flip field position.
1: The old fair catch, right? If you're going to have this new rules change, you got to catch the football. Yep. Big mistake here by LIU. They start first and 10 at their own 3. And it's going to be quarterback Greenwood is going to keep it himself. They're doing a lot of design quarterback draw. And he brings it over the 5 to about the 6 or the 7 for a gain of 3 or 4.
0: Yeah, good job by Jamie Tyson. They moved him up onto the line of scrimmage.
1: Not as
0: worried about the passing game as they are the run game.
1: Give them 4. And we'll call it 2nd and 6 from the 7.
0: Caballero in there as well on that tackle. Here comes the fourth quarter.
1: So here we go. Villanova, after being tied at halftime 3-3, the Wildcats played a pretty solid third quarter. We'll get your breakdown of that third quarter when we come back, Steve. We're heading to the fourth quarter in Long Island, New York this afternoon. And Villanova leads it by 7. Your score through 3 quarters. Villanova 13, Long Island 6. Back with the fourth after this on the Villanova Sports Radio Network.
21: 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In fact, anything that hasn't gone your way could probably be blamed on your father not being emotionally available because his father wasn't emotionally available, and so on. And now that you're calm and healing, you're probably driving better too.
12: Liberty, liberty, liberty, liberty.
10: All right, all right. It's a beautiful day for football here at the stadium, and we're just about ready for kickoff. Score 0-0. And suddenly, I'm in the mood for a...

0: We are about to get the fourth quarter underway as the Sharks will come out here. They're deep in their own territory here. On offense are the Sharks at their own 7-yard line, and it's second down and 6. The clock says 5, second and 5, but it's second and 6 from the 7.
1: Oh, we got a,
0: yep, movement.
1: It's only going to cost them about 3 yards because they're only, as Ryan said, they're at the 6 or 7. So it'll be half the distance to the goal, but they'll take it.
0: Steve, break down the third quarter. Tell us about the energy and what else you like.
1: They came out with a little pep in their steps, so to speak. There's some energy. You know, 2 drives, you put 10 points on the board. The defense bent, didn't break. Just disappointing not to finish that last drive after having 2nd and 1 and having to settle for a field goal. Would have liked to see them finish that drive in the end zone. Coach Bowden talks about it. We don't want field goals. We need touchdowns. A couple of those drives have bogged down in the red zone today.
0: That field goal, 31 yards officially, and then Mace with the 20-yard touchdown run as well that gave Villanova the 10-3 lead at that point in the third quarter. So back at between the right about the 3-3.5 yard line, second down and long from there. Greenwood rolling to the far side, and he's going to get knocked out of bounds, and it will be at the 7 or 8. Let's see where they spot it.
1: SM and Olaremi get him out inside the 10 somewhere.
0: Oh, he got a good spot up to the 9, I believe. Yeah, that's a really good spot at the 9. It's going to bring up 3rd down and about 3. Big play in this game.
1: He's got to get it out to the 13, so maybe 4.
0: Clock at 14:35 to go, fourth quarter. Back to pass. Greenwood fires down the right sideline. Wide open. It is caught at the 40-yard line and over midfield before he is tackled. On the catch for the Sharks was Jaden Simpson, the sophomore from Brooklyn, New York.
1: Yeah, Javon Williams must have bit on a double move because he was trailing the receiver by a good 10 yards.
0: Down to the 44-yard line is where the ball spotted. And a hurry-up offense here. Look for the Sharks.
1: So the Sharks flip the field here. Now they're looking for points.
0: Back to pass. Greenwood fires down the right sideline. Knocked away by the freshman for the Villanova Wildcats, Jordan Taylor. This is a player on the rise from Waldorf, Maryland.
1: Good job by Taylor there. A lot of contact, no call. But credit Taylor for fighting in there.
0: Total yardage in this game through 3 quarters. Villanova, 254. Sharks, 203. 2nd down and 10 for LIU from the Villanova 44. Villanova's lead is 7 points, 13-6. Early fourth quarter action. 2 receivers far side, 1 to the near. In the pocket, surveying the field. Greenwood.
1: That might be a fumble.
0: He loses
1: Pick
0: the
1: it
0: football,
1: up.
0: But they're going to say it was an incomplete.
1: Yeah, he took it back to throw it, and it came out of his hand. They're saying his arm was moving forward, so it'll just be an incomplete pass. So now a 3rd and 10 situation for Villanova. Can the defense make a stop? Winning 3rd down was a key that we talked about pregame. Now it's time to put it to work.
0: 3rd down conversions this afternoon. The Sharks, 7 of 13. Villanova, just 1 of 7. Here we go. Play action. Back to pass. Greenwood
1: got
0: has
1: plenty of
0: time. He's going to tuck it and run with
1: it. Not going to get there.
0: And he's going to go out of bounds, short of the 1st down at the 36-yard line.
1: Now, but it does make it 4th and manageable. Now a decision to make for Ron Cooper. I think you got to go for it here if you're Coach Cooper. It's 4th and about 2.
0: 2, exactly. 4th and 2.
1: And I would put the ball back in the hands of your quarterback and let him make a play. Ethan Greenwood's been their answer all day offensively.
0: Huge fourth down. They are going to go for it. Here we go. Big moment in this game. 13 minutes to go. Cats by 7. 4th and 2. And we're going to have a timeout called, yes, we are, by the Sharks. We'll take it as well and be back after this on the Villanova Sports Radio Network.
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3: Long Island, we got a big play in this game. Fourth and two for the Sharks from the Villanova 36-yard line. Early fourth quarter action. Villanova leads 13-6. It's a quarterback keeper up the middle, and Greenwood's going to easily get the first down. A gap, that quarterback draw. He ran for 90 yards in the first half, and he hurts Villanova on a first down run right there.
4: Pretty easy. Just spread the floor. You spread the field out, and you're going against three defensive linemen, and he just picks a gap and just runs it right up the A gap for a big first down.
3: Hurry up offense. First and 10 from the 25, 26-yard line area. Jet sweep, and they hand it off, but the ball is loose. But are they going to say he was down on the carry? I believe was Spencer.
4: I don't think they've made scramble a signal yet. They haven't signaled either way.
3: We're going to see if they're going to say we're still waiting. Villanova and LIU down there scrambling. Villanova's players are pointing that it's Villanova ball.
4: It's like Villanova's no signal yet. It's a huge call. I don't know what the officials are looking at. The pile's dispersed.
3: Villanova's got it. It's a turnover coming up with the football for the Wildcats. Ugo Wotite and a huge turnover in this ball game.
4: I don't know what took so long for the officials to come up with that. My guess is this will get reviewed to see if a knee was down.
3: Spencer on the carry.
4: We don't
3: for
4: have
3: the
4: access,
3: Sharks.
4: We don't have access to replay, but it's going to be reviewed. So hold on here.
3: The ball is placed right now at the between the 18 and the 19 yard line. 12 minutes 32 seconds to go, fourth quarter. Villanova 13, Long Island 6.
4: So this will be a huge call here in the game. Obviously checking two things, I guess, if his knee was down and then if Villanova recovered. They did signal Villanova recovered. Wotite and one of the Sharks players seemed to both have their hands on the football, and Wotite came out of the bottom of the pile with it.
3: Mainline Health is the official health system of Villanova Athletics, serving neighbors like you the only way they know how, human to human. 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
3: So they're going up and working right now very hard. The replay official, Joe Orso, along with the communicator, working down with the seven-man crew on the field. The communicator today is Frank Uselio. And a big moment in this game.
4: Okay, we don't have an access to a replay. Someone that saw a replay doesn't really seem to see anything definitive that might overturn it, but we'll have to wait and see. We're not sure that the officials, we're getting every angle that the officials get. Once again, the call on the field was a fumble recovered by Villanova. Needless to say, what a huge call this is, Ry. Sharks driving. Would have the ball inside the 25-yard line. Or is it a turnover and the Wildcats go first and 10, leading 13-6 with 12:32 to go? They're giving it a good look.
3: Wind really not a factor today, just sort of a nice breeze, Steve,
4: yeah.
3: But nothing that's really affected much of the game on the field itself.
4: if anything, the Wildcats are going into what is a light breeze in the fourth quarter. Like I said, I don't know if it's going to really affect the kicking game.
3: Temperatures in the low 70s.
4: Looks like they're done. Let's see what the officials come up with. I don't like this because they're continuing to talk, so I don't know if that's a clock issue. So here's some clapping on the Villanova sideline. Let's hope that's a good sign. And I see the offense going out in the field. That makes me feel good.
3: It is a fumble for sure, folks. Villanova, as Steve said, that offense is coming out. And you saw the elation on the Villanova sideline. Everybody know what a big moment in this football game that was.
4: The second turnover of the day, a huge one here. Now it's the offensive job to put a drive together. Touchdown here would do a big, big point in this game. Would be huge for the Wildcats.
3: 12:32 to go. Fourth quarter, Villanova 13-6. And the offense is on the field for the Villanova Wildcats.
4: Mason at tailback.
3: McQuaid in the shotgun. Turns and gives to Mace. Mace looking for a hole. And he gets just over the 20-yard line, but we got a flag back in the backfield.
4: Let's see what this call is. Normally around when you see offensive holding. Wildcats, looks like they're going to start first and 20.
5: Holding against Villanova.
4: It is holding. So the Wildcats will now have to dig themselves out of a little bit of a hole here. And first and 20. Puts them back inside their own 10-yard line.
5: Ball comes back to the 9-yard line.
3: Ball spotted at the 9. Three at halftime was our score. Now it's 13-6 Villanova, early fourth quarter. McQuaid flicks it to Mace, and he brings it up to around the 15-yard line.
4: So give him 6 on the carry. That'll be second down and 14. Wildcats will line up quickly. As I said, they're not necessarily snap it quickly. They limit the substitution ability of LIU.
3: Mace.
5: Second down.
3: To the left of McQuaid. We've got Reed and Colby to the near side. Binkowski and the tight end on the far side is Nolan Clayton. Cats lead at 13-6. McQuaid. Back to pass, fires down the middle of the field, caught by Reed at the 28, over the 30, move the sticks, first down, Villanova.
4: Yeah, just this one's a deeper cross, but Reed, who started on the right of the quarterback, crossing to the left side of the field, gets hit with a strike. Well-thrown ball by McQuaid for a huge conversion and a first down. Dig yourself out of a first and 20 hole.
3: Clock at exactly 11 minutes to go, fourth quarter. Villanova leads 13-6.
4: Obviously, a field goal makes it a two-score game.
3: Yeah, 3 would be huge here. 2 receivers far side, 2 to the near. 1 is Mace. He's going to motion back into the backfield. McQuaid's going to give it to Mace. Mace has a hole, 35, 40. And he is going to be brought down over the 45. It's a Villanova first down. And I thought it was a face mask that they missed.
4: Yeah, a lot of fans were calling for it down below. So we had a really good look at it. It wasn't called, but it's still a first down run by Mace.
3: Up to the 47-yard line of the Villanova Wildcats.
4: Nice inside handoff there. And a good job by Mace to hit the hole and show his explosive speed.
3: Villanova, offensive line, goes to work. Center, Quinn Whalen, waiting to snap it to McQuaid. McQuaid's going to fire, and it's intercepted at the 50. Down the sidelines is Braylon Vincent. 30, 20, 10, pick 6 by Braylon Vincent. And just like that, we've got a one-point game, 13-12. Villanova, 9:51 to go in the fourth.
4: Yeah, the ball was high. He's just throwing a quick out, trying to pick up 5 yards. and the corner broke on it. He saw it, and Vincent just got a good job, popped it up in the air to himself and no one in front of him when he ran down the sideline. So the turnover's answered by a turnover, and a pick six gets the Sharks right back in it with an extra point to tie.
3: Will Johnson on to try to do just that. The play clock's already down to four.
4: Yeah, the referees are stopping. They're going to reset it.
3: And then they do reset it. Oh, my goodness. What a turn of events. 9:51 to go, fourth quarter. Snap is high. The kick is up, and the kick is good. And Long Island has tied this game with Villanova. 13-13.
4: It's just an errant throw by McQuaid. Didn't read the corner well, and then the ball was high where the cornerback could make a break on it. And he made a really good play. You got to credit that as well, because he's able to corral it and then head down the sidelines for the touchdown. Now Wildcats will get the ball back here. 9:51 to go.
3: Officially, it's 47 yards on the interception return for the backup corner, Braylon Vincent. Plays a lot, though. And that 47-yard pick six and the extra point good by Will Johnson. And we're deadlocked at 13-13 with 9:51 to go in the fourth quarter.
4: Yes, all that energy that Villanova came out with has now kind of been answered by LIU here in the fourth quarter.
3: .51 to go. Fourth quarter, the run up and the kickoff. It's a very high short one. Taking it at the 30 is Glantz, and he's going to get up close to the 40, and then he is just slammed to the ground after he's out of bounds. And I don't see any flags over there.
4: Can't see the whole LIU benches surrounding Glantz.
3: Ball's returned to around the 40. Let's see where it will be spotted. Could be spotted up as far as the 42, so a good spot there.
4: A good field position here for the Wildcats. And here's where you expect your veteran quarterback to bounce back. You made a mistake with an errant throw. Now you expect him to put a scoring drive together.
3: 9:47 to go. We are tied 13-13. Raglan in for the Cats. Motions into the backfield. McQuaid gives it to Raglan, and Raglan is going to get hit, and he's going to take a pretty good loss here. Back to the 39.
4: Just too slow developing. And they're coming off the edge. No one's blocking them. And that play is just too slow developing. There's guys in the backfield before Raglan's got the ball in his hand. So now you're going to set yourself back. You're going to lose about 5 yards there. Make it 4 yards, so second and 14.
5: Ball back to be 38.
4: So all the momentum right now with the Sharks.
3: Second down. And after they spot the ball at the 39,
4: move it up a yard.
3: It's going to be second and 13. Two receivers near side. Raglan stays in. Back to pass McQuaid. Has time. Fires to the near side, and it is
4: caught
3: by Colby.
4: I was going to say it went down.
3: Did he end up coming up with it or not?
4: Now they're going to say incomplete.
3: Wow.
4: That almost got picked again.
3: I was waiting because I was like, that looked like it could have been picked or caught, but neither, as it ends up incomplete. And it brings up a huge play here on third and 13.
4: Two dangerous out patterns. The last one, pick six. And that one, the defender had his hands on. It looked like it went through his hands into Colby's. And then it fell and hit the ground.
3: Yeah, it's Xavier Canaday out here at the corner.
4: See if they sense some pressure. Looks like they're going to rush four.
3: Villanova from their own 39. Third and 13, tied 13-13. Under nine to go in the fourth. McQuaid back to pass, fires, caught by Ragland, but he's hit hard at the 48-yard line, and Villanova is going to come up, it looks like, about 4 yards short.
4: Yeah, he's going to have to punt the football here. Good catch by Ragland, and he took a tremendous hit. Let's see if Myers can pin him deep here.
3: Felix Matos back. Here's the punt
4: good
3: for the Wildcats.
4: Myers. Short. See if he can get a bounce.
3: Oh, got a bad Villanova bounce. It hit around the 20 and then goes upfield. And it's going to be marked at the 26. Wow.
4: So now the Villanova defense has got to be up to the challenge.
3: 8 minutes, 23 seconds to go. Fourth quarter. 13-13 the score. Caballero trying to get his group fired up. Very emotional out there right now.
4: Yeah, that's the job. It's going to be, obviously, the key to this is going to be Greenwood with the run. They did hit the one big pass play, but it's been mostly quarterback run.
3: Empty backfield, trips to the far, twins to the near. All tied up fourth quarter. Greenwood, a quarterback keeper, and he's going to get some really decent yardage there up to about, 34-yard line.
4: 33, they're going to move it back a yard.
3: Yeah, it looked like they had it at 34 and did move it back. It's going to bring up second and three from there.
4: Really good play on first down for the Sharks. They're making it, they're staying out of down and distance issues. Second and short.
3: Greenwood. He's going to give it on the end around to Slade, and he's going to pick up a first down over the 40.
4: There's a late flag against Villanova. It's going to be an extra 15 yards.
3: Boy, that hurts.
4: Yep, just lack of composure again. Not smart, disciplined football. Let's see who it was. It might have been Brendan Toppin, but we won't get the number. I don't want to accuse Brendan if it wasn't him. But his teammates are trying to tell him to keep his composure. So I'm going to assume it was on Toppin.
3: Let's reset it. We got 7:47 to go, fourth quarter. 13-13 the score. And after this huge penalty, LIU is going to have the ball at the Villanova 42-yard line, where they're going to have it first and 10 right there.
4: And all the momentum now with the Sharks here. They're about 15 yards away from field goal range to take the lead.
3: Trips to the near side, twins to the far, empty backfield, coming in motion, and keeping it himself. Villanova's going to blow up this play. Coming in for the Cats is a combination of Walker Murray and Ugo Otite.
4: So then you get the negative play that you need. Now's the play of the game right here, second and long. You got to don't make it third and manageable. Make them one-dimensional, and then you get after the quarterback a little bit.
3: Loss of three there. Second and 13 for the Sharks from the Cats 45. Clock turns 7:04 to go, fourth quarter. We're tied 13-13. You can just feel the tension start to rise here. Such a huge moment in Villanova's season, trying to get to 500, but they need the W. 1-2 record coming in. Back to pass, Greenwood fires. It's caught at the 36-yard line, and he gets inside the 35-yard line. And on the catch is Evan Brooks. He was three catches in the first half for the Sharks.
4: This could still be third down.
3: Yep.
4: But not much.
3: Third and short now.
4: Yeah, it's two down territory from here. The way Greenwood's been running the football is going to be a tough order here for the Cats. So a huge play on second down.
3: Looks to be third and one from the 33. Waiting for the snap is quarterback Ethan Greenwood. To his right is Sam Slade. Now to his left is Slade. Villanova can't jump. They don't jump. And they give it over the right side, and it's enough for a first down. Sam Slade.
4: Yep.
3: AB gap right side. They get the job done, the offensive line there for the Sharks.
4: The clock now under 6 minutes to go.
3: two turnovers for Villanova in this game, two turnovers for LIU. First and 10 for the Sharks at the Villanova 31-yard line. It's an end around and a lot of room for
4: call.
3: Slade.
4: Tyson's getting
3: down
4: held.
3: To the 25, all the way down to the 20. No flags on the field, and that's a first down for the Sharks all the way down to the Villanova 18-yard line on the end around.
4: Yeah, credit the Sharks here. They've mixed a good run and pass right now. Has Villanova's defense off balance. Now the clock under 5 minutes to go.
3: Wow, that clock is moving. Trips far side. Greenwood gets it. He's going to keep it himself, and he's going to pick up not much as he's run out of bounds by freshman Jordan Taylor after a short game.
4: Obviously, the Sharks are in field goal range here. They're going to run him out at about the 16 or 17.
3: Spotted at the 17. Second and 9, Steve, coming up for the Sharks. Clock at 4:25. Wow, is the clock moving quickly.
4: Got one-on-one coverage up at the top.
3: Waiting for the snap is quarterback Ethan Greenwood. He gives it over the left side, and it is going to be Spencer to the 15-yard line approximately. And Bercy is slow getting up.
4: He's going to take a play out. He's going to have to go off.
3: The ball is spotted between the 14 and the 15-yard line. It's third down.
4: Garrett Rogan will take his spot. Huge third down here as the clock continues to tick.
3: Third and 6. Play clock at 12. Greenwood looks to the sidelines. Massive play in this game. 3:35 to go in the fourth. All tied at 30. Low snap, but Greenwood gets it. And he has time. He's going to tuck it, and he is going to get knocked out of bounds. And he is going to be short of the first down for sure. Let's see how much yardage he got on that play, Steve, before
4: he got
3: knocked out.
4: Looks like they got him right at the 13, so they didn't pick up anything. But here comes the field goal unit. 3:13, the clock is still running.
5: Fourth down.
3: Fourth down. It looks to be a 29-yard field goal for Will Johnson. From the near hash, LIU trying to take the lead. 2:51 to go in the fourth. The kick is on the way, and the kick is good. He drilled it. And LIU has taken a lead 16-13 with 2:44 to go in the fourth quarter.
4: The Wildcats now will have 2:44 trailing by 3. Plenty of times, 3 timeouts, to still have the 2-minute timeout as well. And if they ever needed a drive to kind of keep their season rolling, it's right here, right now with 2:44 to go. And it would really be good to get some good field position here. Let's see if they continue to pooch kick. Glantz has had the last couple of returns as they've kept the ball out of Mace's hands.
3: ...29 yards officially for Will Johnson, as we thought. And Villanova's gotten really good field position, Steve, and wow, do they need it here.
4: Yep.
3: With 2:44 to go.
4: Because once again, they trail by 3. You know, 3 points ties the game.
3: You got the 2-minute timeout coming and all of the timeouts. Like
4: plenty of time.
3: Yeah,
4: time won't be an issue.
3: Execution will be. Cats trail, 16-13. Johnson kickoff.
4: It is going to be Mace.
3: Mace is going to take it, backpedaling at the 13 to the 20, looking for an angle, 25-30. On the far sideline, he's going to be stopped at around the 36-yard line or 37, right in that area. Villanova's going to have good field position here. But we got a flag on the play.
4: We got a flag down. Let's see. That might move him back 10 yards. The last drive for The Sharks, 10 plays, 62 yards. They took 5:39 off the clock. Johnson, a 29-yard field goal to give them the lead. Let's see what they're looking towards the Villanova sideline, but let's see what the call is. They're moving him back. It's going to be holding.
3: 16-13 the score. Villanova trails.
4: All the way back to the 15-yard line. So it would have been the 36. Now is back at the 15. The penalties continue to hurt Villanova.
5: Ball back to the 15-yard line. It will be first and 10.
3: .238 to go. Sharks 16, Wildcats 13. Don't go anywhere. Stay with us. We got a thrilling finish coming here on Long Island. Waiting in the shotgun is McQuaid. Back to pass. Stepping up, and he shovels it, and it's incomplete, intended for Mace.
4: Yeah, they had two guys just kind of, Reed was running a shallow cross, and then Mace kind of fled out of the backfield. Both guys were right there. It wouldn't have been much, maybe a short gain. So it'll be second and 10.
3: Second and 10 for Villanova from their own 15-yard line. Villanova trailing 16-13. Fourth quarter. McQuaid in the shotgun. Mace to his right. Twins to the far. Twins to the near. Waiting for the snap from Whalen. Back to pass. McQuaid fires it. Caught by Mace. 15, 20, 25. When is he knocked out? At the 26.
4: First down.
3: And what a great explosive run to get to the sticks.
4: Yeah, if you can get hit the ball in his hands, obviously he's their playmaker. We all saw that last year, and even today with the 20-yard touchdown run.
3: Clock at 2:12. See if they can get one more playoff here before the two-minute timeout. Down to 2:07. First and 10, Villanova with their own 26. McQuaid gets the snap, fires. It's caught by Binkowski at the 35. He pushes forward, and he's going to get a Villanova first down easily, and then some up to the 40. 1 yard line. What an effort by Binkowski.
4: And that's going to take us to the 2 minute timeout.
3: Clock at 1:53 to be exact, as that play took a while because Binkowski just kept on going after the catch.
4: And you just worry about that, trying to get that extra yard. This is a ball security. He did a good job of getting both arms around it.
3: So let's reset the stage here. Long Island University 16, Villanova 13, 1:53 to go, fourth quarter. Villanova has all three timeouts remaining.
4: Time should not factor in an issue with three timeouts and 2 minutes to go and the ball at the 41-yard line. It's not going to be an issue of Villanova running out of time. It's can they get it down in the field goal range, or can they get one in the end zone to try to win this thing?
3: McQuaid today is 15 of 23 for 171 yards, one interception. Mace has 14 carries for 97 yards, coming up close to 100 yards rushing. Binkowski, really impressive day, 5 catches for 90 yards. Reed's got 3 catches for 40.
4: Run is still in play here. 2 minutes to go. You can still run, Vic. You know, but I like to swing. Get it out to Mace in space, as we'd like to say. Get him some space outside. If he can make a guy miss, then he can always get upfield and also get out of bounds to save some timeouts. So five wideouts. Four wideouts in Mace. We'll take Clayton off the field as a tight end. So your offensive line's got to protect.
3: As play resumes, 1:53 to go in the fourth quarter. Villanova trailing Long Island University, 16-13. Play clock, plenty of time at 14.
4: It looks like McQuaid's changing the play.
3: Two receivers far side are Hilton and Reed. McQuaid gets the snap, back to pass. Fires. Binkowski makes a terrific catch inside the 40, right in front of the Villanova sidelines here.
4: What a throw by McQuaid. He threw it over the corner and in front of the safety. And Binkowski got the foot down. But one heck of a throw by Pat McQuaid.
3: Down to the 36-yard line. Move the sticks. First down, Villanova.
4: And out of bounds. 1:48 to go.
3: Villanova trailing 16-13. Two receivers far side, two to the near. Mace to the right of quarterback Pat McQuaid. McQuaid gets the snap, fires. Mace is open inside the 30. He's knocked out of bounds. And let's see, he's got enough for a Villanova first down
4: right
3: at the Sharks 25.
4: So it'll be first and 10 for the 25. So right from here, it's a 42-yard field goal.
3: Clock at 1:43, and Cats are thinking six, not three, but we'll see what it comes to. McQuaid taking his time now. Play clock at 16. Two receivers far side, two to the near. Mace to the right of McQuaid. Villanova trailing by 3 points here late in the fourth quarter. McQuaid back to pass. Here comes pressure. McQuaid steps up, buys some time. He's running to the far sideline. 25, 20. He's inside the 20. He turned what could have been a sack into a tremendous run.
4: And a big block by Colby out wide there. To guess he's going to lose a couple yards. Credit Colby with a good block so McQuaid could turn the corner and pick up seven and get out of bounds.
3: Down to the 18-yard line with 1:34 to go.
4: Good job by McQuaid. Good decision there.
3: Second down. And just three for Villanova from the 18-yard line of the Sharks. Villanova still has all three timeouts remaining.
4: Plenty of time.
3: McQuaid from the far hash. Trips to the near side. McQuaid fires and is caught by Reed as he slips and gets the catch executed at the 13. And as Steve said, it's a first down for Villanova.
4: Stop the clock here. Is LIU taking a timeout? Looks like they might be. LIU's thinking maybe we got to get the ball back. No, it's just a stoppage. Maybe to reset the sticks.
3: Yep. And now the officials say we are good to go. Villanova.
4: Clock should run on his signal.
3: And it does. 1:27 to go, fourth quarter. Villanova trail, 16-13. First and 10. Ball at the 13-yard line of the Sharks. McQuaid back to pass. Here comes pressure. McQuaid steps up. He flicks it. Mace makes the catch at the 7. Inside the 5, touchdown. Mace delivers.
4: What a job by Pat McQuaid. Felt pressure from both sides. Stepped up in the pocket. Was ready to get hit and flipped it into Mace.
3: And Villanova takes the lead 19-16 with 1:08 to go in the fourth quarter. You gotta love it. Mace coming off a little slow.
4: He put that right off the shoe tops as McQuaid got it out there.
3: Here comes
4: a very important extra point.
3: Oh, yes. Would give Villanova a four-point lead if he can make it with 1:08 to go.
4: And they're going to put the ball down. So there was maybe that ball hit the ground. It did not. And a big extra point here from LeBlanc.
3: Waiting for the snap from Thomas Colello. Snap is good. Hold is good. Kick is on the way. And the kick is good. What a drive by the Villanova Wildcats. Backs against the wall on Long Island this afternoon, and they've delivered a huge scoring drive. And remember, folks, that drive after a penalty started all the way back at their 15-yard line. The Cats go 85 yards and take the lead by 4 now with the extra point good. It's Villanova 20 and the Sharks of Long Island University 16 with just 68 precious seconds left in the fourth quarter, Steve.
4: Yeah, and LIU with two timeouts remaining, so they have some time here. They do need to punch it into the end zone with a four-point deficit. So coverage is going to be key here. They've been forcing some fair catches. Let's see if they can, if LeBlanc can get one deep again and force the fair catch.
3: Officially 13-yard touchdown from McQuaid to Jabril Mace.
4: Yeah, Ryan, it was 8 plays, 85 yards. It took a whole minute and 30 seconds off the clock. Cats lead 20-16.
3: Run up in the kickoff by LeBlanc. It's high, and it's going to be a fair catch taken at about the 12-yard line.
4: So that'll move it out to the 25.
3: Matos.
4: Now your defense has got to come up with a play here. 108 to go.
3: Matos came up with that kickoff for the Sharks when he called the fair catch, as we mentioned.
4: And his offense has been pretty good here in the second half.
3: And Bercy, who we saw come off the field.
4: Yeah, Walker Murray's going to float to the middle, and Rogan will go out wide. So yeah. Bercy, who's been key in kind of spying Greenwood all game, is not going to be out there with that bad ankle.
3: Here we go from the 25-yard line, first and 10 LIU. Back to pass is Greenwood. Fires across the middle. And Jamie Tyson picks it off. Villanova's going to do it. Off the receiver's hands, and Tyson makes an unbelievable play for the Villanova Wildcats. The Summers Point, New Jersey product, Jamie Tyson interception, and Villanova in good shape with 102 to go. You gotta love it, Steve.
4: Yeah, now the Sharks still have two timeouts left, so it's not three knees and it's over. What a play by Tyson. He got the tip ball, and Tyson's able to come up with it. Now it's all about ball security here, and a first down would end the football game.
3: Wildcats, the ball is placed at the 37-yard line of the Sharks.
4: It's going to be Isaiah Ragland in the backfield. As Mace got, he was dinged up a little bit going off the field as well, but it's Isaiah's. He's kind of the finisher for this group. That's been his role. And he can finish the game with a 10-yard run.
3: 102 to go, fourth quarter. Villanova leads 20-16. McQuaid in the shotgun. Give to Ragland. And he gets some decent yardage on first down. And we're going to have a timeout call.
4: Yeah, 57 seconds left. So, Ryan, let's go through it here. One more running play. Say that takes 5 seconds or so. That'll run it down to 52. They'll take a timeout. Wildcats on third down can run another play that gets it down about 47. They can't stop the clock. There'll be less than 10 seconds left in the game on fourth down.
3: 57 seconds to go. Villanova 20, Long Island 16. Villanova trying to gut one out here late on Long Island. On this Saturday of just a huge moment for Villanova's season, coming in at 1-2. The difference between a win and a loss, a 1-3 start to the season, or a gutsy comeback win to get to 2-2. They are just on the brink of making that a reality. McQuaid in the shotgun. Ragland to the left of McQuaid. They give to Ragland. A big hole, and he's going to go for a Villanova first down, and this game is history. Villanova has done it as the clock at 52 seconds, and it's a Villanova first down.
4: The Sharks will take their last time out here, and two knees will end the football game. Isaiah Ragland, I talk, he's the finisher. He's the guy they bring in. He did it before. He finishes games. He did it against Bucknell, and now he's going to do it here against LIU as well.
3: Down to the 26-yard line, and victory formation for the Villanova Wildcats.
4: 29. It's LIU did not take the timeout, so it'll be one knee to end it.
3: Yep, just one knee. McQuaid under center. He puts the knee down, and we're going to watch the final seconds come off here. The Wildcats have traveled to the state of New York on Long Island this afternoon, and they come back with a thrilling come-from-behind victory down to 4-3-2-1. That's it. Cats win. Cats win. Cats win. Final score, Villanova 20, LIU 16. You gotta love it, Steve.
4: Yeah, just a great finish for the Wildcats. Backs against the wall. You need to put a drive together. And Pat McQuaid, who had the errant throw earlier in the second half, gave up the pick six. orchestrated a drive ending with a 13-yard touchdown to Jabril Mace, and the Wildcats lead the island with a huge win.
3: Two of Villanova's huge playmakers. Mace gets the touchdown catch to give Villanova the lead, limping off, just gutting it out. Bursey, we saw him coming off a little slow. But this team, Steve, you talk about it. When you have veteran coaches that always seem to take these Villanova teams, even when they start slow, and maybe when they don't play their best game, they find ways to win. Yeah, today was an example.
4: Yeah, that's what good programs and winning programs do, and winning players do. And Pat McQuaid, who made a big error in the second half, threw a pick six. I just wanted to let you know, on that last drive of the game, he was 6-for-7 for 78 yards on that game-winning drive in the 13-yard touchdown pass to Mace. He didn't drop his head, didn't put his head down, didn't say feel sorry for himself. He said, hey, guys, let's go out here and have some fun. He talked about it this week on the radio show. Got to have fun. He went out there, and he put a winning drive together, and that's going to be a fun locker room right now and a really nice bus ride home.
3: No question about it. Villanova now 2-2 on the season with a come-from-behind victory on Long Island this afternoon. Again, the final score, Villanova 20 and Long Island University Sharks 16. Villanova now 2-2 on the season. With the loss, the Sharks fall to 0-4 on the season. Colgate next up for Villanova next Saturday at 2:30 at Villanova Stadium. But we've got our post game coming up next right here. 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
3: Ryan Fan and Steve Pannone back on Long Island. Villanova finds a way this afternoon. Final score, Villanova 20, LIU 16. And Steve, talk about what it took when Villanova trailing 16-13, and after the kickoff, a penalty, and the Wildcats had to start 85 yards from the end zone they needed to take the lead, and they found a way to get there.
4: Yeah, and a lot of it was Jabril Mason, Pat McQuaid. Those are your two key guys in that drive. And throw in Binkowski as well, as he had a couple of big grabs as well. I don't want to downplay his role. He had the one over the middle where he's kind of showed that toughness going over the middle and making some extra yards after contact. And then the one down the sideline in front of us where he got the 1 foot in was really important in that drive. But, you know, when you get yourself back against the wall, you got a, you know, veteran graduate student quarterback in Pat McQuaid, who led you to a 12-win lead last year. We saw the emergence of Jabril Mace last year. And you're kind of like the old saying, your big players got to make big plays late in games. And today, Binkowski, Mace, McQuaid made the big plays. And let's credit the defense. The defense gave up 3 field goals today. They took a step forward as well. The pick six, obviously, was the other 7 points. They only gave up 3 field goals today. They're making strides as well. I thought the defensive backfield played much better. And also, the Cats got 3 turnovers, which really were the difference in the game.
3: Look at it, the numbers from this game. Villanova with 23 first downs to LIU's 19. The Cats had 169 yards on the ground, 223 through the air. So it ended up being a balanced attack that almost got 400 yards, close to that, 392 yards of total offense, while LIU ended up with 201 on the ground, 126 through the air for 327 yards of total offense. Turnovers, there was 5 of them in this game. LIU ends up with 2 interceptions and 1 lost fumble. They have 3 turnovers. Villanova ends up with 2 turnovers, 1 lost fumble, and 1 interception. Villanova wins the all-important turnover margin by +1.
4: Yeah, and you look at it offensively, you know, the Wildcats, you know, put up to 20 points, but, you know, if the Reed fumble, they're going to score there. You know, then you feel good. This should be a 27-35 point a game offense. You think with the players they have on offense, they haven't really hit their stride yet. They were almost there today, but the defense really played well, and you got to give them credit for the 3 turnovers they did get.
3: Possession today, 31-10 to 28-50. Slight advantage there for LIU. Villanova really struggled on third downs today. They were just 1 of 8 on third downs, 1 of 1 on fourth downs.
4: And that's the reason you got 20 points instead of 26, 28, 34. You got to sustain drives, because, like I mentioned at halftime, it wears down defense. defenses. It sets you up for more explosive plays when you're going against a tired defense.
3: And for LIU, they really did well on third down conversions today, an impressive 8 of 16. Now let's talk about some of the individual numbers. Jabril Mace ends up almost with 100 yards. He actually gained 102 on the ground, but lost 5, so his net was 97 yards rushing on 14 carries. Ragland had 11 carries for 43 yards, and McQuaid had 4 carries for 31 yards. Through the air this afternoon, McQuaid was 19 of 27 for 223 yards, 1 touchdown, 1 interception. And you know what? I can't say enough about Brandon Binkowski. He's been emerging every week, gets better and better. How about today? 6 catches for 113 yards. What is he doing so well, Steve?
4: He's running routes because he's getting open. He's getting separation from defenders. And that 28-yarder he had in the fourth quarter, that on that last drive was really huge. He was able to do a good job. That was a great throw by McQuaid. Over the corner's head, in front of the safety, Binkowski went up, high-pointed the football, got 1 foot down, and that was a huge play in that winning drive.
3: Reed ends up with 4 catches for 45 yards. And today, several times, Villanova had to get the ball in the hands of their running backs in the pass game.
4: Which I like. I think that you have a player like Mace, you can get him out against one-on-one coverage in space. He's going to make people miss and be effective.
3: 3 catches for 35 yards for Mace and 3 catches for 11 yards for Ragland. Myers had 2 punts today for an average of just over 30 yards per punt. And Braden Reed ended up with 1 punt return, 30 yards. That was a really impressive one by Reed in this contest. Christian Cavallaro ends up with 10 tackles to lead Villanova in that category. Bercy ends up with 8. Walker Murray with 7. And Jamie Tyson with 5. And the massive interception by Tyson in this game was a huge, huge factor.
4: And the emergence of Walker Murray as that third linebacker is going to be a big key for this defense. The redshirt freshman, you know, got dinged up all last year, missed the first 2 games to start the year with a hand injury. He's been a positive force in these last 2 games, and he showed that today with 7 tackles.
3: The quarterback for LIU, he struggled through the air today, 8 of 21 for 113 yards and 2 interceptions. But what an unbelievable day running the football for a guy that wasn't even expected to start, as Luca Stanzani has been the guy this year for LIU. But after the 0-3 start, they said, we're going to go with the athletic quarterback in Ethan Greenwood. And what a day he had. 26 carries for 142 yards on the ground. He was terrific running the football.
4: Yeah, and I thought his decision-making in the run game was really good on the RPO stuff. The passing game, the one in the first half, was just an errant. Poor decision, threw it into double coverage in the middle of the field, and then the throw to end the game, he just was behind his receiver, got knocked up in the air, and then a really athletic play by Tyson to catch the ball behind him going to the ground to secure the victory for the Cats.
3: Well, early on this year for Villanova, they've gotten some really good work on field goals. Dom LeBlanc today kicked a 24-yard field goal for Villanova. He also kicked a 31-yard field goal for Villanova. He went out, he made his extra points. Villanova needed everything to find a way to win this one, and they do it on the road, 20-16. Steve, when you look at the big picture of, we've now played exactly one-third of a 12-game regular season schedule, 4 down, 8 to go. What do you know about this team a third of the way through the regular season?
4: Unfortunately, right, not enough. I think it's, you know, it's still an incomplete grade. It's still a work in progress. And it's just the players that left last year and the new guys that have come in finding their roles. I thought the defense took a step today. Now, this was not a very good passing offense, to be quite honest with you, but they took some steps. They defended. They had some pass breakups. They gave up the 1 long pass play on a 3rd and short. They just, I think Javont Williams bit on a double move. But they're a work in progress. What you got to try to do is win until you find your way, and that's what they've been able to do at Bucknell and on the road here today. And let's hope next week some home cooking gets them flowing again. I'd like to see this offense be a little bit more consistent, finish drives in the red zone like they did at the end of the game. Maybe they can carry that over next week against Colgate.
3: Got a lot more on our post game. We're going to send it back to John Jansen. We're going to preview Colgate, and we're going to tell you about what's happening in Colgate's game today. If they get the win, they would improve to 3-1, and they've been, maybe when you look at the Patriot League, maybe the team that wasn't picked to do a lot, who's really been impressive early on in the year, and they're coming to Villanova Stadium next Saturday. I think the health of Bercy and the health of Mace are going to be something we'll be tracking big time leading into next Saturday.
4: Your leader on your offense and certainly your leader on defense, the guy who makes all the calls, has the mic in his helmet. It's going to be really important to see how those guys respond to treatment. Through

0: 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Never stop caring.
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4: Welcome back to the postgame show on the Villanova Sports Radio Network. Villanova taking on Long Island this afternoon. Let's get to some of the highlights. Let's start early in the first quarter. First possession, Villanova's defense came up with a stop, and a good punt return set up the Wildcats with good field position for its first drive. And on a third and four from the LIU 19,
5: getting the snap, play action, cross middle, caught by Reed at the 10 to the 5, and he fumbles it. But did he get in for a touchdown first?
6: They're going to say it's going to be a touchback.
5: They're going to say it goes to the back of the end zone, and he didn't break the plane while he still had the ball. That was very close, Steve.
6: Yeah, we have a tough angle to see that. The referees are talking about it now. No one signaled touchdown, so right now it looks like this is going to be a touchback unless they overturn it.
4: Yeah, it ended up being a touchback. So instead of six, possibly seven, Reed fumbles into the back of the end zone. LIU gets the ball. No points for the Cats. Let's go to that possession. LIU would get all the way down to the Cats. One, second and goal on the one, would have three opportunities, would fail on two, and would go for a third and final try.
5: Gets it. He's rolling to the right, and he is going to be forced out of bounds. Christian Caballero makes the big-time stop, and Villanova shuts LIU out of the end zone. What a stand,
6: yeah,
5: Steve.
6: What a huge response from your defense. You fumble a ball through the end zone. You think you're going to go up 7-0. Then you're looking at being down 7-0. Your defense stops three plays from inside the one-yard line. And Caballero with a huge play at the goal line there. They strung it out. Greenwood had nowhere to go and ended up losing almost 6 yards. The Wildcats get the ball here at the 7-yard line.
4: Yeah, big goal line stand for the Cats defense. As you can see, this one pretty tight. They would go into the half tied at three between Villanova and Long Island. Let's go into the half, into the second half. Villanova got the ball first and put together an impressive drive.
5: Fourth down, Villanova. Big play here. Early third quarter, tied 3-3. McQuaid back to pass, fires across the middle, caught by Reed at the 20. Move the sticks, first down, Cats.
6: Yeah, that's kind of that bread butter crossing route. You kind of spread out the defense, and then what you do is Reed really good coming out of breaks, gets some separation, and McQuaid hits him on the numbers. Reed holds on to the football for a huge fourth down conversion. Mace
5: McQuaid
6: back in the game.
5: Gives it to Mace. Mace finds a big hole. 15, 10, 5. Can he get into the end zone? Touchdown, Villanova Wildcats. Mace on the explosive run down the near side and into the end zone.
6: Yeah, he just needed a breather. He needed a one-play breather to get back in there. And that's a really impressive drive by Villanova. Credit the coaching staff at halftime. The emotion this group came out with, and they had an answer, and they come out and get a 9-3 lead here with an extra point pending.
4: Talked about it at the half with Ryan Fannin. I said, maybe a rushing touchdown for the Cats. Need a big run play. And Ryan Fannin said Jabril Mace was going to be the one. And he did that on the first drive of the second half.

0: half, Cats take a 10-3 lead, first touchdown of the game. After exchanging field goals, Cats still maintained a 7-point lead. Near the start of the fourth quarter, LIU was starting to drive, hoping to tie the ball game up. LIU with the ball on the Villanova 26 and a fresh set of downs.
1: Jet sweep, and they hand it off, but the ball is loose. But are they going to say he was down on the carry? I believe was Spencer.
2: I don't think they made scramble a signal yet. They haven't signaled either way.
1: We're going to see if they're going to say we're still waiting. Villanova's got it. It's a turnover coming up with the football for the Wildcats. Ugo Wotite and a huge turnover in this ball game.
2: I don't know what took so long for the officials to come up with that.
0: That was the second of two big turnovers from the Wildcats. They get the ball back and now a chance to extend the lead up 13-6. And on that drive from their own 47, first and 10.
1: Wade's going to fire and it's intercepted at the 50. Down the sidelines is Braylon Vincent. 30, 20, 10, pick six by Braylon Vincent. And just like that, we've got a one-point game, 13-12, Villanova, 9:51 to go in the fourth.
2: Yeah, the ball was high. He's just throwing a quick out, trying to pick up 5 yards. And the corner broke on it. He saw it. And Vincent just got a good job, popped it up in the air to himself, and no one in front of him when he ran down the sideline.
0: A pick six on that possession ties the ball game up 13 apiece. Next drive, Villanova would go three and out. Long Island then, a 10-play drive, converted a field goal. They actually take the lead 16-13. The Wildcats this time get the ball again, and they need points.
1: McQuaid gets the snap, back to pass, fires. Binkowski makes a terrific catch inside the 40, right in front of the Villanova.
0: Big throw from McQuaid. Excuse the technical difficulties. Big throw to McQuaid. 23-yard connection to Binkowski. That would get the Cats moving. And then on first and 10 on the LIU 13.
1: He flicks it. Mace makes the catch at the 7. Inside the 5. Touchdown. Mace delivers.
2: What a job by Pat McQuaid. Felt pressure from both sides. Stepped up in the pocket. Was ready to get hit. And flipped it into Mace.
1: And Villanova takes the lead 19-16.
0: Yeah, McQuaid navigates a rough pocket. Gets the throw off. Mace ends up scoring. Cats take a 20-16 lead. Long Island, one last chance, one last drive to take the lead back.
1: Back to pass is Greenwood. Fires plus middle. And Jamie Tyson picks it off. Villanova's going to do it. Off the receiver's hands. And Tyson makes an unbelievable play for the Villanova Wildcats.
0: Picked off. Second interception of the game. Third turnover for the Cats defense. And that final one secures a victory for the Wildcats. Final score, Villanova 20, LIU 16. Villanova now moves to 2-2 on the season. Now 1-1. 1-1 in conference play, 2-2 on the season. But coming up for the next opponent, back to conference play, they take on Colgate. Ryan Fannin and Steve Pannone will preview that matchup coming up next as the post-game show continues on the Villanova Sports Radio Network.
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8: I think you've done everything right and absolutely nothing wrong. In fact, anything that hasn't gone your way could probably be blamed on your father not being emotionally available because his father wasn't emotionally available, and so on. And now that you're calm and healing, you're probably driving better too.

0: York this afternoon. And wow, they had to gut it out. A come from behind, thrilling 20-16 victory for the Villanova Wildcats. Want to let you know, folks, that IBEW, Local 98, and NECA are proud partners of Villanova, empowering growth together. Go Cats, go IBEW 98 and NECA. Now, next Saturday, Villanova back at home, Steve, and they're going to play a team in Colgate that was picked preseason number 7 in the Patriot League, but they have looked like an outstanding football team. Tell us how their season has gone so far.
1: Yeah, they're on their way to becoming 3-1 on the year. They lead 20-0 late in the third quarter against a Cornell team at home today. They started the league up. They're 2-0 in the league. They went on the road to Fordham, who's picked towards the bottom of the league. They went on the road and won 24-14 over the Rams. They beat Holy Cross at home 35-10. And then we mentioned last week they had a 10-0 lead against Central Michigan, unable to hold on late, lose 13-10. So
0: an FBS team.
1: Yeah, an FBS in Central Michigan. So this is going to be an interesting game for Villanova. Obviously, the Bercy Mace situation injury-wise is going to be key. But more importantly is, can they put a consistent football game? They're going to need to play well if they want to beat this good Colgate football team.
0: No question about it. And when you take a look at this ball club, want to talk a little bit about last year's game as well. Colgate-Villanova, that was the opener last year, Steve, and Villanova really had to gut one out. It was at Villanova Stadium. Villanova won it 24-17 in the 2025 season opener. Really had to earn that 7-point win over Colgate.
1: Yeah, these games in this rivalry have usually been pretty close, and I'm just hoping the Wildcats get back home after 3 weeks on the road and kind of find their footing back at home and pick this offense going a little bit and put a challenge to this Colgate defense.
0: All right, well, when you take a look at a couple players to watch for next week, this is a matchup for Villanova against a quarterback in Jake Sterney that has thrown for 561 yards so far in the first 3 games, 4 touchdowns, but he has shown the ability to throw the ball to the other team. He has 5 interceptions.
1: Yeah, that's been the next step for this Villanova defense. Coach Friday's been talking about it. Ross Pennypacker talks about it. Get turnovers. Get off the field. Give your team, give your offense some short fields. Today, the Wildcats get 3 turnovers, and that really turned out to be the difference in this game.
0: Now, here's a name to watch next week. Danny Shabin, the tailback for Colgate, has 67 rushes coming into today for 395 yards. Steve, he's averaging 5.9 yards per carry, and he is averaging 131 yards a game on the ground.
1: Yeah, Colgate,
0: this is a big issue.
1: Colgate very big up front, too. They got big guys up front, so it's going to be a challenge for Villanova's defensive line to stop the run. And obviously, Bercy's a big part of that, so hopefully he can get back and be okay as he missed that last series here against – really ended up being the one play, but he ended up missing the last series as he limped off with a banged-up ankle.
0: Yep, and a couple players to watch on the outside for Colgate for sure is Matt Fogler and Winston Moore. They have 13 and 11 catches between those two, 24 catches combined. They have 4 touchdowns. So this is a team that I just think is so much better than what they were picked 7th in the Patriot League.
1: Yeah, they're off to a really good start, you know, and it's a challenge. And right now we talked about this. The Wildcats, a little bit of a work in progress. But now is the time, hopefully, to start putting in 60 minutes of good football together, and it'd be a good challenge to do that against Colgate next Saturday.
0: Pat McQuaid threw for 299 yards against Colgate last year and 2 touchdowns, and Colgate is led by second-year head coach Kurt Fitzpatrick. So that's an inside look at Colgate as Villanova will take on the Raiders next Saturday. 2 o'clock pregame coverage, 2:30 kickoff. And then we will have also from 11:30 to 12:30, we'll have our tailgate pregame to be able to, as always, get a chance to get some insight into what's happening around Villanova athletics, to preview the big showdown coming up at 2:30. That will be from 11:30 to 12:30 as well next Saturday, right around the tailgate area there behind the stadium.
1: And John Jansen has to find his way to campus, so that's
0: he
1: always
0: does.
1: A good thing.
0: Always good to see our guy John in person. And speaking of John, we'll take a short break right now, and we want to thank him for all of his great work today, and then we'll be back to wrap things up. Can't wait to get Steve's final thoughts on just a win that Villanova simply had to get, and they did it. They win it in dramatic fashion, 20-16 to get to 2-2 on the year, and they're coming home for back-to-back home games. Colgate next Saturday, and the following Saturday, Morgan State at Villanova Stadium, and then their bye week after that. Can they find a way to get a couple wins in the next few weeks and get to that bye week at 4-2? That would be massive. Back with a wrap from Long Island right after this on the Villanova Sports Radio Network.
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0: Ryan Fan and Steve Pino, we're back on Long Island, and smiles all around as we look over at the team buses, and it's going to be a not a very long trip back to the main line. Every time you can get a W, it's just as sweet. With this great sport of college football, Steve, it's just one of these things where every game takes on such magnitude. You only get 12 guarantees in this 2026 season from a regular season perspective. You got to find ways to win these kind of games. And they did.
1: Yeah, you know, and the hard part is finding a way on the road. It's just difficult to win road games in any sport at any level. And the Wildcats found a way. They've gotten two so far on the year. Now they got to go back and start a nice long home winning streak like they had going into last year, all the way up to that Illinois State game in the semifinals.
0: Give us a couple other things today that you'll take away that you think this team can use to grow from moving forward.
1: I thought that secondary played much better. I thought they did a good job on the back end. Now, this wasn't a great passing team that they went up against. But I was very impressed with Jordan Taylor, the freshman corner. I think he's going to develop and improve. That gives him one more player to put out there in the defensive backfield. And I said, I'd like to see the pass rush pick up a little bit. And once again, the penalties kind of creeped up on us again. Just the pre-snap, false start, / going off sides, that kind of stuff, got to continue to clean up. That's progress. That's a work in progress. That's practice every day, developing habits, stacking days upon days, and hopefully now you can start stacking some wins upon wins upon wins.
0: All right, Steve, great being with you. What a win for Villanova today. A lot of folks to thank for their great work today. Want to thank our on-site engineer, Mike Caragliano, as well as John Jansen, back in the studio. Terrific job, both of you guys, today. Thank you for being part of just an exciting day of Villanova football. Also want to thank Steve Pannone Jr. He was up here today, as always, helping us out, doing a terrific job as our spotter, helping us with so many numbers throughout the broadcast. A big thank you to him. Also want to thank Paul Trimber, did a great job helping out with some broadcast work, getting ready for this one as well today. And want to thank my radio partner, Steve Pannone. This is Ryan Fannin letting you know once again the final score today on Long Island. as Villanova knocks off Long Island University. The final score, one more time, Villanova 20 and Long Island University 16. For the second time this season, Cats win, Cats win, Cats win. Join us next Saturday when the Villanova Wildcats will be back at home on September 26th and they take on Colgate. 2:30 kickoff. Pregame coverage begins at 2 o'clock and then we'll have our tailgate show as well from 11:30 to 12:30 starting next Saturday. It's going to be a great day of football on the main line. Hopefully a tremendous crowd on hand as this Villanova team heading home with a victory. One more time, final score, Villanova 20, Long Island 16. Have a great rest of the weekend, everyone. So long.

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1: Listen, look, Isaac, I know that this show is not going to be featured high on your list of accomplishments when you look back on your legendary career, but do you not have more fun with us?
0: You bring out in me.
1: Oh, yeah. Listen, that's non-alcoholic. That's an O'Doul's. It's tasty. It's tasty. It's good. It's successful. But if you want the real stuff, all right, you come here.
0: I can feel my liver deteriorating even as I speak, even though I don't drink. Before we eventually get to the aptly named Flask Bowl, we do have some NFL news on this Saturday. Los Angeles Rams head coach Sean McVay telling reporters that receiver Puka Nacua will not practice today and will be officially listed as questionable for Monday's game against the New York Giants. Green Bay Packers defensive tackle Javon Hargrave downgraded to out for Sunday's game against the Jets because of a concussion and a knee injury. New England Patriots cornerback Carlton Davis downgraded to out for their game Sunday against the Steelers due to a neck injury. In college football, they are still in a lightning delay. Clemson hosting North Carolina. North Carolina has a 17-15 lead over Clemson here. With the delay, North Carolina had a second down and goal at the Clemson 7-yard line. That's when the delay happened. They are midway through the fourth quarter of that game, a game that North Carolina initially led 17-3 late in the second quarter. Clemson came back, had a two-point conversion attempt to tie it in the third quarter, but could not convert. And again, still in a delay because of lightning in the area midway through the fourth, with North Carolina holding a 17-15 lead over Clemson. At Wembley Stadium in London, Arizona State up 24-14 over Kansas. 6 minutes left to play in the fourth quarter. Sixth-ranked Ohio State on its way to a 59-0 victory over Kent State. They are just moments away from concluding that game. Two other final scores. Number 2, Georgia, winning at Arkansas 45-17. 14th-ranked Penn State defeating the University at Buffalo 55-13. And now, kicking off about 7 minutes from now, it is indeed the Flask Bowl, as christened by Jonas Knox. Shouldn't you be entitled to some sort of remuneration for that?
1: Well, I would like to point out why it's being called.
0: By the way, do you know what remuneration means?
1: No.
0: Money. Money.
1: Oh, sweet. Yeah, that'd be cool. I do want to say for the people just tuning in why we call it the Flask Bowl. Because Will Stein, the head coach for Kentucky, he told fans to bring a flask last week and then proceeded to, they ended up going and attempting a fake punt, which completely derailed them trying to win that game against Alabama, and they got stomped out for the rest of that game. And then also Texas A&M, they like to booze hard, and you update us weekly on the drunken arrests at Texas A&M football games.
0: We do have three more items courtesy of the Texas A&M campus police, and admittedly it's a bit disappointing, but we will relay them nonetheless. Item number one, since we last updated the police blotter: intoxicated subject. Subject had difficulty maintaining balance, released to sober friend. Item number two: female subject saw officer and threw her White Claw in the trash. Citation issued. And finally, female subject saw officer and attempted to walk away. When officer stopped her, she dropped her Smirnoff lemonade. Citation issued. Here for his analysis, it's Fox Sports Radio drinking insider Jonas Knox. Jonas?
1: Okay, so just so I'm clear here, so far we've had a truly White Claw, and a hard lemonade seltzer.
0: Smirnoff lemonade. And again, I'm really unfamiliar with all of this, so you actually are providing needed insight to me.
1: Well, you know, have you heard of the Smirnoff ice trick where you you ice somebody?
0: No.
1: So you ice up.
0: Enlighten me, oh great one.
1: So you hide a Smirnoff ice And if somebody walks up and finds it, they have to pound the entire thing.
0: Oh, all right.
1: So you could put it under somebody's hat. You could put it under a mattress. You could put it under, like, hey, what did I just sit on? It's a Smirnoff Ice. You got to chug the entire thing.
0: Oh.
1: So it's called icing somebody.
0: All right.
1: Not to be confused with Edward 40 Hands, which I'm not sure if you're familiar with. Edward 40
0: no.
1: Hands is where you buy a 40-ounce of beer. You buy two of them.
0: Mm-hmm.
1: And you put them in somebody's hands and you duct tape them to their hands and they do not get to free their hands until they're finished drinking both 40 ounces. So
0: I had not heard of this.
1: Hands. But it's a little disappointing that we're looking at, you know, seltzers as being the drink of choice here for this game for Texas A&M, which I don't know if that spells bad news in this matchup, but I would be concerned, wouldn't you, based on this?
0: I don't think you could get this sort of college football analysis anywhere else, frankly. By the way, be honest here. All right. You are a nationally renowned sports talk radio host. Be honest. Which subject do you feel more knowledgeable about, sports or the consumption and culture surrounding alcoholic beverages?
1: Probably the alcoholic beverages, but only because, you know, as somebody who's partaken in, you know, some of the tailgating and some of the shenanigans that go on at sporting events, mm-hmm. I feel comfortable discussing that. We can't buy you tickets to every game, but we can set the scene as to what it would feel like if you were at every game.
0: Yeah. Okay.
1: It's kind of our approach. I would also say this, based on the drinks of choice, Texas A&M currently a 16.5-point favorite over Kentucky.
0: Mm-hmm.
1: I kind of like Kentucky in this spot, just based on the drinks so far. It's a little little underwhelming.
0: See,
1: if you ask me,
0: I agree. Even though you're more well versed on the subject, because I can give you my analysis and reminiscence of Mickey Owens' drop third strike in the 1941 World Series, but I cannot break down the difference between a White Claw, a Truly, and a Smirnoff lemonade. So you have served to educate me and no doubt most of the American public in the last few moments. Thank you.
1: Hey, you know, they always say Isaac Lohenkron's got you covered when it comes to Mickey Mantle's batting average.
0: Mickey Owen. I said Mickey Owen.
1: Well, no, but I was getting to the point here.
0: Oh.
1: But Isaac Lohenkron, I'll have you covered if you need Mickey Mantle's batting average, and I'll have you covered if you need his blood alcohol level at any point during the course of his time there. Because he liked to get after it too, by the way.
0: 298. The batting average, not the blood alcohol level.
1: That's almost as high as Keenan Allen's.
0: I know. How about that? That was a .226. Holy cow.
1: .224.
0: .224. Okay.
1: I said on the air, I'm like, that's so drunk that when the phone rings, you answer your shoe. That's how drunk he was.
0: Isn't that what
1: .224?
0: Isn't that what happened on that old TV show, Get Smart? Wait a minute.
1: Oh my goodness.
0: Wait a minute. Speaking of related TV shows, you said he blew a .224.
1: Yes.
0: Do you remember a sitcom called 227?
1: I do not. Right, I was more into good television. But, I mean, if that's what you were watching, that's fine. Also, it should be pointed out, as they got you ready for the Flask Bowl, there was a sort of a rally at Texas A&M. And one of the quotes that was used to fire people up for the game was somebody spoke on the mic and said, quote, in discussion of Kentucky, the Texas A&M representative said, quote, they figured out how to live in trailers and they definitely figured out how to marry their cousins.
0: Oh, dear.
1: Again, they're firing up Kentucky. They're drinking seltzers. I kind of like the Wildcats here, plus 16.5.
0: Yeah, the tide is moving thanks to your analysis. Much appreciated.
1: Yeah, it's the least we could do here on this show. By the way, any update on that weather delay in Clemson, in Death Valley?
0: Still going on, but it's their third straight weather delay, and it's North Carolina's second straight weather delay. What are the odds, you know?
1: Yeah, it's too bad, man. Babe, but don't worry about it. Michael Lombardi will break it all down in his Substack next week.
0: That was an interesting comment section, let's put it that way.
1: it's just the greatest thing I've ever heard in my life. Guy literally just got let go from a program that was under investigation for drugs, sex, arrests, all of it. Bruce Feldman is one of the most respected reporters in any sport, and literally, and I quote, said Michael Lombardi walked in with a ski mask on to multiple places in his career. because he's stealing. Nobody can figure out what he does. And the first thing Lombardi does after he gets let go is puts out a tweet talking about how he's going to break down why Dan Campbell's Lions defense still hasn't figured it out on his Substack. It's the most amazing lack of awareness I've ever seen in my life.
0: Do you think that he and Kawhi Leonard employ the same social media consultant?
1: I don't know. This whole thing, it's amazing. I just think it's tremendous. I'm sorry, man. I'm sorry. I think it's tremendous.
0: And you know, there's going to be more. There's going to be more where that came from.
1: Oh my God. It would be like O.J. Simpson giving marriage advice. Like, hey, I got this, everybody. Come to me. I'll take it from here. Okay, you got it. All right. At the Jonas Knox on X, at Jonas Knox Show on Instagram. And again, you can hang out with us as always on the iHeartRadio app. It's coming up next here. We are going to have the week 2 edition of Knox Locks, and it's yours right here on FSR.
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0: Jonas Knox, Fox Sports Radio. By the way, coming up, top of next hour, a little over 10 minutes from now, Carmen Vitale and Tracy Sandler will be taking over these airwaves. Make sure you give them a listen. That'll be yours right here on FSR. If you've missed any of today's show, before we get to Knox Locks, you're going to want to catch the podcast. 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Right after the show, today's pod will be posted. 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You'll find today's full show posted right after we get off the air. I will also tweet out a link to the podcast as well, too. So on X, it's at the Jonas Knox, at the Jonas Knox on X. On Instagram, it's at Jonas Knox Show. So that's at Jonas Knox Show on Instagram. I will put up the link on the IG stories portion of the page there. So follow along to both where we will provide all that for you there. Also, after Sunday night football coming up tomorrow night, locally, if you're in the Southern California area, you can catch me alongside Mario Solis, Olivia Garvey on Post Game Live on local KNBC4. So you can check that out, and we will have you covered all post game NFL shenanigans, so on and so forth. All of that will be yours coming up tomorrow night after Sunday Night Football in the Los Angeles area. Right now, though, it is time for this.
1: Hey, lock it. Let's lock in.
2: And now, Knox Locks.
0: All right, so we got to look back on last week. One thing that set us off on a bit of a tailspin, a downward spiral, if you will, last year was the fact that we opened up the 2025 NFL season in Knox Locks going 0-3. Not great. Because then you're just scrambling to try and even get back to 500. We were able to do it. We finished barely above 500 for the season. But nonetheless, not great when you go 0-3. It took a while to get back to 500 to even have a winning record because now you're just chasing and chasing and chasing. But this year was a little bit different. You see, this year, we started off with the Bengals -3.5 against the Tampa Bay Buccaneers. It was a sloppy performance for Tampa Bay. A lot of noise for Tampa Bay this offseason. Contracts, players not happy, so on. Mike Evans left. And Cincinnati, I've got going to the Super Bowl. I've got Cincinnati winning the Super Bowl. And so I took the Bengals -3.5. That hit. We also hit on the Kansas City Chiefs on Monday Night Football -2.5 against the Broncos. I thought it was a tough spot for Denver. I'm not crazy about the Denver Broncos' chances this season. Maybe a fringe wildcard team. I don't think they're winning that division. And Kansas City, with that running game and Kenneth Walker, gives them a new dimension, gives them an added element that they have not had consistently there. And so Kansas City blows out Denver on Monday Night Football. That was our second win. Now you're probably thinking to yourself, gosh, did you go 3-0? Well, of course not. Of course not. Because the Houston Texans, getting 1.5 at home against the Buffalo Bills, couldn't hold on to a lead. And Josh Allen, for the first time in his career, wins a game in Houston. So that was the only blemish from last week, but we will take 2-1. It's way better than what last year looked like when we started out 0-3. And so from 2-1 in week one, we move to week two.
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0: I'm taking Pittsburgh. I know that this is extra rest for the New England Patriots, and they're coming off that opener, and they've got all this time to prepare, and I get all that, but the Steelers are getting 5.5 points on the road. I don't think Pittsburgh wins the game, but I think they keep it close. I'm not a believer in New England. I think everything went right for them last year. I think there's real concerns with Drake May. I think they had a favorable schedule based on the strength of schedule last year. They were by far and away the easiest schedule in the NFL. I think they got bounces and breaks in the postseason, whether it was Justin Herbert and that banged up offensive line and Justin Herbert who wasn't healthy himself, whether it was CJ Stroud giving the ball to them countless times in that playoff game against the Houston Texans, or it was the fact that you had a backup quarterback starting the AFC title game. I think New England was very fortunate last year to get the schedule and the breaks that they got. I don't think they get those this year. I think they win this game. I just don't think they're winning by more than 5. I like Pittsburgh getting 5.5 points.
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0: All right, look, I'm not a believer in Denver, but here's what I know. The altitude early in the season in Denver at Mile High has always been an advantage for the Broncos. It's a bounce back opportunity. I don't think they're nearly as bad as they showed on Monday night against Kansas City. And I don't think Jacksonville's nearly as good as they were against the awful Browns in week one. I like Denver with that advantage, that historical advantage at home against Jacksonville. Only a 2.5 point favorite. Give me the Broncos.
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0: I'm not a believer in the Giants. I don't like this 7-point spread. I think it's a lot, especially when the Rams are already a little bit banged up. The Puka Nacua news is not great. But if the one thing the Rams do that you can always count on each year is having a couple of letdown performances, just like they had over in Australia. The other thing you can count on with Sean McVay, they seemingly always bounce back. Give me the Rams, and I'll take LA -7 on Monday night. And that is your Week 2 edition of Knox.
4: Knox.
0: For Bo Benson, for Chris Perfett, for Isaac Lohenkron, and for everybody who took part and listened to the program, we appreciate you. We are back here next week. It's Jonas Knox right here on Fox Sports Radio.
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0: Sean McVay announced that receiver Puka Nacua will be officially listed as questionable for Monday's game against the New York Giants due to a hip injury. Green Bay Packers defensive tackle Javon Hargrave downgraded to out for tomorrow's game against the Jets because of a concussion and a knee injury. New England Patriots cornerback Carlton Davis downgraded to out for Sunday's game against the Steelers because of a neck injury. In college football, North Carolina and Clemson remain in a delay due to lightning in the area. North Carolina upset 17-15 at Clemson with 8:11 left in the fourth quarter. The kickoff between 10th-ranked Alabama and Florida State has also been delayed by lightning in the area. And get this, right now, number 19 Michigan trails at home to UTEP. Texas El Paso 7-0 with 5:51 left in the first. I'm Isaac Lohenkron.
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18: Welcome in to another Fox Football Saturday. I'm Carmen Vitale. That's Tracy Sandler with me. And it is week two. Officially, we are in the throes of football season. We have so much to talk about. 2 hours is never enough, Trace.
19: No, it is not. Not when football season is upon us, and not when so many things happened in week one that I feel like we're on week 12.
18: We're going to get to some overreactions and maybe underreactions later in the show. But when putting together today's show, I was like, there is so much that I want to get in here, and I just don't think we're going to have time to talk about it all. So you guys, we tried to curate some topics that you want to talk about, that you want to listen to and hear about and all that kind of stuff. So we're going to do it. We're going to make our picks for week two. We're going to preview some games. We've got Catherine Fitzgerald of the Buffalo News coming on in the first hour. And then still football, but a departure from NFL. We are going to have Dave Helmut of The Athletic on, not to preview any NFL games, but it's basically a wellness check because Ole Miss and LSU play tonight in Oxford. It is Lane Kiffin's return to Oxford, and it is already apoplectic. Like, it is just, it's all anyone can talk about, and Dave, being the LSU alum, has already been crashing out today, so I'm very excited to talk to him.
19: Well, I might crash out. We got the Michigan game on in here, and they're losing
18: 7-0. That's true. I just heard the update. I was like, what?
19: So we have that on. So if at any point you ask me something and there's a silence, just say my name again, because it just means I'm yelling silently at the television screen here in the studio.
18: That's fair. All right, well, let's get to the NFL. And I feel like after Thursday night's game, the biggest buzz right now is this finally the Bills' year? Is this Josh Allen's MVP campaign that leads to the promised land? Finally, like, is this the season that all Buffalo Bills fans have been waiting for? If you missed it on Thursday night, the Bills took on the Lions, opened their new Highmark Stadium. It was the christening. It was like the energy delivered in every stretch of the imagination, from the fans to the five touchdowns that Josh Allen and the Bills offense scored. 41-31 win over the Lions, and it wasn't that close.
19: No, it never was. It was never that close.
18: It was, I feel like all of the worst fears of Lions fans were confirmed, while all Bills fans were like, wait, can we believe in this? Is this something that is this for real?
19: Well, I will tell you, my Super Bowl pick is Rams-Bills with Bills winning.
18: Okay.
19: So okay. I am just going to say to you, Bills Mafia, I am here for you. I got you. Remember where you heard it first, or probably not first, but they look incredibly good. We're 2 weeks into the season, so it's hard to crown anyone anything. But if the season ended today, which it doesn't, Josh Allen is for sure the MVP, and the Bills would win the Super Bowl.
18: I mean, three passing touchdowns, 121.4 rating for Josh Allen. And then on top of that, another two rushing touchdowns. His second game in a row. We were only two games into the season for the
19: Bills. And they were on a short week.
18: And Josh Allen has scored two rushing touchdowns in both of those games. He now sits 20th on the all-time rushing touchdowns list. And obviously is the only quarterback on that list, and has the potential at the rate he's going right now to, by the time he finishes this season, could crack the top 10.
19: That's
18: and
19: bananas.
18: At that point, like, heads are going to roll, because what do you mean? What do you mean a 6'5 giraffe of a quarterback is on the top 10 list for all-time rushing touchdowns? That's outrageous.
19: And the fact that he's 20th today in week two, and he could break the top 10 list this season, I mean, that's truly
18: incredible. I mean, he would have
19: incredible.
18: To do something he had never done before, because he needs 19 touchdowns to reach that 100 rushing touchdown mark, which is what gets you into the top 10.
19: Oh, James Cook fantasy owners are crying.
18: Well, listen, James Cook still had a rushing touchdown, 6.4 yards a carry in that game, 135 yards on 21 carries. Like, James Cook is getting work.
19: You would not know it from the fantasy owners on social media who were just being, in a word, I'm going to be nice to that. They were being silly. They're being silly about the whole thing, because you would not know. You would think that James Cook was just taken out of the game and that Josh Allen was now playing running back and quarterback at the same time.
18: Tracy, this is why I resist playing fantasy most of the time, because I was asked to do it for The Athletic, actually. I am now in The Athletic's league.
19: Okay.
18: And we did a live draft this year, and it was fun with a bunch of people in Chicago and at their studios here in Chicago, and it was really fun, and that's why I agreed to it. But now I'm invested. And I don't want to be invested, because I'm invested in things like that, where I can't just enjoy the fact that Josh Allen is doing insane and just unprecedented things, because I'm like, well, you know, I mean, like, I don't have James Cook, but like, if I did, yeah, like, I wouldn't be able to. And, you know, I have Kyle Manungai as like one of my bench running backs, and I'm like, trying to figure out if I start him, but I'm like, but DeAndre Swift's doing a lot for the Bears, and like, but he got a lot of work last week too. So it makes me like worry about the wrong things and just not be able to appreciate performances for what they are.
19: And I get that. I have Puka Nacua, and that update about his hip is, I'm like, so now I'm like, well, what do I do? This is the thing. Here's my thing with fantasy. If you're someone maybe like you or myself who, we're doing it and it's fun and all of that, I'm not going to stress about it. I say that today. When I leave Puka Nacua in and he's ruled out on Monday night, I might feel differently. But right now, I'm just going to say, I'm not going to stress about it. I can't stress

0: He's very familiar with the players. There hasn't been a whole lot of turnover on that offense. But what he is doing offensively, outside of even Josh Allen, the way that they are utilizing these heavier personnel sets with the multiple tight ends, which is something I talked at length about this offseason on every platform I have.
1: You did. I can't confirm.
0: Because I think this is going to be the year, quote unquote, of the tight end because of the mismatches it creates and what it allows you to do in both the run and the pass game. Well, you have Dalton Kincaid going out there. He is the league's leading receiver as far as yardage totals go, receiving yards total. Now, I know that he's played one extra game, but it is by a country mile because this guy, as a tight end, is he had almost 100 yards on Thursday night, 7 catches, 95 yards, 13.6 yards per catch average on 8 targets too, by the way. So he caught 7 of 8 targets, and the just sheer efficiency of what the Bills are putting out there offensively out of this heavier personnel set is, I think, indicative of where we're going to see offense go this year. And we're just going to continue to see it, but they are doing it at the, like the, they're doing it better than anyone right now, or as good as anyone right now.
1: I mean, I would say as good. I mean, we saw a lot of points scored in the first week and on Thursday night.
0: Sure
1: but
0: did.
1: they just look so, you said it, efficient.
0: Yes.
1: And I think I was not a fan of them necessarily firing McDermott, and I wasn't sure about it. And so far, they've totally proven me wrong, at least offensively. But I think when you look at the league and all the points that were scored, we may be moving to an offense win championships mindset in the NFL this year. And so it's your offenses that are going to have to put up a lot of points.
0: Well, yeah, the Seahawks have something to say about that, apparently. Like,
1: we'll see how that goes.
0: Against the Cardinals.
1: Maybe. Well, oh, weekend. Boy.
0: But the other thing, too, that I really appreciate is, again, I talk about these heavier personnel sets being able to marry the run and the pass so efficiently and make it such a make these offenses so well-rounded, and the tight end kind of unlocks that.
1: Mm-hmm.
0: But you do have to have a very efficient ground game. And part of this offensive explosion this year has been the run game and getting explosive plays out of the run game. And that's on the backs of these offensive lines that are getting better. Like, the Bills have one of the best offensive lines in football. And looking at the Chicago Bears and their 59 points from week one, their offensive line is one of the best in football. And last week in week one, there were 7 teams that had 5 or more explosive runs. They went 6-1.
1: Somewhere Kyle Shanahan is doing a cheer.
0: I was just going to say, Kyle Shanahan and the 49ers were one of those teams. And the lone, I think it was the, I don't remember who was the one. That, oh, the Colts. The Colts were the ones that lost and ruined the stat for everybody. But
1: that's on brand.
0: Well, it was against the Ravens. So, like, I'll let that one go. But that's the thing, is like, it has become so crucial and essentially imperative to get this kind of production out of your run game. Because defenses have been built to defend the pass because it's been a passing league for so long. And now where defenses are zigging, offenses are now zagging. Which is how the league evolves and how it works and why it's called a cyclical league and all of that other stuff. And I think the Buffalo Bills were an excellent example of all of that we just talked about when you talk about just the complete offensive performances.
1: Absolutely. And I'm thinking in terms of run game, I think the Chiefs were also a tremendous, tremendous example
0: K-9
1: of that.
0: K-9 is a problem.
1: He is. This was probably not a nice thing to do, as I didn't mean it unkindly, but I texted my Seahawks fan friend and was like, you must really miss him. And I didn't realize after I sent it how like mean that was, but I just was like, she's like, I don't want to talk about it. I don't even know how do you let him go?
0: Well, it's funny. I texted a friend who is one of the Broncos coaches, and I was like, I didn't do it until midweek.
1: That was smart.
0: I was like, so how are we doing?
1: How's it going in Denver? How's the weather?
0: And that was the first thing he told me. He was like, K-9 is a problem. We had no answers for him. And I don't know how anyone's going to have answers for him, because who let the Chiefs get him?
1: I don't know how that was allowed. And in retrospect, I'm even mad at myself, because how I didn't think about that, combined with the healthy Patrick Mahomes.
0: Well, we didn't know if Patrick Mahomes was healthy.
1: We didn't, but he's Patrick Mahomes. I should have just known better, because he's Patrick Mahomes. So that's on, I'm gonna take that with me. That's on me. But it was just, I mean, it was a tremendous performance. I mean, the Chiefs, again, I know it's week one.

0: and we don't want to overreact, underreact, whatever. But I mean, I think for the, here's my feeling on week one, and I could be totally wrong on this. When it comes to teams like the Bills and the Chiefs, I think you can react normally to the fact that they are very good football teams, and they have shown that. I think you can. I think when it comes to teams like the Rams and the Broncos and the Chargers, you don't want to overreact that, like, forget it, pack it up, we'll see you next year. Yeah. And that's kind of my feeling on, like, I'm not going to overreact to the Cardinals and be like, they are going to the Super Bowl. Do I think they're going to be better than people think? Yes, but I'm not going to totally overreact on that. But with the Chargers, who they played, I'm not thinking, well, they might as well just pack it up and charge her, because I do think they're a better team than what they showed the other day.
1: Yeah, well, I mean, I think what you're talking about for the most part is trust, and it's a track
0: record. I trust Jim Harbaugh with my life, as
1: and it's but it's how much do you trust these teams that have already, because they've already showed you, like the Bills, while they haven't gotten over that proverbial hump.
0: But they're the Bills. I mean, Josh Allen's a top quarterback in this league.
1: Yes, like he is in the MVP conversation every year. This is always a very productive team, regardless. It's why there was so many mixed feelings about firing Sean McDermott, is because like they are always in contention. And sometimes you do just need a little bit of a shakeup, but you always can trust that the Buffalo Bills are going to be in that conversation the same way you can always trust the Chiefs are going to be in that conversation, even though, you know, Patrick Mahomes is coming back from injury and whatever. But it's just like, there's just certain organizations at this point that you trust a little bit more. And
0: that's fair.
1: I think it's also because these guys keep evolving.
0: Yeah.
1: I mean, the run game with Patrick Mahomes, that's a new little wrinkle as far as like that effective of a run game.
0: Yep.
1: If you're going to get 173 yards out of your running back, and like, that's like, oh God, like, and that's why Andy Reid is who Andy Reid is, and why he's revered in the way that he's revered.
0: He's tremendous. I mean, he's an absolutely tremendous football coach. And it's funny because it took him a long time to win a Super Bowl. And I say that to say to fans and people, like, you're not great just because you've won a Super Bowl. I mean, now obviously he's won multiple Super Bowls, but sometimes you're great and everything has to just work out. He's one of the top coaches in the league.
1: There's a tremendous amount of luck still involved in
0: winning
1: a Super
0: Bowl. So much luck. Because we could be talking about this, and I will not say names. I don't want to put anything bad in the universe, but God forbid one of these top quarterbacks could get hurt next week, and then that's it. Now it's not their year. So there is so much luck that also goes into football, but Andy Reid is a tremendous coach, and I think what we're seeing in Buffalo is fun. I'm into it. And that Highmark Stadium looked amazing.
1: It did.
0: Fireworks, the whole thing. And they gave everyone a key. Did you see that? Everyone on their seats had a key to the stadium because they said the stadium is theirs, and I love that.
1: Their dollars helped fund that stadium. So you're GD right that I'm getting a key for that, all right?
0: Like, and I want free fries the rest of the season. Thank you very much.
1: I do appreciate, though, how they're kind of moving to the European model where it's the way that it kind of traps sound and then in Buffalo's case, heat. Yes. But it also gives people such a there's no bad seat in that house.
0: Right.
1: And I remember Kaylee Hartung talking about it from the field where she's like, people are literally on top of us because of the way that like the stadium is kind of curved at the top so that you still feel close to the field, even if you're higher up. Mm-hmm. And that's really cool. That just means that, yeah, you're like, I know that there were some obstructions, like seat obstructions and whatever. And that was a big, you know, hullabaloo when they announced the stadium was indeed opening and people were getting their seat assignments and all that kind of stuff. But that's with any stadium. I do think that the sight lines in general at that stadium are really cool. I really do think that the beginning of the season is always fun for me because nobody knows anything.
0: Exactly.
1: Like when you talk about luck too, like winning a Super Bowl, it's a lot of luck whoever wins in these first four weeks of the season or so, because when teams game plan for each other, the sample size is usually four games.
0: Right.
1: Coaches will watch four games and that's how they game plan for their upcoming opponent. Well, if you don't have four games on that team yet, anything goes.
0: But you know what's so interesting about this week, and maybe I just don't remember it from past years, like you have a Rams 49ers game and a Chiefs Broncos game and a Packers Vikings game. Those games matter. And
1: oh,
0: you could
1: yeah.
0: say it's week one, but you go to the end of the season and it's neck and neck for the division.
1: Division games to start the
0: this
1: season.
0: These games will matter, I think, for each of those teams.
1: I still can't believe that Chicago, Minnesota this weekend is in the noon window for 1 o'clock window Eastern.
0: I know
1: noon,
0: that is.
1: Noon Central.
0: I mean, because what an offensive versus defensive matchup. I know we're going
1: to
0: talk more about it later, so excited for that game.
1: We are going to get to that, but we do have to take a break. We're going to come back with maybe some overreactions or underreactions from week one. Stick around. 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

0: It is a vibe. It's fall outside. It's like fall weather. And I've got a quad box on my TV. And we're on the radio. That's Tracy Saylor. I'm Carmen Vitale. It is Fox Football Saturday.
1: 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Not even
0: Forks up.
1: Forks up. I knew this is a good
0: Forks
1: one
0: up.
1: For you.
0: That's my boy. That is my little football son.
1: Higher than 50.5 rushing yards this week?
0: Yeah, let's do it. He's also on my fantasy team. So
1: okay, so let's do that. And then Matt Stafford higher than 242.5 passing yards. They're playing each other, so that's why this is kind of fun.
0: They are, and that's a good Giants defense. So I don't know. I might go under if we're just talking. We were talking about how much the run game matters.
1: Yeah, exciting. I don't know. Football so much. It makes me so happy.
0: I like that you're confident though, and going higher. That's great. Fox Football Saturday presented by Underdog. Unleash your dog. All right. Speaking of the Rams, let's get to some overreactions and underreactions. I'm going to go with an overreaction from week one that I'm not buying into.
1: Okay.
0: Which is, in fact, the Los Angeles Rams not having the season we all thought they were going
1: They're
0: to
1: gonna
0: have.
1: They're going to be fine.
0: They're going to be fine. Listen, their sports science department might need to go back to the drawing board and all of the two years worth of research about going over to Australia and what, you know, how you're supposed to handle that. Maybe that needs to go back to the drawing board, because clearly.
1: But they're not playing in Australia again this season.
0: Exactly. And the surprise Myles Garrett injury stinks.
1: It does.
0: For right now. That, you know, came out of nowhere. And I can't imagine that flying 17 hours there and 17 hours back in the span of like 60 total hours was a really great idea. For someone that had inflammation in his knee.
1: Since July 29th.
0: Yeah, not great. So he's on IR, will miss 4 games, but Aaron Donald's coming back, guys. Monday night, making his debut after.
1: It's really kind of funny. It's like a club, one in, one out. Like, well, okay.
0: Yeah, okay.
1: We're going to lose one defensive MVP, but let's just throw in another one.
0: And I have all the faith in the world that Aaron Donald isn't coming back unless he knows he can be effective. And he knows what effective Aaron Donald is. Yes. And he's clearly been working out forever.
1: Yes.
0: All of those workout videos we were, just, you know, over the summer, he looks great. So, yeah.
1: I would agree with that. I also covered two 49ers teams that were three and four and 3-5 and ended up in an NFC championship game in a Super Bowl. So I feel like overreacting is... It's like not, I mean, it's generally in my blood in life, but I don't think it is in sports, except
0: you're like a quarterback. You don't get too high, you don't get too low.
1: I'm like, except you shouldn't see me watch a Dodger game, but yes, I'm like a quarterback. I don't get too high, I don't get too low. It'd be my new tagline.
0: I know, that's what I like. I've taken on that burden in the Chicago market whenever I go on the radio, because I'm never as excited as people want me to be, but I'm also never as mad as people want me to be when things go wrong. So I'm like, I'm just the voice of reason, guys.
1: That's sports, and that's football. That's just, there's that. The thing I'm interested in terms of overreacting is what I do feel like I need to see this weekend is our bounce back performances from the Broncos, from the Chargers, from the Rams. I mean, I'm not like over underreacting. I just think if we see the Chargers and the Broncos play that poorly again, which I don't think we will, but if we do, then I think it could potentially be worth a conversation.
0: Absolutely. Absolutely. And now it's time to get to Isaac in the update studio.
2: Have a finish in college football to tell you about that is almost impossible to believe. That coming up just moments from now, but we will start by updating you on the North Carolina-Clemson game. And the update is, it's still in a weather delay. First, because of lightning in the area.
0: The delay
2: still in progress. It is pouring rain there. North Carolina holding a 17-15 lead at Clemson. They have 8-11 left in the fourth quarter. North Carolina, when play was stopped, was about to have a second down and goal at the Clemson 7-yard line. North Carolina actually led this game 17-3 late in the second quarter. But Clemson came back, had a 2-point conversion attempt to tie it in the third quarter, but could not convert. Now, on to games that are actually going on right now in Ann Arbor. Here we go, Tracy. UTEP jumped out to a 7-0 lead over 19th-ranked Michigan with this touchdown called by John Teicher on station KROD.
3: Here's Foles to the throw, taking a shot up the middle. He's got Carver, cheats at the 20, the 10, the 5. Touchdown, Miners!
2: However, moments ago, indeed, Michigan has come back to tie it. So it is 7-7, the Wolverines and UTEP, 4.5 minutes into the second quarter in Ann Arbor. Number 12, USC, a 10-7 lead at Rutgers, 2 minutes into the second quarter. 16th-ranked SMU and number 23, Louisville, tied at 14, 2.5 into the second quarter. Number 17, Utah, 16-0 over Utah State, 4 into the second quarter. Number 9, Texas A&M and Kentucky scoreless, 4 minutes into the second quarter. 4th-ranked Indiana and Western Kentucky, no score with 1:52 left to play in the first quarter there. Now, picture this. NC State leading at Vanderbilt, 31-28, 104 left in the fourth quarter. Vanderbilt has a 1st and 10 at the NC State 16. NC State intercepts a pass at its 6-yard line. So you figure game over. All they have to do is run out the clock. They try to run out the clock. Vanderbilt still had 2 timeouts left. They took them. So NC State had a 4th down and 7 from its 5-yard line with 3 seconds left, leading by 3, 31-28. NC State tried to run out the clock by taking an intentional safety, but they fumbled the ball in the end zone. Caden Daniels of Vanderbilt recovered it for a touchdown. Vanderbilt wins 35-31. Back to you guys. Can you believe that?
0: I love this stupid sport. I love it so much.
1: And actually, I have a family friend's kid who's on Vanderbilt. He's a wide receiver. So how fun for him.
0: How fun.
1: That's incredible.
0: Well, thank you so much for that gripping update.
1: Yeah, I felt like I was there.
0: I know. I was on the edge of my seat for the entire time. So I appreciate it. Oh, my gosh. Like I said, I love this stupid sport. Someone else that loves this stupid sport. The NFL in particular, and the Buffalo Bills is going to be Catherine Fitzgerald, who is coming on the line soon. Kathy Fitz, as she is so affectionately known, has been on the beat in Buffalo for quite some time. And honestly, her updates on the team and the stories she digs into are some of the most entertaining.
1: Mm-hmm.
0: Like, it all does go back to football in some way, shape, or form, but she tracks down just the most absurd pieces of information.
1: An absurd compliment. As
0: compliment,
1: the kids say.
0: Absolutely compliment.
1: In parentheses, compliment. I learned that from you, by the way, Carmen. I learned that from you and Dave.
0: Parentheses, compliment.
1: Parentheses, compliment.
0: I appreciate that. This is a great brand to have. And that is in fact, Kathy Fitz's brand, is just the absurdity of the Buffalo Bills. There is she covers them better than anyone else. And she's on the line now. Hey,
4: yay.
0: Catherine Fitzgerald of the Buffalo News. How are you?
4: Hey, friends. Thank y'all for having me on. It's so fun to talk to you guys.
0: Oh, my God. It's so fun to talk to you. Let's just start with it. How fun was that game in the brand new Highmark Stadium Thursday night?
4: I have heard the phrase electric factory thrown around so much. And I think that's just kind of what it was. It was so exciting to see the stadium. You know, we've been there for a few practices, a few preseason games, but just to see an actual regular season game there, also one that the Bills did quite well in, it was just so fun to see the crowd get going for that and just kind of everything they threw into it for game day presentation.
1: Heather, when you look at the performance Josh Allen has had, and I know it's only been 2 weeks, but like I'm ready to crown him the MVP, like just let's shut it down and give it to him. Does it feel like there's something different? Not that he's not always tremendous, but does it feel like there's like an extra energy or spark there?
4: That's a great question because he does so many Josh Allen things that sometimes it's hard to step back and be like, is this new or is this just who he is? But I think Joe Brady is unlocking a little bit more of Allen. Obviously, they've worked together the last few years. Brady moving up from quarterback coach to offensive coordinator, now to head coach. But I think there's just an extra element of Allen now I don't know, just like really letting it fly. It's fun to watch, and I think it's going to continue throughout the season. There's always a question of how sustainable is his run game. Mm-hmm. But I think when you look how balanced his offense is, you're able to really open up a lot of things for the Bills.
0: Something that I think aids also in that balance and something we talked about earlier in the show was the tight ends, man. When you talk about Dalton Kincaid, Dawson Knox, and the efficiency that the Bills have out of that 12 personnel set is, it's remarkable. And it's proving me right when I said this was going to be the year of the tight end. There's no better example of that than the Bills and what they're doing right now.
4: I literally wrote about that today for the Buffalo News, so you can check that out. But they twice yesterday had, or Thursday, excuse me, days are a blur. On Thursday night, twice they rolled out four tight ends at a time. Both resulted in touchdowns. Joe Brady says he likes those odds. You do know Dawson Knox and Dalton Kincaid are going to have a little more usage, but the Bills are still using 13 personnel, highest in the league through week one. We'll see what happens when the rest of these games go down on Sunday.
0: The Rams aren't playing in Australia.
4: Right. Oh my gosh, yeah. It's just so fun to see what they're able to do with this really versatile tight end room. Jackson Halls, I want to give credit to. He was the recipient of maybe my favorite quote of training camp when Dawson Knox told us that Jackson Halls is an Ivy League meathead.
0: God, I
4: Which,
0: love
4: like,
0: that.
4: You know, get you a guy who can do both, of course.
0: Absolutely.
4: But I think Joe Brady, he's getting really creative with these tight ends, and it's so fun to watch.
1: What has Joe Brady kind of brought here? Because I was saying earlier in the show, I was not necessarily a fan of them firing Sean McDermott. I thought maybe it was a bit of an overreaction, and I think I was wrong, because they do seem just fresher, and I don't even know if it's more fun or what, but kind of what, starting from training camp, what did you see where you're like, okay, this is different. This is going to change some things.
4: This is not like the most on the field answer, but when I hear their practice playlist, Joe Brady is only 2 years older than me. He's 36.
0: Oh, God, don't say that. That means I'm older than him. Come on.
4: But when I hear his playlist, I'm like, oh, yeah, I'm at a college frat party. And I don't know exactly what that does for a football team, but it seems to be working for the Bills.
1: I'm going to give you a story headline right now, and you take this for free. If things continue like this, is there a new Brady dominating the AFC East? You are welcome. Ooh. That's yours. Take it. It's yours.
0: I want to talk a little bit about this defense too, because obviously the offensive performance is the fireworks and it's so much fun. But defensively, this was part of the reason that I think we haven't seen the Bills be able to get over that proverbial hump. What have you seen out of this defense, and does it seem different to you this year as far as being built a little bit more sustainably and at all the different levels?
4: Yeah, it's interesting because we heard from defensive coordinator Jim Leonard yesterday, and he was saying the way they're playing right now, he does not feel as sustainable, but they're winning. So there's corrections to make, but they're, you know, you're in such a better position to make those corrections when you're 2-0 instead of even 1-1. They switched to a 3-4 alignment that is opening things up for Greg Rousseau in particular. Mm-hmm. He has, I believe, 4 sacks in 2 games. Mm-hmm. Pretty good pace.
0: Yeah, I'd say so.
4: He's been a game changer for the Bills. Deion Walker has been huge. He had 2 batted passes and 3 snaps during a 3-and-out the other night when the Bills needed a stop. So I think just seeing guys make plays for this team, they are still giving up some big plays. That is something they have to clamp down on. The secondary, I think, is where they need to adjust a little bit. But I think the way they've changed this defense is going to be, maybe like you said, Carmen, the more interesting part of this season for me, of just the offense is going to do whatever Josh Allen wants it to do. Let's see what the defense does to adjust throughout the season.
0: Sure.
1: This is more of a vibes question, but we all talk about Bills Mafia and the tables, and we see it on TV and, you know, how much they love their team. I covered a game once and people were in the snow tailgating 8 hours early, but you live it. You are there. What does this new stadium and this performance really do for the city and the fan base?
4: It just seeps into everything. I think the example I always give is, I've had some apartment issues with a ceiling leak. And when I text my landlord about them, every time he texts back, and he is very helpful, when he texts back, it always ends with, go Bills. Like, it is such a part of everyday life for people here. I got a chance before the game, maybe an hour before kickoff, to walk around the tailgates and, you know, just to see what it's like with the new stadium. And it's cool to see the way fans are embracing it already. Mm-hmm. It just means so much to the city to have the team still here. And people are really excited how it's going so far.
0: Well, I'm so excited to continue to watch your coverage, because I always love the stories that you come up with and the leads you chase down, because I think they're the most entertaining of anyone. And you also happen to cover a team that might be more entertaining than every other team in the league for one reason or another. So thank you, Kay Fitz, Catherine. I feel like on the radio I should call you by your full name, but I'm like, Catherine Fitz, come on.
4: It's a long name, so no pressure.
0: No, we really appreciate you giving us 10 minutes on a Saturday, so thanks so much.
4: Of course. Thank you all for having me.
0: That was Catherine Fitzgerald of the Buffalo News. Stick around, because we have a lot more show for you. Coming up next is the do's and the don'ts. You're not going to want to miss it. You're listening to Fox Football Saturday.
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0: Speaking of underdog, I've got a pick for you.
1: Ooh.
0: Jonathan Taylor, over 109.5 rushing yards against the Kansas City Chiefs, because I think if we're talking all this run game, and you know what K-9 can, you know what Kenneth Walker can do, well, Jonathan Taylor's going to have to match it if Indianapolis is going to have any shot. So
1: okay.
0: That's where I'm going.
1: I can get on board with that.
0: Maybe that's just wishful thinking too, but you know.
1: Is he on your fantasy team?
0: No, he's not. I just really like Jonathan Taylor, and yeah, I want him to consistently be back to the old, you know, the old Jonathan Taylor.
1: That's fair.
0: So, and you know, Colts fans, I like it. That'd be really fun. That'd be a little fun little shakeup. Another fun little shakeup, not quite a shakeup because it's our weekly recurring segment. The do's and the don'ts of the week.
2: Highlighting the do's.
3: Ooh, I love that.
2: And putting a spotlight on the don'ts.
4: The subject brings me no joy.
5: Don't do that.
0: That's insane.
2: It's time for the do's and the don'ts in sports.
0: All right, Tracy, I'm going to start. Do give your head coach some grief. Baker Mayfield, Todd Bowles.
1: Oh, it's so good.
0: Michigan and Oklahoma played. Now, obviously, Baker went to Oklahoma. Todd's son, Troy, is a linebacker at Michigan currently. And so, unbeknownst until the weekly presser this week, the two made a bet. And the bet was someone was going to have to wear the other person's colors. And so, Baker Mayfield showed up to the podium in a cut-off Troy Bowles Michigan t-shirt, looking absolutely insane. And Todd introduced him to the press room, singing the Michigan alma mater.
1: It was a thing of beauty. And you say looking insane. I would say Baker Mayfield has never looked better in his life.
0: I mean, it's like he cut it, and then he's like wearing like a cut-off hoodie underneath it with like another t-shirt. It's like
1: perfection.
0: It's the most insane football guy outfit. But I love that because, you know, obviously the Bucks had a really bad week one, essentially. But you can tell the relationship between both Baker and Todd and how much they like each other.
1: Yeah.
0: You don't make that bet. Like, I'm struggling to think of, like, seeing a head coach and a quarterback, his starting quarterback, make bets like this. Like, I can't think of another one that I've seen do this.
1: No, I can't either. My do is similar, though I'm gonna brag for a minute that I used to make a bet with George Kittle every year on Michigan-Iowa. He'd always lose, and he wore it at Michigan Church's press conference. He did a whole thing on social. It was spectacular.
0: I did that with Rob Gronkowski.
1: And
0: he went to Arizona. Amazing. I went to Arizona State, so I would do that every year he was with the Bucks, and I was there. I got him real good. It went real viral because he was like decked out in Sparky stuff. He was holding a Sparky pillow.
1: It's fun. And Rich Eisen thanked me for doing the Lord's work. And I will take that with me forever. And I've got Kyle Shanahan to come on Predictable Picks to talk about Michigan, Texas, which was a coup to get him to do that. But that is aside, and I will stop bragging on myself. The do I have is do the bets with your teammates and have fun. So George Kittle and Brock Purdy this week had an Iowa-Iowa State bet.
0: Yep.
1: And this one has gone back and forth. A couple years ago, Brock had to come in wearing the funniest, biggest helmet you've ever seen in your life. Last year, George had to wear these terrible overalls in Iowa State colors. And then this year, Brock came in his Iowa cap, which is honestly one of the ugliest things I've ever seen in my entire life, and an Iowa shirt. And I think it's fun, and it brings the fun back to football. Like, and it brings, like, the college pride. I love it.
0: Yeah.
1: I think it's so much fun.
0: I mean, college football is absolutely unhinged. You might as well lean into it.
1: 100%.
0: Who else is unhinged? It's Ben Johnson. And go down the wormhole because this game against the Vikings, Ben Johnson, Brian Flores, I was in the press conference. I was up at Hallis on Wednesday, and Ben was asked, how do you keep yourself from, like, well, does he know that I know this? And if he does know that I know that he knows, well, then do I know that he knows that I know? And, like, how do you prevent yourself from going down that rabbit hole? And Ben Johnson was basically like, I don't. I'm in it right now. I'm trying. I'm overthinking it. It's going to happen. I loved him being like that candid about it because he's an absolute sicko. So do be your most unhinged sicko self, Ben Johnson.
1: And do remember, guys, that head football coaches are absolute sickos and psychos, and I mean that in the nicest, best way possible.
0: I want my head coach to be a psycho.
1: You want him to be an absolute psycho.
0: Sociopath.
1: I remember years ago, because now she's in college, Kyle Shanahan talking about his daughter's birthday party on a Friday afternoon, and he was like, I wrote up that play during my daughter's birthday party at the movie theater, and I was like, God bless it. That's what it is. They're psychos and sickos, and we love them for it.
0: And we love them for it. If your coach isn't a psycho or a sicko, I'm sorry, you're just not going to really see that much success. You need that obsession, and both those coaches have it. All right, you guys, we have a lot more coming up in hour two. Make sure you stick around. You're listening to Fox Football Saturday.
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8: Action News meteorologist Peyton Domsky. It's a dry and comfortable start to the final weekend of the summer season. Highs reach the middle 70s under a mix of sun and clouds, and tonight those clouds increase and patchy fog becomes possible as humidity starts to get a boost. Tomorrow, scattered downpours favor areas northwest with a drier setup south and east of the city. A few showers are possible in and around Philadelphia with plenty of cloud cover and tropical humidity again. I wouldn't even rule out some breaks of sunshine along the coast tomorrow with those lower odds of rainfall.

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2: All right now, number 9 Texas A&M and Kentucky tied at 7 with 1:24 left in the second quarter. 19th ranked Michigan and UTEP are tied at 14 with 1:23 left to play in the first half. 4th ranked Indiana up 7-0 over Western Kentucky midway through the second quarter. Meanwhile, also going on right now, number 12, USC has a 17-7 advantage at Rutgers with 3:47 to play in the first half. Craziest finish of the day saw Vanderbilt beat NC State 35-31. NC State had the ball at its 5-yard line with 3 seconds left, leading 31-28. They tried to take an intentional safety to run out the clock on fourth down. Fumbled the ball in their end zone. Vanderbilt's Caden Daniels recovered it for the game-winning touchdown. I'm Isaac Lohengrin.
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5: Welcome back into hour 2 of Fox Football Saturday. I am Carmen Vitale. 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
5: We are.
6: So I'm going to just say a couple things to get us ready there. Minnesota, Chicago, -3.5. Houston, Chicago, -3.5. Houston, -2.5. And Denver, Jacksonville, Denver, -2.5. I think I may have read that wrong, but I think we can figure it out.
5: Well, we're going to go through these games and we can reiterate what the spread is there. Those are the games that I want to talk about for week two preview. Unfortunately, we can't get to all of them. We just don't have time. But I do want to get to this Minnesota, Chicago, Vikings, Bears at Soldier Field. I will be there tomorrow.
6: Oh my gosh, that's going to be so fun.
5: I'm so excited for this game, Tracy, for so many reasons. Okay, so Chicago scored league high 59 points in week one.
6: It's just an insane amount of points.
5: And it's like, we all heard Ben Johnson say, I want to be the highest scoring offense in NFL history. And we were like, ah, great goal. Cool. And then they go out and they score 59 points in week one. And we're like, oh, you were serious. That wasn't just like a carrot that you're dangling in front of your team because you want a really good offense. You actually want that because if you were listening last segment, he is an absolute psycho. Compliment. I never want to be taken out of context. I never want people to think that like I think this is bad. Like, I absolutely adore Ben Johnson and everything about Ben Johnson and the way that he goes about everything and have since I covered him in Detroit as offensive coordinator. He is an absolute football sicko.
6: I think everyone would agree with that though.
5: Yes. Like this man, if he wasn't coaching football, might be a serial killer.
6: It's a possibility.
5: And that's the level of unhinged I want out of my football coach. And like a Dexter serial killer, like one that would only hurt. Only hurt bad people.
6: 100%.
5: I don't think he's malicious, but I mean, he's petty. That's why I love him so much, because my petty little heart. So let's this game, Carson Wentz is in. Kyler Murray's out after suffering that concussion in week one. Pretty scary looking. Glad he's not playing this week. He definitely needs more rest. Juwan Jennings also out for the Vikings for a personal matter. And so I hope everything's okay there. Brian O'Neill, their right tackle, listed as questionable. I would suspect that Brian O'Neill would in fact go because he's an offensive lineman, and they just tough out things that would put me in a hospital bed for 6 months. No injury designations for the Chicago Bears. Which
6: is honestly an amazing thing. That in itself might be amazing.
5: Including Ozzie Trapillo. I always say Trapillo. It's Trapillo. My brain just has a mental block there. Ozzie Trapillo, who is recovering from a torn patellar tendon from like late last season.
6: Mm-hmm.
5: That I believe it was the wild card round. And apparently he doesn't have an injury designation. He practiced fully on Friday, which Fridays are kind of a half speed practice.
6: Yeah.
5: I don't know what that means for Braxton Jones at left tackle for the Chicago Bears, but that's a solid offensive line either way. Now it's the chess match between Ben Johnson and Brian Flores in particular, because they both do things that seemingly defy physics. Yes. When it comes to what they ask their players to do and the schemes that they dream up. Brian Flores blitzed 80% of the time against the Packers last week. Like, just an outrageous number.
6: I mean, 80% is, I mean, that's a whole different level of psycho on the other side of the ball.
5: 100%. And, like, he shows pressure. Actually, Jordan Love wasn't, he was worse when he wasn't being blitzed, because he was expecting the blitz.
6: Yeah, he was confused. He's like,
5: he was
6: what?
5: So confused and thrown off when they didn't actually blitz him that he was worse again, like when he wasn't being blitzed. So that was hysterical. And there's going to be some type of changeup against this team. But what I do think this game comes down to really is how many points can the Chicago Bears realistically score on this Brian Flores defense, because their defense is going to give up points. And Carson Wentz and this offense are capable of scoring them.
6: They are, but I don't fully trust Carson Wentz myself. So we'll see. And I think Jordan Mason's okay, right? He's fine? He's playing this week?
5: He's not out.
6: He's not out. Okay. Yeah. So, I mean, I think that's gonna be a lot of it. I don't know. I mean, I do feel like the Bears.
5: Double check my. Oh, he's on IR. That's right.
6: He's on IR. Yeah, no, he's on IR.
5: He's not on the injury report.
6: No,
5: but he's
6: on
5: IR.
6: Yeah, so he's out. So that is why I think the Bears can score enough points, because it's going to be harder for the Vikings. But we will see. Obviously, Carson Wentz looked pretty good last week, even though it pains me to say it, but he looked pretty good last week. And so I just think this Bears offense, I just think you can only hold them to so many points. But I think that the Bears win because the Vikings defense, or Vikings offense, just won't be as productive. Though we shall see. I could be very wrong about that. But Brian Flores, I will say, that being said, I have seen him coach games against teams that are far superior to the Vikings and beat them because the defense is so good and he comes up with so many things. So it is a chess match. It's definitely a chess match. I think we both know the Bears are going to need to score like 40 points a game to win them with their defense.
5: Yes.
6: But and they're not going to score 40. But I'm going to go ahead and say I think they're going to score 27.
5: Bears are 3.5-point favorites,
6: yep.
5: Which is essentially because they're home.
6: So yeah.
5: you basically... That

0: is a better team. But that's...
1: That's still a lot of points.
0: It's a lot of points, and it's tough to swallow. So this is going to be hard. And this was my concern coming into the season for the Chicago Bears. I've been very vocal about this being a better team because of the offense, but having a worse record because they're playing a first-place schedule and they have a defense that's giving up points. We'll see if they're able to generate any sort of pass rush. I think that the quarterback situation in Minnesota is... You've insulated yourself against that for the most part. It's just a good situation for quarterbacks. You've got a good offensive line. We'll see how much the running game is affected, but Aaron Jones was effective last week.
1: He was. Yes, he was.
0: And you still have Justin Jefferson and Jordan Addison. TJ Hawkinson, too. So
1: Jordan
0: this
1: Addison
0: is,
1: who kept dropping passes.
0: I know, yeah.
1: Okay,
0: well,
1: I'll let it go.
0: We're going to see. I think that's the game of the week. I can't believe it's in the early window.
1: I know.
0: I mean, it's a division game. It means a lot, and it's going to be fun. There's the other game that I think is in contention for game of the week is Bengals Texans.
1: Oh yeah.
0: Because the Bengals looked good against the Bucks last week. And that defense looks not like, I think you and I both talked about how much we just needed the Bengals defense to be average.
1: Yeah.
0: And Joe Burrow can take it from there. That is not an average defense.
1: No, they're
0: that's a good defense.
1: It's a very good defense. They were like all the offseason talk, they put their money where their mouths are.
0: They sure did.
1: There should be plurals there, but you know what I'm saying.
0: The Texans did not put the performance defensively, at least.
1: No.
0: On the board like they would have wanted to in week one. Nico Collins is also out for this game with a hamstring injury.
1: Ugh, my Michigan guy, he is hurt so much.
0: When he's
1: in there, he's tremendous. He's just tremendous. So rarely in there.
0: And it matters when he's in there.
1: Like, yes.
0: CJ Stroud is so much more comfortable when he has Nico Collins available, and he's not going to this week. So you're going against what is now a good Bengals defense without one of your top weapons, your top weapon.
1: Mm-hmm.
0: This is going to be a dogfight. And I think that if the Texans defense gets back to what they should be, because you know Will Anderson and Danielle Hunter were just upset.
1: Of course.
0: Like, they are angry. And Joe Burrow apparently has some back soreness this week in practice. And the last thing I would want to do if I was Joe Burrow and my back hurt is go against an angry Houston Texans defense. So that is going to be a slugfest in Houston.
1: It is going to be a slugfest. I'm very curious on that one. I know Houston's -2.5 point favorites. That's home field.
0: Yeah, that's home field. That's not even home field, because I think it's usually you get 3.5,
1: yeah.
0: Like I said.
1: So that is a tough one. I'm giving the win. I'm going to go quarterback, and I'm going to say Joe Burrow out quarterback CJ Stroud.
0: Who looks better, too?
1: He does. He does look better. I'm taking nothing away from the fact that he does look better. I just think when push comes to shove, if you're in a slugfest and you got to rely on one of them, I would go with Joe Burrow.
0: And I mean, that's the thing, too, is not only is Nico Collins out, but Jalen Higgins has been out, too. So, Jaden Higgins, excuse me. So, like, you're without your top two receivers if you're CJ Stroud. So, who's supposed to catch his passes?
1: Who's their tight end?
0: Jake Ferguson? No. Dalton Schultz.
1: Okay.
0: There he is.
1: Well, then it is the year of the tight end, so he is to
0: it is. That's true. I love me some Dalton Schultz. I think that he's very underrated, and he's stuck around in Houston for a while now. He's been there for a few years now. I think he just got a new contract this offseason. So.
1: Oh, congratulations.
0: All right, Dalton Schultz. Show us something.
1: Show us what you got.
0: Because CJ Stroud's going to need you. All right, real quick, we've got Jacksonville at Denver.
1: Denver also doesn't get the full 3 points, -2.5 again.
0: No,
1: sort of.
0: Which I think is a little bit of an overreaction. I really do think that, listen, I to borrow a phrase from my father, I think that defense, in like the Broncos defense, got a little too cute.
1: Yeah,
0: they tried to do too much. And I'm like, hey, you were dominant last year. Just do what you did last year and you'll be fine. I know you don't have John Franklin Myers anymore and whatever, but it'll be fine. I promise. You still have Nick Benito. You still have Pat Sertan. Like you've got horses, literally, because you're Broncos.
1: let's ride.
0: Like,
1: well,
0: let's ride.
1: Let's Ride.
0: But not actually, not that Let's Ride, but just like
1: I was saying Let's Ride long before, just generally on an

0: game day, so I'm keeping. Let's ride. Just pretending.
1: Keep it. Don't let Russ ruin that for you.
0: I will not. I also think Jacksonville is a very good football team, and they looked very good last week. They're not playing the Browns this week, and I think Denver. The thing with Denver is going to be like Bo Nix. Is he going to have the bounce? I have no doubt the defense.
1: Well,
0: will bounce
1: more
0: back.
1: Than Bo Nix, it's going to be
0: and
1: Davis Webb.
0: Davis, and how long? So I would love your opinion on this. How long do you think he gets to call the plays before Sean Payton's like, I'm taking this back?
1: So talking to people in Denver, it's interesting because I've heard that Sean Payton is like much more calm this year. Because my question to people that I know over there, where I was like, you know, what's SP like now that he's not calling plays? And they're like, honestly, he's weirdly calm. And you're like, what? That's not an adjective I've ever heard described as
0: he'd be less calm.
1: Right, exactly.
0: Less controlled.
1: And like, I know he joked about it at halftime in week one, like, oh, we'll see how much longer, whatever. But I do think that he wants to give Davis Webb a pretty long leash. Because, I mean, like, when it's your first time calling plays and whatever, like, you want to build out your coaching tree. That's right. What these guys are all trying to do. So you're going to need to give him some leeway. Now, if it goes absolutely spectacularly to pieces again in week two and there's no sort of offensive rhythm and Bo Nix isn't throwing a pass longer than 4 yards down the field, there's going to probably have to be a decision make. I say between week three and four, if things keep going the way they are. Now, if it gets marginally better, I think that you allow that to kind of develop and mature, and you know, the more Davis Webb sees, the more he's, you know, more experience he's going to get, like, that's going to make him better. So it's just, I think a lot rides on the defense too. I think that compounded with the fact that the defense did not have a good performance last week and had K-9 run for 173 yards on them. That compounded everything. I think if the defense goes out and has a really good game, even if the offensive performance isn't super inspired, you're still going to, you can weather that storm.
0: If they can score points. And the thing is, I think he gets a leash. He just is in the unfortunate situation of playing the Jaguars, the Rams, the 49ers, the Chargers, and the Seahawks over the next several weeks. That's
1: a murderer's row.
0: It's a murderer's row of teams to try to find your footing calling plays. But I think it would be better. You know what I think Davis Webb also really needs to work on is his poker face. Every time they showed him, he was
1: he looked like he was in hell.
0: He really did. Work on that poker face just a little bit.
1: No, I had the opportunity to chat with him at the combine this year, and he knew the opportunity that was you know, staring at him in the face, and he was really excited about it, and I was really excited for him, and we'll see. I do think that, like I said, Sean Payton wants to grow his coaching tree, and he's going to try and give him as long of a leash as he can. But at the same time, you also have ownership pressure of like, hey, we hired you.
0: And you have to win games.
1: I agree
0: with you. If it's marginally better and they can score points and
1: the defense can stop Trevor Lawrence,
0: it does give them a little bit longer of a leash. So
1: then that is a really well-rounded offense in Jacksonville too, when you talk about the run game and what they were able to do last week. So it's not going to be easy, but it is going to be at altitude, and that always throws a wrench into things.
0: And that helps Denver, especially early in the season.
1: I think Jacksonville is technically below sea level because most of Florida is. I'm so excited about this. It feels like we just keep getting treated to like these crazy games that we're like, this is only week two. But yeah, I will be locked in on Vikings-Bears because I will be there tomorrow. I'm very excited to see how that goes. Coming up, we're going to take a little jaunt into the NCAA for a hot second because Lane Kiffin is going back to Oxford, and we have some thoughts. Keep listening right here. It's Fox Football Saturday.
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0: Welcome back to Fox Football Saturday. You know what? What did we as a collective decide Nickelback was bad? Because you know what? They rock.
1: They do rock. Let's get them trending again. Hashtag Nickelback rocks.
0: I don't know. Maybe it's nostalgic, too, because I was an angsty teenager when they were at their peak.
1: And, I don't believe that for one second.
0: Oh, please. weren't we all? But, like, I don't know. Anytime I hear a Nickelback song come on, I'm just like, man, I love this.
1: That's fair. You know what I love?
0: What do you love?
1: 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And you should love it, too. 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
0: I don't want to hear it if you don't agree with me on Nickelback, all right?
1: That's fair.
0: I'm ready to say it. I like Nickelback, and I don't care who knows it.
1: You know what? You should put that as like a bumper sticker in your car.
0: No, I'm vehemently against bumper stickers because I don't want you to know anything about me from my car.
1: Okay, like, that's ever. Fair.
0: Like, I'm just absolutely
1: not. Even your love for Nickelback?
0: No. But maybe it should go in like my bio. Like, I like Nickelback and I don't care who knows it. You know who else is really comfortable being a villain? It's Mr. Lane Kiffin.
1: I can't with him.
0: Okay, so this is a very pro-LSU household. My husband went to LSU. We're going to talk to him in a hot second. I got my first Death Valley experience in week one. We went to Clemson in Baton Rouge. It's unlike anything I've ever experienced. And I went to Arizona State undergrad. I went to Northwestern in grad school. So I went to a Pac-10, 12 school and then a Big 10 school. I get it. Northwestern hardly counts, but whatever.
1: We're going to get you to the big house one of these days.
0: I would love to go to the big house, honestly, as much as you and I disagree in liking Michigan. But it was insane. And Lane Kiffin plays the villain better than anyone. And he's just kind of allowed to do it because he's Lane Kiffin.
1: Mm-hmm.
0: He leaves mess in his wake. But every LSU fan that I know is just like, does he win games? And I was staring at that team. I was watching that game in week one against Clemson where they embarrassed Dabo Swinney and the Clemson Tigers. They ran 90 plays in that game. And I found myself thinking, he may be a hot mess, but I will be damned if that is not a very well-coached and efficient and disciplined football team, which is absolutely insane given how messy Lane Kiffin is. He's so messy, in fact, that earlier this week, so it's not called the injury report in the SEC, it's the SEC availability report. Quarterback Sam Leavitt popped up on there saying he was doubtful for this game against Ole Miss in Oxford. Now, today, all of a sudden...
1: Wait, you don't say. Is he going to play?
0: He is listed, he's off of the SEC availability report, which means he is in fact available.
1: Oh, I'm shocked. I'm so surprised. I'm surprised by that.
0: Listen, I understand why everyone else who doesn't love LSU hates LSU and hates Lane Kiffin, because how do you let him get away with this?
1: You make a good point. The teams are well coached and disciplined, and he is so undisciplined, it's like a human, but he is a good coach, and that's why he gets away with it. I think we all know you get away with more when the talent is there, whether it be playing or coaching, and that's
0: good,
1: why.
0: Good, better, indifferent. Good, winning makes
1: it. And he's perfect for LSU. I mean, the whole thing, and that's not a not compliment to LSU. Don't tell Dave not to get mad at me, but he's perfect for them. Like, this whole persona, this whole thing, like, they love it.
0: But he's absolutely unhinged, but it makes for, like, for a sport that is now so, like, it is the Wild West in college football when you talk about players perhaps, like, starting NFL training camps and maybe coming back on the roster. Apparently, Lane Kiffin, according to an article on ESPN, was from ChatGPT. He was, like, consulting ChatGPT for these decisions, and his lawyer was finally like, hey, I'm the lawyer. Listen to me. And, like, it's so weirdly endearing. Mm-hmm. I don't know. It's magnetic. You want to watch it. It's like a train wreck.
1: No, he is. And even when I watched him week one walking in with like Livy Dunn and Brooke Nader, and I'm like, what is he doing? He's so ridiculous. That being said, I was like, wait, I need more of a video of this.
0: First of all, how did you, like, because week two versus Louisiana Tech, he was walking in with Lil Boozy and Lil Wayne. And I'm like, how did you not get those two for the week one?
1: That's
0: like,
1: fair.
0: All you could get was Livy Dunn and Theo whatever his name is, Theo Vaughn. There it is.
1: I keep remembering. I know that there's a third person, and I forget because I don't know who he is.
0: I don't either. I don't listen to him. Like, that's the manosphere that I'm not. Whatever. This game is already, like, people are, like, from people that I know that have family there, it's like a hurricane is coming. Like, people were stocking up on groceries. Things were out on the grocery shelves. I'm not kidding. Like, that was a text message I got.
1: Bananas.
0: Like, that's how, like, apoplectic this is about to be. And it's all starting at 7:30 p.m. Eastern, 6:30 Central, 5:30.
1: I mean, I will say this. I didn't make plans tonight so I could watch it.
0: I have early dinner plans so that I can be back. Like, as soon as I get off the show, we're going to dinner. And then by the time the game kicks off, I'll be back.
1: Yeah, that I think says everything.
0: Also, to console my husband, who we're going to bring on in a second, but not before we get to Isaac in the update booth.
2: Carmen and Tracy, craziness all over college football right now. Let's start in Ann Arbor. You have number 19 Michigan holding a 17-14 lead over Texas El Paso. They are just about 2 minutes into the second half there. Fourth-ranked Indiana leading Western Kentucky at halftime, 14-0. Number 10 Alabama trailing at home to Florida State, 7-0. They are midway through the first quarter in that one. Kentucky has just taken a 14-7 lead at ninth-ranked Texas A&M, 4 minutes into the third quarter. And at halftime, number 12, USC, up 20-14 at Rutgers. North Carolina at Clemson. That game is back underway after a 2.5-hour lightning delay. When play resumed, North Carolina kicked a field goal to go up 20-15 with 6:34 remaining in the fourth quarter. However, moments ago, Clemson roared down the field on a four-play touchdown drive set up by a Gideon Davidson 45-yard run. And moments ago, Davidson scored on an 8-yard touchdown run. So with 5:01 remaining in the fourth quarter after a 2.5-hour lightning delay, Clemson has taken a 21-20 lead over North Carolina. Clemson going for two. As we speak, trying to go up by three, and it fails as North Carolina comes up with a sack. So again, 5:01 left in the fourth quarter. Clemson 21, North Carolina 20. The craziest finish of the day up to this point saw Vanderbilt beat NC State 35-31. NC State had the ball at its 5-yard line with 3 seconds left in the fourth, leading 31-28. They tried to take an intentional safety to run out the clock on fourth down, but fumbled the ball in their end zone, and Vanderbilt's Caden Daniels recovered it for the game-winning touchdown. Here's how that crazy play sounded on the Vanderbilt radio broadcast on station WPRT.
3: Feeling rolls toward the right. He waits. He waits. He is going to be sacked. Oh, it's a safety with one second. Did they knock the football loose? Oh, goodness. Did Miles Capers get the
4: touchdown?
3: Get the football.
4: Unbelievable.
3: Yes, sir. They knocked it loose. You've got to be kidding me. One of the most improbable finishes in the history of Vanderbilt football.
2: Now, in the interest of fairness, here's how the same play sounded on the NC State radio broadcast on WRAL, and there would appear to be a slight contrast in the tone of this one.
5: Snap back to Bailey, rolls out to the right, and he's back and does take the safety. And the ball comes free.
6: Goodness.
5: No, did the ball come free? Bailey lost the ball in the end zone, and they say it's a touchdown.
6: My goodness.
5: They say it's a touchdown. That's unbelievable. Bailey on the rollout lost the ball.
2: Carmen and Tracy, back to you.
0: The duality of man. Thank you, Isaac. Speaking of the duality of man, Ole Miss, LSU, tonight in Oxford. To talk about it, we're going to bring on LSU alum and someone who is currently crashing out.
1: My husband,
0: Dave Hellman. Hi, honey.
7: Hey, guys.
1: Dave, I understand this feeling. The rivalry and this is like this. I just want to know, how are you? Like, wellness check. Have you eaten today?
0: Wait,
1: have you had water?
0: Before he answers this, I'm going to bring out something from the group chat.
1: Okay.
0: Because Dave was asked how he is. Like I'm waiting for someone to flip a coin to decide whether or not I get executed.
1: So probably no water.
0: That was Dave's answer.
1: So no water is the answer to that question.
7: I can't believe you would bring the group chat to the national airwaves. That's so diabolical.
0: It is, but this is a diabolical day. Well, you got a diabolical coach. You know who you are.
7: It's true. That sums it up really nicely. The great Steve Zissou in the criminally underrated movie The Life Aquatic once said, "I'm right on the edge. I don't know what comes next." And that's how I feel. We're in the window where, you know, the game kicks off at 6:30. So for most of the day, you're like, I got all day. I can watch all this other football. And like at 4:30, once you get inside 2 hours, you're like, oh God, they're going to play this game, whether I like it or not. And I decidedly don't like it at all. I just want to get it over with. And hopefully the team that I like wins.
1: Go ahead.
0: No, go for it, Tracy. I talk to him all the time.
1: Fair. Totally fair. As a college football fan, I know this is Michigan, Ohio State. I'm so happy they play early because all day would give me a type of anxiety I wouldn't be able to handle. Like, how would you have preferred this game be like in the early noon window?
7: Oh, no, I can't do the headspace for a game like this at 11 a.m. Yeah, kudos to you and Michigan, Ohio State fans. Anybody, you know, Big Ten teams love to play at 11 a.m. I need time to get right in my mind. I don't think I could, before noon, have to grapple with this sort of existential dread. So I do like having the time to sort it all out. It does kind of get agonizing after a while, but LSU always plays at night. I'm used to it. I'm comfortable with this routine,
0: Saturday night, though it may be. Saturday night in Death Valley, which I got to experience, unlike anything I've ever seen. And if you ever have a chance to go to Baton Rouge, I highly recommend it. But Dave, I have never been to Oxford. You have. Now, like, set the scene for what Oxford is like and then try to do justice to what it's like today specifically and all of the hate that exists between these two teams.
7: Well, I'll do my best to be diplomatic, because my opinion of Oxford is a very negative one. But
0: can't imagine why.
7: You know, it's they think they're great at tailgating. They're not, but like that's what they sell themselves on. The Grove is a very unique atmosphere. If you like eating like room temperature chicken fingers under a tent with a chandelier hanging from it, and people like dressed entirely too nicely for a football game, it's a very unique experience. It is absolutely, if you're a fan of college football and of tailgating, it's worth seeing at least once. I've seen it twice, so I'm probably good for a lifetime.
1: This is him being diplomatic.
0: I know.
7: It is a very unique tailgating experience in the college football sphere. The stadium it seats like 60,000 people. It's nothing special. It is very, like, not up to SEC standard if we're talking about, like, LSU, Alabama, Kyle Field in College Station, Texas and Oklahoma, Georgia, Tennessee. I mean, it's not very remarkable compared to all of the very famous venues in college football. But for a game like this with Lane Kiffin coming back for the first time, I'm sure it's going to be rocking. I'm sure it's going to be really hostile. LSU has not had a lot of success there over the last decade, which definitely is part of my anxiety. So I guess I can't trash talk it too much.
1: I just really appreciate that was you being diplomatic. So
0: trust me, it was.
1: I know, but I appreciate it because, you know, the college football, I get it. If you were to ask me about Columbus, there would not be a single nice thing that would come out of my mouth. Dave, would you say, and I don't want to put something bad in the universe now, so please understand that it is my job as a host to ask you this question. Uh-oh. Would you say if LSU, I'm going to put it this way, did not come out victorious, that there will be a collective meltdown in Death Valley and in your home?
7: This is one of those games where there's no silver linings for anybody. And I'm not looking forward to it. It is a zero-sum game. I mean, if LSU loses, then you lost to the team that you jilted if you're Lane Kiffin, and, you know, stealing the other team's coach couldn't put you over the top. And I think I mean, goodness, this would be like four out of the last 5 years, or maybe even worse than that, that LSU has suffered a loss in September, which is obviously not what you're trying to accomplish when you pay Lane Kiffin what you're paying him. And then, obviously, I mean, if LSU manages to win, then you had to suffer the guy who left you in the middle of a national championship run or a college football playoff run coming in and beating you. So, like, it's going to be toxic. There will be no silver linings. The fan base that loses is going to have a complete and total meltdown. Yeah, I mean, it's not as if Lane Kiffin will be on the hot seat if he loses this game. They just paid him $100 million, and it's game three of his tenure. But that it will be a very unhappy place for everybody, whoever loses this game. And it goes for both sides. And again, that's what leads to the anxiety. There's no silver linings or moral victories here.
0: I want you to tell everyone how you're embracing being the villain now, though. That unequivocally the villain of college football.
7: You don't really have a choice. And honestly, yeah, it was a little bit of a culture shock, because for most of my life, like, Les Miles was very folksy and crazy and said goofy stuff, and people kind of thought he was charming in like a caveman sort of way. And very similar with Ed Orgeron.
0: I was going to say, same with Ed O.
7: Yeah, same thing with Ed O, and you obviously got Joey B and the boys rolling there. So like, LSU has kind of been like a good guy, or at least like a crazy uncle for most of my lifetime. And
0: you could argue you are a crazy uncle now too.
7: Well, yeah, but now we're like the bad kind of crazy uncle. Like, it comes with like a negative connotation. Like, oh, don't invite him to Thanksgiving. So it's a weird change, but I've always said this, and you know, I covered the Dallas Cowboys for 10 years, and it reminds me of that a little bit, where I used to tell Cowboy fans, just embrace it, because they're going to hate you no matter what. Like, they're not going to stop hating you just because they met one nice Cowboy fan. That's kind of my attitude, where it's like, nobody's going to like you no matter what you do, so you might as well enjoy making people mad. And I'm just hoping Lane Kiffin gives me the ammunition to back it up.
0: The good chemicals. All right, Dave, thank you so much. I will be there for you shortly, as soon as we're off of the air, to provide
7: thank
0: some moral
7: you.
0: Support. Thank you for giving us 10 minutes on this lovely, hopefully
1: Godspeed.
0: Still lovely Saturday.
1: Godspeed,
0: yes, Godspeed. We have one more segment after this, so keep it locked here. You're listening to Fox Football Saturday.
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1: 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Benson Boone, BTS. Cardi B.
28: It's Cardi. Kehlani.
1: Snoop Dogg.
29: One, two.
1: News among the countless biggest names in music gracing the stage for the two-day event at the T-Mobile Arena, also streaming on Disney Plus and Hulu. Singer-songwriter Duncan Sheik dead at the age of 56.
30: I know what you're doing.
1: According to the New York Times, Sheik's mother said he died of organ failure. Known for the Grammy-nominated song Barely Breathing back in the 90s, the New Jersey native also composed the Tony Award-winning show Spring Awakening. Previews were about to begin next week for the off-Broadway musical Memoirs of Amorous Gentlemen, that he did the music and lyrics for. In a statement on his Instagram, it said the world has lost a singular talent and deeply influential voice in music and theater.
31: Let's go get married tonight.
1: 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Carly Rae Jepsen out with her new album Day and Night. Also a new song out from Troye Sivan called Party.
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0: place just, which one, but I think it is McCartney.
1: I know. It's a good one. All right, Tracy. It's week two.
0: It is week two. Football is back. 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
1: And speaking of Underdog, we are going to have all the lines on our picks are courtesy of Underdog. And to our producer, Bo. Shall we start?
2: Yeah, we're going to start with the Minnesota Vikings heading to Chicago to take on the Bears. The Bears, a 3.5-point favorite at Underdog.
1: All right. I'll start. I don't really feel as confident in this as I think most people would think. I'm going to go with the Bears, but good God, that defense scares me. So, Chicago, but not confident.
0: I'm going to go Chicago. Did I say 24-20 or 24-21 before?
1: I think you said 24-21.
0: Okay, so I'm going to stick with that.
1: Okay, all right. I'm going to go a little bit higher score. I'm going to go 28-23.
2: No, I think the safer bet with the Bears this year is just taking the over on everything.
1: Over on everything, right?
0: Probably true. It's a good point.
1: But there's, like, with that defense, all right.
2: The next up, we have the Jaguars in Denver to take on the Broncos. The Broncos, a 2.5-point favorite.
1: Tracy, you go first.
0: I will go first on this. I expect a bounce back win from Denver. I think it's going to be, I'm going to go with this one, 21-17, Denver.
1: I am also going Denver because the altitude is no joke. And I think Jacksonville is really good. They have a very, like I said, very well-rounded offense. But Denver needs a get-right game, and I think they get it at home. Denver, 31, Jacksonville, 27.
2: All right. Theoretically, Joe Burrow and the Cincinnati Bengals in Houston to take on the Texans. The Texans, a 2.5-point favorite at home here.
1: Yeah, I don't really know what to do with this game, to be quite honest. Like, I think the Texans need it. Like, that defense needs a bounce back. But I also think it's really hard to stop Joe Burrow and Ja'Marr Chase and T. Higgins. And the fact that Cincinnati's defense is actually pretty good, like we were talking about, I'm going Cincinnati. I'm going to say high scoring. 36-33.
0: Oh, that is very high scoring.
1: I don't know why I said that one of the defenses are good. Whatever.
0: I'm going to go. Why not? We're here for fun. I'm going to go Cincinnati as well, but I am going to go Cincinnati 28-27.
1: Okay.
2: All right, funniest line of the week, the Miami Dolphins in San Francisco to take on the 49ers. The 49ers, a 13.5-point favorite, which will probably go to 14.5 by the time the games kick off.
0: I mean, I would say San Francisco 42, Miami 6. That's what I'm going with.
1: Oh, poor Jeff Hapley. I'm also going San Francisco. I don't know if it's going to be that entirely lopsided because you just, when do you ever see those scores?
2: I hate double-digit lines in the NFL.
1: I hate double-digit lines.
0: Yeah, I would take without question.
1: All right, yeah, like 38-13, San Francisco. How's that?
2: All right, capping it off with the New York Giants in Los Angeles to take on the Rams. The Rams, a 7.5-point favorite here.
0: I feel like that's too... I don't know. That feels high. I do think the Rams are going to win this game. But I think it's going to be by a field goal. And so I am going
1: to think it's going to be close, too.
0: I think it's... I'm going to go 31-28.
1: I'm not, like, the spread, like, it's not going to be by 7.5 points, but I do think the Rams are going to get the win at home when Aaron Donald's return. I'm taking the Rams 28-25. All right. Thank you guys so much for listening, spending a couple hours of your Saturday with us. We will see you again. For Tracy, I'm Carmen. Same time, same place next week. You're listening to Fox Football Saturday. Happy week two, everybody. We are Fox Sports.
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17: Number 7, LSU at 8th ranked Ole Miss to open the SEC schedule in primetime. Lane Kiffin returning to the team he took to the playoffs and left at the altar. Tigers a 3-point favorite. Penn State, Georgia, and Ohio State with big wins. Baseball, the Padres, Cubs, and Phillies head into Saturday in a 3-way tie for the wild card. 2 spots up for grabs. In NFL, the Jets place rookie wide receiver Omar Cooper Jr. on the IR. I'm Rob Bushka.
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22: After a lengthy weather delay, we finally have a final score from Clemson. 28-20 Tigers on top of the North Carolina Tar Heels in the dying minute of the game. A 34-yard touchdown run by the Tigers by Tyler Brown ends up putting it away for Clemson. UNC had a chance to answer and threw an interception. Elsewhere in the college football landscape, Florida State holds a 14-3 lead over the Alabama Crimson Tide as we're into the second quarter. USC just intercepted Rutgers and took it all the way to the house for 6 points, 27-14 in that game. Earlier in the day, over in the UK, the Arizona State Sun Devils took down Kansas 24-17. And Vanderbilt gets a last-second win over NC State off of a failed attempt to get an intentional safety. I'm Christopher Fett.
23: Let's go get it. Let's go get it.
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27: Tonight is the matchup of the millennium. Finally, we get it. All of the drama, all of the suspense. And usually I'm the hyperbolic one. Usually I'm the one coming in just a little bit too excited. Usually I'm like the kid on Christmas every single Saturday with some big, oh my God. But even Buck Rising has to admit that tonight, the level of drama that we're going to get between Ole Miss and LSU just hits at a different level. He's Buck Rising. I'm Jason Fitz. Buck and Fitz hanging out with you on Fox Sports Radio. Buck, tell me you are with me on this. Tell me you are feeling it. Tell me you are excited. Even if you don't care about the football, this matchup has become so wild that people are convinced that Ole Miss should be the better team. This matchup has become so wild that somehow, some way, Lane Kiffin has made the world feel like LSU should be the underdog. This matchup has become so wild that LSU suddenly is coming in, according to Lane. Well, we weren't as good as them last year, and they've got the Heisman contenders in the backfield. Like, we have been sold a bill of goods. The drama is going to be there on the field. Tell me this lives up to the hype for you.
28: Nah, probably not.
27: Oh, come on. Come on.
28: I don't think so. I love the setup. It's a great stage that you've set for us to talk about a fun day of college football. May not be the best slate in the world. We ramp things up for real next week, it feels like. But as far as LSU and Ole Miss go, I mean, I think it's cute that we're thinking it's going to be that close of a game. I think it's adorable that Ole Miss gets to have Morgan Freeman at 89 years old sitting there on the set of College Game Day, which may or may not have turned into a completely political vehicle all of a sudden. I don't know when the hell that happened, but that's also happened the last couple weeks. That's been crazy to watch. But I just don't think there's anything to really keep this game close. I think all the drama is before kick. Everybody who knows anything about college football knows that there's, you know, a conversation to be had here about a plucky Ole Miss team with quality defense, although that defense looked like it had some holes in the early going in the season with Pete Golding, the new head coach, calling the plays. And Trinidad Chambliss is an excellent college quarterback, and there's very good reason to believe that he'll get his numbers no matter what. But LSU ought to roll him. I don't think this is a close game at all. I think that LSU goes in there and whips some rebel ass. And I think that's exactly what has not been talked about, other than the drama and the idea of this being a close game, keeping us more engaged than the actual football will be. I think this may be one of the worst games of the day.
27: Okay, so here's the thing. You know I love going to the movies. This is one difference, core difference in our relationship. But I will tell you this, our friendship. I don't want to call it our situationship, right? One core difference is we love going to the movies. There is nothing worse
0: than going to a movie and realizing that the best moments were the previews. And unfortunately, you are probably right. Tonight, the best moments are the look, LSU's roster, by the way, one of the most expensive in all of college football. I've got a buddy that doesn't watch any college football. And so I asked him, you know, or he asked me, you know, excited for the game, just trying to make some college football conversation because he knows how much I love it. And I was like, oh, God, yeah, the drama is going to be great. And he's like, yeah, you know, especially because Ole Miss is just better. I'm like, well, wait. How did you come to the conclusion that Ole Miss was better? But if all you have watched are the press conference clippings, you haven't heard as much from Pete Golding, who, by the way, handled game day today incredibly well. I want to give Coach a lot of credit. I tweeted this out. Let's remember, his first ever game as a head coach in his entire career as a head coach was a college football playoff game. And now, immediately the season following, early in the season, he gets the platform and he looks so comfortable on TV. He seems so comfortable with these moments. I'm really impressed with where he is. But LSU's roster is far more expensive. LSU's roster, LSU's coaching staff is more experienced in these situations, right? And if you're going to have two coaches that know each other incredibly well, who do you give the advantage to? The one that's been paid a ton of money to walk across to the rival and go over there? The one that just the loss of changed their entire scope of playoff trajectory? Like, all of the advantage, the coaching advantage, the overall talent advantage, the roster advantage, the speed advantage, all of these things play to LSU. But to your point, Buck, the most incredible thing about this week, I think, leading up is that there hasn't really been a football conversation. Because I do think you're right. Most diehards, whether we're talking about our buddies like Bussin and Pate and guys like that, diehards all know that the story is sexier than the game. The story today is going to be sexier than the game. Now, leading up to the game, the first 10 minutes are going to be wild. Watching the crowd chant, you know what, Lane Kiffin, over and over and over again, going to be incredible. If somehow the impossible happens and Ole Miss gets a win, it will be one of the most historic fan nights we've ever seen in our lives. But yep. I do think that you're right. Like, if, you know, if there's a proper way to say this, I'll say this. Like, if a frog had a glass butt, it would only jump once. My mom used to say that one, right? Ifs and aunts and uncles, you know, I'm trying to avoid the unnecessary phrase here. If doesn't matter.
28: Like, you've just mixed and matched seven different metaphors all in one.
0: Because I didn't want to say if my aunt had. So, anyway, you get my point.
28: Dramatic.
0: That's what I was trying to avoid, and then I got tripped up on it. Either way, what I'm saying is that the if here doesn't matter. I think you're right. The football game's not going to be great, but you got to admit, you're going to be tuned into the first 10 minutes of the drama just to see.
28: Oh, yeah, no, I'm going to watch this football game regardless. There's nothing that's, this should be, in theory, the best game of the day. And it's been an entertaining day of games as Florida State starts scoring and has taken a lead 20-6 over Alabama in ways that have people stunned. I mean, Kentucky is giving Texas A&M all that they can handle. Michigan seems to have gotten control of things against UTEP, but it looked like we might have had another group of six in Michigan situation, and maybe this time they would have gotten a win. Looks like Michigan since put a lid on that 38-14. So there will always be things that make college football games worth watching. Even the most lopsided college football games are more entertaining than, you know, 13-10 Patriots Seahawks. Like, there's just so much dumb stuff that can happen in college football. We will talk later about this Vanderbilt NC State result just, I don't know, less than a mile from where I'm sitting right now in downtown Nashville on West End. I've never seen anything like that in my life. I mean, that's the beauty of college football. You will see something that you have never seen in years upon years, decades upon decades of watching this sport each and every weekend. There will be something that surprises you. So I always leave open the door for some level of chaos theory to take effect here. And, I mean, sure, Sam Levitt has two touchdown passes for LSU this season. He's also got four interceptions. He didn't look very clean the last time that they trotted out there on the field. The Clemson game was a different kind of result, but they've definitely got things to work on as a squad. There's always the opportunity for things to get turned on its head. But if everything

0: consistently at the podium over the last few weeks made it clear that, you know, that's his cross to bear. And, you know, look, deflecting all the pressure, all the pressure's on Ole Miss. They were better than us. We all believe that that's a bunch of junk. But there is this level of, if Sam Leavitt goes out and throws six interceptions tonight, which would be a record in one game, are we going to blame Leavitt for the loss if they lose, or are we going to blame Lane? Like, I think Lane has an incredible understanding at this point that win or lose, it's going to be put at his feet. So why not take all the pressure? Every player playing for LSU tonight is playing footloose and fancy free. You can't tell me there's any pressure on them.
1: Fitzy, if Leavitt goes out there and throws six interceptions on the road, we're going to blame Sam Leavitt.
0: I don't know.
1: No matter how much you hate Lane, and there are plenty of things to hate about.
0: Oh, it'll be like, you should have pulled him. Then it'll be like Lane didn't have the right game plan for him. Everybody, Lane Kiffin is the easiest guy to hate in all the sports.
1: Yes, of course. But if a quarterback goes out there and throws six interceptions, that person lost the game. I don't care who you are, what the conversation, what the dialogue is around your coach in the lead up. I do think that the chaos factor that he likes to mix into all of this stuff, right? Where it was Leavitt's availability on the availability report, right? All of a sudden, he is miraculously cured from whatever it was that was ailing him, where he gets upgraded. Well, he gets placed on the availability report first as doubtful, and all of a sudden, he's not throwing at practice that day, but he's out there, and then the next day, he gets upgraded to questionable, and Lane Kiffin sending Pete Golding funny texts like, hey, just so you know, my quarterback's out on Saturday, and Pete Golding, who is, of course, familiar with all things Lane, is just rolling his eyes and being like, all right, whatever, we'll do the whole song and dance, and you'll make a mess in the media, because, of course, it's jazz hands. Lane Kiffin is jazz hands, but also, that dude's a killer.
0: I just love the idea of Lane Kiffin going around full jazz hands. Go ahead.
1: That's what he is. I mean, that's at every turn. He is jazz hands and, you know, sparklers and firecrackers to try and throw everything into chaos at every turn. And I enjoy the holy hell out of it. But also, he's extremely effective. He's extremely effective. So it's not just the class clown element that keeps you engaged and entertained. It also makes you, I'm sure, for some people, hate the guy. I've never had a personal experience with Lane Kiffin, so I have no reason to hate the man, even if I think that his behavior is, it's, you know, lane-ish. I don't know how else to describe it. I think that this is when it comes down to the tactics, the actual tactics of the game, would you not take what Lane Kiffin is capable of scheming up on offense, even though Lane, I know, is not calling the plays here?
0: Yeah, look, 100%. There's no doubt that Lane is the better, the more proven entity in all of this. And as I said, Pete Golding is a first-time head coach, right? So Ole Miss is still adjusting to life. The funny thing is I heard Taylor Lewan on Get Up this week say that Lane Kiffin is really like the Joker in Batman. And he was saying it in a complimentary way. I think after listening to what you were just saying, it hits me as a horror movie fan. Lane Kiffin is sort of Art the Clown from The Terrifier. Like, you want to believe that it's just like a joke and it's funny and all of these little like, but there's just an element of it that, you know, he'll kill you. And that's the thing. Lane can be whatever Lane wants to be as a human being. Lane can be whoever he wants to be as a coach. Lane can be whoever he wants to be at a press conference, because on Saturdays on the sideline, Lane's a cheat code. And for everybody at Ole Miss today that hates him, and everybody at Ole Miss today that considers him a traitor, just remember, for all the news that leaked after his time at Ole Miss and all the things that were coming out to try and sully his reputation, all of those things were things that Ole Miss fans were completely content with happening when he was their coach. And it worked out for a positive. You know, there's just this element of you're willing to put up. Lane is the girl that is so hot, you're willing to put up with all the drama that comes with dating her.
1: So what is the underdog line for LSU and Ole Miss tonight? What is the underdog app telling us about who should be favored and by how much in this game?
0: Let me find it. I'll get the point spread. You keep thinking, and I'm going to get that right now.
1: Well, I don't think that there's much that I need to dwell on here. Now, I mean, just in this season sample size, LSU is 1-1 against the spread. We understand that the Clemson result was so lopsided in ways that we didn't expect, and then they struggled last week. Ole Miss has not yet covered in a game to start the season. And I think if you look at all the different elements here that you're talking about and all the different things that the players themselves bring to the table, the Sam Leavitt level of execution here and how much he can threaten with his legs beyond just playing quarterback in a

0: conventional sense, because we understand that's not his game. It's just two games for Sam Levitt, but I do think that it gives you pause when you look at a line, especially a line that might be, just a little shorter than I think it should be, and makes you think about whether you should take LSU and the points in this situation. I would probably take LSU, I'm not going to say no matter what the line is, but I think LSU should be able to cover comfortably, depending on what underdog has them at.
1: Look, I've 2.5, if I'm looking at this right. Like, they've much closer than we ever would have expected. So, obviously, they're managing. We'll see. I think that's safe and easy. I'm hammering that. I am hammering that all night long. All right, he's Buck Rising. I'm Jason Fitz. There are a bunch of shocking results happening right now, including one coach that was suddenly supposed to be on the hot seat that's now maybe putting his opposite coach on the hot seat. It is wild what's happening in one score. We'll give it to you. Plus, the craziest ending I've ever seen in any college football game. We'll tell you about it next. Buck and Fitz on Fox Sports Radio.
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21: Snap back to Bailey, rolls out to the right, and he's back and does take the safety. And the ball comes free.
22: Goodness.
21: No, did the ball come free? Bailey lost the ball in the end zone, and they say it's a touchdown. They say it's a touchdown. That's unbelievable. Bailey on the rollout lost the ball.
23: A result like I have never seen before in my entire life. You just heard it there. That was the NC State side of the call. My God. NC State at Vandy in Nashville, taking on the Commodores, up 31-28 with only seconds remaining, and the ball on their own 3-yard line, drop back into the end zone, obviously clearly trying to run out the clock to take the safety, but it'll end the game, or I would think throw the ball away from inside the end zone, which definitely would have also ended the game, anything to end the game. But somehow, as the quarterback goes down, trying to slide down for the safety, Vandy rips the ball out of his arms, and all of a sudden you end up with one of the worst bad beats I've ever seen and the most incredible ending I've ever seen. 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Speaking of Underdog, 3.5, +3.5 was the line almost everywhere. NC State, +3.5 in this game. They end up losing 35-31, the wrong side of that +3.5, on the most improbable strip that turned into a touchdown I've ever seen in the end zone. That's coaching malpractice. It's quarterback malpractice. It's also a hell of a win for Vandy to somehow sneak away with that victory.
24: Dave Doran should be fired.
23: 100%.
24: He should not be allowed on the plane ride home. Dave Dorn, North Carolina State. Imagine being an NC State fan right now. You just experienced one of the most jaw-dropping, improbable ways to lose. That's not even hyperbole. Like the win percentage chance, the analytics on, win probability, right? 99.9% until 0.01 seconds left on the clock. That game was NC State's to win. Fitzy, Vanderbilt never trailed or never led until that moment. Dave Doran should be fired immediately. Immediately. And there's never been a more middling coach. It's kind of like the Dave Doran scale, right? How far, how much better than NC State can you be as a football program as your team pursues their season? Or how much worse can you be as an NC State? Worse than NC State. That's the NC State scale, right? They are the most middling program in all of college football, certainly in all of Power Four football.
23: I mean,
24: Dave Doran should be fired.
23: Leave him on that hot tarmac in Nashville where
24: let his shoes melt to the turf.
23: A Titans player said last his shoes started to melt last week on the field. It's over 100 degrees for the sixth day this month. Yeah. It's a record setting heat in Nashville.
24: We are in what's called a heat dome. Apparently, we are hotter than any place in the world in the state of Tennessee. Ungodly reasons. But yeah, Monty Hooker yesterday, for people that don't know, I cover the Titans as a beat reporter beyond doing talk shows and talk radio. And Monty Hooker, the Titan safety, said he had to change his shoes at, I believe, halftime last week against the Jets because it was triple digits, real feel 108 in the stadium. If the temperature holds on Sunday for the Titans hosting the Eagles, which maybe we'll get to as a part of the NFL conversation in week two, in just a little while, it is supposed to be the eighth hottest NFL game on record at Nissan Stadium, which is a crazy thing to think about. And I would not want to be out there for a number of reasons. I mean, I will be out there, but I'll be, in the safety and security of the press box. I would not want to be a fan at Nissan Stadium on Saturday, or on Sunday. I couldn't believe how many people gutted it out at Vanderbilt today in the middle of the day, because that was an 11:45 a.m. Central Time kick. But again, the finish by Vanderbilt to Miles Capers is the pass rusher that punched the ball out, and cornerback Caden Daniels was there to recover it for the go-ahead touchdown. Like, that's exactly the kind of finish that you want from your football team if you're Clark Lee. People may not know that this was Jared Curtis's first real, true start. Jared Curtis is the highest-rated recruit in Vanderbilt history. He's a five-star quarterback, local player out of, I think it's Nashville Christian, here in town, that they were able to flip from Georgia. So, again, things that Vanderbilt has never done in its program history. And this week it was just announced that Jared Curtis is going to get the start. And he struggled mightily. So, technically, Jared Curtis gets his first win by nature of just unbelievable play and finish by his defense. And unbelievable stupidity by Dave Doran. And, I mean, if you're... I really feel bad for C.J. Bailey, because it is a spectacularly dumb play, okay? Like, it's the worst possible thing that can happen in that situation, and I don't need to say that for the young man to understand how stupid a thing that he just did at the end of that football game. But it's really sad, because C.J. Bailey played very good football in this game. And nobody is going to remember that other than the spectacularly dumb way that this thing ended.
23: Yeah, but in fairness, this is one of the things that has changed in the conversation we've had and many have had about how we cover college sports. There was a period in my life where I would have turned around and said, well, I don't want to be too rough on a college kid. Now, so many of them are making six or seven figures a year to play college football. When you're getting paid that much, you got to make the smart play. That's just the way it's going to work. And you mentioned NC State being in the middle class. I think this is one of the things that really didn't get stressed enough when we started looking at conference expansion. Like, everybody talks about the long-term effects of every single move, like the butterfly effect that happens throughout the course of college football. When they changed conference alignment, when they changed sort of the way everything worked, one of the things that happened are a bunch of programs that had a chance to every few years kind of step up and make their mark had to accept that they're now middle-class programs at best, right? So NC State is in this category that I think is almost laughable at this point, but is real in college football. Like, there was a time where Wisconsin every few years was going to have that type of year. They got to them a great, it was going to be a great bowl game, maybe in contention for the Big Ten championship game. All of a sudden, we're looking at it saying that was a success for Wisconsin. There was a time where Michigan State could find their way into the top of the Big Ten, and you look around and say, well, that was a cool year for Michigan State. Auburn could do it in the SEC. Florida could do it in the SEC. NC State could do it in the ACC. Like, there was a time where a bunch of schools that mattered but maybe weren't at the same level of the biggest of the biggest of the biggest of the biggest nationally. And I know every fan base that I just mentioned is offended I put them in this, but you are now in the middle class. There's a whole group of teams in college football that everybody involved has a better shot of making the college football playoff if they were part of Boise State, UNLV, Memphis, a group of five team, group of six team that's trying to fight their way to the college football playoff. Like, you make more money at NC State than you make at some of these smaller schools. But the chance for NC State or Wisconsin or Nebraska or Michigan State, you insert most of these schools here, the chance for them to actually have meaningful, sustainable, long-term football is so minuscule. Like, we're at a spot now where NC State is not going to matter more to the college football lexicon than Vandy will over the next 10 years. And the shocking thing is that there's a ton of teams like Clemson that are going to be added to the NC State class as they fall out of the upper elite tier along the way.
24: We've got so much change just annually in college sports that what you've just described is something, you know, it doesn't even feel that solid. Like, the trends that we are heading towards, because you have no idea what the future holds for collegiate athletics as more and more people try and upsell us on the Save Sports or Save College Sports Act, which I'm sick of seeing these ads all over television with Nick Saban and Kirk Herbstreit acting like he has no idea what he's lobbying for and things like that. It's a conversation for another day. But as far as NC State goes, as far as the ACC goes, is anybody really competing with Miami this year to you? Because Miami looks amazing. Miami looks so much more explosive as an offense. And I know they had Tony last year as a true freshman, but they look so much more explosive as a passing game with Darian Mensah. I don't even know who is competing for second place in the ACC this year.
0: I really thought SMU or Louisville could give them a fight. SMU, Louisville played today. Miami is so clearly better. They are so clearly better than everybody else. We'll keep breaking it down. We got to get a score update. We're going to get you a scoreboard update across the land. Chris Perfett, get us caught up on all the scores.
1: Yeah, guys, keeping an eye on this game between the number 16 SMU Mustangs, the number 23 Louisville Cardinals. Louisville still on top, 28-24 with 11 minutes to go in the game. Meanwhile, the other game, keeping up on one of these boards, we are actually in a delay right now, once again, with Florida State and Alabama. But the Seminoles are on top, 21-13, but weather has once again struck. This one already was delayed at the start. Speaking of those weather delays, we finally got back to see the Clemson Tigers end up taking down Bill Belichick's North Carolina Tar Heels, 28-20, a last-second last 31 minute, I should say, touchdown by the Tigers gave them an 8-point lead, and North Carolina got picked off on their last gasp desperation. Meanwhile, still a close game between Rutgers and the number 12 USC Trojans, 35-28 Trojans on top as the third quarter comes to an end, and they just picked up the first down, setting themselves up. But just looks like that's about round, a little past midfield or so. So we got one more quarter to go with USC holding on to a 7-point lead. No problem for number 19 Michigan, 45-17 with 8 minutes to go in that game over UTEP. Texas A&M in a real trouble right now. 7 minutes to go. They are down to Kentucky, 31-14 at home. They're around the midfield, second and 10 at Kentucky's 38, 7 minutes to go in this game, but down multiple touchdowns and looking like number 9 Texas A&M might be heading for a loss if this score holds. Earlier in the day, over in the UK, the Arizona State Sun Devils took down Kansas 24-17. And as you guys have been talking about, Vanderbilt wins on a last-second failed intentional safety that was fumbled in the end zone by NC State. 35-31, Vanderbilt picks up the victory. Back to Buck Rising and Jason Fitz.
0: He's Buck Rising. I'm Jason Fitz. Buck and Fitz hanging out with you on Fox Sports Radio. How about that Kentucky score, Buck? I mean, we were talking about, we were together last week when Kentucky, for about half the game, managed to give them a hell of a game. It looked like it was going to be against Alabama. It looked like they were going to be able to at least put some scare in Alabama. They couldn't hold on for four quarters. Now they're turning around and getting what would be an even bigger upset over Texas A&M. I mean, these are the sort of statement wins Kentucky was looking to make early in a new regime's time.
24: Well, that is a statement, right? Because you could very easily have looked at the Alabama result and said, yeah, okay, you it's cute the way that Will Stein talks, who's the new head coach at Kentucky. And yes, Kenny Minchie is a talented player, but that's about how Kentucky football, or where Kentucky football should be relative to an actual college football playoff contender. And they come out today against Texas A&M, and they're physical, they're violent, they're fast. They show that they may not be where Will Stein wants them as a program, because of course you'll want multiple years to recruit to your profile, to your talent profile, and obviously transfer portal to supplement it. I know some people go heavy in the portal. However, Will Stein is going to go about this. I don't think that they have the depth to like make this sustainable, but they're playing in a way that indicates they very much believe in what Stein is selling them.
0: I mean,
24: and maybe it's not even like a sell, right? It's just genuine belief that has them going out there and executing and play and out physicaling a team that has a significantly greater talent profile than they do. They had Bama's ass on the ropes, right? For a good chunk of that game, and ran out of gas. Simple as that. I think Will Stein, the fact that he can get them up to play and physically dominate an opponent like Texas A&M in the very next week is incredibly impressive. So credit to everybody involved, and we'll, you know, again, we'll wait to see how the rest of this result plays out. But that's a very promising sign if you're a Wildcats fan.
0: Now, look, the other part of this is I don't necessarily believe in the modern college football landscape that you get time anymore. We all know that. Kurt Cignetti changed the way people perceive the turnaround of a program. Plus, with the amount of money being spent, everybody wants everything to be right away. But when you're going to a place where you've got to really establish who you're going to be, I do think that the first couple of years can still be a culture setter, even in new modern college football. Will Stein right now might be the most impactful new hire because it's impacting two teams. Oregon looks broken, and I know they put up 84 points on Portland State yesterday. Just stop.
24: Yeah, exactly. Against who?
0: Oregon looks broken. Dante Moore is not the same quarterback this year that he was last year. And then at the same time, Will Stein, for anyone that doesn't know, was the offensive coordinator for Oregon. Oregon lost both of their coordinators, significant in the way the season is playing out. So then Will Stein becomes the head coach at Kentucky. And now all of a sudden, he's got a, man, we were with them for three quarters against Bama, fell apart, should have won that. It looks like they're going to get the shocking upset against Texas A&M. These are the moments that now when they go into living rooms, sure, money still talks. But if you're talking about money versus comparable opportunity, Will Stein in Kentucky becomes a, oh yeah, they are building something. That's where, look, I don't think that a coach sits in a living room and suddenly wins against another school that's paying four times the money more often than not. But when all things being equal, when you're playing in the same sandbox-ish, when you're playing in that sandbox and you've got a couple of wins with the new personality, with a, oh my God, look at what happened to the school I left. Look at my ability to develop people at the highest possible level. Also, look at what we're doing in Kentucky. That all, those are little sales pitches that still matter in a money world of college football.
24: No, there's no question. There's no question. And that's something that I think, you know, we're trying to find out more about the, I don't want to say next generation of college football coaches who can navigate this, but we are seeing one that it, you may have success in 1 year, Mike Norvell, and then have a complete bottoming out. And I know that they've got a lead right now in Alabama as it goes to a lightning delay, which is deeply unfortunate. If you're Florida State, you don't want any reason to come off that field right now. You want to be able to continue to enforce your will on Alabama, especially in Tuscaloosa, because they've been talking about this as the revenge game for last year's season opener for months and months and months and months. Hmm. But this is a genuinely interesting science experiment as far as, all right, who's got the right balance here? Who's well-equipped to navigate NIL and portal? And who still has the ability to get that kind of buy-in when you know your roster is going to be transient, Fitzy? That's such a hard thing. You don't create these relationships in ways that you used to, even if you are the best in terms of connecting with players, right? It is nearly impossible for you to be able to genuinely create a relationship with these players for how quickly they can bounce around. And again, I'm not faulting the players for that at all. I understand some people would hold that against them. That is not my position whatsoever. What we're dealing with right now in college sports is an overcorrection. But Will Stein at a place like Kentucky, right, to your point about Indiana and Vanderbilt and the other programs who have not had a place of consequence in the last, I don't know, I don't even want to put a time frame on it, ever, mattered ever, right? We're talking about Vanderbilt having at least the most successful season last year since World War II. So it's been a little while since programs like this could use different tools at their disposal to get up off the mat. But you still have to have competent people running the ship, a la Bill Belichick in North Carolina, which has been a disaster. Deion Sanders and the way that the wheels have come off at Colorado. There still is an art to this, and while it's never been more difficult to, I think, kind of perfect it, you're seeing a number of different coaches of a younger generation try and navigate this, as opposed to, you know, Lane Kiffin just being able to, at this point, go to Ole Miss in his career and have an unlimited war chest and all the experience in the world and the best players you've ever seen. There are other guys who will work their way up to that point. Lane is obviously at a different, you know, he's at a different period of his career.
0: He's Buck Rising. I'm Jason Fitz. All right, we'll get you caught up. There are a couple of huge upsets in the making coming down to the wire, the bottom, the end of the fourth quarter. We'll update you on some of what's happening around college football coming up next. Buck and Fitz on Fox Sports Radio.
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13: 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Texas A&M has scored. So there's about 3.5 minutes to go in the game. Kentucky up by 10. Texas A&M has scored, though, so they've at least narrowed the gap. And in a lightning delay yet again, but still an upset possibly brewing, Florida State beating Alabama 21-13. Which of those two results would be more shocking, do you think, for the fan base? Not for you, Buck, but like which fan base is going to lose their minds more? A Texas A&M fan base that watched the entire summer of, oh my God, everybody's picking on us and it's not fair. Or an Alabama fan base that's turning around and saying, golly, we just want Saban back. Who's going to be more apoplectic, because I wanted to use that word, A&M or Bama?
14: I mean, Bama could still win this, right? There's more time left in that game than there is in this Kentucky A&M game. So we'll, obviously this is a hypothetical. Alabama, the bottom would fall out of that state if Florida State is, they're not even a wounded animal anymore. They're DOA.
13: They're dead.
14: They didn't pay their power bill in week one. They couldn't get the lights on in their stadium. This is not a program of consequence. you heard this the song I don't know what the song's actually called, but the refrain is just constantly no broke boys. Florida State broke boys. Can't pay Mike Norvell to go away. Fires their athletic director because the athletic director doesn't want to pay Mike Norvell to go away. And all of a sudden they're down there in Tuscaloosa, the game that probably should get Mike Norvell fired, and they've got a lead on the road in the revenge game. Alabama with a true freshman quarterback, understanding there's going to be some bumps and bruises, some hurdles along the way, is playing small. Kalen DeBoer is getting outfoxed by Mike Norvell. No, Alabama would lose their minds, especially because Fitzy, the thing with Kalen DeBoer, who I thought he was going to get fired last year. The thing with Kalen DeBoer that is. You want to talk about off-the-field drama and the impact that it has on the field results or on the field goings-on. This six-part, because for whatever reason we can't make a docuseries in less than six parts anymore, yeah. The six-part Nick Saban
13: sales
14: thing that is getting ready to come out in October, mid-October. If Kalen DeBoer loses to Florida State and has a less-than-stellar season, and they're, again, dealing with growing pains because they do have a true freshman quarterback that they're starting, and all of a sudden Alabama fans are disenchanted again with Kalen DeBoer, who they already came into this year kind of baring their teeth at a little bit, And then all of a sudden you're subjected in mid-October to this just tribute to the greatness, the football god that is Nick Saban. I think you're talking about a powder keg in Tuscaloosa. I think if you lose to Florida State, you can't even say that the clock starts on Kayla DeBoer because it's already started.
3: So we on Yahoo Sports Daily, if you're new listening, that's my day job, Monday through Friday in Yahoo Sports. On Yahoo Sports Daily, we had Bussin' with the Boys on, our buddies, Will and Taylor. And I asked them both the question, what can be done to save Florida State? And Will just looked at me sort of stunned and laughed and said, nothing, they're dead. And like, I'm not just talking about this year. I'm talking about moving forward. There is a concept amongst people that cover the game. And I think even people, like, no matter which level, whether you're an entertainment coverer or whether you are a reporter, whether you're an opinion guy or whether you've got deeper thoughts on all of it, like, there is a real, to me, there's a real sense of Florida State is supposed to be dead. And now they're at least challenging as we stand right now. There was a touchdown by Bama. We're in lightning delay again, but they are challenging Bama a week after Bama was supposed to have had their wake-up call against Kentucky. So, like, I want to give benefit of the doubt. I want to use sort of whatever that math is, A plus B plus C, whatever that thing is, transfer whatever property, and sit here and say, since Kentucky's beating Texas A&M, maybe Kentucky wasn't as bad as we thought, and that's why they were taking it to Bama for half of the game. Like, I want to use that, but that just doesn't work here because you're losing to Florida State. And Florida State all week, they were asking Mike Norvell literally about a moving truck in front of his house. It turns out was because his daughter was moving a big old moving desk. But still, like, you have anything, you have a moving truck in front of your house, and all of a sudden they're asking questions about it. And now that is the team beating Alabama. And as you pointed, Tuscaloosa's had their eye on this one all year. Buck, this feels like an inexcusable result so far. Plenty of time left, but it's still inexcusable.
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3: He's Buck Rising. I'm Jason Fitz. It is coming down to the wire. Texas A&M has the ball, but they trail Kentucky with under 2 minutes to go. Can they do the impossible? Can they find a way to come back against Kentucky, or will we see a shocking upset? We'll get you updated on the other side on Fox Sports Radio.
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13: A call, the final play potentially up here for Texas A&M is an incomplete pass on fourth and very long, 55 seconds remaining, and Kentucky with a 31-21 lead. Looks like they'll be cruising to victory and a takedown of the Aggies. Meanwhile, Florida State and Alabama back in a weather delay, but the Seminoles are on top 21-13 with still at least two halves to play. 12 USC has a 42-28 lead over the Rutgers Scarlet Knights as we close out this game. And Arizona State took down Kansas 24-17 in the UK. I'm Chris Perfetti.
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11: 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Buck Rising and Jason Fitz.
13: after a summer of yelling and screaming about Texas A&M, they came into this season with every opportunity to prove the world that they can be a dominant team. And with an expensive roster that all eyes have paid attention to, that domination just took a massive, massive hit. They've taken a knee. The game's going to end. Kentucky has gone into Texas A&M and won 31-21. A huge win for Will Stein. A first career SEC win as a head coach for the coach of Kentucky. What a statement. What a moment. He's Buck Rising. I'm Jason Fitch. We got the game of the millennium kicking off in just a little bit. But Buck, this is a shocking outcome to most of college football.
1: Oh, I mean, to anybody. I'm sure, I don't want to say I'm sure to Will Stein. He's speaking post-game on the field with the sideline reporter. Nice of him to take some time, unlike Steve Sarkisian, to, celebrate a moment for his team, an incredible accomplishment on the road in a big spot. But this is, it's not just Will Stein, right? You've got Jay Bateman, who's the old defensive coordinator from the first 2 years of Mike Elko, who is on Will Stein's staff, getting an opportunity to get a win. You've got Kenny Minchie, who lost the job, the starting quarterback job, understandably so, to C.J. Carr at Notre Dame, transfers, gets another opportunity at Kentucky. You've got this incredible momentum that you can now capitalize on. Where for a lot of these new coaches coming in, Fitzy, when they get hired in the offseason, it seems like more so than ever in college football, at SEC Media Days, people get up to a podium and try to like cut a promo, right? It's almost a little bit like professional wrestling, because who's the guy at Florida? Summerall and Stein both were the loudest people at SEC Media Days, and you're like, all right, new kids. They'll figure it out. They'll learn. They'll know their role and shut their mouth at some point. But when you back it up with a win on the road against a top 10 opponent after showing that you were capable against Alabama and simply running out of steam, this is the kind of thing you need to build on, to capitalize on that belief. An incredible accomplishment for Will Stein and the Kentucky Tackle Cats. And now we see how they make their way through the rest of their SEC schedule, because that was one of the toughest tests of their season so far, and they pass pretty comfortably with flying colors. Marcel Reed, by the way, another local kid. Kenny Minchie and Marcel Reed, two players who played their high school football here in Nashville, where I'm broadcasting from right now. Marcel Reed struggled in this game. That's a legit concern if you're a Texas A&M fan, seeing the different ways that that Kentucky defense was able to just make him mortal, to mitigate the ability, the incredible ability that he brings in the ground game. He was very pedestrian in this game, and he's had inconsistencies that you'd like to see him iron out. There's no question that he has moments where he's just an incredibly explosive athlete. But if you're Mike Elko looking around, and I'm not saying that Texas A&M needs a quarterback change as a result of this loss or anything like that, but there are a couple of red flags that this game just presented.
13: Usually I am the one that comes in and reminds you throughout the course of the college football season, in ways that fans hate, that games don't matter. One particular game just doesn't matter anymore. That's part of the beauty of it. Some people hate that part of the change in college football. I love that part. I don't think a season should be derailed with one bad game. And frankly, I'm the one that's gone on radio before in Michigan and Ohio and told them that the game doesn't really matter, because at the end of the day, it's about national championships, right?
1: Like, because you're a troll. That's why you did it. Not because you're trying to justify it with any logical reasons. Because you're a troll. No,
13: you and I have one thing drastically in common. And that one thing is that, for the most part, we just don't care about feelings or emotion. And as a result, we just present some things very logically. That's why Titans fans hate you in the local market. Because when their team sucks, you don't have any love for it. You're just like, your team sucks. And then you sit there
1: I'll tell
13: and
1: you what, though, Fitzy. I'm never more popular than when they lose in week one to the Jets. Brother. I had a Titans executive text me this week, be like, I don't understand why they all hate you all offseason. Then they flock to you as soon as we lose. I was like, because I was right. Because I know what you are. I know exactly what you are.
13: And look, I was trying to comfort people when I went on radio and said the game didn't matter, because it was like, oh my God, we lost the game. Who cares? If you win a national championship, nobody's going to remember whether or not you beat Michigan. I stand by that take. I think that's right. So I'm usually the one that comes in and says, doesn't matter. And usually today, I would actually be texting my buddies. I've got several that are Texas A&M fans saying, hey, don't worry about it. One game is not the end of the world. This could kind of be the end of the world, though, for A&M, because hear me out. Next week, they go to LSU. Whatever happens tonight, they go to LSU. In a few weeks, they have to go to Missouri, who's number 20 and a pretty good football team. They also, this season, have to go to Alabama, who, yes, is losing right now, but that's still going to Alabama. They have to take on Tennessee. They have to go to Oklahoma, and they still have to play Texas. And Texas A&M has a juggernaut of a schedule. Now, you could lose a couple of those games, I think, with the strength of schedule they have, and still find yourself right on that, you know, that edge for the college football playoff. I don't know what happens now when you just lost to Kentucky. Now, whatever wiggle room you thought you had is gone. Whatever, like, yeah, you can still lose one of those games I've mentioned. You can still lose to LSU, Alabama, Tennessee, Oklahoma, Texas. Now, that's a lot of wins you're going to have to get, Buck. So to everything that you're right about for what looked bad on the field, also, I think Texas A&M has found themselves now so far behind the eight ball, I don't know how they catch up, because the rest of their schedule dictates the fact that they're going to have to sneak a win and they're going to have to play a hell of a lot better than they did against Kentucky today if they have any shot at the college football playoff. And by the way, when your roster costs that much, the expectation is the college football playoff.
1: I just don't want to hear any whining as a result of this, or when we start to see, because there's chaos in college football every year, never more so than in the modern age, where we've got so many different players moving schools year over year, free agency in college football year over year. You are in a, oh, was that just an interception on the first play by Auburn? Oh my God. This
13: is what we do on Buck and Fitz, where the shiny bikes take over. We've got college football on our screens as it happens. And
1: the first play, but oh my God. That's a terrible interception by the Auburn quarterback. This is going to be a disgustingly weird game. I can't wait to watch this one in real time.
13: Yeah, and you are right. Florida has the ball. Auburn throwing their hands in the air, trying to pump up a crowd on a nothing game for two new coaches that are both trying to sort of establish their dominance and their will and their culture on a day where Kentucky just did that by beating Texas A&M.
1: No, to your point, as far as how you navigate this, if you're Texas A&M, we heard a lot of complaints, especially from the SEC coaches, about playing a 9-game conference schedule, right? And there's always going to be chaos in college football, and it doesn't matter what conference you play in. But for the most part, the SEC seems to be the one mulling about it the most. And I say this as somebody who lives in SEC country.

0: And you know, a little more margin for error with Ohio State getting dropped significantly down as a result of that that incredible comeback at home by Texas, which Fitzy, I don't know if you feel this way, and maybe this is not the time for an aside, but because of the whole Arch Manning AI video with Holly Rowe and Steve Sarkisian situation, I feel like we hardly talked about the way that Texas won that football game at all. And I'm not saying that the conversation wasn't correct to have, because it's a ridiculous moment by that reporter to ask Arch Manning. It's a setup question, first and foremost, of a, you know, respectfully to Arch, a dopey 20, or I don't even think he's 22. He's, what, 20 years old, Arch Manning? So you're setting the kid up to ask him about, hey, did you see that one video where Steve Sarkisian, AI Steve Sarkisian, smacks AI Holly Rowe across the face? Ha, ha, ha. Wasn't that hilarious? The reporter that tweeted out the video said it was gold, and it broke out into this, you know, just never-ending dialogue, rightfully so, because it's an egregious error by Arch, and I know he apologized since then. Anyway, I feel like because of all that happening in the aftermath, that we hardly talked at all about the way that Texas won that football game and the way that Ohio State lost a huge lead on the road. Like the actual conversation of the football evaporated into the TMZ of it all.
1: Mm-hmm. Yeah, no, you're not wrong. I mean, absolutely. Because of that, but also, I think a lot of overreaction to that. I'm one thing that I'm going to be consistent on, and I've been consistent on for our entire time doing the show together. We're together every Saturday from 6 to 8 p.m. I'm still as confused by whether or not Arch Manning is really the answer as possible, because for three quarters against Ohio State, he did not look like the answer. And then in the fourth quarter, he clearly did. So if that's supposed to be the thing that makes all of it make sense, I just don't know how to make sense of any of it. All right, we will get you caught up on the entire scoreboard. It is wild all across college football. We've got upsets brewing. We've got big matchups coming up right around the corner. Plus, fan bases that have already decided that Sundays aren't worth it. We'll talk about it next. Buck and Fitz on Fox Sports Radio.
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19: 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One big Underdog came out and got it. Dang, done. That is Kentucky that has taken down Texas A&M at Texas A&M over the course of this. Also, a couple other games have gone final. Number 23, Louisville, takes down number 16, SMU, in a huge game for them. And I believe we're back in action now as we are almost to the half, and Alabama has scored again. So a game that Florida State was up 21-6 in is now 21-19. So we've got a close game. Alabama was scared last week against Kentucky and then ended up absolutely thrashing Kentucky. They may be on the precipice of doing the same thing. Florida State was in control here. Alabama has taken that control back. Buck, should we, I don't know. How do we view it through a prism when you start slow for a couple of weeks, but, you know, if they turn around and crush Florida State, who cares, I guess, right?
20: Yeah, I mean, it's kind of going to be a weekly thing for Alabama. Because, again, by nature of starting a true freshman at quarterback, there's so much variance that can come with any performance, whether it's in front of a home crowd at Tuscaloosa, whether it's on the road, the way that they were at Kentucky last week. And you're just going to see some growing pains. Now, that fan base is not interested in hearing about growing pains. That fan base fully expects, no matter who's the starting quarterback, to be in the college football playoff picture, to be competing for a national championship, and anything that looks less than that standard for fans from Tuscaloosa. And it's a national brand, right? So Alabama fans all over the country are going to look at that and be like, yeah, but you should have beaten them by more. This was supposed to be our revenge game. You made us look mortal in it. What's wrong with you? Why can't you play better football? And that's just the way that the fan base is going to view it versus what's realistic. Kalen DeBoer is still one of the best college football coaches in the country, regardless of the outcome today. Now, you might say, well, how could you say regardless of the outcome today if Mike Norvell comes to town after their athletic director was just fired, program looks completely a mess, and finds a way to beat Alabama at Bryant-Denny Stadium? But Kalen DeBoer is still one of the best college football coaches in the country, regardless of the outcome today. There's not an obvious answer if you're a Bama fan to who can I replace Kalen DeBoer with to get our program back to where it belongs. Because in reality, you're chasing a ghost. You're never going to reclaim the level of dominance that you had for a sustained period of time the way that you did with Nick Saban. You may get it from year to year. You may build a program that is sustainably competitive, but you're not going to rule the roost for 15 years the way that Nick Saban was able to do. So I think for Alabama fans, I know it's the oldest coaching cliche in the book, but it is literally a day-to-day process for them to try and get their feet under them. And in particular, Keelan Russell to get more comfortable with what he's being asked to do, for him to be able to think less, play faster, play more freely. You're going to see moments like this, even if you're the most unrealistic Alabama fan in the world and you're saying, well, I don't care what growing pains he has to go through. He needs to be playing better football. It's just as simple as that.
19: The score was 21-6 at one point. Florida State was ahead with about halfway through the second quarter. We've now seen a touchdown followed by a quick change of possession, followed by another touchdown, followed by Florida State with a 3-and-out minus 6 yards in under 46 seconds, followed by another touchdown. The lightning delays, you mentioned it earlier. You said the one team that doesn't want a lightning delay is Florida State. This game has gone from Florida State in full control 21-6 to Alabama up 26-21 with 20 seconds to go. They've outscored Florida State 23-7 in this half. Absolute stunning turnaround in this thing as it's gotten out of control. We saw, you know, a touchdown and then an interception, another touchdown, the quick punt, and then a touchdown. This meltdown is one for the ages. And it's funny because I sat here, I don't know, half an hour ago in live time, in real time, saying with you, oh, God, you know, like one coach was about to get fired, but Norvell pushing back on that. Norvell standing up to all the people ready to, now? Oh, my God. You go from up 21-6 to all of a sudden finding yourself down 26-21 at the half. Florida State fans at this point have got to be ready just to chuck him out. Like at this point, Norvell's life is the fact that they were competitive early might even hurt him in the conversation of people yelling.
20: Well, what if you're a Florida State fan? You don't want him to win that football game, right?
19: No. No, you absolutely don't.
20: Well, not even a little bit.
19: This is that kind of look. I'm a fan of a terrible football team. You cover a terrible football team. If y'all listen every Saturday, you figure that out. Buck professionally covers the Titans. I'm a fan of the Raiders. Everybody knows these things, right? Like, what have we both dealt with as media people? Not even as fans, but for me as a fan, media people. We always see it about a third of the way through the season. When your team really stinks, it's like, well, don't want to win any games because what we don't want is we don't want to lose our draft stock. The college football equivalent of that is turning around and saying, well, I don't want to win just enough games that they keep Norvell. If you're a Florida State fan, you want to blow everything up. And now you've convinced yourself in the last 48 hours that, according to rumors, Jimbo wants to come back and be the coach again. So everybody's going to convince themselves that the return of Jimbo is going to return the glory to Florida State. That was it. I was dancing to that. Go ahead.
20: Oh, okay. I didn't know if you pulled a Deion Sanders and said, give me my music or something in the middle of all that. There's just a diabolical interception in the Florida-Auburn game. Auburn with the ball at the Florida 9-yard line with a first and goal situation. This is just sloppy, terrible, delightful football for two 2-0 teams. At the start of this, and as Alabama just now makes it to halftime, Florida State will get the second half kickoff at Bryant-Denny Stadium. But if you're Mike Norvell, you're cursing this lightning delay, right? Because you feel like you had momentum, and I know that momentum is not quantifiable, and the analytics people out there would probably scream at me and say, no, there's 7,000 different reasons why something happened the way that it did that don't have anything to do with this nebulous, ethereal concept of momentum, but it's real as hell. And right now, Alabama has been able to collect themselves with basically an early halftime, right? A little bit of a break before the actual halftime, and it seems that they've gotten themselves into gear. Now, will things change in the second half? I don't know. It seems like there's a lot of variance going on in that game. I'm looking forward to seeing how it plays out, but if I'm a Florida State fan, I don't want anything to do with even the idea of a win. There would be a celebration in Tallahassee. They would make a big time of it. It would be cool for people on campus. It would be cooler if the game was played on campus, obviously, or in Tuscaloosa tonight. But that there's so many more cons than there are pros for Florida State as a program winning this game. You're just counting down the weeks. You're just trying to get through this buyout. You're trying to find, give yourself more time to raise the necessary funds to get Mike Norvell the hell out of there. And he was a good coach at Memphis. I don't follow it closely enough to understand what's truly gone wrong, other than he had one really successful portal year, and the rest of the time it's really fallen to tatters. Their strategy seems to have all manner of flaws. So again, that's just from a 1,000-foot view. I'm not familiar with all the minutiae there about where Mike Norvell has come up the most short. But you just want to get to the end of the season if you're Florida State. You're talking about a program that's been left for dead, even though they feel like they belong in a championship program conversation. They really don't. Resource wise, they are
19: no.
20: Fitzy, I had no idea this until I. You do you know who Doug Matthews is?
19: Yes.
20: Doug Matthews, former Vanderbilt running back, former Tennessee coach, now doing local radio here in Nashville. Doug Matthews was telling me, I had no idea this. Florida State used to be a women's school, so their alumni base, as far as like how much further behind they are with the alumni base, the ability to actually fundraise, not to denigrate. You know, that by nature of it being a women's school, but you just opened up the ability to fundraise at such a higher level when you have Indiana, for example. Indiana has one of the largest living alumni bases in the country. They just haven't had any reason to invest in their athletics of late. Now, all of a sudden, you've turned Indiana into a juggernaut because you've told people, okay, football matters now. Let's go, guys. Let's start to raise money. Florida State is dealing with a significantly smaller pool to draw from. And so even if they get out of the Mike Norvell situation, they have all manner of different, like, fundamental baseline issues that they have to resolve. And the answer may simply be, well, they're not equipped to compete in this era of college football and may not be for the foreseeable future unless they just trip and fall back asswards into a billionaire somewhere along the line.
1: There's a great article in The Athletic about the amount of money being spent by different college football programs across the country. For example, the middle of each team's estimated range of spending for Ohio State was between $49 and $54 million a year. Oregon, $48 to $54 million. The other end of that spectrum, Boston College, spending $8 to $13 million. It should be noted, Florida State comes in that range between $23 and $26 million. In the same range, spending-wise, as schools like Georgia Tech, as schools like Vanderbilt, as schools like Kentucky, as schools like Louisville. So when you ask yourself who Florida State is right now, they belong more in the conversation from a spending standpoint and from a football standpoint in the modern iteration of Georgia Tech and the modern iteration of Wisconsin and Kentucky than they do with the Michigans and the Tennessees, the Texas Techs, the Indianas. The spending shows you straight across the board who belongs where, and it actually correlates at a pretty high level. Let's get caught up on the scoreboard across college football on a weird week. Chris Prevett, take it over, my friend.
21: Yeah, you guys were just mentioning it. We are now finally at the half. We're actually coming out of this into the second half between Alabama and Florida State. 26-21, number 10, Alabama on top. Finally on top. They took that lead just before the half, and this game's about to get punted off of ABC for somewhere else as they're getting ready for LSU Ole Miss. Sounds like Sam Leavitt will be completely healthy, or so they say, for that game. Earlier on the college football scoreboard, we do have a couple other upsets. Number 23, Louisville, took down number 16, SMU, 41-31. And not really an upset, but the Clemson Tigers got a little bit of respect back as they defeat the Carolina Tar Heels. That one also had a bit of a weather delay, 28-20, the final score, with the ceiling touchdown coming with about a minute to go and North Carolina getting picked off to end that game. Elsewhere, right now in action, Florida's got a 7-3 lead over Auburn. South Carolina at the half with a 23-14 lead over Mississippi State. Georgia took down Arkansas 45-17. Vanderbilt survived NC State in probably the wildest finish we've had in a while. 35-31, the final score, as NC State went for a intentional safety, but for some reason kept moving around. Quarterback got sacked and the ball stripped, and Vanderbilt recovered it in the end zone. That means it was a touchdown to lift them to victory. In I'm going to grade that about like 5 Dan Orlovskis. You should have actually, you know what? The Dan Orlovsky would have been better. If you ran out of the back of the end zone, you would have won the game. But no, you just didn't see the guy coming after you, didn't protect the ball, and that's that. That's your college football scoreboard, guys. Oh, right. And if you like the UK, Arizona State put their stamp there, 24-17 over Kansas. Back to you guys. Have a good show.
1: I love the concept of it. Well, that was 7 Orlovskis. We give that 7 Orlovskis on that one in the end zone. He's Buck Rising. I'm Jason Fitz. Buck and Fitz hanging out with you on Fox Sports Radio. 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Speaking of underdogs, and we've seen so much underdog action, we'll keep you updated on the scoreboard. The matchup of the millennium about to start. But Buck, we mentioned earlier, we both have a lot of familiarity with bad football. It is alarming to me because we go in tomorrow in the NFL to week 2 of the NFL season for everybody. I mean, week 2 started on Thursday night, but we get the meat of week 2. And already there are fan bases that have completely checked out. I think this is wild. And And look, my favorite team had the first pick in the draft last year. My favorite team won three games. And I spent all offseason yelling with you about the fact that there were three teams in the NFL that won three games last year, and they couldn't even get four teams. And they couldn't even get the first pick in the draft for it. So teams that suck, and that's not new to the NFL. It happens all the time. But right now, I've watched Browns fans melt down. I've watched Titans fans in a city I know well, in a city you're in, melt down. I've watched Dolphins fans throw their hands up and just quit. Like, it is crazy to me to already have three fan bases after 1 week, Buck, that have totally decided the NFL is not worth it and the season's not worth watching anymore. And they feel like they're getting their eyes gouged out. Like, that's just, it doesn't feel normal to me to be 1 week in and already this hopeless for so many fans.
20: Okay, well, let's take this case by case, because not all three miserable dumpster diving franchises are created equal in this particular sense. Let's start with Cleveland. Fitzy, what was the reason for hope if you were a Cleveland fan coming into the season?
1: Okay, so my producer for Yahoo Sports Daily is a huge Browns fan. His reason for hope, none of it was on the quarterback position.
20: Yep.
1: His hope was that Deshaun would play incredibly poorly, but the thought was Deshaun would play, in his mind, I'm only speaking from a fan, like the biggest Browns fan I know, not my voice. His voice is Deshaun's going to suck, but then they'll put in Shador by week three, and then you combine that with the defense that has so much young talent on it, on a team that with a new head coach is going to have a little bit more unlocked, and all of a sudden you're looking at a really competitive 7-win football team. You know, maybe somehow could sneak into the playoffs if everything broke right.
20: Well, I mean, listen, Joe Burrow's already questionable. The AFC North is a situation to monitor, because it's not like the Steelers look that impressive either. So I'm not saying I'm not a proponent for the Browns making the postseason or anything like that, but not quite as cut and dry as we might realize. Okay, so you're a Browns fan and you're actively preying on your starting quarterback's downfall because, in my words, not anybody else's words, he's a terrible human being, and I wish him nothing but failure professionally. Professionally, of course.
1: Yeah. Yeah. Respectfully.
20: No.
1: Not respectfully. Yeah, maybe.
20: No, I could not have less respect for a human being than I have for Deshaun Watson. I could not think less of him.
1: That is fair. I think there are
20: And that's the most unprofessional thing I've ever said as somebody who's a beat reporter, Fitzy. Like, we've talked about this. I would never feel that way or certainly express myself that way about any other player, but I'm not covering the Browns. And professionally, I hope that guy fails.
1: I think it's one of the most difficult things about covering Deshaun is that most of us just simply can't view Deshaun as anything other than what we... Right. Like, there's just no point. Like, I've said since the day he went to Cleveland that I'm so glad that somehow, some way, he didn't become the Raiders starting quarterback, because it puts you in conflict. Like, Browns fans, I genuinely feel for you. It puts you in conflict the whole time.
20: So, anyway, Browns fans rooting on their quarterback's downfall, so they weren't coming in looking for success at the start of the season anyway. So that adjusts your expectation a little bit. So
1: defense
20: then let's.
1: Terrible, though. That's why they're losing their mind. So, Browns fans.
20: Yeah, it was not a good day for defense.
1: Defense looked terrible.
20: Was not a good day for defense. Trevor Lawrence on his game, but I don't think Trevor is as good as he looked, and I don't think the Browns, like, that feels like a little bit of week one. Okay, you got your ass kicked. Let's see how much better you can play as you work through the corrections for the rest of the season. Now, Dolphins fans, Fitzy, what was the Dolphin fan source of hope coming into the season?
1: I don't think there was any. I think Dolphins.
20: There's not a single one. You are correct.
1: For next year.
20: Yeah. You claimed 7 players on waivers. I don't think I've ever seen that in my life. You pay Malik Willis, you know, below average starting quarterback money. You surround him with a roster of young guys and UDFAs and things like that. Unfortunate for Malik. It's his opportunity. Malik Willis is going to, you know, I know Malik. I covered him here in Tennessee. He was the definition of a good soldier. I'm happy to see him get an opportunity. I hate that it's on a team that's passively, I don't think they're actively, but they are passively tanking. So as a Dolphins fan, you weren't looking for wins anyway. You want the best possible draft selection, either because you're going to roll with Malik Willis and trade the pick, or because you're going to have, you know, a plethora of different quarterback prospects to pick from with that number one overall selection this year. So you didn't want your team to win anyway. Titans fans are different. That's a different science experiment altogether. That's the worst of the bunch. And I don't just say that because I deal with them every day. But, Fitzy, they have the number one overall pick at quarterback from, I guess, two drafts ago, 2025. Yeah. So you had hope with Cam Ward. You got rid of, I mean, Brian Callahan, I like personally. He was only, I think his winning his win percentage is less than Ken Whisenhunt as an NFL head coach here, because it's him and the Whisenator for two of the, I mean, they may be two of the worst football coaches ever as head coaches by record. Brian Callahan was a disaster here. So you get, theoretically, adults in the room, Brian Daboll as an offensive coordinator for Cam Ward, Robert Saleh coming in here. They reunite themselves with all the former Jets coaches and players and all the former Giants coaches and players. And people in Tennessee are optimistic, right? They're getting a new stadium in 2027. Their fan base, you know, they get a rebrand. So you wash away all the bad feelings associated with the last couple of years of that Titans uniform. And you say, okay, Cam Ward, week one at home, Jets beatable opponent, come out here and show me something. And they get their asses kicked. They get their skulls caved in by Geno Smith. They get out coached by Aaron Glenn. Cam Ward can't play from the pocket. Their defense, I saw a drive. I haven't seen a drive with nine straight running plays since Derrick Henry was here, Fitzy. That doesn't happen in the NFL. Jets just leaned on them. Jeffrey Simmons isn't supposed to get manhandled that way. What the hell happened, Titans fans? It's not a must-win game in week one by the literal definition of a must-win, right? It does not crater your playoff chances. Consequentially, it does not affect you in the AFC South. Like, it's there are implications there, but it's not by definition a must-win. But it's a must-win for giving people a reason to believe that you're capable of anything. And you got the exact opposite as a Titans fan. You got the worst offense that you may have seen. And they were terrible. Terrible last year. And you've got Cam Ward getting grilled. I mean, God, I do feel bad for Cam, because people must think that we hate him the way that we question him. But at the end of the day, the questions are about performance. I know he's had several moments with press conferences with us that have gone viral these last couple of weeks. I had Martin, who does the updates and who usually hosts a show on the weekends, I think typically after us, text me and be like, hey, what's the deal with reporters and Cam? I'm like, it's not a deal. We were like this with Levis. It's just nobody cared. You wanted the memes with Levis. You didn't care about the actual success of the player, because there were no real hopes attached to Levis. He was a flyer as a second-round pick. Cam Ward is entirely different. Cam Ward is a sacred cow. Cam Ward is supposed to be savior of the franchise. If you're a Titans fan, you just spent the last 3.5 years getting your nuts kicked, and you just got donkey kicked by the New York Jets in week one. So much so, Fitzy, that Philadelphia plays here tomorrow, and I will, of course, be at that game, as I'm at every game for the last 11 years doing my job. I do not expect to see, you know, 1/10 of that crowd, Titans fans, because they don't care. It's an SEC. We are an SEC country with SEC expectations, and you're fielding a MAC team out there. They're minor league.
1: It is jarring to see, because the first overall pick is supposed to be the drug of hope. And now all of a sudden you're seeing that drug just go away in front of your very eyes. But I will remind the world, I consider 6 wins to be a bad season. If you go 6-11, that's a bad year in the NFL. Right now, according to most sports books, if you bet today, so after week one, there are 9 teams in the NFL that have a projected over-under right now that you can bet on of 6. 9, so almost a third of the league is already looked at through the view and the lens of the sea of suck. That is wild after 1 week. Plenty of time to keep breaking that down. Coming up next, the single greatest game show in the history of all of sports talk radio. Would you rather, coming at you next? He's Buck Rising. I'm Jason Fitz. Buck and Fitz taking over on Fox Sports Radio.
0: You know we have what you want.
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0: This is no longer a theory. 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
0: early in the mornings.
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0: Or in the afternoon.
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0: And about to kick off, I'm telling you, it looks electric. I got goosebumps. I love college football. Ole Miss, LSU kicking off. Fox Sports Radio going to keep you updated on it all night long. Ole Miss getting the ball first in this game with a crowd that is ready to erupt. He's Buck Rising. I'm Jason Fitz. Buck and Fitz hanging out with you on Fox Sports Radio. All right. We end every show the same way every single Saturday. Buck, are you ready for this? It is time for
1: Would You Rather. Crushed it.
2: It's easy, guys. Don't think too hard.
3: I'm not a moron.
2: Would you rather bucket?
3: It's no good.
2: Or fix it?
0: All right, Garrett, what you got for us? Give us some would you rather questions, my friend.
4: Beautiful. Well, happy college football Saturday, fellas. And speaking of that, we have a college football question for you. Let's say you were both offered fully guaranteed $100 million contract, but it locked you into that situation for 10 years. Would you rather be the head coach at a top 20 program like Mississippi or Texas Tech? It's kind of out in the middle of nowhere. It's the only game in town. There's no pro team anywhere near that. Or would you have to be at a school like UCLA or Northwestern, where you live in one of the biggest cities in the country, your family has things to do, there's never really a pressure to win? Where would you rather be?
0: I want to be in the best environment that I can possibly be in. And, you know, I've been lucky enough to be to a lot of these college football towns. Give me the pressure. Give me the people yelling at me. Give me the Buddy Garrity's coming up to my family when I'm trying to get ice cream and friendlies. Put me in the middle of nowhere. Because it just matters so much. I mean, Buck is in Nashville, obviously, which is, you know, sort of college football adjacent to some of these environments. But, man, it just hits different when you're in the middle of nowhere in the South, or if you're in the middle of nowhere in the Midwest and you walk in and everybody says, hey, coach, yeah, I want that. Like, money's going to be the same either way. I can go vacation somewhere that's awesome. I want to live somewhere that gives a damn about what I do every single week.
1: And the beautiful part is, if you get fired, no better job in America than fired college football coach. You still get that buyout money, baby.
0: Mm-hmm. Oh, yeah, that's true.
1: So, yeah, give me the stakes. You don't, there's nothing worse than, you know, I cover a pro team that regularly gets outnumbered in its own stadium by opposing fans. There's nothing worse than that. It's miserable. And I just, you know, I sit in the AC in the press box and just watch them lose on a regular basis. No. I would want to be at a place with stakes.
4: All right. Would you rather own the coolest dog in the world, knows a ton of tricks, love to play all the time, worships the ground you walk on, or are either of you a ridiculous cat person?
0: You have just hit the heart of this show. The heart of this show, because you have described either Annabelle or Richie, your decision, either of them. Well, okay, Richie's too stupid to do tricks, and Annabelle's not interested enough to do tricks, but... they are the two best dogs in the entire history of the world, and one of them's at my feet every single Saturday, whereas Buck owns cats. So, you know what? Buck is a ridiculous cat woman. That is an actual fact.
1: Yes, ridiculous, because I don't want to have to worry, you know, every 6 hours about some idiot eating my shoes or pooping on my carpet, or pooping on my carpet and then eating its own poop, because dogs are idiots. There is no dumber animal than a dog.
0: Okay.
4: But the cat hates you.
0: Yeah. Right?
1: Good. Great. 6 to 10 feet. Just the way I like it.
0: God, now, like, you ever just wonder about Buck and why, you know, he hasn't found the love of his life? I think we understand just based on what he's looking for in a pet companion. He doesn't want somebody that's going to hang out with him.
1: No. I'm not interested. I don't. I'm not interested in after the fact. That's just kind of the. That's kind of always been the thing.
4: Buy a hamster then. Yeah. Or a fish.
0: Look, oh man, you know what I always wanted? I wanted a
1: turtle. Well, sit on that. Like another weird hamster. Grown ass man with a hamster.
0: Well, grown ass man with a cat. Not much better. He's single.
1: Three of
0: lives
1: them.
0: Lives alone and has cats. That's Buck Rising. Tune into Buck and Fitz next week. Stick around all night. We are.
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12: You won't see the engineer that slams the Nissan Rogue's door 13,920 times, or the corrosive chamber that simulates 15 years of life in 5 months, or the Rogue heat-baked for over 300 combined hours. 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